0: Angioni has been fighting dueling state and federal charges for the last 20 months. Now, just weeks before the planned start of his state murder trial, sources say Mangione is preparing to plead guilty to federal charges. A potential plea could help defense lawyers argue that Mangione's state murder case should be thrown out because of double jeopardy, an argument advocated by Mangione's defense lawyer earlier this year.
1: ABC's Peter Haralambos. Alarming reports about dangerous conditions on board the USS Abraham Lincoln aircraft carrier. It's serving a record-long deployment in the Middle East, more than 250 days without a port stop. Family members have told the Military Times that some sailors have tried to jump overboard. ABC contributor Mick Mulroy says sailors also don't have a set end time.
2: There isn't a set date yet for them to be done with air deployment. So it's hard to plan things with the family. It's hard to know what to tell your spouse. So this is a lot of pressure. It's not unique to the USS Abraham Lincoln, but I think it is getting more and more dire the longer they're out and extended past beyond what is normally a 6-month deployment, which is now over 9.
1: A trial against Meta is underway in Oakland, California, the social media giant facing a lawsuit from a group of state attorneys general about how their platforms affect the mental health of kids and teens.
3: Meta claims that the damages could be as high as $1.4 trillion, by far the biggest penalty yet. And just last week, a New Mexico judge ordered the company to pay $567 million. In a similar case, Meta says that rather than sticking to the facts or the law, the state AGs have instead decided to chase an outlandish payout, and it stands by its record, creating strong protections for teens.
1: As ABC's Elizabeth Schulze, Wall Street, the Dow gained 69 points today. 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
1: At least 11 people have been arrested in what officials are calling a marriage scam that joined hundreds in sham weddings between Chinese nationals and American citizens. ABC's Sophie Flay reports.
9: The foreign nationals paid as much as $100,000 each, and the Americans were allegedly paid $30,000 to say, "I do." The marriages even came with an unusual prenup, a clause stipulating that the husband and wife could live separate lives and have nothing to do with one another.
1: New findings in the Ryanair Boeing 737 flight, in which a passenger was partially sucked out of a broken window last month before fellow passengers pulled him back in.
10: When the Boeing 737 took off, passengers and crew reported abnormal engine vibrations that got worse over 9 minutes before what was described by some on board as an explosion. When a window was shattered, the plane depressurized and a man was partially sucked out before being pulled back in. The NTSB saying it found multiple fan blades broke and punctured the plane. The blade showed signs of metal fatigue even though they had been inspected in May. The NTSB says it is aware of other fan blade issues on 737s and is looking to see if there's a connection. Alex Stone, ABC News.
1: The White House announced a new effort to fight transshipment, the rerouting of exports through third nations to avoid U.S. tariffs. White House Trade Advisor Peter Navarro said such schemes add up to $26 billion of lost tax revenue for the U.S. Dave Packer, ABC News.
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0: Normal is broke and common sense is weird. So we're here to help you transform your life. From the Ramsey Network in the Fairwinds Credit Union Studio, this is The Ramsey Show. And I'm Rachel Cruz, hosting this hour with Jade Warshaw, and we are going to be answering your questions, so give us a call at 888-825-5225. Starting us off is Robbie in Oklahoma City. Hi, Robbie. Welcome to the show.
1: Hey, thank you so much for having me. Really appreciate it. I appreciate you giving me the time to kind of run some things by you.
0: Yeah, absolutely.
1: Yeah, so currently I'm running into some issues from a budgetary standpoint. Just, you know, it really comes down to budget discipline at the end of the day with my wife. It's been a constant pain point for us throughout our marriage. We've been, you know, married over 10 years. Got several kids, and while we're, I would say that we're not necessarily in a difficult position financially, the budget just keeps getting blown up. Meaning, you know, we have really, you know, high, you know, important priority things that we're putting money towards, and that money gets spent on other things. In particular, we're putting our kids through private school, and, you know, that's, you know, to the tune of about $2,000 a month to do that for us. And, you know, the money that we set aside for that ends up getting repurposed for more material things.
0: Wow.
1: And so we've gone through counseling. We've had many sit downs over the years, and we just kind of go through this crazy cycle, you know, where I feel like we're on the same page, and then, you know, here we are again, dealing with the same issues.
0: Okay.
1: And so I'm basically at a point where I'm not sure what to do next. Hence, you know, kind of turning to you all to get some wisdom, hopefully.
2: How much, I'm just curious to know, how much margin you guys have in your budget, or is it pretty tight? Like with private school, is it down to the wire and there's not much more room to do anything else?
1: So I would say we have the margin if we're disciplined. I would say we have, about an additional $2,000 a month, that you have wiggle room there. But you know, that's getting eaten up.
0: Okay.
1: So
0: what is she spending the money on?
1: Furniture, decor, clothes, you know, vendors for parties that she likes to throw. It's a lot of stuff, okay. But I mean, those would be the higher spend.
0: Do you guys have categories in the budget now for clothing, hosting, what I mean? Like the things that she enjoys to do, is there any money allotted to those things in the budget?
1: Yeah, that's a fair question. So, to take a step back, you know, my income is designated for all necessary expenditures, you know, mortgage, utilities, like everything that is necessary, and then also goes towards building our retirement and savings. And what she brings to the table is basically everything else. So that would be contributed to, you know,
2: and how much is
1: education.
2: That?
1: So she nets around

0: $10,000 a year.
1: Are you guys operating out of one account?
0: No, multiple.
2: Okay. But the funds are shared? Is it like a shared situation and it's just easier for your brain to think of it like that? Because it is kind of strange that you're...
1: I don't like the separation. I like it's... Like the ideal would be, yeah, we have this much in our housing, this much. And regardless of whose dollars it's being pulled from,
2: right,
1: we're all functioning out of one account, if that makes sense.
2: Yeah. Yeah, she nets 60. What do you net?
0: 250.
2: Okay. And can I just ask, because I don't want to make any assumptions, what percentage are you investing every single month for retirement? What's the percentage number or percentage amount?
0: Yeah, so that's a good question. The percentage, I'm a little fuzzy on that. I put about 750 in my 401k every
2: per
0: month.
2: Check?
0: And then that, no, monthly. So I get paid bi-weekly, and then that gets matched by my company.
2: Okay.
0: As well.
2: And you said you net $250,000 a year?
0: Correct.
1: And she's at 60, so you guys are a 310 household.
2: And you're only putting in 750 a month?
0: 750 a month, and then I put in another, so the 401k aside, I put in some into a brokerage account.
2: Uh-huh.
0: Separately.
2: Okay, so let me get to my point. My point is, I want to make sure that your ratios are correct so we actually see the margin here. Because if you're telling me making $310,000 a year and you're paying $2K a month for private school, that's not crazy. That's less than daycare in some circumstances. Yeah. And there's only $2,000 left a month. I have a head scratch moment on that. So, because my point is,
1: where's
2: if you're investing,
1: side,
2: where's the money?
0: On my side. I'm sorry. I should have been more clear. On my side.
2: And that's the problem.
1: Okay, so Robbie, so yeah, so you
0: called. I don't have visibility.
1: Okay. So here's what I would say, Robbie. And I wish she was on the phone because I know there's two sides to every story in this, and it's obviously been an issue because you guys have been to counseling for it and all of it. So on one end of the spectrum, she's a shopaholic. She has an issue. She can't stop herself. It's compulsive. It's an addiction, right? Like that's one side. The other side is that you guys are on completely separate pages. You really don't know what's going on. She actually has the ability to spend a little bit of money every month. And to you, you're freaking out because everything is designated in this
2: weird, she can only spend off of her paycheck margin.
1: Off of her paycheck, and it's all separate. It's just, it's a little strange. So if the middle ground, I may be leaning more to the latter for a second. So what I would suggest, you called us, I would sit down with her and I would say, we make X amount a month, regardless of who brings it in. This is what we have per month. Now, out of what we have per month, we are going to go down a detailed budget. And we're going to talk about how much do you need for groceries? Because if she's the grocery shopper, she's going to know. If you haven't set foot in a grocery store in 5 years, you're not going to know. So she's going to know, this is how much we need for groceries. This is how much we X, Y, and Z. And you go down the list. And she has a clothing line item. She, all of this. Because you guys are not, you don't have a ton of consumer debt, I'm assuming.
0: No, we don't owe on any of our vehicles.
1: Okay. Yeah.
0: The only thing we really owe on is our mortgage. My wife has one $5,000 like personal, loan that she took, she's a realtor and took it out for some reasons that.
1: Okay. So I would have an issue. Yeah. So I think you guys, Robbie, y'all are all over the place a little bit. There's no cohesiveness to this. It's her doing this. Yep. I'm doing that. My paycheck here, hers there. And I think that's the root problem. You guys are not working as a team. You're working as two business partners trying to make a household work. And it doesn't work that way. So tonight, if I were you, I would sit down, I would download every dollar. And you guys together create a household budget. And together, what are your debts? The $5,000 loan is as much yours as it is hers. I mean, you guys own all of this together and agree on where your money's going.

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15: Next up, we have Sherry in Orlando. Hi, Sherry. Welcome to the show.
16: Hi. I'm a little nervous.
15: Oh, you're good. Don't be nervous.
16: I'm 70, and I've been told by my financial advisor last week that my IRA is only going to last me about 7 years. So he wants me to lower my distribution and raise the amount that's in the market. And he suggested getting a job. Well, I would love to get a job, but I'm on high flow oxygen.
15: Oh.
16: And I go through a tank about every hour and a half when I'm out. Mm. And no one's going to hire me.
15: Yeah.
16: I mean, I feel fine. I just can't breathe.
15: Yeah. Right. How much is in your IRA?
16: $130,000.
11: And how much do you pull from it? How much have you been pulling from it every year, every month?
16: Well, I've been pulling out $2,000 a month over the last

0: year.
1: Okay.
0: I waited. I had alimony until I was 69, so I waited. And so I lowered my distribution to $1,500 because my only other source of income is Social Security.
1: And how much?

0: that. So you have the 1500 that you're still taking out, and then the 1700 basically covers all your bills.
1: Yeah.
0: Okay. And
1: now the problem is, I have an expensive illness, so I have to have regular Medicare and a supplement.
0: Mm-hmm. Yes. Yes. And that's where the 1500 is going.
1: A lot of it. Yeah. And then, HOA and stuff like that.
2: Your house, what do you owe on it and what's it worth?
1: I bought it for $260 and it's down to $200.
2: Okay. What's it worth?
1: It's probably worth $300 now at this point.
0: Mm-hmm. And so when you talk to your financial advisor, was he saying you're going to run out in 7 years if you continue to take the $3,000 before you cut that in half?
1: No, I was taking $2,000. And so even when I told him that I'd go down with the goal of going down to $1,000 a month in distribution, he still said, well, that's still too much. And I'm trying like Etsy, and I'm trying eBay, and I sew, and I'm trying that. Mm-hmm. But I've just started at it. It's going to take a while to build that up.
2: What about customer service from home on the telephone?
1: I could probably do that. I'm just not sure where to look for it. I haven't had much luck on some of the sites.
2: I would look into that. I think that if you're able to, you know, have a conversation like this with us on the phone, that'd probably be a great place to start. And I would just, get on the internet and look for, at the different job postings and see that. I've said on here before, and again, this is not something that we endorse or anything. It's just something I did back in the day. There's a company called Arise that you can go on and do different customer service jobs. There's basically a whole posting of them, and you can just choose which one you want. And you just need a headset and a computer, and you can go from there. And it's not amazing money, but it is something. You probably make a couple of $1,000 a month doing that.
1: That's all I need. I mean, I've really lived very frugally.
0: Right, right. Yeah, because if you got to the point, Sherry, where you don't touch this money, let's just say for 7 years, which I know may feel like a long time, then it doubles, right? So you got then $260 sitting there. And because you're withdrawing about 10%, which is high, because the market in some years is doing great. So he's probably running a very conservative estimate, which most investment professionals do when you're starting to withdraw money. And we actually probably take more of a lenient case. But even if you were, taking out 6%, you probably would be okay. But then again, that gets you around to $1,000. And that's just basically trying not to touch that $130. And you're just living off of the growth, which again, past years was 22% at one point, right? Which means your 130 would grow even if you were taking that 10%. So it's probably kind of playing that game. He may be a little aggressive on the 7 years of you running out in seven. I don't think that's going to happen. But Sherry, if you can supplement your income and not touch this for even 5 years, and find that extra $1,000 a month somewhere else, that would be a game changer for you.
1: Now, also, he wants me to increase what I have in the market. Right now, it's at 30%, and he wants me to increase that to 40. Do you think that's reasonable?
2: How can you? Where is the money coming from?
1: Well, I mean, the amount, right now, the majority of it is in bonds.
0: Oh, in your IRA?
1: Yes.
0: Oh, no, I would go all market. I didn't realize that. Really? I didn't realize you had investment in bonds.
2: That's probably where a lot of your problem is.
0: Yeah, because your bonds are probably only yielding 3%, Sherry, where you could be making, the numbers I was using was assumption that you had money invested in the market. And that's at, 22% 1 year. I think we're at 11% this year. You're going to get triple, if not more, by investing in the market. So, Sherry, I would. I know that probably makes you uncomfortable. I would at least go 80-20.
1: Even at this age?
0: Even if it what?
2: At this age.
1: Mm-hmm. Even though I'm 70 years old?
0: Yes, because you're having to live off of the return of what's happening. Now, I know that probably does freak you out, but you would have to ride out, right, if there is a down year or two. But when you look historically, even over the last 10 years, your gains would be triple than what you have now. I would say you actually should be in the market more.
2: Yeah.
0: at your age at to have more of an aggressive growth pattern.
2: You don't have the luxury of being
0: sitting in bonds. Mm-hmm. If you're trying to live off this money.

0: money, right?
1: Yes.
0: So I, yeah, and so he suggested to you 70%. What was he? Because he's probably being.
2: Did he say 40? Is that what you said?
1: Yes, he said 40.
0: I'd go 60. Because you're gonna make so much more in the market.
2: Is he the one that put you in the bonds to begin with, or were you working with someone and then switched to him, or how did this happen?
1: When Biden got elected, I moved everything out.
2: You did it.
1: Of the market. And then when Trump got elected, I changed that. And I talked to my son at Christmas, and he was telling me, yes, Mom, you need to be a little more aggressive.
0: Yep.
1: So I upped it to 30%, and right now my return is only 8.5%.
2: Yeah, so I think what's happened is you've allowed the market to spook you in different
0: phases of life.
2: And really, truly, the way to build wealth while you're investing is you truly do. You have to set it and forget it. Once you commit to a strategy, and we'll tell you what ours is, once you commit to it, you set it and forget it. It doesn't matter who's in presidential office. It doesn't matter what's going on. You are going to ride different waves. That is just part of it. So we're not going to sit here and tell you that there's never going to be a bump in the road. There is. But if you keep it invested, you don't lock in any losses. Right. If you keep it invested, you continue to ride the wave, and whatever dip occurs, you ride the wave until now we're back up again and above. Right. So what I would do is what Rachel and I do. I would invest it across four different types of mutual funds. And if you don't, I think that the guy you're using is probably okay. Mm-hmm. But if you need somebody, you know, you can check out a SmartVestor Pro and they can walk you through this. But you're looking for mutual funds that are outperforming the market, really. And that's where Rachel got that number of over 10% is what you should be looking for annualized, right? Obviously, in the previous years, we've done way more than that. But yeah, growth in income, aggressive growth in international is where you want this money. And at this stage in the game, I'm with Rachel, like 80-20 feels fair.
0: Yes. So I just ran some numbers real quick, Sherry. So if you're 70, let's just give you 10 more years at 80. If you put that 130 and didn't touch it at an 11% return, that turns into $388,000. If you kept it in those bonds and they're getting a 3% return, it only goes to $175,000. So the difference there is astronomical. Now, that's over a 10-year period, which I know is a long time. But if you just cut that in half, right, 5 years. So, yes, Sherry, I'm with your financial advisor and your son. I would be more aggressive and be putting more in so that you can actually be taking some money out and you're not tapping into that nest egg because you're not outpacing inflation even at this point.

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0: 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All right, let's go to Keisha in Atlanta. Hi, Keisha. Welcome to the show.
2: Hi, Jade. Hi, Rachel.
0: Hello, hello. Welcome, welcome. How can we help?
2: First, I just want to say thank you all so much for the advice that y'all gave and for being so transparent with what y'all have been through and for giving the practical advice that anybody can follow. It has really changed my life. So thank you so much for that.
0: Oh, thank you.
2: So I wrote my question out because I always hear people say how nervous they are. So I'm just going to read
0: it.
2: All right. So here it is. So my fiance is 57 years old. He makes about $58,000 a year, has about $60,000 in retirement. The only debt he has is $50,000 in a car. He owns his home that he owes roughly about $100,000 on. Me, I'm 46. I make $120,000 a year. I have $88,000 in retirement through my job. I have $50,000 in mutual funds. In a high-yield savings account, I have $20,000. I have a rental that I owe about $46,000 on and no other debt. I'm on baby steps 4, 5, and 6. Okay. I currently live in air property that we'll sell. When I get married, I'm going to move to where he is. So we'll sell that, and we'll also sell his house and buy one together. So
0: got
2: my
0: it.
2: Question is, he has the $50,000 in debt in the car. Could we or should we have a wedding that's budgeted at $5,000 or less in July of 2027, or does he really, really need to focus on getting rid of that car loan?
1: Before the wedding or to up the budget of the wedding? What's the point?
2: So I'm just trying to find out, is it financial wise for us to have a wedding, although he's in debt?
1: Yes.
2: Even though the wedding is only going to be $5,000.
0: No, you can. Yeah, I'd have the wedding, but I wouldn't have a $50,000 car if I make $58,000 a year.
1: That's the problem.
2: Yeah.
0: He needs to get rid of his car.
2: We talked about that.
1: And also, tell me about this $5,000 wedding. Inquiring minds want to know how you're about to accomplish this.
0: Do this.
2: So one of my good friends has a fabulous home, and I want to have an outside wedding. So that's always been something I want. So they've allowed us to have the wedding at their house.
1: Okay.
2: They're going to open up to us. Catering is really the only thing that we should have to pay for. That should be the most expensive.
1: And a dress and a honeymoon.
2: Oh, I am super simple. So my dress will be a sun dress, basically.
1: Okay. You got it on lock. Okay,
0: so to answer your question, I'm great with you spending $5,000 on your wedding, Keisha. So yes.
1: The $50,000 car.
0: I don't like it.
1: It's bothersome.
2: My heart sank. Oh, the car is actually, he paid it. The total cost was
1: $80,000.
2: Oh! My heart dropped. When I
0: what
2: say
0: kind of
2: I
0: car is
2: passed
0: it?
2: Out, it's a 2024 Ford Mustang.
1: Okay,
2: and
0: for
2: had,
0: 80 grand.
2: Extra stuff.
0: That would not be on my bingo card.
2: But he added some extra stuff to it.
0: Okay.
2: All the insurances, the bells and whistles, and
1: so here's the question, then, Keisha:
2: stuff.
1: Are you guys now? Hear me, because everybody kind of has their wake up moment at a different point. Mm-hmm. Do you guys align on your philosophy on money, on debt, on wealth building? Because if you're looking at this car the way Rachel and I are, and you're like, oh, this is wild behavior.
2: Yeah.
1: But he looks at it and goes, this is so smart. I love this purchase. I'm not giving it up. And I would do it all over again. You guys are going to butt heads down the road financially, and it's going to be tough for you. So have you spoken about this and gotten a glimpse of
0: what you're about to walk into?
2: Because
0: financially, you're doing better than he is on paper,
1: yeah.
0: right?
2: Mm-hmm. Right.
0: So, yeah, I am curious your thoughts towards his financial habits.
2: We actually talked about that over the weekend, and he says he's on board. Like I said, he doesn't have any other debt. He doesn't
1: need
2: credit cards.
1: On board with what?
2: The financial plan. So I told him about living debt-free and building wealth and what my idea is and what I would like to do as far as us building together and no more stupid purchases, of course. And he said we wouldn't make any decisions without talking to each other about it first.
1: Okay, that's a good start, I think. But I think keep having the lines of communication open because it's very different to say, do you want to build wealth? Yes, I want to build wealth too. Do you want to have financial peace? Yes, I do too. But it's the how of how it's done that, you know, because the truth is a big part of this is, well, one thing that we have to do if we want to build wealth is we can't have toys that are going down in value that are this big of a piece of our world. And so getting, I think you're at the point where

0: where you can start specifying the conversations even more and saying, here's what I mean by that. It could mean us and not driving $50,000 cars unless they're paid for, like that sort of thing.
1: Absolutely. And I've gone through and I've taught FPU. And so before we get married, like I'm looking at it in September, us going through FPU together so that he really understands and have a clear picture of where I want to go with my life.
2: Well, you've done an incredible job.
0: Yeah, we'll gift you the FPU, by the way.
2: Yes, that'll be
1: so awesome.
2: That'll be our wedding gift to you. And I think continuing to have those conversations, because Jade's exactly right. It's the high level picture of things that is so, so important that you're like, we agree on that. And then when you start to actually get into the details of life and you actually have to go through with the actions to get those high values, it's like, well, if it means that, then I don't want this. And so that can be tough. So thanks for the call, though, Keisha, and congratulations.
0: Yes.
2: All right, let's go to Mandy in St. Louis. Hi, Mandy. Welcome to the show. Mandy, are you there?
3: Yes, I am. How are you guys doing, Rachel?
2: We're doing great. Thanks for calling in. How can we help?
3: First of all, I just have to say that when you two host and I'm listening on my earbuds, I have to see what you guys are dressed and look like, because you guys are like classic and simple, and it's like inspiring. So I'm a long-time listener and super excited to talk to you ladies. So,
0: love that.
3: I'm 44. My husband and I are on baby step 6. We have a 12-year-old and a 9-year-old, and we make about a little over $200,000 a year. And I had wonderful parents, but I was raised with no, like, financial knowledge. And they're wonderful people, but they're living off of Social Security and, like, a small pension. They have no nest egg. So we are missing our 15%, and we're doing well. But when I started to clean up our finances, I started looking at their stuff, and they had savings account and money and piggy banks and stuff like that. So we took their money and we put it in some index funds with our financial planner. And every year our financial planner, they go with us to our financial planning meeting, and he turns the computer around and he shows them, this is how much money you guys made this year. This is what you're invested in. And I just want to know, am I doing right by my kids? Is it too much for their age? It's a very age-appropriate conversation. He answers their silly little questions and things like that. But I just want to know, are we doing stuff too early for them?
2: It's a great question. I'm not mad about that. I don't want that to be the only isolated conversation and interaction they have with their own money. I want them to also have some money that they can cash, right? Or that's on like a green light card or something that they can spend and use and save and give. Like, I would want real life interaction with money for them even more than the index funds. But if you do both, I think that's great. My parents did that. We had mutual funds, and I want to say we were probably 13-ish, maybe a little older than yours. And we would look at it, and they would pull it. Now, that was when it was mailed to you in like a big packet. So I think you're doing a great job, Mandy. I would keep doing that. I wouldn't change that part. I would just add in more interaction.
0: They're getting their hands on their own money.
2: Yes, so that they're giving some of their money that they work for. They're saving some of it. They're spending some. I want them to feel the day-to-day interaction with money, not just the investment side. But no, I think we're both.
0: I agree.
2: Well done, Mandy. Great job.
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0: Next up, we have Terry in Orlando, Florida. Hi, Terry. Welcome to the show. Terry, are you there? Terry.
1: Maybe she'll come back.
2: Yes, sorry.
0: Oh, there he is. Hey, Terry, how are you?
2: Doing good. How are you guys doing? It's an honor to be on the show.
0: Oh, thank you. Thanks for calling in. How can we help?
2: Long story short, my wife is having serious talks about divorcing me because of my bad financial habits.
0: Oh, no. Okay. Gosh.
2: Yeah.
1: How long have you been married?
2: 2 years.
0: Two years?
2: 2 years, yeah, 2 years.
1: So tell us about your bad financial habits.
2: Well, I don't really initiate when it comes to financial meetings with each other. I don't really talk about our finances too much. That's really on her side of things. Like, I'll make the money, or you know, my half or my share, and I'll just like we share account, and I'll just like leave it there, and whatever is the gist of it, I'll kind of you know do here and there. Like, if there's something that needs to be paid, I'll do it, but I don't really know too much about our finances. And then our most recent situation that caused the divorce talks is that there was, she'll process most of the payments, and 3 months ago,
1: What is she asking for from you? What is it that she wants you to do that you have been unable to do in her eyes?
2: Like I said, initiate, process certain payments, stay on top of certain payments. I just got my car repoed and, there's 3 months of late fees and I just paid off all of those to get
1: and it
2: released.
1: Got repoed. And it just, did it get repoed because you simply were not,
0: paying the payment?
1: Yeah, you just didn't pay the payment or you didn't have the money to pay the payment? Which one?
2: I didn't pay the payment. That's it. We had the money, I just didn't pay it.
0: And can I ask why? Just you forgot, or you thought she was going to do, like, what was the reasoning behind that?

0: It was more just, not to get too nitty-gritty, I just avoided it.
1: Okay. Do you...
2: How old are you, Terry?
0: 29.
2: 29. And how old's your wife?
0: She's 27.
2: 27, okay.
1: Before you guys got married, did you pay your own bills, or what was the... How did things get done before you got married? Or was it just a state of mess?
0: I was a teenager.
1: Not before you got married. You're 29. You've only been married 2 years.
0: No. We've been together for almost 8 years, 10.
1: So she's always... What you're saying is she's always taking care of that? Is that what you're saying?
0: Not always. I'll do it here and there, but for the most part, yes.
2: Okay.
0: And I screwed up and I avoided it, and that's the part what I'm trying to change.
2: Uh-huh. Okay. And do you know yourself well enough to know why? What fear comes up in you that you're like, I have to push this thought aside to even pay a car payment? I don't even want to... I don't want to engage that at all. Where does that come from?
0: I don't think it's fear. Maybe fear is somewhere that I don't understand, but I would just say laziness.
1: Is it just pure lazy?
0: Just lazy.
2: I think there's something else there, Terry.
1: I do too. Because you go to work. If you were a lazy person, you wouldn't get up and go to work. If you were all that lazy, you probably wouldn't be calling the show. I feel like there's clearly, in certain areas, a level of intentionality that you have the ability to have. And so that's why I have a hard time just with, nope, you're just a lazy guy.
2: Yeah.
1: You can't do it.
2: How did you grow up with money, Terry? What was your home situation like with money?
0: I came from a Caribbean family, and it that's already a story in itself.
2: You came from what?
1: A Caribbean family.
2: Oh, okay.
0: I didn't really, think of it like this. You have support, but you don't at the same time.
2: Yeah, yep.
0: And it really is like, if you mess up, it's strictly on you. And it's, that's kind of how I've been. And I say lazy to chalk it up because I only have accountability to take, and I didn't miss those 3 months of car payments, and it did mess us up.
2: Do y'all have a baby, Terry?
0: Really much. Yes, I do.
2: You do?
0: We
2: okay.
0: Just had a baby.
2: How old is the baby?
0: He is officially 2 months.
2: Two months. Okay. Sweet thing. Okay.
1: Can you tell me, cause I'm trying to get a sense, cause don't get me wrong, this is a big deal and it's a frustrating thing. I want to know if there's some other things that are pushing harder on the divorce conversation than just who pays the car payment. Are you working regularly? Does the laziness show itself in other areas of life? Like, are you not working regularly? Are you not helping out around the house? Are there other things that are going on that's not money related, that this is really just one of the many things? Or is this the only thing and you're like, okay, I got to get this one thing right? Just be honest.
0: Mm-hmm. To keep the spade on, I would say, yeah, we have, but relationship doesn't have multiple things, but I would say it shows itself up in other ways or factors. She says it's accumulation of these 5 bad financial habits, and I have been trying to change, but it just keeps, every time there's a mistake, the repo, she'll bring up divorce. And, the last time my car got repoed, she brought divorce.
1: So because, I don't think this is, I'm going to be honest with you, I don't think this is a money issue. I think you have some marriage issues, and I think you have some personal issues.
2: And I think she wants you to step up, Terry. I'm going to be honest. I think I'd be pissed if I just had a baby and my husband can't even pay his own car payment. A little bit of me, Terry, is like,
1: you got to be able to do basics.
2: Yes, you have to step up. And so and I know you know that, or you wouldn't have called. So you know what you have to do, but something is blocking you to go and do it. And I think that's work you got to do, Terry. You got to figure out what is going on. And in the meantime, you just have to have action. And you're going to have to rebuild some trust with her, because I think she's just pissed. I think she's been doing this on her own, and she's been taking care of the money, because you even said, I made the money and I put it in the account, and that's her thing. She's tired. She wants a partner. She wants a teammate with her. And to be a husband that loves her, serves her. And what Jade is pointing out is exactly right. When you actually start fixing some of these issues, and we'll use money as the main one because that's why you called, and you actually start being so selfless, and you're like literally saying, this is what I want to do, but I know that's probably not the right thing, so I'm going to engage in this process that makes me so uncomfortable, but I'm going to choose to do it for the betterment of my marriage. And you do that, it's going to trickle through all the other areas of your marriage when you start to change in one area, because it changes you, Terry. And I think part of it is you figuring out what is that mental block for you. And if I were you, I would spend, you know, a couple $100 a month and go find a counselor or a therapist. And I would. I do think money can be such an embarrassment, shameful, guilt-ridden topic. And you're not feeling much relief at home because your wife's threatening to leave. But you got to build that confidence. Yeah, you got to work some of this stuff out of what is holding you back, because there's something there. And in the meantime, I do want to be clear in my opinion, you still have to make some steps moving forward to take care of this baby. And as that baby cried in the phone, I was like, oh my gosh, they got a new baby in the home. Like you have a lot of responsibility, and it's doable, Terry, because the money's sitting there. It's not like you can't hold a job and you don't have the money. It's just following through with a couple of things. If you have to make a checklist or have reminders on your phone,
1: put a reminder, it's due today, pay it.
2: Whatever it is, to put into place some actions.
1: That's why I think it's got to be deeper than that, because those things, the logistics of it is quite easy. I set the alarm, it rings, or I put it on auto draft. What about that?
2: That's right.
1: Then you're not even thinking about it at all, Terry. So,
0: well, you know, the thing is, like, when it came to the car payment, I really, and this is, I have to emphasize, I thought I did put on auto pay.
1: Okay, but what stops you? Let me stop. Yeah. What stops you from right now, the moment you get off this phone, I realized it wasn't on auto pay, therefore I'm going to put it on auto pay this second. Then I'm going to show it to my wife and say, hey, I realize I messed up the last one, but I put it on auto pay. I just want to show you that I did that. It's going to come out every month on the 15th.
2: And I would ask her, what do you need from me in this situation? Ask your wife that. What do you need to see from me to help start making some steps towards rebuilding this trust?
1: Yeah.
2: Because fight for this marriage, Terry.
1: I've been with her all this time.
2: And I don't want you to lose this. To me, this can be solved. And for the sake of that baby and everyone, like, do not let this tear your marriage apart. Fight for it. And do what you have to do to rebuild that trust.
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6: From ABC News, I'm Dave Packer. A federal judge ordered President Trump's name be taken off the Kennedy Center. But now, the center's board compromised of majority of members who were handpicked by President Trump have voted on a new way to get the president's name front and center.
7: Ohio Democratic Congresswoman Joyce Beatty, who as a function of her service in the House, has a seat on the Kennedy Center's board, says that her fellow trustees voted today to close the center for renovations and to add President Trump's name back onto the front of the building. Beatty says the facade would read, the John F. Kennedy Memorial Center for the Performing Arts restored and renovated by President Donald J. Trump.
8: That's ABC's Stephen Portnoy. Senator Richard Blumenthal, the top Democrat on the Senate Armed Services Committee, demanding answers after a report that sailors on the USS Abraham Lincoln are exhausted after spending nearly 9 months at sea without a port of call, no contact with family, and with some reportedly attempting to go overboard.
9: Secretary Pete Hegseth pushing back on reports sailors are struggling.
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11: The USS George Washington now on its way, slated to replace the Lincoln, although it's unclear when the swap will take place. But after months of relentless combat operations, it can't come soon enough.
8: ABC's Martha Raddatz. Sources tell us that accused CEO killer Luigi Mangione plans to plead guilty to federal charges during a court conference tomorrow. This just weeks before the start of a state murder trial. ABC legal analyst Dan Abrams.
12: If he was ever going to have an argument about double jeopardy, this is the way to do it. Plead guilty in the federal case, make an argument in New York State where it's very protective against double jeopardy, that he shouldn't be tried again.
8: You're listening to ABC News.
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8: An earthquake shook the San Francisco Bay this morning. ABC's Alex Stone is in California.
14: Even though it was classified as a minor earthquake, BART trains were stopped as a precaution, but there was no damage and there were no injuries. The shaking was pretty much right under the Oakland Zoo, right on the border with Oakland and San Leandro. The USGS originally said it was a 4.1 magnitude, but it got downgraded several times to a 3.8. There were two smaller aftershocks. The shaking was minor, but people felt the main quake all over the Bay Area.
8: The death toll from Monday's earthquake in Colombia now topping 270. Officials say 170 buildings collapsed. A federal judge today going through documents pertaining to the Epstein files one by one, asking the Justice Department about its redactions. The same judge ruled in June that DOJ redactions violated the Epstein Files Transparency Act. ABC's Peter Halambos has more.
15: The first one are a batch of notes and emails where the names have been redacted. He didn't think there was enough documentation about why those names had to be redacted to prove they were actually victims as opposed to associates of Epstein. The second batch of documents relate to the FBI's interview of this woman who made unsubstantiated allegations against President Trump. The DOJ released the FBI reports about those interviews, but not the underlying notes. And now the judge wants to know why, under the Epstein Files Transparency Act, the DOJ believes they can withhold the handwritten notes.
8: I'm Dave Packer, ABC News.
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0: right, everybody. It is America at Night, and we are just putting the finishing touches on a show for you tonight. Here is the lineup. Coming up next hour, Bill Cleveland, Bill on the road. He is in Sheboygan, Wisconsin. Checked in with me earlier tonight. So we're going to go live to Sheboygan, Wisconsin, and check in with BillOnTheRoad.com. Also next hour, Scott Colbert, our economy guru. There were some inflation numbers that came out earlier in the week. There's some, apparently, some interesting notes with the 30-year Treasury bill. But the overall state of the economy, we're going to go to a man who can break it down and make sense for it. Scott Colbert joins us once a month, and so we're going to talk with him a little bit later on in the show. And then this first hour, Mark Chandler, who is our go-to when it comes to things, all things military. Lots to get to with him. What's going on with the Strait of Hormuz? What's going on with the aircraft carrier? Some really, really sad stories coming out of there. But now we're getting word that they're changing out the aircraft carrier. So we'll get to all of that with Mark Chandler. And what about, where do we go next? We're running out of interceptors and all that. So we'll check in with Mark Chandler. This first half of the first hour. Whoops. We're going to check in with Ari Fleischer, former White House press secretary and Fox News contributor, about the pressures of the job of White House press secretary now that Karen Leavitt is stepping down. So we'll check in with him here in mere moments. America at Night, just getting started. Thanks for joining us.
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15: The news coming out of the White House is that White House Press Secretary Carolyn Leavitt is stepping down. And to talk about it, as somebody who knows a thing or two about the pressures of the job, former White House Press Secretary and Fox News contributor Ari Fleischer. 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
16: Great to be with you. Thank you.
15: You know the pressures of this job. I'm wondering what your thoughts were when you heard that she was coming back from the pregnancy. I was shocked that she came back. I mean, the pressures of a normal person, but here's a mother of two children.
16: Well, first and foremost, after you leave that job, it is the best job in the world. It is fun, it is exciting, and Caroline's got a great future ahead of her. But you're right. When I was in that job, I did not yet have my children. I cannot imagine how difficult it is to split your duties, to split your mind, and to split your heart between that all-encompassing, all-time-encompassing job and having children. I don't know how she did it.
15: Yeah. So when you said you left the job, it wasn't the most fun while you were in the job, or after you looked back, you realized how much fun it was?
16: After I looked back, I realized how much fun it was. Yeah, the thing about the job, it is grueling, grinding pressure every single day. Now, a good press secretary loves that. You thrive on pressure. You want to be where the front page is going to be before anybody knows what's on the front page. But when you're in the thick of it, you don't realize how worn down, tired, and beat up you are. And that is just the White House pace. And that's what it's like to be that intermediary between the president and the press. And I did it in a much more civil, polite era, so to speak, compared to the brutal way politics and media are practiced today.
15: You know, it's funny you mentioned that the Bush-Cheney years were civil, right? You go back, I don't think we would consider that civil, but compared to what today is, I guess that was when politics was civil?
16: That's my point. That's my point of comparison. No, it wasn't entirely civil when I was there. There were clashes, and that's kind of built into the system. It got particularly pronounced and worse toward the end of the Bush years, and especially when social media came on the scene. But I was there pre-social media. I was there pre-texting. I was there in a different, calmer era, so to speak. Caroline has been doing this job as a mother in an era of texting, Twitter, social media, instant communications. Everything is red hot. There is no news cycle. It's a world of difference, and she's excelled at it.
15: Yeah. Ari Fleischer with us, former White House press secretary. They say that she is President Trump's one of his most trusted advisors. I would think that as a press secretary, you would all be one of the most trusted advisors. But is that the way it is?
16: Well, I think it comes down to who does he listen to? How many people can tell him something and have him change course or listen to them respectfully and follow through? That's what I take when people say that about Caroline. She's got the president's ear. He trusts her implicitly. She is a warrior on his behalf. So all the ingredients are there for her to be very effective behind the scenes, saying, Mr. President, I think you should do it this way, not that way. Give it a try.
15: Yeah. How much did she not just necessarily be the mouthpiece for the president, but how much did she shape the news? How much can you actually shape the news and sort of skew it to your point of view at that podium?
16: Well, that's what's really changed. The job of the press secretary today is to echo everything the president said and not make news. There was a time when the press secretary, particularly before TV cameras were in that briefing room, could play a much more constructive role for the press and telling them, don't cover it this way, cover it that way, and you'll be more accurate. Or sometimes to give a little and say, yeah, we messed up on that, and you're not wrong. That was really the way it was for George H.W. Bush in the first Bush administration. By the time I was there, you really couldn't do that anymore because everything was on live cable news. And if you admitted a mistake, boy, it became the lead story of cable news. In the print era of that briefing room, and when the networks were really the only thing out there that covered politics or the White House, there was no cable, you could shape the news better. You really can't do that anymore. You can just shape your echo chamber better today.
15: One of the things she brought into that room was the social media chair, right? There's now a spot for social media podcasters that's sort of alternative or new media. Is that beneficial? Does it help get the news out, or does it just add more gasoline to the fire?
16: No, it's 100% beneficial. It's a very wise recognition by a Republican administration that overwhelmingly the reporters in that room from the mainstream media are anti-Trump, anti-Republican. I actually wrote a book about this, and I figured out, it's public information, that the party registration of the 49 reporters who sit in those 49 seats in the briefing room, 12-1 Democrat to Republican. That's the ratio of those who are registered to vote who have those seats. And it is an overwhelmingly Democrat, liberal, mainstream media mindset and point of view that is brought against the press secretary. I argue it's one of the reasons they protected President Biden when he was in decline and really kept that information, shielded it, didn't dig deep into it. But they go after President Trump with tooth and nail. I thought it was very wise to bring in a different type of reporter into that room who will ask different questions from a different point of view. A little more ideological balance in that room is helpful.
15: So your contention is that you can't be a Democrat and critically look at a presidential candidate or a president from the same party? I mean, that's not necessarily the only reason why it can't be done. I mean, you can be critical. Is it possible to step outside of your own agenda, if you will, or your own political beliefs to sort of cover someone fairly?
16: It's possible on paper. It's possible in journalism school, but it was not to what happened during the 4 years of President Biden. I would argue that the reporters in that room during the Biden years really rolled over to just about everything and anything that the Biden White House told them. And they missed one of the greatest stories ever in the history of the presidency, which was the mental and physical decline of a president before their very eyes. And reporters played into that. Reporters were willing to basically tell the White House what their questions would be to get in the order of getting a question at a news conference. And then the president, we all saw, got those little cards with the picture of reporters and what the question would be. No, I don't think reporters in that era were fair. They were biased. And I think you're seeing it now and why it's important for a Republican in that room to bring in conservative reporters to restore just some.

0: sense of ideological fairness and balance in a room that otherwise is lopsided.
1: Let's talk about the timing of this. I don't think anyone's questioning it. It's her decision, and everyone certainly understands her situation too.

0: that, you'll see Republican senators, congressmen, and other candidates, communications officials. Everybody kind of follows at the top of the totem pole. And so having an articulate, sharp, loyal spokesperson is essential. The hardest part is finding somebody who's like that, loyal to President Trump, who also is respected by the press corps. That's the hardest thing, because you don't just want to unabashed clash in that room. You really don't want just somebody wheeling a 2x4 and taking it to the heads of the press all day long. I don't think that's constructive. So finding that perfect person that's not in the middle, the person is on the president's side, but has the respect of the press corps, that's a tall order. We'll see what President Trump does.
1: Does it have to be somebody inside the administration? Can he go to somebody who's on TV, an outsider, and bring him in? Is that possible?
0: You know, I give a lot of thought to that. Much easier if the person comes from inside. Because if you come from outside, it is very hard to figure out how White Houses work in the first place. It's very hard to know every position the president has taken. So therefore, you can say, as the president said 2 months ago, X, Y, Z. If you're not aware of that, it's very hard to keep up with everything that the White House is doing. So unless it's a superstar from the outside that nobody on the inside can replace, I always have a bias to bring somebody in who's familiar, who knows the White House team, knows the White House staff. You know, there's a ton of questions the press secretary gets where you don't go to the president for the answer. You go to the National Security Advisor, or you go to the Chief of Counsel for Economic Advisors. You go to a host of people. If you have no relationships, if you don't know who those people are, you're going to be drinking water out of a fire hose for a job that is always a fire hose. Now you're on two fire hoses at the same time. That's a lot of fire hose in your mouth.
1: Yeah.
0: So that's why I make the case insider is a little easier.
1: Yeah. That's why there's only been 23, 24, 25 of these White House press secretaries. Is there a camaraderie between, obviously between the same party, but, you know, a Jen Psaki? Is there a common bond between you and Jen Psaki, even though coming from two different parties?
0: You know, when I was there, there was. And actually, I hosted a lunch for all the living White House press secretaries. And almost everybody showed up from both parties. President Bush came in to just drop by and say hi. And I did that because I do think there's somewhat of a bond. We've all done that job. We know how hard it is. And when you leave the job, too, you get a little more respectful of the other party, et cetera. But that's frayed. That really has frayed. I think it started to fray toward the end of the Bush years. It got worse during the Obama years. And certainly it was bad during the Trump years, bad during the Biden years, bad again. It's just part of the polarization of Washington. I lament it. I try to operate in a much more convivial fashion, but it's the reality today.
1: Ari Fleischer with us, former White House press secretary during the Bush-Cheney years, now a Fox News contributor. Ari Fleischer, let me ask this question. Is it contentious when the cameras are on and when the cameras are off? It's much more collegial, or is it just as toxic when the cameras are off?
0: No, in my day, it was a night and day difference. And you knew that reporters were peacocking for the cameras when they would stand up and ask their questions. And then they knew they'd be on what they call the cutaway, the shot that just shows them asking the question. That's what they live for in that briefing room. It's a TV forum. In reality, when reporters come into your office, and the office is always accessible to the press, they are much more polite, much more civil. They're not putting on their game face in front of other reporters or their editors. It's a tale of two faces in that room, the briefing room and then the real life human room.
1: Tell me about the West Wing. How right or wrong did the West Wing get it? Because that's our really only look into this and a look behind the curtain. How right and wrong was the West Wing?
0: Sorry to disappoint fans of a TV show, but it was nothing like that at all. Most days at the White House have an element of boring to them. There's not always a plane crash. There's not always a train wreck. There's not always something that goes on. There's the heavy, serious business of government. What are we going to do about Medicare? How do you solve Social Security funding shortfalls? There's a lot of important, boring work that is the daily makeup of the White House. It's not all tension, clash, drama, heated moments. And particularly in the Bush White House, people don't believe this, but there was no swearing. Nobody raised their voice, yelled at each other. It was really a civil place. I don't know enough about the inside of other White Houses to say if that's the case. I do know that when I told that to Mike McCurry, President Bill Clinton's former press secretary, he thought I had to be lying. He could not believe we

0: you could have meetings without people yelling at each other.
1: Mm. Did you have any favorites? Did you play favorites at all?
0: Sure. I mean, there were favorite reporters. There were reporters who were just, you know, politer, kinder, more civil. There were other reporters who just had short tempers, short fuses, always seemed to be on edge. And yeah, my style is the nicer reporters got more access, easier, faster answers. It's just human nature. It's the way a good reporter has to figure out how to appeal to the staff at the White House, and antagonism is not the best way.
1: Yeah. Ari Fleischer, just a few moments left with him, former White House press secretary, talking about Carolyn Leavitt stepping down. Take me in the future, Ari Fleischer. Where does it go from here? If it can't get any worse, what is it going to look like in 5 years from now?
0: Well, I'm a big believer in the pendulum theory, and I think that we're going through a polarizing phase right now. That won't last forever. It never does. And one day there'll be somebody who really lifts everybody up, has a high job approval rating between both Democrats and Republicans, because the country is going to be thirsty for that type of leadership again. Right now, we're not. The country enjoys this polarization, and that's reflected in the briefing room. I think there will always be antagonism between the press secretary and the press, because that just comes with the territory. The press's job is to ask the hard, tough questions. I think they enjoy asking the hard, tough questions of Republicans more than they do with the Democrats, but that's just the way it is.
1: Yeah. If asked, would you serve again?
0: I've thought about that. It might be a lot of fun to go back in as press secretary to be the only one who's done it twice for one day, or maybe just 1 hour. I'm not sure I'd last the full day.
1: So I should bet on Kalshi yes for Ari Fleischer coming back?
0: No, I would bet definitely no.
1: Ari Fleischer, former White House press secretary, Fox News contributor, and Yankee fan. Ari Fleischer, thank you very much for a couple minutes of your busy day. Have a good day. Thanks for checking in.
0: My pleasure.
1: America at Night, back in a moment.
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4: 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Diving stop, Ellie. 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A spectacular play by Ellie De La Cruz on a one-hop bullet in the hole at short.
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10: Hey, we got some breaking news as we're coming on the air tonight. The U.S. military, according to the Wall Street Journal, the U.S. military is preparing to replace the USS Abraham Lincoln with the USS George Washington. As part of a scheduled Middle East deployment, U.S. officials said there were growing concerns over living conditions aboard the Lincoln and the strain on the troops during the war, so they are making the switch. To talk about that and everything else going on in the Middle East is our go-to guy, retired U.S. Marine Corps intelligence officer and deputy director, former, for intelligence for the Joint Chiefs of Staff, Mark Chandler. Mark, welcome to America at Night once again.
11: McGraw, thank you. I appreciate you having me and talking tonight.
10: You got it. Let's talk about this news about the USS Abraham Lincoln. The news came out the last couple of days that there was some serious strain on these troops. It's the longest deployment by the Navy, and now the swap out. I guess this is a good move, I would think.
11: Yeah, it absolutely is a good move. The folks, the sailors on the Lincoln, have been at sea for almost 9 months, 270 days or something like that. You have to realize a typical deployment is 6 months. In the Marine Corps, we would go out on our six-month deployments on ships that we would go out there with the Navy. But when you're on those type of what we call a routine deployment, you're making port calls. You're able to get off those ships. You're able to resupply those ships in a large port. You know, so you get a break from the constant pressure that you're always on that ship, never able to go in. Now, you combine what they've been and you combine combat operations, that takes a heavy toll on the crew. Absolutely.
10: It seems like they nothing was going to happen until this went public. I'm surprised they just didn't sort of make the change on their own.
11: Well, the thing with this is, and I'll be careful how I want to approach this, but as you look at the overall capabilities, you know, if you go back a couple of decades, we used to have 13 aircraft carriers. We could put carriers out there. We could rotate them in and out. But just based on the shrinking size of the U.S. military and the U.S. Navy,

0: which in my humble opinion is vastly undersized. You know, you have to rely on limited number of ships, more time at sea. And when a combat operation kicks off, well, that's come inside a what would have scheduled for a 6-month rotation now becomes a 9-month rotation. So it's hard to throw combat inside this normal 6-month rotation. It gets complex, and now you're seeing the negative effects of what happens like that. Something similar happened when I deployed to Saudi Arabia in 1990 for Desert Shield. You know, we ended up being over there, my unit, at least 9 months because we had to wait for combat operations. So things start to change, and the dynamics in there starts to affect your operational tempo.
1: A lot of people talk about supporting the troops, and oftentimes they get overlooked in situations like this. And I don't know how much attention the USS Abraham Lincoln got over the last couple of months, but clearly we need to take care of those troops, rotate them in, rotate them out, get them healthy, get them mentally stable, because being on a ship for 9 months, that is a drain, right? I mean, that's not just 9 months at work. That's 9 months of high stressful work. Tell me about life on an aircraft carrier.
0: Well, first off, let's look. You got about 5,000 people on an aircraft carrier. The numbers fluctuate, but I'll just round it to 5,000. And in that, you're talking, that's your life. That's, you're on a 1,000-foot-long ship for 6 months at a time, or however long you're out there. But you live, eat, breathe on that ship. So your daily routine, and we might talk about going to an 8-to-5 job. There is no 8-to-5 job when you're at sea. You're sometimes 12 hours on, maybe 12 off, but most of the time, in this high tempo, you're talking 18 hours a day. Now you're trying to get through. You're living with people closer than you've ever lived with people in your life. There is just nowhere to go to get away from anyone in the normal human nature of things where I want to just, okay, you made me mad, I'm going to go get some space. There's no space. So combine all the human interaction with the stress of combat, with being away from your family. And let's not forget, the families back home are also going through this stressful environment. And then you're in this high tempo. So you've got a lot of this going. When I was in Saudi Arabia for Desert Shield, Desert Storm, at least I was on land. I wasn't confined to 1,000 feet of space where I went there. And it, you know, it gets stressful. We're all going through it. You got to be a special breed to be a sailor and be out there that long. So that's a really tough environment, and you're eating the same food every day. It gets a little old, and especially if you don't get to resupply. So you're just, the sacrifices that these young Americans are making is just a tremendous sacrifice that people just don't get to see or realize what we're putting our young sailors and soldiers and airmen through all the time.
1: Yeah, breaking news as we just were coming on the air. According to the Wall Street Journal, the U.S. military is replacing the USS Abraham Lincoln with the USS George Washington. Mark Chandler, our guest, let's talk about what's going on in the Middle East. There looks like there are no good options and no good deal to be made. We haven't talked to you in a couple of weeks or so. Now Iran is making demands on the United States, which is a bizarre statement to make. Where do we go from here? How do you see this playing out? What are your thoughts?
0: Well, I think what you're looking at, and you can hear the rhetoric from both sides of who's in charge of the Strait of Hormuz, who's controlling what's going on. I think both things can be true at this stage. The United States is in charge of the Strait of Hormuz to the point where we're controlling ships that are going to or from Iran. However, Iran is in control of the Strait of Hormuz of ships going everywhere. So they're kind of blockading that. We're from the high of 100 and something ships a day before the war started. We're being single digits per day that are making it through. So I would give the upper hand, you know, to Iran on controlling the strategic nature of the Strait of Hormuz. And I think they feel that, especially when you see that the points that they came out with over the weekend of tell the United States to get out of the region, no more attacks, pay reparations, all those added conditions before they're going to reach a deal, Iran feels very emboldened. And as they feel that, they're going to maintain what they feel. We have to realize, not look at it from what we think about them, but how Iran feels about this, is they feel they have that upper hand. And as long as that's their position, they're going to maintain it, especially with all the hardliners that are really in charge in Iran at this time. So that, what's it going to take? I'm looking, you know, the economic sanctions that we have combined with the blockade and the sanctions, those are going to have to last for months if we don't want to go to combat operations again. And because Iran, the leadership, has a higher threshold of pain than we do in the United States for an economic challenge. And I'll stop there. I've rambled on a minute.
1: Yeah, no, it's all good stuff. Looking back, decapitating the head of the snake, we didn't have anybody to negotiate with after. It sort of split into a faction. So in some ways, going after the head of the country might have been easier if we would have kept them in place. At least we would have had someone to negotiate with. Or it's that you're damned if you do and you're damned if you don't.
0: Well, and that's a good point, McGraw. When you start to look at that, you know, the devil we knew at the start on February 27th, before we started the strikes, is different than the devil we know on February 29th and what happened after we started the strike, or February 28th. So when we start to look at how this plays out, you know, you may have a valid point there. I think if we look at it a different perspective, maybe this is a hydra, and we should have cut some more heads off of the snakes to look at that and really get down to a level that we'll negotiate. Instead, you know, we kind of backed them against the wall, and now they're really entrenched in how they're going to, you know, stand up to the United States. It's a lot about the fanaticism that the Islamic regime is ruling Iran with. So, yeah, maybe it would have been good to negotiate, but I will offer you this. 7 U.S. administrations failed in their negotiations with that regime that was in place before we started bombing.
1: Yeah, no, and that's been my point all along is if you can't trust them for the last 7 administrations, why can you trust them now? So what's the point to negotiate with them? There's no one there who we trust. So who are we cutting a deal with?
0: But we're not cutting a deal with anybody in Iran at this time that will be in the U.S. favor. And let me point out that while we may be a little bit impatient in America and in the West, and we start to see how the sanctions may take hold and start to have a negative impact, but I'll go back to it's going to take a while for that to happen. Any deal that leaves the current leadership in charge in Iran will have a negative impact on the United States and the Western world, not just, you know, into next year or the next, but I would say for as long as that leadership stays in place. So another 47 years, if we play this out, that's what we've worked ourselves into at this time. You can't trust them. And as long as this Islamic regime is in place, you will never be able to trust them.
1: Mark Chandler, retired U.S. Marine Corps intelligence officer, former deputy director for intelligence for the Joint Chiefs of Staff. He has been in the room, and he is nice enough to give us his expertise. I've asked you this every time you've come on the show, it seems like, and you've always given a straight answer. I'm going to ask it to you again, but it's the story of being short on interceptors and not having enough of them. The interceptors cost millions. The drones they take out cost thousands. But it seems like, as you've said before, we have enough, but we're running a little thin. It seems like President Trump, if you read between the lines, has called off more strikes in Iran because they're afraid of those number of interceptors that are being depleted.
0: Right, and so there's a couple of levels to this perspective of our inventory, our weapons inventory. I will say that, you know, and I've tried to look at this, because I know you're going to keep digging on this, McGraw, but when I look at this, I say, okay, for the what we call an operational plan, an O plan, for fighting Iran, there's a certain level of munitions that we have to have. That's the category that you hear being talked about fighting Iran. And, yeah, we're going through that. I remain concerned about the level of our munitions, and here I'm going to say primarily defensive munitions, But there's a few of these precision offensive munitions I would be concerned about for fighting Iran. If I back this out and I look at a Russia conflict or I look at a Chinese conflict, we have a whole separate fenced off inventory and requirement for those conflicts. And they're keeping that powder dry, so to speak. So that, yes, I am concerned now about fighting Iran and the level of conflict, because Iran still maintains a lot of missiles and a lot of drones. So we have to watch that, but the military will accomplish whatever mission is given it, and we'll be okay. Concerning, but I'm not scared. I'm not going to run and hide or not conduct an offensive operation because I don't have enough of this. They do have that.
1: With a couple minutes left, Mark Chandler, let's switch to Russia and Ukraine. That continues to be a slog. And Iran, we heard, had turned the corner with the technology, with the drones. We're hearing mixed messages now. What are you seeing and hearing out of that theater?
0: Well, I want to take you back about, let's go back maybe 45, 60 days. And what we started to see was Ukraine having a major negative impact on Russia with its deep strike, with its own drone capability. Ukraine has really done fantastic in developing a deep strike drone capability, and that's negatively affected Russia in Mother Russia, but also in Crimea, what they took in 2014. So when you look at that, they're having that negative effect, and that's putting a lot of pressure on Putin, who doesn't care about the Russian people, just kind of like the Islamic regime doesn't care about the Iranian people. However, because of that pressure that Ukraine has put on them, Russia has really started pounding back at the civilians inside Ukraine and also the civilian infrastructure. So you're seeing, I would call it a mini escalation because of Ukraine's success. Russia hasn't made any gains on the ground, but this is turning into a drone and missile fight to see who can affect whose infrastructure the most, kind of wearing out and going after your population, so to speak, for what Russia's doing to Ukraine.
1: Yeah, really sad stuff. Last question for you, Mark Chandler, and that is this. These two situations has really changed the face of warfare going forward, is it not? I mean, now going forward, it's all going to be about drones?
0: I would say if you're not looking at how to use drones in an attack and defend against drones in a defense, then you are sadly mistaken. I'm going to teach an intel and war class this fall semester, and what I'm teaching now is going to be vastly different from what I taught a year ago because of the evolution. And it affects intelligence gathering. You just have to look at how the battlefield has evolved in the last 3 to 4 years, and the two wars we're seeing now are prime examples of how warfare has changed and will change going into the next 5 to 10 years.
1: There's a lot of talking heads out there. None better than Mark Chandler, retired U.S. Marine Corps intelligence officer, former deputy director of foreign intelligence for the Joint Chiefs of Staff, and get some lucky students this semester at Coastal Carolina as you as a professor. Mark Chandler, thank you very much for your time. As always, it is valuable, valuable information. Be safe, and we'll talk to you soon.
0: Thank you, McGraw. Have a great evening.
1: You got it. Mark Chandler. America at Night, back in a moment.
2: America at Night with McGraw Millhaven.
3: 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I've been surfing here since I was a kid. Now, seeing my grandson out on the water, it means everything to me. Watching him and taking in the blue waves, the sea breeze, the blurry horizon.
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11: All right, coming up, stay right there. Next hour, we're going to check in with Scott Colbert, our economist. We got some news about inflation numbers, which were a little bit down. What's going on with the Dow? What's going on with the bond markets? The United States is propping up the yen. We got lots to talk to with Scott Colbert, who I think is one of the best in the business. I tried to find somebody better, couldn't do it. Scott's the best. He breaks it down so that people like you and me who didn't go to Wharton School of Business can figure it out. And then it's Thursday night. We check in with Bill Clevin. Bill on the road. He is in Sheboygan, Wisconsin. We are big in Sheboygan, Wisconsin. So wake up your mother in Sheboygan. We're talking Sheboygan to the national audience. Got a text from a guy in Utah. He didn't leave a name. We were talking about Al Gore's movie and Inconvenient Truth last night. He texts in, "My daughter wanted to see the Al Gore movie, so I took her. She asked me what I thought of it. I told her I thought it was hooey, the polite way of saying BS. She wouldn't talk to me for a year and a half." So you gotta find a way to talk to people who you disagree with politically. It's your daughter, it's your dad. It's so sad. It's just not worth it. It's your dad, it's your daughter. Find some common ground. So much more to agree on than disagree on. All right, stay right there. We'll get to all of that with Scott Colbert and Bill on the Road. Text line is always open, 1-844-2-McGraw, 1-844-262-4729. We'll take phone calls in the last hour, voicemails, text messages, whenever you want. Our executive director this hour is Alex Hinton. Our engineer tonight is Richard Good. I'm McGraw-Milhaven, and this is America at Night on Westwood One.
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17: From ABC News, I'm Dave Packard. A record-long deployment for the carrier USS Abraham Lincoln. It's stationed in the Middle East at sea for nearly 9 months and now reports sailors are at the breaking point.
18: Democratic lawmakers demanding answers from the Pentagon following alarming reports of poor conditions on the carrier, including extreme exhaustion, plummeting morale, and mounting mental health strains. Massachusetts Congressman Seth Moulton calling for an investigation.
19: We're trying to get as many details as we can, but the bottom line is this should never happen.
18: The USS George Washington now on its way, slated to replace the Lincoln, although it's unclear when the swap will take place, but after months of relentless combat operations, it can't come soon enough.
17: ABC's Martha Raddatz in what it's calling a fact check. CENTCOM says the sailors and Marines of the Abraham Lincoln Carrier Strike Group remain resilient and resolved. Another emotional day in court in Massachusetts in the murder trial of Lindsay Clancy. Clancy is facing murder charges and the death of her three children, but her attorneys say she was suffering from postpartum psychosis and had a documented history of mental health challenges after the birth of her third child.
20: She mentioned concerns about being inundated about information about how to parent her children. She wrote in part, quote, "I'm terrified of something happening to my kids." She also raised concerns about the lack of sleep she was getting at the time and her fear about different medications, writing, quote, "I'm on the fence about starting a new medication. I just want to feel happy." And as it got closer to January 24th, 2023, when she killed her three kids, the message is getting more disheartening. Quote, can you treat a sociopath?
17: ABC's Peter Haralambos. Sources say it's expected that a guilty plea will be announced in connection with the federal prosecution of Luigi Mangione during a conference scheduled for federal court tomorrow, but that is not a final decision, says the source. You're listening to ABC News.
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17: He is preparing for Tropical Storm Lala. ABC's Alex Stone says the storm's about 700 miles offshore and heading to the islands.
24: It's now Tropical Storm Lala, getting a name, and a hurricane watch is now in effect for the Big Island of Hawaii. It's expected to be near or just south of the Big Island on Saturday, probably with winds of about 70 miles per hour, it looks like. Tropical Storm Lala is expected to gradually strengthen in the next couple of days. Heavy rain, wind, and rough surf are expected across the Hawaiian Islands into the weekend.
17: Flock is addressing surveillance concerns over its cameras that scan and log every license plate into a nationwide database.
25: The CEO of Flock announcing big changes to its system in a video posted on its website.
20: These changes fall into three big areas: privacy, security, and accountability. Together, they mark a new chapter for Flock.
25: In a pre-recorded statement sent to ABC News, CEO Garrett Langley says Flock will change the default data retention period from 30 days to 7 days. And in the next few weeks, the company will roll out something called evidence mode, which will allow detectives to preserve data as evidence for an active investigation.
26: Jacqueline Lee, ABC News, Los Angeles.
17: Nearly 30,000 pounds of raw beef from South America have been recalled in Florida and Texas after entering the U.S. without required inspection. The Department of Agriculture said the products have use or freeze by dates of between September 15th and 20th. Dave Packer, ABC News.
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0: on a show for you tonight. Here is the lineup. Coming up next hour, Bill Cleveland, Bill on the road. He is in Sheboygan, Wisconsin. Checked in with me earlier tonight. So we're going to go live to Sheboygan, Wisconsin, and check in with BillOnTheRoad.com. Also next hour, Scott Colbert, our economy guru. There were some inflation numbers that came out earlier in the week. There's some, apparently, some interesting notes with the 30-year Treasury bill. But the overall state of the economy, we're going to go to a man who can break it down and make sense for it. Scott Colbert joins us once a month, and so we're going to talk with him a little bit later on in the show. And then this first hour, Mark Chandler, who is our go-to when it comes to things, all things military. Lots to get to with him. What's going on with the Strait of Hormuz? What's going on with the aircraft carrier? Some sad stories coming out of there. But now we're getting word that they're changing out the aircraft carrier. So we'll get to all of that with Mark Chandler. And what about, where do we go next? We're running out of interceptors and all that. So we'll check in with Mark Chandler. This first half of the first hour. Whoops. We're going to check in with Ari Fleischer, former White House press secretary and Fox News contributor, about the pressures of the job of White House press secretary now that Karen Leavitt is stepping down. So we'll check in with him here in mere moments. America at Night, just getting started. Thanks for joining us.
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14: The news coming out of the White House is that White House Press Secretary Karoline Leavitt is stepping down. And to talk about it is somebody who knows a thing or two about the pressures of the job, former White House Press Secretary and Fox News contributor Ari Fleischer. 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
17: Great to be with you. Thank you.
14: You know the pressures of this job. I'm wondering what your thoughts were when you heard that she was coming back from the pregnancy. I was shocked that she came back. I mean, the pressures of a normal person, but here's a mother of two children.
17: Well, first and foremost, after you leave that job, it is the best job in the world. It is fun. It is exciting. And Caroline's got a great future ahead of her. But you're right. When I was in that job, I did not yet have my children. I cannot imagine how difficult it is to split your duties, to split your mind, and to split your heart between that all-encompassing, all-time-encompassing job and having children. I don't know how she did it.
14: Yeah. So when you said you left the job, it wasn't the most fun while you were in the job, or after you looked back, you realized how much fun it was?
17: After I looked back, I realized how much fun it was. Yeah, the thing about the job, it is grueling, grinding pressure every single day. Now, a good press secretary loves that. You thrive on pressure. You want to be where the front page is going to be before anybody knows what's on the front page. But when you're in the thick of it, you don't realize how worn down, tired, and beat up you are. And that is just the White House pace. And that's what it's like to be that intermediary between the president and the press. And I did it in a much more civil, polite era, so to speak, compared to the brutal way politics and media are practiced today.
14: You know, it's funny you mentioned that the Bush-Cheney years were civil, right? You go back, I don't think we would consider that civil, but compared to what today is, I guess that was when politics was civil?
17: That's my point. That's my point of comparison. No, it wasn't entirely civil when I was there. There were clashes, and that's kind of built into the system. It got particularly pronounced and worse toward the end of the Bush years. And especially when social media came on the scene. But I was there pre-social media. I was there pre-texting. I was there in a different, calmer era, so to speak. Caroline has been doing this job as a mother in an era of texting, Twitter, social media, instant communications. Everything is red hot. There is no news cycle. It's a world of difference, and she's excelled at it.
14: Yeah. Ari Fleischer with us, former White House press secretary. They say that she is President Trump's one of his most trusted advisors. I would think that as a press secretary, you would all be one of the most trusted advisors. But is that the way it is?
17: Well, I think it comes down to who does he listen to? How many people can tell him something and have him change course or listen to them respectfully and follow through? That's what I take when people say that about Caroline. She's got the president's ear. He trusts her implicitly. She is a warrior on his behalf. So all the ingredients are there for her to be very effective behind the scenes, saying, Mr. President, I think you should do it this way, not that way. Give it a try.
14: Yeah. How much did she not just necessarily be the mouthpiece for the president, but how much did she shape the news? How much can you actually shape the news and sort of skew it to your point of view at that podium?
17: Well, that's what's really changed. The job of the press secretary today is to echo everything the president said and not make news. There was a time when the press secretary, particularly before TV cameras were in that briefing room, could play a much more constructive role for the press and telling them, don't cover it this way, cover it that way, and you'll be more accurate. Or sometimes to give a little and say, yeah, we messed up on that, and you're not wrong. That was really the way it was for George H.W. Bush in the first Bush administration. By the time I was there, you really couldn't do that anymore because everything was on live cable news. And if you admitted a mistake, boy, it became the lead story of cable news. In the print era of that briefing room, and when the networks were really the only thing out there that covered politics or the White House, there was no cable, you could shape the news better. You really can't do that anymore. You can just shape your echo chamber better today.
14: One of the things she brought into that room was the social media chair, right? There's now a spot for social media podcasters, that sort of alternative or new media. Is that beneficial? Does it help get the news out, or does it just add more gasoline to the fire?
17: No, it's 100% beneficial. It's a very wise recognition by a Republican administration that overwhelmingly the reporters in that room from the mainstream media are anti-Trump, anti-Republican. I actually wrote a book about this, and I figured out, it's public information, that the party registration of the 49 reporters who sit in those 49 seats in the briefing room, 12-1 Democrat to Republican. That's the ratio of those who are registered to vote who have those seats. And it is an overwhelmingly Democrat, liberal, mainstream media mindset and point of view that is brought against the press secretary. I argue it's one of the reasons they protected President Biden when he was in decline and really kept that information, shielded it, didn't dig deep into it. But they go after President Trump with tooth and nail. I thought it was very wise to bring in a different type of reporter into that room who will ask different questions from a different point of view. A little more ideological balance in that room is helpful.
14: So your contention is that you can't be a Democrat and critically look at a presidential candidate or a president from the same party? I mean, that's not necessarily the only reason why it can't be done. I mean, you can be critical. Is it possible to step outside of your own agenda, if you will, or your own political beliefs to sort of cover someone fairly?
17: It's possible on paper. It's possible in journalism school, but it was not to what happened during the 4 years of President Biden. I would argue that the reporters in that room during the Biden years really rolled over to just about everything and anything that the Biden White House told them. And they missed one of the greatest stories ever in the history of the presidency, which was the mental and physical decline of a president before their very eyes. And reporters played into that. Reporters were willing to basically tell the White House what their questions would be to get in the order of getting a question at a news conference. And then the president, we all saw, got those little cards with the picture of reporters and what the question would be. No, I don't think reporters in that era were fair. They were biased. And I think you're seeing it now and why it's important for a Republican in that room to bring in conservative reporters to restore just some sense of ideological fairness and balance in a room that otherwise is lopsided.
14: Let's talk about the timing of this. I don't think anyone's questioning it. It's her decision, and everyone certainly understands her situation. Two young kids at home, a brand new newborn. God love her. She has the right to go and be a mom and do what she wants to do. But 3 months until the elections, you're in the middle of an Iran situation. The economy is what it is. It's a very tenuous time for this Trump administration. How important is it for him to find the right person now?
17: Oh, it's always important. Because the White House press secretary sets the tone for everybody else in the party to follow. When a White House press secretary says it one way, says this or says that,

you'll see Republican senators, congressmen, and other candidates, communications officials. Everybody kind of follows at the top of the totem pole. And so having an articulate, sharp, loyal spokesperson is

0: disruptive. So finding that perfect person that's not in the middle, the person is on the president's side, but has the respect of the press corps, that's a tall order. We'll see what President Trump does.
1: Does it have to be somebody inside the administration? Can he go to somebody who's on TV, an outsider, and bring him in? Is that possible?
0: You know, I get a lot of thought to that. Much easier if the person comes from inside, because if you come from outside, it is very hard to figure out how White Houses work in the first place. It's very hard to know every position the president has taken. So therefore, you can say, as the president said 2 months ago, X, Y, Z. If you're not aware of that, it's very hard to keep up with everything that the White House is doing. So unless it's a superstar from the outside that nobody on the inside can replace, I always have a bias to bring somebody in who's familiar, who knows the White House team, knows the White House staff. You know, there's a ton of questions the press secretary gets where you don't go to the president for the answer. You go to the National Security Advisor, or you go to the Chief of Counsel for Economic Advisors. You go to a host of people. If you have no relationships, if you don't know who those people are, you're going to be drinking water out of a fire hose for a job that is always a fire hose. Now you're on two fire hoses at the same time. That's a lot of fire hose in your mouth.
1: Yeah.
0: So that's why I make the case insider is a little easier.
1: Yeah. That's why there's only been 23, 24, 25 of these White House press secretaries. Is there a camaraderie between the same party, but, you know, a Jen Psaki? Is there a common bond between you and Jen Psaki, even though coming from two different parties?
0: You know, when I was there, there was. And actually, I hosted a lunch for all the living White House press secretaries. And almost everybody showed up from both parties. President Bush came in to just drop by and say hi. And I did that because I do think there's somewhat of a bond. We've all done that job. We know how hard it is. And when you leave the job, too, you get a little more respectful of the other party, et cetera. But that's frayed. That really has frayed. I think it started to fray toward the end of the Bush years. It got worse during the Obama years, and certainly it was bad during the Trump years, bad during the Biden years, bad again. It's just part of the polarization of Washington. I lament it. I try to operate in a much more convivial fashion, but it's the reality today.
1: Ari Fleischer with us, former White House press secretary during the Bush-Cheney years, now a Fox News contributor. Ari Fleischer, let me ask this question. Is it contentious when the cameras are on and when the cameras are off? It's much more collegial, or is it just as toxic when the cameras are off?
0: No, in my day, it was a night and day difference. And you knew that reporters were peacocking for the cameras when they would stand up and ask their questions. And then they knew they'd be on what they call the cutaway, the shot that just shows them asking the question. That's what they live for in that briefing room. It's a TV forum. In reality, when reporters come into your office, and the office is always accessible to the press, they are much more polite, much more civil. They're not putting on their game face in front of other reporters or their editors. It's a tale of two faces in that room, the briefing room and then the real life human room.
1: Tell me about the West Wing. How right or wrong did the West Wing get it? Because that's our really only look into this and a look behind the curtain. How right and wrong was the West Wing?
0: Sorry to disappoint fans of a TV show, but it was nothing like that at all. Most days at the White House have an element of boring to them. There's not always a plane crash. There's not always a train wreck. There's not always something that goes on. There's the heavy, serious business of government. What are we going to do about Medicare? How do you solve Social Security funding shortfalls? There's a lot of important, boring work that is the daily makeup of the White House. It's not all tension, clash, drama, heated moments. And particularly in the Bush White House, people don't believe this, but there was no swearing. Nobody raised their voice, yelled at each other. It was really a civil place. I don't know enough about the inside of other White Houses to say if that's the case. I do know that when I told that to Mike McCurry, President Bill Clinton's former press secretary, he thought I had to be lying. He could not believe we could have meetings without people yelling at each other.
1: Mm. Did you have any favorites? Did you play favorites at all?
0: Sure. I mean, there were favorite reporters. There were reporters who were just, politer, kinder, more civil. There were other reporters who just had short tempers, short fuses, always seemed to be on edge. And, my style is the nicer reporters got more access, easier, faster answers. It's just human nature. It's the way a good reporter has to figure out how to

0: appeal to the staff at the White House, and antagonism is not the best way.
1: Yeah. Ari Fleischer, just a few moments left with him, former White House press secretary, talking about Carolyn Leavitt stepping down. Take me in the future, Ari Fleischer. Where does it go from here? If it can't get any worse, what is it going to look like in 5 years from now?
0: Well, I'm a big believer in the pendulum theory, and I think that we're going through a polarizing phase right now. That won't last forever. It never does. And one day there'll be somebody who really lifts everybody up, has a high job approval rating between both Democrats and Republicans, because the country is going to be thirsty for that type of leadership again. Right now, we're not. The country enjoys this polarization, and that's reflected in the briefing room. I think there will always be antagonism between the press secretary and the press, because that just comes with the territory. The press's job is to ask the hard, tough questions. I think they enjoy asking the hard, tough questions of Republicans more than they do with the Democrats, but that's just the way it is.
1: Yeah. If asked, would you serve again?
0: I've thought about that. It might be a lot of fun to go back in as press secretary to be the only one who's done it twice for one day. Or maybe just 1 hour. I'm not sure I'd last the full day.
1: So I should bet on Kalshi yes for Ari Fleischer coming back?
0: No, I would bet definitely no.
1: Ari Fleischer, former White House press secretary, Fox News contributor, and Yankee fan. Ari Fleischer, thank you very much for a couple minutes of your busy day. Have a good day. Thanks for checking in.
0: My pleasure.
1: America at Night, back in a moment.
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6: Hey, we got some breaking news as we're coming on the air tonight. The U.S. military, according to the Wall Street Journal, the U.S. military is preparing to replace the USS Abraham Lincoln with the USS George Washington as part of a scheduled Middle East deployment. U.S. officials said there were growing concerns over living conditions aboard the Lincoln and the strain on the troops during the war, so they are making the switch. To talk about that and everything else going on in the Middle East is our go-to guy, retired U.S. Marine Corps intelligence officer and deputy director, former, for intelligence for the Joint Chiefs of Staff, Mark Chandler. Mark, welcome to America at Night once again.
7: McGraw, thank you. I appreciate you having me and talking tonight.
6: You got it. Let's talk about this news about the USS Abraham Lincoln. The news came out the last couple of days that there was some serious strain on these troops. It's the longest deployment by the Navy, and now the swap out. I guess this is a good move, I would think.
7: Yeah, it absolutely is a good move. The folks, the sailors on the Lincoln have been at sea for almost 9 months, 270 days or something like that. You have to realize a typical deployment is 6 months. In the Marine Corps, we would go out on our six-month deployments on ships that we would go out there with the Navy. But when you're on those type of what we call a routine deployment, you're making port calls. You're able to get off those ships. You're able to resupply those ships in a large port. You know, so you get a break from the constant pressure that you're always on that ship, never able to go in. Now, you combine what they've been and you combine combat operations, that takes a heavy toll on the crew, absolutely.
6: It seems like they nothing was going to happen until this went public. I'm surprised they just didn't sort of make the change on their own.
7: Well, the thing with this is, and I'll be careful how I want to approach this, but as you look at the overall capabilities, you know, if you go back a couple of decades, we used to have 13 aircraft carriers. We could put carriers out there. We could rotate them in and out. But just based on the shrinking size of the U.S. military and the U.S. Navy, which, in my humble opinion, is vastly undersized, you know, you have to rely on limited number of ships, more time at sea. And when a combat operation kicks off, well, that's come inside of what would have scheduled for a six-month rotation now becomes a nine-month rotation. So it's hard to throw combat inside this normal six-month rotation. It gets complex, and now you're seeing the negative effects of what happens like that.
6: Yeah.
7: Something similar happened when I deployed to Saudi Arabia in 1990 for Desert Shield, you know, we ended up being over there, my unit, at least 9 months because we had to wait for combat operations. So things start to change and the dynamics in there starts to affect your operational tempo.
6: A lot of people talk about supporting other troops, and oftentimes they get overlooked in situations like this. And I don't know how much attention the USS Abraham Lincoln got over the last couple of months, but clearly we need to take care of those troops, rotate them in, rotate them out, get them healthy, get them mentally stable, because being on a ship for 9 months, that is a drain, right? I mean, that's not just 9 months at work. That's 9 months of high stressful work. Tell me about life on an aircraft carrier.
7: Well, first off, let's look. You got about 5,000 people on an aircraft carrier. The numbers fluctuate, but I'll just round it to 5,000. And in that, you're talking, that's your life. That's, you're on a 1,000-foot-long ship for 6 months at a time or however long you're out there. But you live, eat, breathe on that ship. So your daily routine, and we might talk about going to an 8-to-5 job. There is no 8-to-5 job when you're at sea. You're sometimes 12 hours on, maybe 12 off, but most of the time, in this high tempo, you're talking 18 hours a day. Now you're trying to get through. You're living with people closer than you've ever lived with people in your life. There is just nowhere to go to get away from anyone in the normal human nature of things where I want to just, okay, you made me mad, I'm going to go get some space. There's no space. So combine all the human interaction with the stress of combat, with being away from your family. And let's not forget, the families back home are also going through this stressful environment. And then you're in this high tempo. So you've got a lot of this going. When I was in Saudi Arabia for Desert Shield, Desert Storm, at least I was on land. I wasn't confined to 1,000 feet of space where I went there. And it gets stressful. We're all going through it. You got to be a special breed to be a sailor and be out there that long. So that's a really tough environment. And you're eating the same food every day. It gets a little old. And especially if you don't get to resupply. So you're just, the sacrifices that these young Americans are making is just a tremendous sacrifice that people just don't get to see or realize what we're putting our young sailors and soldiers and airmen through all the time.
6: Yeah, breaking news as we just were coming on the air. According to the Wall Street Journal, the U.S. military is replacing the USS Abraham Lincoln with the USS George Washington. Mark Chandler, our guest, let's talk about what's going on in the Middle East. There looks like there are no good options and no good deal to be made. We haven't talked to you in a couple of weeks or so. Now Iran is making demands on the United States, which is a bizarre statement to make. Where do we go from here? How do you see this playing out? What are your thoughts?
7: Well, I think what you're looking at, and you can hear the rhetoric from both sides of who's in charge of the Strait of Hormuz, who's controlling what's going on. I think both things can be true at this stage. The United States is in charge of the Strait of Hormuz to the point where we're controlling ships that are going to or from Iran. However, Iran is in control of the Strait of Hormuz of ships going everywhere. So they're kind of blockading that. We're from the high of 100 and something ships a day before the war started. We're being single digits per day that are making it through. So I would give the upper hand, you know, to Iran on controlling the strategic nature of the Strait of Hormuz. And I think they feel that, especially when you see that the points that they came out with over the weekend of tell the United States to get out of the region, no more attacks, pay reparations, all those added conditions before they're going to reach a deal, Iran feels very emboldened. And as they feel that, they're going to maintain what they feel. We have to realize, not look at it from what we think about them, but how Iran feels about this, is they feel they have that upper hand. And as long as that's their position, they're going to maintain it, especially with all the hardliners that are really in charge in Iran at this time. So that, what's it going to take? I'm looking, you know, the economic sanctions that we have combined with the blockade and the sanctions, those are going to have to last for months if we don't want to go to combat operations again. And because Iran, the leadership, has a higher threshold of pain than we do in the United States for an economic challenge. And I'll stop there. I've rambled on a minute.
6: Yeah, no, it's all good stuff. Looking back, decapitating the head of the snake. We didn't have anybody to negotiate with after. It sort of split into a faction. So in some ways, going after the head of the country might have been easier if we would have kept them in place. At least we would have had someone to negotiate with. Or it's that you're damned if you do and you're damned if you don't.
7: Well, and that's a good point, McGraw. When you start to look at that, you know, the devil we knew at the start on February 27th, before we started the strikes, is different than the devil we know on February 29th and what happened after we started the strike, or February 28th. So when we start to look at how this plays out, you know, you may have a valid point there. I think if we look at it a different perspective, maybe this is a hydra, and we should have cut some more heads off of the snake to look at that and really get down to a level that we'll negotiate. Instead, you know, we kind of back them against the wall, and now they're really entrenched in how they're going to, you know, stand up to the United States. It's a lot about the fanaticism that the Islamic regime is ruling Iran with. So, yeah, maybe it would have been good to negotiate, but I will offer you this. 7 U.S. administrations failed in their negotiations with that regime that was in place before we started bombing.
6: Yeah, no, and that's been my point all along is if you can't trust them for the last 7 administrations, why can you trust them now? So what's the point to negotiate with them? There's no one there who we trust. So who are we cutting a deal with?
7: But we're not cutting a deal with anybody in Iran at this time that will be in the U.S. favor. And let me point out that while we may be a little bit impatient in America and in the West, and we start to see how the sanctions may take hold and start to have a negative impact, but I'll go back to it's going to take a while for that to happen. Any deal that leaves the current leadership in charge in Iran will have a negative impact on the United States and the Western world, not just you know, into next year or the next, but I would say for as long as that leadership stays in place. So another 47 years, if we play this out, that's what we've worked ourselves into at this time. You can't trust them. And as long as this Islamic regime is in place, you will never be able to trust them.
6: Mark Chandler, retired U.S. Marine Corps intelligence officer, former deputy director for intelligence for the Joint Chiefs of Staff. He has been in the room, and he is nice enough to give us his expertise. I've asked you this every time you've come on the show, it seems like, and you've always given a straight answer. I'm going to ask it to you again, but it's the story of being short on interceptors and not having enough of them. The interceptors cost millions. The drones they take out cost thousands. But it seems like, as you've said before, we have enough. But we're running a little thin. It seems like President Trump, if you read between the lines, has called off more strikes in Iran because they're afraid of those number of interceptors that are being depleted.
7: Right, and so there's a couple of levels to this perspective of our inventory, our weapons inventory. I will say that you know, and I've tried to look at this. Because I know you're going to keep digging on this, McGraw. But but when I look at this, I say, okay, for the what we call an operational plan, an O plan for fighting Iran, there's a certain level of munitions that we have to have. That's the category that you hear being talked about fighting Iran. And yeah, we're going through that. I remain concerned about the level of our munitions. And here I'm going to say primarily defensive munitions, but there's a few of these precision offensive munitions I would be concerned about for fighting Iran. If I back this out and I look at a Russia conflict or I look at a Chinese conflict, we have a whole separate fenced off inventory and requirement for those conflicts. And they're keeping that powder dry, so to speak. So that, yes. I am concerned now about fighting Iran and the level of conflict because Iran still maintains a lot.

0: lot of missiles and a lot of drones. So we have to watch that, but the military will accomplish whatever mission is given it, and we'll be okay. Concerning, but I'm not scared. I'm not going to run and hide or not conduct an offensive operation because I don't have enough of this. They do have that.
1: With a couple minutes left, Mark Chandler, let's switch to Russia and Ukraine. That continues to be a slog. And Iran, we heard, turned the corner with the technology, with the drones. We're hearing mixed messages now. What are you seeing and hearing out of that theater?
0: Well, I want to take you back about, let's go back maybe 45, 60 days. And what we started to see was Ukraine having a major negative impact on Russia with its deep strike, with its own drone capability. Ukraine has really done fantastic in developing a deep strike drone capability, and that's negatively affected Russia in Mother Russia, but also in Crimea, what they took in 2014. So when you look at that, they're having that negative effect, and that's putting a lot of pressure on Putin, who doesn't care about the Russian people, just kind of like the Islamic regime doesn't care about the Iranian people. However, because of that pressure that Ukraine has put on them, Russia has really started pounding back at the civilians inside Ukraine and also the civilian infrastructure. So you're seeing, I would call it a mini escalation because of Ukraine's success. Russia hasn't made any gains on the ground, but this is turning into a drone and missile fight to see who can affect whose infrastructure the most, kind of wearing out and going after your population, so to speak, for what Russia's doing to Ukraine.
1: Yeah, really sad stuff. Last question for you, Mark Chandler, and that is this. These two situations has really changed the face of warfare going forward, is it not? I mean, now going forward, it's all going to be about drones?
0: I would say if you're not looking at how to use drones in an attack and defend against drones in a defense, then you are sadly mistaken. I'm going to teach an intel and war class this fall semester, and what I'm teaching now is going to be vastly different from what I taught a year ago because of the evolution, and it affects intelligence gathering. You just have to look at how the battlefield has evolved in the last 3 to 4 years, and the two wars we're seeing now are prime examples of how warfare has changed and will change going into the next 5 to 10 years.
1: There's a lot of talking heads out there, none better than Mark Chandler, retired U.S. Marine Corps intelligence officer, former deputy director of foreign intelligence for the Joint Chiefs of Staff, and get some lucky students this semester at Coastal Carolina as you as a professor. Mark Chandler, thank you very much for your time. As always, it is valuable, valuable information. Be safe, and we'll talk to you soon.
0: Thank you, McGraw. Have a great evening.
1: You got it. Mark Chandler. America at Night, back in a moment.
2: America at Night with McGraw Milhaven.
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1: All right, coming up, stay right there. Next hour, we're going to check in with Scott Colbert, our economist. We got some news about inflation numbers, which were a little bit down. What's going on with the Dow? What's going on with the bond markets? The United States is propping up the yen. We got lots to talk to with Scott Colbert, who I think is one of the best in the business. I tried to find somebody better, couldn't do it. Scott's the best. He breaks it down so that people like you and me who didn't go to Wharton School of Business can figure it out. And then it's Thursday night. We check in with Bill Clevin. Bill on the road. He is in Sheboygan, Wisconsin. We are big in Sheboygan, Wisconsin. So wake up your mother in Sheboygan. We're talking Sheboygan to the national audience. Got a text from a guy in Utah. He didn't leave a name. We were talking about Al Gore's movie and Inconvenient Truth last night. He texts in, "My daughter wanted to see the Al Gore movie, so I took her. She asked me what I thought of it. I told her I thought it was hooey, the polite way of saying BS. She wouldn't talk to me for a year and a half." You gotta find a way to talk to people who you disagree with politically. It's your daughter, it's your dad. It's so sad. It's just not worth it. It's your dad, it's your daughter. Find some common ground. So much more to agree on than disagree on. All right, stay right there. We'll get to all of that with Scott Colbert and Bill on the road. Text line is always open, 1-844-42-McGraw, 1-844-262-4729. We'll take phone calls in the last hour, voicemails, text messages, whenever you want. Our executive director this hour is Alex Hinton. Our engineer tonight is Richard Good. I'm McGraw Milhaven, and this is America at Night on Westwood One.
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8: From ABC News, I'm Dave Packer. A possible change in plea in a major murder case.
9: Just weeks before his state murder trial, sources say accused CEO killer Luigi Mangione plans to plead guilty in federal court. Sources tell ABC News the dramatic announcement is set for tomorrow at a hearing in downtown Manhattan. Mangione faces two federal counts of stalking, resulting in the death of UnitedHealthcare CEO Brian Thompson, gunned down in Manhattan in 2024. Mangione also charged with second-degree murder in a state case, pleading not guilty. It's unclear how a federal plea might affect that state trial set to begin September 8th.
10: ABC's Matt Rivers. Alarming reports about dangerous conditions on board the USS Abraham Lincoln aircraft carrier, including extreme exhaustion. It's serving a record-long deployment in the Middle East, more than 250 days without a port stop. Evacuations tonight in Ohio's Hamilton County as floodwaters rise along the Whitewater River. Indiana Governor Mike Braun declaring a statewide disaster emergency today with floodwaters up to some rooftops. But it's the opposite story along the Arizona-Nevada border, where Lake Mead is now at historic low levels. The lake provides water to millions across the Southwest. Local tour guide Carlos De Leon.
11: Well, it looks pretty depressing. I came here in 1990, almost to the top. Last time it was full was 83. And, I mean, it's so drastic. All that white mark is where the water level used to be. I call it the bath ring.
10: Vandalism at the World War II Memorial in Washington, D.C. Red paint on the walls and something poured into the fountain that made it bubble. Scott Wimpfer traveled from Minnesota to visit the memorial, saying the vandalism felt personal.
12: It is a World War II monument. It's to all the people who died and fought and sacrificed for our country.
10: You're listening to ABC News.
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10: U.S. Border Patrol staged a joint operation with Mexican Army and National Guard troops. First Assistant U.S. Attorney for the District of New Mexico, Ryan Ellison, says the designation essentially gives him a new tool.
14: And with this new designation, federal prosecutors in New Mexico, in Texas, and across our country can pursue the Juarez cartel and its associates with the full force of federal law, charge them with a serious federal crime, and put them in federal prison for a significant period of time.
10: A United flight about to take off at Chicago's O'Hare Airport suddenly aborted when pilots reported 2 blown tires. ABC's Will Reeve.
15: The terrifying emergency on takeoff at Chicago's busy O'Hare Airport.
16: 455 is rejecting the takeoff. No assistance required at this time. Standby for additional.
17: Definitely blew a tire.
15: A packed United 737 jet heading to Phoenix with 167 people on board, thundering down the runway at 115 miles per hour when it suddenly blew 2 main gear tires.
17: We saw lots of chunks of tire going down the runway.
15: The pilots slamming on the brakes, aborting takeoff, that jet screeching to a halt. Passengers forced to evacuate by stairs right there on the runway. Buses transporting them back to the terminal.
10: A federal judge today postponed a hearing to decide if social media influencers Andrew and Tristan Tate should stay in a Florida jail while fighting extradition to the UK, where they face rape and sex trafficking charges. Dave Packer, ABC News.
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25: All right. There's a lot of talking heads out there when it comes to the economy. A lot of sound effects, a lot of hyperbole, a lot of chatter. But nobody, and I mean nobody, is as good as our guy. He's the chief economist and director of fixed income management for Commerce Trust. Scott Colbert joins us once a month to give us a primer on what's going on with the economy. Scott Colbert, welcome back to America at Night.
26: Hi, McGraw.
25: Let's get into it this week. The numbers, the unemployment numbers came out elevated from last year, down from last month. How do you read that?
26: So, you know, there are two things you get. We get job creation, which kind of went into reverse gear for the last couple months. We haven't created any jobs now for 2 months, and we stole some of the jobs we thought we had made earlier in the year. They basically said they didn't exist, just with the way the statistics flow in. On the other hand, the unemployment rate, which is hard to understand, went down. It was 4.4% just prior to the Iranian war, and now it's 4.1%. So we've seen a very slow job growth market, but we've literally seen the unemployment rate come down, which doesn't make most sense to most people.
25: Yeah, that's why you're here, to explain it to us. When they say when they say people stop looking for work, they're not then counted in the unemployment numbers. How do they figure that out?
26: Right. So to be counted as unemployed, you have to be off the couch looking for a job. If you say you're not looking for work, then you can't possibly be unemployed. They calculate the unemployment rate by surveying about 50,000 households every month, and they kind of take a six-month moving average of this survey to calculate this unemployment rate. I've always thought that unemployment was undercounted, unemployment was undercounted, because who really wants to raise their hand and say, hey, I'm looking for work and don't have a job? So the unemployment rate is, you know, derived that way, whereas the employment, the growth in employment, is derived by contacting employers, business surveys. So there, you get two different ways of getting at basically the same answer. The weird part is this: we've had people dropping out of the workforce. That makes sense if you're an older person, right? It also probably makes sense, and we've seen this, if you're a foreign-born worker, because of, you know, just what's going on in terms of immigration and ICE and things like that. But what doesn't make any sense is we've seen people in the heart of the workforce, the 16-year-old to 34-year-old crowd, dropping out. That makes absolutely no sense, which is telling you that jobs probably are tougher to get than you know.
25: Yeah, okay, so that's the argument where the older worker is working and the younger worker might be displaced by artificial intelligence. Are we seeing some of that in these numbers?
26: Everything's anecdotal at this point, but what we hear mostly at Commerce Bank and at Commerce Trust, where we're, you know, a $35 billion bank in the middle of the country, is that most employers are slow to add people because what they're trying to do is use AI not to add an additional body. They're not sure what to do with it yet, but they're just trying to keep their new hiring down. And what they're letting is they're letting their workforce kind of, you know, just kind of slowly fade away as the workers get older, or they leave the workforce, or they change jobs. So at the margin, AI seems to be making an impact. It doesn't seem to be making a sweeping impact just yet.
25: All right, that's unemployment. What about the consumer price index numbers that came out this week? What do you think of those?
26: So we saw the consumer price index come down for the last two consecutive months. But that doesn't mean inflation isn't still high. The consumer price index is still clocking in at 3.4% year over year. Its peak was 4.2% 2 months ago, but with the cooling of energy prices, it's come down pretty quickly. The Fed pays more attention to the core inflation rate, which is 2.5%, and that's up 0.1% since the war started in February, they also pay attention to this statistic called the Personal Consumption Expenditure Index. That's their version of the CPI. And those statistics are running slightly hotter than the inflation statistics you get out of the CPI. What the Fed's really trying to decide right now is the trend going to continue down, or are these higher energy prices going to stick and leak into the rest of the market? And this is why the market thinks there's some chance that the Fed can raise rates come September when they have their meeting on September 16th, but they're only about 35% certain they're likely to raise rates. They are pretty certain, though, that by the end of the year, there will at least be one rate hike coming.
25: Interesting. With that all being said, the market is, again, at record highs.
26: Well, if you think about it, if I was the Fed, I would be looking at it this way. How well is the economy doing? On a year-over-year basis, nominal growth, meaning not adjusted for inflation, is growing at a 6.5% pace. That's about 50% faster than the economy typically travels. So it's moving along pretty quickly. The real growth rate, even after the higher inflation, is still 2.1, which is spot on the average growth rate we've had for the last 25 years. So the economy is doing well. The stock market's at record highs. It's very easy for corporations to get money. Banks are growing their loans at about an 8% pace year over year. The money supply is growing. I would tell you that financial conditions seem to be pretty easy. So that 3.5% to 3.75% short-term cash rate that the Federal Reserve sets clearly is not breaking the economy. When I say breaking, I don't mean breaking it, as in a glass breaking, but tapping the brake as in your car. So I think that the Federal Reserve will come and basically come to that same conclusion and say, listen, this economy can handle a slightly higher short-term cash rate to bring inflation down.
25: Scott Colbert, what is going on with the 30-year Treasury bill?
26: Well, so we auctioned off $25 billion of 30-year treasuries just a day ago. It went at the highest rate that we've seen in 25 years. So it's a 30-year bond, but at the highest yield. We haven't seen yields like this since 2001. It is kind of hard to believe over the last 25 years we haven't seen a 5% yield on a long bond, because if you'd asked me 25 years ago, 5% sounded pretty reasonable. But we've gone through an ultra-low interest rate environment. The yield on the long bond is being driven up basically by two factors. Number one, inflation is higher, and they generally, you always like to have a real yield. In other words, a yield that's higher than trailing inflation. And secondly, clearly, the deficit is finally beginning to have some impact and weigh on investors' minds.
25: Mm. Explain to us, what's the difference between the two-year and the 30-year? I know one is 2 years and one is 30, but explain to me why we have two, and what does that work, and or how does that work?
26: So, we have to finance this huge deficit that we have. We have accumulated essentially a $30 to $40 trillion of accumulated debt. In other words, money that we've spent that we didn't earn tax revenues for, and so we've had to go out and borrow. Now, you could do this. You could think of yourself as a company, a corporation, and the government's basically a perpetual corporation. How would you finance that deficit? They do about half of it inside of 1 year. In other words, with T-bills and short-term treasury securities. And then they finance the other half of it out along the yield curve, 1 year, 2 year, 3 year, 5 year, 10 year, 20 year, and 30-year bonds. And they issue these fairly constantly. So it's just a methodology. The average maturity of the average treasury bond right now is about 5 years. So there's some 2 year treasuries issued, a lot of them, and there are some 30-year treasuries issued, but not nearly as many as in the shorter end of the curve.
25: And you're saying because the elevated price of the 30-year, investors are starting to get skittish over that $40 trillion national debt.
26: Well, think of yourself if you went into the bank and you had a choice between getting a 2 year CD that earns 4.2% right now, or a 30-year CD that you can't cash in that earns 5.2%. Which of those would you do? Would you take the 30-year opportunity for an extra 1% a year or not? Because your worry is, what if rates are 6% someday? That 5.2% CD is going to sound awfully ugly. Or if cash rates are 6%, you're not going to like it. So this is why you have to basically, to entice people to lock up their money longer, you have to pay them a higher and higher yield. And effectively, the difference between the 2-year treasury and the 30-year treasury now is 100 basis points, or almost spot on 1% higher.
25: Let's talk about that national debt. You said that the investors are starting to see that, and it's starting to sort of take that into account. They haven't in all of these years? Why is 40 trillion the number that they're starting to sort of pay attention to, and it wasn't 30 trillion or 20 trillion?
26: Well, I think it's basically the constant deficit spending that goes on. There's no real, there's no action in Congress whatsoever to address this deficit, and it only gets worse because of the structural problems with basically Medicaid, Medicare, and Social Securities. So the market is seeing that, really they're not trying to address this by either raising taxes or lowering spending, and it's kind of a structural problem. It's put pressure on the dollar. The dollar's come down. About one-third of our deficit is financed by foreigners. So two-thirds of it, or $20-plus trillion, has been financed internally by pension funds. Some of your listeners might even have their own Treasury Direct account. Those little government bonds, those U.S. bonds you get are basically government bonds. Banks have to hold a lot of Treasury debt. Commerce Bank holds a lot of Treasury debt. So, two-thirds of it's financed by the country. But we have to beg foreigners for the other third. And to beg them to, convince them to buy it, we generally have to offer higher interest rates. We do already offer a materially higher interest rate for basically, the world's maybe only superpower. We have to entice people to lend us their money. The 10-year Treasury is 4.6% right now. The 10-year Treasury in Germany is only about 3.4%. So we have to pay an extra 150 basis points or so to attract a foreign borrower compared to basically the best credit outside the United States by in terms of size, which is Germany.

0: And when the interest rates go up, we have to pay more in debt, which then is a never-ending cycle, right? The higher the interest rates, the more it costs to finance our debt.
1: It's becoming this self-compounding problem. This year alone, we will spend $1.2 trillion to service the debt. That's the interest we will pay on our debt. The total deficit, the government deficit is, I say only, it's huge. It's 6% of GDP, but it's about $2 trillion. But 1.2 of the $2 trillion is simply the interest on our debt.
0: Why isn't gas prices higher? The Strait of Hormuz has been closed, all this controversy, and yet it's still trading at $80, $81, $82 a barrel. It seems pretty low considering what's going on with the geopolitics.
1: There's four parts to this. I think we all know by now, you've read in the paper, that the world consumes about 100 million barrels of oil a day. And we all heard that about 20 million of those barrels came through the Strait of Hormuz, right? So we lost 20 million barrels, or basically a fifth of the world's oil supply, theoretically. Now, what's made up for it? Number one, the higher energy prices have forced people to cut back on their energy expenditures. Maybe not so much in this country, but around the world it has. That's probably destroyed 5 million barrels per day of demand. So there's a quarter of it that explains, you know, we're down to 95 million barrels is all we need. Secondly, the Saudi and everyone else over there who could figure out how to get oil out of the Gulf any other direction they could have done that. And that's about an additional 5 million barrels that they weren't sending through the Strait that they are getting out into the market. The third thing, of course, is that all of the countries around the world have basically gone to their inventories and have drawn down their inventories. And that's accounted for about another 5 million barrels. So effectively, what we've done is we've reduced demand, we've gotten some pushed outside, and we've drawn down these inventories. Now, the worry will be these inventories can't get drawn down forever. You've probably heard that our own strategic reserve is down to about 300 million barrels. It probably had about 440 prior to our draining the reserve. And there's some worry that we're not exactly sure how far down you can drain it. But the combination of all this has helped a lot. And then finally, we don't know how much reserve China has, but they've imported much less oil. They probably have a huge strategic reserve that we didn't know about. So we can thank China right now for the moderate, you know, energy price increase. Recall that during the Ukrainian war, gas prices spiked almost $5 a gallon. They haven't even come close to that in this round yet.
0: Scott Colbert, last question. I got about 35, 40 seconds left. What are you looking at? What numbers are you looking at in the foreseeable future that is going to pique your interest?
1: The number one thing I'm paying attention to is credit spreads. In other words, how much corporations are paying over treasuries. Those are generally a tell if the world's going down, you know, or moving slower, credit spreads are widening. They're nearly at all-time tights. That would be one thing. The second is that shape of the yield curve we talked about. Is the long bond continuing to creep up and creep up? And then third, are we making any progress at all on the deficit? And is the dollar moving around, which will indicate whether we're making progress on the deficit? Those are the three key things that I'm paying attention to, McGraw.
0: Scott Colbert, the best in the business. That's why, Chief Economist and Director of Fixed Income Management at Commerce Trust. He joins us once a month. Scott, be safe. Great as always. Thanks for checking in. Talk to you soon.
1: Thanks, McGraw.
0: You got it. Scott Colbert, the best there is. Fantastic. Great information. America at Night, back in a moment.
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7: 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Amazing Americans, West Virginia Gospel Hour, inspirational truths, focus on the valley, words of truth from Washington Street Church of Christ, Revival Crusades, a time of blessing, Mount Calvary Baptist Church, and First Presbyterian Church. Uplifting voices, encouraging messages, and spiritual nourishment every Sunday morning. The voice of Charleston, 580 WCHS.
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9: Still figuring out how to implement its $2.1 million flock cameras contract. City Council talked about two ordinances that would establish guardrails for the cameras during its Monday meeting, and one of those came from Mayor Patrick Farrell. Meanwhile, City Council member Sarah Walling says she still has a lot of concerns.
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11: Coming to you from the heart of the nation, this is America at Night with McGraw-Millhaven.
12: All right, stay right there. We got Bill on the Road is coming up here in mere moments. Anybody see the Field of Dreams game tonight on Major League Baseball? It was really cool. It was, they had the players come out of the cornfield. They built Dyersville, Iowa is where they filmed the movie, right? Field of Dreams. And the last couple of years, Major League Baseball has played a game there, and they built a field on the actual field, a real Major League Baseball field. And then this year they built, it seems like they built somewhat of a permanent structure in the outfield. And the original movie field is sort of, you can play catch, and it's a much more small, it's a field, but nowhere near, you know, they don't have seating and all those types of things. Looks like it's a whole complex. Looks like they've turned it into like a Little League complex as well. But it was, they had the players come out, and then they had the Hall of Famers come out. And I got to tell you, it was really a lot of fun. You know, I've never been to Dyersville, Iowa. It's on the bucket list. A buddy of mine went there and scooped up some dirt and gave me a little plastic, you know, cup of dirt from Dyersville, Iowa.

0: Amazing how that movie, all these years later, what did that movie come out, 1989, 1990? And all these years later, what is that, 35 years ago? It still is still about fathers and sons and baseball and dreaming. And, oh, man, gives you goosebumps. It was really fun to watch. If you get a chance, at least watch some of that pregame ceremony. It was really kind of exciting. And Don, I didn't know this. I didn't know Don. I know Don Mattingly is the manager of the Phillies. I didn't know Don Mattingly's son is the general manager of the Phillies. So his son hired his dad to be the manager of the Phillies. By the way, the Phillies won the game 7-1. So there you go. That's it. Stay right there. We're going to check back in with Bill on the road. He's in Sheboygan, Wisconsin. Stay right there. America at Night. Back in a moment.
1: Relax. 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
12: He is Westwood One's traveling correspondent. He is America at Night's travel correspondent. He is the one and only Bill Cleveland, and the website BillOnTheRoad.com. You don't know where he is, but you know where to find him. 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
13: Bill doesn't know where he is half the time.
12: So that's true.
13: I feel bad.
12: Sheboygan, Wisconsin.
13: Doing?
12: We're doing good. What are you doing up in Sheboygan, Wisconsin?
13: Well, I got sick of staying around Missouri. I had to get back on the road and see what else is going on in the world. Yeah, Sheboygan, Wisconsin. It's actually my second time to Sheboygan. You ever been up here?
12: I've never been to Sheboygan, no.
13: Can you spell Sheboygan?
12: I'm lucky I can say Sheboygan.
13: Yeah. McGraw is a great community. I discovered Sheboygan. I say that like I'm Magellan. I went to Sheboygan last summer on one of my small town tours. I went all around the state of Wisconsin, and this was one of the places I really was particularly fond of. It's a really fun town right along Lake Michigan. For a little geography lesson, it would be north of Milwaukee if you're looking at a map. So they call themselves, I shouldn't say they, it's kind of a tourism slogan, but it's kind of known as the Malibu of the Midwest. And when I heard this, I thought it was so mind-boggling to me because, you know, I used to live in Southern California. I know a little bit about Malibu. I thought, what could this little place in the middle of the Midwest have in common with Malibu out in California? And so apparently it's really big with surfing. If you can imagine, here on Lake Michigan, it's a prime spot for surfers. So much so. So I guess I should say this. So the prime time for surfing is like September through early April, which means, yes, there are even people here that will go out on Lake Michigan in the freezing cold during the winter, and the water temperature will be like in the 30s. But because the waves get so insane, they can go out on the water and surf in the middle of winter. Can you believe that?
12: Well, hold on a second. How does Lake Michigan get waves? I thought it was a lake.
13: Well, it's gigantic. It's a gigantic lake, but it's a little bit different. So unlike the ocean where, you know, you can see the waves, you know, they're coming in, you know, they're approaching,
12: right?
13: Whatever. The waves in Lake Michigan are driven primarily by wind. And the way that Sheboygan is situated, kind of a few miles into Lake Michigan, they get a lot of extra wind, I guess. I'm not an expert, but I believe that's why it works. And so winds come out of the northeast, and they give it great conditions for surfing. And so it's a really big deal up here, but not in the summer like you might see out in California or some other parts of the country. It's later, like in the fall, early spring. And yes, even in the winter, these people put on wetsuits and boots and gloves. And can you imagine going out in the blizzards or whatever and surfing? Surfers are interesting people. They're very unique. I don't know that I could do that.

0: Wisconsin people are a hardy bunch, are they not? Clearly.
1: They are tough. You absolutely, they are tough, and you have to be too. I couldn't do it. You know me. I'm out of the Midwest when it you know, end of September. I don't want to be anywhere when it's around, you know, under 70 degrees. Get me to the sunshine. They're tough people. One of the things that I love about Sheboygan and my time here. So the water obviously is a huge part of life, and they have a thing that I did. The organization is called SEAS, SEAS, and it's the Sailing Education Association of Sheboygan. And so I got to do this. I took a sailing lesson, and anybody can do this, and it's $25. $25, and you go out for 2 hours with an instructor, and you're on this. It is a sailboat. I believe they call it a keel boat. I don't know if you know anything about sailing. I think that's what they call it. And essentially, what this boat is, it's a smaller, very small sailboat, but it's built so that it won't tip over. Because if you've ever been out sailing, people are clowning around, and you're not really paying attention. You'll be overboard pretty quick. But it was so much fun. I did a video. Folks can actually go to my Bill on the Road Facebook page right now. It's at the top of the page, and you can see me out on the boat and taking the sailing lessons with this gal. And it was just really interesting, and it's very hands-on. If you want it to be hands-on, some people may not be comfortable. I loved it. She would tell me what to do, which way to steer, how to do this and that or the other. And it was really fun, and it was super peaceful. I'd been on a sailboat a few times, but it was like always with a group or something like that, never just like with two people. And being out there on Lake Michigan in a sailboat, it was just really nice and relaxing and quiet. And yeah, man, it was really a lot of fun. And I wish, now if I were to go back out tomorrow, I would have completely forgotten everything that I was taught during the lesson. but it's pretty cool.
0: It's a mini sailboat with like training wheels, so you can't tip over.
1: Well, I wouldn't say they're training wheels, but it's the way the boat, I guess, is built, so it won't tip over. And I'll be honest with you, there were a couple of times that the wind did kick up, and I'm like, holy cow, I'm going to be the guy that tips over the untippable sailboat. This is how I will go down in history, the one guy that tipped over the sailboat. It's just built a certain way that it's meant for lessons, and it's meant for training. But I mean, honest to God, $25, like what a deal. And so yeah, if you come to Sheboygan, like do that. Like it was super fun and just a really, really cool, really cool experience.
0: Yeah, I bet. How far did you go out?
1: Oh my, you know, I'm not really good with the mileage.
0: I'm saying like 10 nautical miles, but I mean, did you get pretty far out?
1: We were pretty far out. We got away from the, that inner part of the little harbor there where they got you, everybody, you know, docked in. And we were out, you know, for quite a ways past the lighthouses and whatever. It was really, really cool. Can't recommend that one enough. Water is such a huge part of the, the culture up here, the beaches. I think a lot of people forget, here and also other places along Lake Michigan, there are actually some pretty nice beaches. People always think, you know, Florida, or you think Southern California or whatever for beaches, but and it's not exactly the same as being, you know, in the South or whatever, or in California, but it's really nice. Like they have some really great beaches here in Sheboygan and up along the coast of Lake Michigan. So, you know, if you're looking for an alternative and you don't want to go all the way down to Florida or out to California, you can still enjoy some beach time in the Midwest.
0: Sheboygan, Wisconsin, just, you know, as you mentioned, on the coastline of Lake Michigan. It's also the home of Kohler, is it not? There's a lot of Kohler stuff out there. Didn't they invent it there?
1: Yeah, you know, it's interesting. So I don't know if they like promoting Kohler, but Sheboygan helped create the modern toilet industry.
0: Oh,
1: I guess that's something to be proud of. I don't know, right?
0: I would think that's a pretty big deal. Yeah,

0: Tell me about that story.
1: I think it's interesting. Yeah, yeah. Kohler was founded in 1873. Originally, I guess back in the day, they made plows and agriculture equipment. But in 1880, they sold this, I guess they call it a hog trough, and it was used as a bathtub. That was like the first product that they had out. And as they say, the rest is history. Now, of course, they make like luxury bathroom fixtures, and I haven't made it over there, but I guess you can tour. They have like a museum or something that you can tour, and you know, I guess learn a little bit more about their history and see some art and different things that they have in some of the buildings and facilities over there. But yeah, how about that? So you can thank Sheboygan for some of your modern day toiletries.
0: Well, you know, toilets now, they come with like Wi-Fi, which I don't quite figure out why you need Wi-Fi on your toilet, but if you need Wi-Fi, it's available for you. You can plug into your toilet.
1: My this is a little sidetrack here. My great-grandmother, Hertha Cleveland, God rest her soul, she lived to be 100 years old. And I remember as a kid, for whatever reason, we asked her, Grandma, can you tell us what the greatest invention was of your entire life? Now, think about this. She died. Maybe it's been 20 years now. So from 20 years back, you know, 100 years she lived, all right, the things she would have seen in her lifetime. Think about it. Tons of stuff. The number one invention that she said, the best invention of all time, toilet paper. Now, isn't that crazy? The airplane, the I mean, all these things, indoor electricity, toilet paper, the number one invention of all time. How about that?
0: That says, it says quite a bit, doesn't it? I thought she was going to say the toilet, but, you know, comparable, toilet paper. That's good stuff. So I want to get to your video series, but Wisconsin, two things. I want to go see Whistling Straits, which I believe is just north of Sheboygan. That's that gorgeous, beautiful golf course up there. They had the, I think they had the Ryder Cup up there one of these days. That's gorgeous. And then Camp Randall, the home of the Wisconsin Badgers, the football stadium, they do something there for home games. And I think it's at the end of the third quarter, the whole stadium stands up and they play that song, Jump Around. You know that song, Jump Around?
1: Oh, yeah.
0: The whole stadium does the jump around, and go on YouTube and go look at when the stadium does the jump around. It is the funniest, most fun thing I've ever seen at a college football game.
1: Wow. Well, I hope they had good contractors to build the stands if everyone's jumping around every week. Good God.
0: They're all jumping up around, and they're all doing the jump around. It is hilarious.
1: Holy smokes. Yeah, no, I haven't done that. We'll add it to the list. I'm going to throw in one quick thing before you get to the other segment. But Sheboygan also, I have to mention, they are also known as the bratwurst capital of America. Do you like bratwurst?
0: I love brats. I love brats, yeah.
1: Apparently, they won some competition in 1970 with another town that was battling for the name Bratwurst Capital of America. But yeah, they had a lot of German heritage. But here's the deal: they serve them on this on a hard roll with raw onions and brown mustard. Which to me, no disrespect, not I'm checking out on that. That's not for me. But that's
0: it's interesting.
1: People like it.
0: You're from St. Louis, right? You know salsitzas, right? They call brats salsitzas down in St. Louis, but they call them brats up in Sheboygan and in Chicago and other places. Interesting. All right.
1: Yeah.
0: Good to know.
1: Yeah, so there you go.
0: All right. Tell me about this video series you got going on.
1: Yeah, I'm really excited. I started this thing called Checking In. It's a new video series I'm running on YouTube, but also on my Bill on the Road social media channels. And so what I'm doing is highlighting historic hotels and unique lodging across America. And so it's really been fun to go and find some of these historic hotels. And I've got more videos coming down the pike. But the first one was, you mentioned we're both from St. Louis. I did St. Louis US Union Station, which is at one time was the busiest train station in the world. Like 100,000 people per day would come through Union Station. Like it was the busiest train station in the world. And now it is a first class hotel with all kinds of great attractions out back in the train shed. You know, you got the Ferris wheel and you've got, you know, different rides for kids and mini golf and an aquarium and just all this stuff. But it's really, really beautiful. In particular, Grand Hall on the inside is one of the most spectacular looking hotels you're going to see, certainly in the Midwest. And so, yeah, so if you watch the video series, they're real fun. They're real short. They're like 4 minutes long. You get a cool tour of the property and you learn a bunch of fun facts in a short amount of time. So did you watch it? Were you able to?
0: No, I haven't watched it, but
1: what a fan. What a fan, ladies and gentlemen.
0: Well, I tried to. It was sold out, so I couldn't get it. I kept on trying to refresh, but it said it was the band. So many people were watching it. I didn't have a chance. But you know, Union Station, as you mentioned, it is historic. It is beautiful, and they renovated it. And the Grand Hall is as good as like the Grand Hall in Grand Central Station in New York. The architecture, the design. All of it's beautiful. It's also very famous. You mentioned, right, where all the soldiers went through during World War II and everything else. It's also the site of that famous photo, I think that won a Pulitzer, where Harry Truman was getting off the train the day after he won re-election, and somebody handed him the newspaper that said, Dewey beats Truman, and he holds up the sign and he holds up the newspaper. That picture that won the Pulitzer was taken at St. Louis's Union Station.
1: You know, McGraw, had you watched my segment, you would have seen that I covered the Dewey versus Truman. I got the picture of the paper. I got a picture of old Truman on the back of the train. But yes, you are absolutely correct. That is one of the historic things that happened there. And they filmed a movie there, too. I can't remember the name of the movie. But,
0: oh, all right. They also have a fudge factory there too, but that's a whole other issue.
1: I don't want to
0: steal all your thunder from the. That's a great series. That's a cool little because there's a whole lot of hidden hotels and a lot of great historic hotels that need to be talked about. All right, Bill is in Sheboygan and he's got a video series. And he's talking Sheboygan tonight. So BillOnTheRoad.com. Bill, safe travels. Enjoy your brats. Enjoy your seafare. Are you
1: curds.
0: Land lover?
1: Cheese curds.
0: And do a little. Keep your shirt on when you're surfing, so you don't get any sunburn. And we will talk
1: to
0: you.
1: Don't blind anybody.
0: Talk to you next week, Bill Cleveland. Thanks, man. Good stuff.
1: Okay. See you later. Bye.
0: You got it, Bill Cleveland in Sheboygan, traveling correspondent checks in. You got who knew brats and golf, surfing and sailing all in Sheboygan right there. In on the coast of Lake Michigan in beautiful downtown Sheboygan. America at Night, back in a moment.
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8: All right, that's going to do it for hour number two, Sheboygan, Wisconsin. Who knew? All right, coming up next hour, we're going to check in with open phones. It's all about open phones. We've got quite a number of text messages and voicemails. I did get a letter or a text message from Scott. Remember Scott, who we banned from the phones? And then I banned him from the voicemails, and I have since lifted the ban on the texts. And a lot of people were, you know, we had a big debate over whether or not I should let him back on the show or not. I got a text from him tonight that says, I might read a book. I think the magic words. I might read a book. Pick up a book. Turn off the news. Stop going down rabbit holes. And so if Scott's going to pick up a book, I think as of now, I am fully lifting the moratorium on Scott. Scott will be allowed to call back into the show starting now, because I think he has shown a commitment to at least try and change. I think I'm excited. Progress. It was a long standoff, but I think we found common ground. So Scott, I'll send in the paperwork, and you can start calling in as of tonight. So maybe Scott will call in later tonight. Stay right there. Who knows? Inquiring minds want to find out. Our executive director is Alex.
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14: From ABC News, I'm Dave Packer. Multiple sources tell ABC News that U.S. intelligence officials did not assess there was a highly credible plot against President Trump when the administration made the remarkable decision to covertly transfer him to a different plane for his departure from last month's NATO summit in Turkey. That intelligence originated with Israel, which did not have time to fully vet the information, say the sources. Lawmakers are asking if an aircraft carrier deployed in the Middle East has been at sea too long. ABC's Martha Raddatz.
15: Growing concerns over conditions aboard the USS Abraham Lincoln after a staggering 250 days at sea, including more than 200 consecutive days without a single port call, the majority of those days combat operations in the Middle East. Some sailors' families reportedly told the Military Times that at least two sailors tried to jump overboard. A U.S. official telling ABC News a sailor on the Lincoln did go overboard earlier this month and was quickly recovered. The incident is under investigation.
14: The defense secretary calls a long-term deployment amid the war in Iran completely misrepresented. Sources telling ABC News alleged CEO killer Luigi Mangione could change his plea to guilty as early as Friday, with the state trial just weeks away. ABC News legal analyst Brian Buckmeyer.
16: I think the plan is to try to get a good deal from the judge, sidestep the prosecution, take it from there, and then hope a double jeopardy argument wins in state court. And that's how you get Luigi Mangione serving 12 years in prison, because they probably believe this is a mitigation case rather than a trial case. That's the only thing that makes sense to me.
14: President Donald Trump's handpicked Kennedy Center board has voted to close the center for 2 years for renovations. And according to Democratic Congresswoman Joyce Beatty, the board is also moving forward with adding Trump's name back somewhere on the building after a judge ordered the center to stop calling itself the Trump Kennedy Center. You're listening to ABC News.
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19: Drought along the Arizona-Nevada border has brought water levels on Lake Mead to historic low levels. Lake Mead is the largest reservoir in the U.S. and provides water to millions across the Southwest. Local tour guide Carlos De Leon says those low levels can't be ignored.
20: Well, it looks pretty depressing. I came here in 1990, almost to the top. Last time it was full was 83. And, I mean, it's so drastic. All that white mark is where the water level used to be. I call it the bath ring.
19: A surrogate is in a battle with biological parents of a baby born in Texas. The parents in Los Angeles had opted to terminate when the fetus was found to have life-threatening heart conditions, but a surrogate refused to and had the baby. ABC legal contributor Shauna Lloyd says the courts recognize the biological parents, but Texas is intervening to compel medical treatments.
21: So what has happened is the state of Texas has stepped in because they have laws that allow them to override parental decisions when it comes to medicine in the interest of the newborn. And so essentially what the state of Texas has said is that on behalf of the newborn, they need these medical procedures and that they will have them regardless of what the parents or the surrogate want.
19: A jury has been selected in the trial for Dwayne Davis in the 1996 murder of rapper Tupac Shakur. Davis has pleaded not guilty to orchestrating the drive-by shooting of Tupac. Dave Packer, ABC News.
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night, everybody. It is America at Night, and we are just putting the finishing touches on a show for you tonight. Here is the lineup. Coming up next hour, Bill Cleveland, Bill on the road. He is in Sheboygan, Wisconsin. Checked in with me earlier tonight. So we're going to go live to Sheboygan, Wisconsin, and check in with BillOnTheRoad.com. Also next hour, Scott Colbert, our economy guru. There were some inflation numbers that came out earlier in the week. There's some, apparently, some interesting notes with the 30-year Treasury bill. But the overall state of the economy, we're going to go to a man who can break it down and make sense for it. Scott Colbert joins us once a month, and so we're going to talk with him a little bit later on in the show. And then this first hour, Mark Chandler, who is our go-to when it comes to things, all things military. Lots to get to with him. What's going on with the Strait of Hormuz? What's going on with the aircraft carrier? Some sad stories coming out of there. But now we're getting word that they're changing out the aircraft carrier. So we'll get to all of that with Mark Chandler. And what about, where do we go next? We're running out of interceptors and all that. So we'll check in with Mark Chandler. This first half of the first

0: First hour. Whoops. We're going to check in with Ari Fleischer, former White House press secretary and Fox News contributor, about the pressures of the job of White House press secretary now that Karen Leavitt is stepping down. So we'll check in with him here in mere moments. America at Night, just getting started. Thanks for joining us.
1: This is America at Night with McGraw-Milhaven.

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14: Pitch to Sal, hammered, high, deep, left center field. 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A 3-run blast for Sal Stewart. 3-2 line drive. Diving stop, Ellie. From his knees to second. A spectacular play by Ellie De La Cruz on a one-hop bullet in the hole at short.
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15: The news coming out of the White House is that White House Press Secretary Carolyn Leavitt is stepping down. And to talk about it, as somebody who knows a thing or two about the pressures of the job, former White House Press Secretary and Fox News contributor Ari Fleischer. 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
16: Great to be with you. Thank you.
15: You know the pressures of this job. I'm wondering what your thoughts were when you heard that she was coming back from the pregnancy. I was shocked that she came back. I mean, the pressures of a normal person, but here's a mother of two children.
16: Well, first and foremost, after you leave that job, it is the best job in the world. It is fun, it is exciting, and Caroline's got a great future ahead of her. But you're right. When I was in that job, I did not yet have my children. I cannot imagine how difficult it is to split your duties, to split your mind, and to split your heart between that all-encompassing, all-time-encompassing job and having children. I don't know how she did it.
15: Yeah. So when you said you left the job, it wasn't the most fun while you were in the job, or after you looked back, you realized how much fun it was?
16: After I looked back, I realized how much fun it was. Yeah, the thing about the job, it is grueling, grinding pressure every single day. Now, a good press secretary loves that. You thrive on pressure. You want to be where the front page is going to be before anybody knows what's on the front page. But when you're in the thick of it, you don't realize how worn down, tired, and beat up you are. And that is just the White House pace. And that's what it's like to be that intermediary between the president and the press. And I did it in a much more civil, polite era, so to speak, compared to the brutal way politics and media are practiced today.
15: You know, it's funny you mentioned that the Bush-Cheney years were civil, right? You go back, I don't think we would consider that civil, but compared to what today is, I guess that was when politics was civil?
16: That's my point. That's my point of comparison. No, it wasn't entirely civil when I was there. There were clashes, and that's kind of built into the system. It got particularly pronounced and worse toward the end of the Bush years. I mean, especially when social media came on the scene. But I was there pre-social media. I was there pre-texting. I was there in a different, calmer era, so to speak. Caroline has been doing this job as a mother in an era of texting, Twitter, social media, instant communications. Everything is red hot. There is no news cycle. It's a world of difference, and she's excelled at it.
15: Yeah. Ari Fleischer with us, former White House press secretary. They say that she is President Trump's one of his most trusted advisors. I would think that as a press secretary, you would all be one of the most trusted advisors. But is that the way it is?
16: Well, I think it comes down to who does he listen to? How many people can tell him something and have him change course or listen to them respectfully and follow through? That's what I take when people say that about Caroline. She's got the president's ear. He trusts her implicitly. She is a warrior on his behalf. So all the ingredients are there for her to be very effective behind the scenes, saying, Mr. President, I think you should do it this way, not that way. Give it a try.
15: Yeah. How much did she not just necessarily be the mouthpiece for the president, but how much did she shape the news? How much can you actually shape the news and sort of skew it to your point of view at that podium?
16: Well, that's what's really changed. The job of the press secretary today is to echo everything the president said and not make news. There was a time when the press secretary, particularly before TV cameras were in that briefing room, could play a much more constructive role for the press and telling them, don't cover it this way, cover it that way, and you'll be more accurate. Or sometimes to give a little and say, yeah, we messed up on that, and you're not wrong. That was really the way it was for

0: George H.W. Bush in the first Bush administration. By the time I was there, you really couldn't do that anymore because everything was on live cable news. And if you admitted a mistake, boy, it became the lead story of cable news. In the print era of that briefing room, and when the networks were really the only thing out there that covered politics or the White House, there was no cable, you could shape the news better. You really can't do that anymore. You can just shape your echo chamber better today.
1: 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Is that beneficial? Does it help get the news out, or does it just add more gasoline to the fire?
0: No, it's 100% beneficial. It's a very wise recognition by a Republican administration that overwhelmingly the reporters in that room from the mainstream media are anti-Trump, anti-Republican. I actually wrote a book about this, and I figured out, it's public information, that the party registration of the 49 reporters who sit in those 49 seats in the briefing room, 12-1 Democrat to Republican. That's the ratio of those who are registered to vote who have those seats. And it is an overwhelmingly Democrat, liberal, mainstream media mindset and point of view that is brought against the press secretary. I argue it's one of the reasons they protected President Biden when he was in decline and really kept that information, shielded it, didn't dig deep into it. But they go after President Trump with tooth and nail. I thought it was very wise to bring in a different type of reporter into that room who will ask different questions from a different point of view. A little more ideological balance in that room is helpful.
1: So your contention is that you can't be a Democrat and critically look at a presidential candidate or a president from the same party? I mean, that's not necessarily the only reason why it can't be done. I mean, you can be critical. Is it possible to step outside of your own agenda, if you will, or your own political beliefs to sort of cover someone fairly?
0: It's possible on paper. It's possible in journalism school, but it was not to what happened during the 4 years of President Biden. I would argue that the reporters in that room during the Biden years really rolled over to just about everything and anything that the Biden White House told them. And they missed one of the greatest stories ever in the history of the presidency, which was the mental and physical decline of a president before their very eyes. And reporters played into that. Reporters were willing to basically tell the White House what their questions would be to get in the order of getting a question at a news conference. And then the president, we all saw, got those little cards with the picture of reporters and what the question would be. No, I don't think reporters in that era were fair. They were biased. And I think you're seeing it now and why it's important for a Republican in that room to bring in conservative reporters to restore just some sense of ideological fairness and balance in a room that otherwise is lopsided.
1: Let's talk about the timing of this. I don't think anyone's questioning it. It's her decision, and everyone certainly understands her situation. Two young kids at home, a brand new newborn. God love her. She has the right to go and be a mom and do what she wants to do. But 3 months until the elections, you're in the middle of an Iran situation. The economy is what it is. It's a very tenuous time for this Trump administration. How important is it for him to find the right person now?
0: Oh, it's always important. Because the White House press secretary sets the tone for everybody else in the party to follow. When a White House press secretary says it one way, says this or says that, you'll see Republican senators, congressmen, and other candidates, communications officials. Everybody kind of follows at the top of the totem pole. And so having an articulate, sharp, loyal spokesperson is essential. The hardest part is finding somebody who's like that, loyal to President Trump, who also is respected by the press corps. That's the hardest thing, because you don't just want to unabashed clash in that room. You really don't want just somebody wielding a 2x4 and taking it to the heads of the press all day long. I don't think that's constructive. So finding that perfect person that's not in the middle, the person is on the president's side, but has the respect of the press corps, that's a tall order. We'll see what President Trump does.
1: Does it have to be somebody inside the administration? Can he go to somebody who's on TV, an outsider, and bring him in? Is that possible?
0: You know, I get a lot of thought to that. Much easier if the person comes from inside. Because if you come from outside, it is very hard to figure out how White Houses work in the first place. It's very hard to know every position the president has taken. So therefore, you can say, as the president said 2 months ago, X, Y, Z. If you're not aware of that, it's very hard to keep up with everything that the

0: or economic advisors. You go to a host of people. If you have no relationships, if you don't know who those people are, you're going to be drinking water out of a fire hose for a job that is always a fire hose. Now you're on two fire hoses at the same time. That's a lot of fire hose in your mouth.
1: Yeah.
0: So that's why I make the case insider is a little easier.
1: Yeah. That's why there's only been 23, 24, 25 of these White House press secretaries. Is there a camaraderie between, obviously between the same party, but, you know, a Jen Psaki? Is there a common bond between you and Jen Psaki, even though coming from two different parties?
0: You know, when I was there, there was. And actually, I hosted a lunch for all the living White House press secretaries. And almost everybody showed up from both parties. President Bush came in to just drop by and say hi. And I did that because I do think there's somewhat of a bond. We've all done that job. We know how hard it is. And when you leave the job, too, you get a little more respectful of the other party, et cetera. But that's frayed. That really has frayed. I think it started to fray toward the end of the Bush years. It got worse during the Obama years. And certainly it was bad during the Trump years, bad during the Biden years, bad again. It's just part of the polarization of Washington. I lament it. I try to operate in a much more convivial fashion. But it's the reality today.
1: Ari Fleischer with us, former White House press secretary during the Bush-Cheney years, now a Fox News contributor. Ari Fleischer, let me ask this question. Is it contentious when the cameras are on and when the cameras are off? It's much more collegial, or is it just as toxic when the cameras are off?
0: No, in my day, it was a night and day difference. And you knew that reporters were peacocking for the cameras when they would stand up and ask their questions. And then they knew they'd be on what they call the cutaway, the shot that just shows them asking the question. That's what they live for in that briefing room. It's a TV forum. In reality, when reporters come into your office, and the office is always accessible to the press, they are much more polite, much more civil. They're not putting on their game face in front of other reporters or their editors. It's a tale of two faces in that room, the briefing room and then the real life human room.
1: Tell me about the West Wing. How right or wrong did the West Wing get it? Because that's our really only look into this and a look behind the curtain. How right and wrong was the West Wing?
0: Sorry to disappoint fans of a TV show, but it was nothing like that at all. Most days at the White House have an element of boring to them. There's not always a plane crash. There's not always a train wreck. There's not always something that goes on. There's the heavy, serious business of government. What are we going to do about Medicare? How do you solve Social Security funding shortfalls? There's a lot of important, boring work that is the daily makeup of the White House. It's not all tension, clash, drama, heated moments. And particularly in the Bush White House, people don't believe this, but there was no swearing. Nobody raised their voice, yelled at each other. It was really a civil place. I don't know enough about the inside of other White Houses to say if that's the case. I do know that when I told that to Mike McCurry, President Bill Clinton's former press secretary, he thought I had to be lying. He could not believe we could have meetings without people yelling at each other.
1: Mm. Did you have any favorites? Did you play favorites at all?
0: Sure. I mean, there were favorite reporters. There were reporters who were just, politer, kinder, more civil. There were other reporters who just had short tempers, short fuses, always seemed to be on edge. And, my style is the nicer reporters got more access, easier, faster answers. It's just human nature. It's the way a good reporter has to figure out how to appeal to the staff at the White House. And antagonism is not the best way.
1: Yeah. Ari Fleischer, just a few moments left with him, former White House press secretary, talking about Carolyn Leavitt stepping down. Take me in the future, Ari Fleischer. Where does it go from here? If it can't get any worse, what is it going to look like in 5 years from now?
0: Well, I'm a big believer in the pendulum theory, and I think that we're going through a polarizing phase right now. That won't last forever. It never does. And one day there'll be somebody who really lifts everybody up, has a high job approval rating between both Democrats and Republicans, because the country is going to be thirsty for that type of leadership again. Right now, we're not. The country enjoys this polarization, and that's reflected in the briefing room. I think there will always be antagonism between the press secretary and the press, Because that just comes with the territory. The press's job is to ask the hard, tough questions. I think they enjoy asking the hard, tough questions of Republicans more than they do with the Democrats.

0: But that's just the way it is.
1: Yeah. If asked, would you serve again?
0: I've thought about that. It might be a lot of fun to go back in as press secretary to be the only one who's done it twice for one day. Or maybe just 1 hour. I'm not sure I'd last the full day.
1: So I should bet on Kalshi yes for Ari Fleischer coming back?
0: No, I would bet definitely no.
1: Ari Fleischer, former White House press secretary, Fox News contributor, and Yankee fan. Ari Fleischer, thank you very much for a couple minutes of your busy day. Have a good day. Thanks for checking in.
0: My pleasure.
1: America at Night, back in a moment.
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1: Hey, we got some breaking news as we're coming on the air tonight. The U.S. military, according to the Wall Street Journal, the U.S. military is preparing to replace the USS Abraham Lincoln with the USS George Washington as part of a scheduled Middle East deployment. U.S. officials said there were growing concerns over living conditions aboard the Lincoln and the strain on the troops during the war, so they are making the switch. To talk about that and everything else going on in the Middle East is our go-to guy, retired U.S. Marine Corps intelligence officer and deputy director, former, for intelligence for the Joint Chiefs of Staff, Mark Chandler. Mark, welcome to America at Night once again.
22: McGraw, thank you. I appreciate you having me and talking tonight.
1: You got it. Let's talk about this news about the USS Abraham Lincoln. The news came out the last couple of days that there was some serious strain on these troops. It's the longest deployment by the Navy, and now the swap out. I guess this is a good move, I would think.
22: Yeah, it absolutely is a good move. The folks, the sailors on the Lincoln have been at sea for almost 9 months, 270 days or something like that. You have to realize a typical deployment is 6 months. In the Marine Corps, we would go out on our six-month deployments on ships that we would go out there with the Navy. But when you're on those type of what we call a routine deployment, you're making port calls. You're able to get off those ships. You're able to resupply those ships in a large port. You know, so you get a break from the constant pressure that you're always on that ship, never able to go in. Now, you combine what they've been and you combine combat operations, that takes a heavy toll on the crew. Absolutely.
1: It seems like they nothing was going to happen until this went public. I'm surprised they just didn't sort of make the change on their own.
22: Well, the thing with this is, and I'll be careful how I want to approach this, but as you look at the overall capabilities, you know, if you go back a couple of decades, we used to have 13 aircraft carriers. We could put carriers out there. We could rotate them in and out. But just based on the shrinking size of the U.S. military and the U.S. Navy, which, in my humble opinion, is vastly undersized, you know, you have to rely on limited number of ships, more time at sea. And when a combat operation kicks off, well, that's come inside of what would have scheduled for a six-month rotation now becomes a nine-month rotation. So it's hard to throw combat inside this normal six-month rotation. It gets complex, and now you're seeing the negative effects of what happens like that.
1: Yeah.
22: Something similar happened when I deployed to Saudi Arabia in 1990 for Desert Shield. You know, we ended up being over there, my unit, at least 9 months because we had to wait for combat operations. So things start to change, and the dynamics in there starts to affect your operational tempo.
1: A lot of people talk about supporting other troops, and oftentimes they get overlooked in situations like this. And I don't know how much attention the USS Abraham Lincoln got over the last couple of months, but clearly we need to take care of those troops, rotate them in, rotate them out, get them healthy, get them mentally stable, because being on a ship for 9 months, that is a drain, right? I mean, that's not just 9 months at work. That's 9 months of high stressful work. Tell me about life on an aircraft carrier.
22: Well, first off, let's look. You've got about 5,000 people on an aircraft carrier. The numbers fluctuate, but I'll just round it to 5,000. And in that, you're talking, that's your life. That's, you're on a 1,000-foot-long ship for 6 months at a time, or however long you're out there. But you live, eat, breathe on that ship. So your daily routine, and we might talk about going to an 8-to-5 job. There is no 8-to-5 job when you're at sea. You're sometimes 12 hours on, maybe 12 off, but most of the time, in this high tempo, you're talking 18 hours a day. Now you're trying to get through. You're living with people closer than you've ever lived with people in your life. There is just nowhere to go to get away from anyone in the normal human nature of things where I want to just, okay, you made me mad, I'm going to go get some space. There's no space. So combine all the human interaction with the stress of combat, with being away from your family. And let's not forget, the families back home are also going through this stressful environment. And then you're in this high tempo. So you've got a lot of this going. When I was in Saudi Arabia for Desert Shield, Desert Storm, at least I was on land. I wasn't confined to 1,000 feet of space where I went there. And, it gets stressful. We're all going through it. You got to be a special breed to be a sailor and be out there that long. So that's a really tough environment. And you're eating the same food every day. It gets a little old, and especially if you don't get to resupply. So you're just, the sacrifices that these young Americans are making is just a tremendous sacrifice that people just don't get to see or realize what we're putting our young sailors and soldiers and airmen through all the time.
0: Yeah, breaking news as we just were coming on the air. According to the Wall Street Journal, the U.S. military is replacing the USS Abraham Lincoln with the USS George Washington. Mark Chandler, our guest, let's talk about what's going on in the Middle East. There looks like there are no good options and no good deal to be made. We haven't talked to you in a couple of weeks or so. Now Iran is making demands on the United States, which is a bizarre statement to make. Where do we go from here? How do you see this playing out? What are your thoughts?
22: Well, I think what you're looking at, and you can hear the rhetoric from both sides of who's in charge of the Strait of Hormuz, who's controlling what's going on. I think both things can be true at this stage. The United States is in charge of the Strait of Hormuz to the point where we're controlling ships that are going to or from Iran. However, Iran is in control of the Strait of Hormuz of ships going everywhere. So they're kind of blockading that. We're from the high of 100 and something ships a day before the war started. We're being single digits per day that are making it through. So I would give the upper hand, to Iran on controlling the strategic nature of the Strait of Hormuz. And I think they feel that, especially when you see that the points that they came out with over the weekend of tell the United States to get out of the region, no more attacks, pay reparations, all those added conditions before they're going to reach a deal. Iran feels very emboldened. And as they feel that, they're going to maintain what they feel. We have to realize, not look at it from what we think about them, but how Iran feels about this, is they feel they have that upper hand. And as long as that's their position, they're going to maintain it, especially with all the hardliners that are really in charge in Iran at this time. So that, what's it going to take? I'm looking, the economic sanctions that we have combined with the blockade and the sanctions, those are going to have to last for months if we don't want to go to combat operations again. And because Iran, the leadership, has a higher threshold of pain than we do in the United States for an economic challenge. And I'll stop there. I've rambled on a minute.
0: Yeah, no, it's all good stuff. Looking back, decapitating the head of the snake, we didn't have anybody to negotiate with after. It sort of split into a faction. So in some ways, going after the head of the country might have been easier if we would have kept them in place. At least we would have had someone to negotiate with. Or it's that you're damned if you do and you're damned if you don't.
22: Well, and that's a good point, McGraw. When you start to look at that, the devil we knew at the start on February 27th, before we started the strikes, is different than the devil we know on February 29th and what happened after we started the strike, or February 28th. So when we start to look at how this plays out, you know, you may have a valid point there. I think if we look at it a different perspective, maybe we should have, maybe this is a hydra, and we should have cut some more heads off of the snakes to look at that and really get down to a level that we'll negotiate. Instead, you know, we kind of backed them against the wall, and now they're really entrenched in how they're going to, you know, stand up to the United States. It's a lot about the fanaticism that the Islamic regime is ruling Iran with. So, yeah, maybe it would have been good to negotiate, but I will offer you this. 7 U.S. administrations failed in their negotiations with that regime that was in place before we started bombing.
0: Yeah, no, and that's been my point all along is if you can't trust them for the last 7 administrations, why can you trust them now? So what's the point to negotiate with them? There's no one there who we trust. So who are we cutting a deal with?
22: But we're not cutting a deal with anybody in Iran at this time that will be in the U.S. favor. And let me point out that while we may be a little bit impatient in America and in the West, and we start to see how the sanctions may take hold and start to have a negative impact, but I'll go back to it's going to take a while for that to happen. Any deal that leaves the current leadership in charge in Iran will have a negative impact on the United States and the Western world, not just, you know, into next year or the next, but I would say for as long as that leadership stays in place. So another 47 years, if we play this out, that's what we've worked ourselves into at this time. You can't trust them. And as long as this Islamic regime is in place, you will never be able to trust them.
0: Mark Chandler, retired U.S. Marine Corps intelligence officer, former deputy director for intelligence for the Joint Chiefs of Staff. He has been in the room, and he is nice enough to give us his expertise. I've asked you this every time you've come on the show, it seems like, and you've always given a straight answer. I'm going to ask it to you again, but it's the story of being short on interceptors and not having enough of them. The interceptors cost millions. The drones they take out cost thousands. But it seems like, as you've said before, we have enough, but we're running a little thin. It seems like President Trump, if you read between the lines, has called off more strikes in Iran because they're afraid of those number of interceptors that are being depleted.
22: Right, and so there's a couple of levels to this perspective of our inventory, our weapons inventory. I will say that, you know, and I've tried to look at this, because I know you're going to keep digging on this, McGraw, but when I look at this, I say, okay, for the what we call an operational plan, an O plan, for fighting Iran, there's a certain level of munitions that we have to have. That's the category that you hear being talked about fighting Iran. And, yeah, we're going through that. I remain concerned about the level of our munitions. And here I'm going to say primarily defensive munitions, but there's a few of these precision offensive munitions I would be concerned about for fighting Iran. If I back this out and I look at a Russia conflict or I look at a Chinese conflict, we have a whole separate fenced off inventory and requirement for those conflicts. And they're keeping that powder dry, so to speak. So that, yes, I am concerned now about fighting Iran and the level of conflict, because Iran still maintains a lot of missiles and a lot of drones. So we have to watch that, but the military will accomplish whatever mission is given it, and we'll be okay. Concerning, but I'm not scared. I'm not going to run and hide or not conduct an offensive operation because I don't have enough of this. They do have that.
0: With a couple minutes left, Mark Chandler, let's switch to Russia and Ukraine. That continues to be a slog. And Iran, we heard, had turned the corner with the technology, with the drones. We're hearing mixed messages now. What are you seeing and hearing out of that theater?
22: Well, I want to take you back about, let's go back maybe 45, 60 days. And what we started to see was Ukraine having a major negative impact on Russia with its deep strike with its own drone capability. Ukraine has really done fantastic in developing a deep strike drone capability, and that's negatively affected Russia in Mother Russia, but also in Crimea, what they took in 2014. So when you look at that, they're having that negative effect, and that's putting a lot of pressure on Putin, who doesn't care about the Russian people, just kind of like the Islamic regime doesn't care about the Iranian people. However, because of that pressure that Ukraine has put on them, Russia has really started pounding back at the civilians inside Ukraine and also the civilian infrastructure. So you're seeing, I would call it a mini escalation because of Ukraine's success. Russia hasn't made any gains on the ground, but this is turning into a drone and missile fight to see who can affect whose infrastructure the most, kind of wearing out and going after your population, so to speak, for what Russia's doing to Ukraine.
0: Yeah, really sad stuff. Last question for you, Mark Chandler, and that is this. These two situations has really changed the face of warfare going forward, is it not? I mean, now going forward, it's all going to be about drones?
22: I would say, if you're not looking at how to use drones in an attack and defend against drones in a defense, then you are sadly mistaken. I'm going to teach an intel and war class this fall semester, and what I'm teaching now is going to be vastly different from what I taught a year ago because of the evolution. And it affects intelligence gathering. You just have to look at how the battlefield has evolved in the last 3 to 4 years, and the two wars we're seeing now are prime examples of how warfare has changed and will change going into the next 5 to 10 years.
0: There's a lot of talking heads out there. None better than Mark Chandler, retired U.S. Marine Corps intelligence officer, former deputy director of foreign intelligence for the Joint Chiefs of Staff, and get some lucky students this semester at Coastal Carolina as you as a professor. Mark Chandler, thank you very much for your time. As always, it is valuable, valuable information. Be safe, and we'll talk to you soon.
22: Thank you, McGraw. Have a great evening.
0: You got it. Mark Chandler. America at Night, back in a moment.
21: America at Night with McGraw-Millhaven.
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6: All right, coming up, stay right there. Next hour, we're going to check in with Scott Colbert, our economist. We got some news about inflation numbers, which were a little bit down. What's going on with the Dow? What's going on with the bond markets? The United States is propping up the yen. We got lots to talk to with Scott Colbert, who I think is one of the best in the business. I tried to find somebody better, couldn't do it. Scott's the best. He breaks it down so that people like you and me, who didn't go to Wharton School of Business, can figure it out. And then it's Thursday night. We check in with Bill Clevin. Bill on the road. He is in Sheboygan, Wisconsin. We are big in Sheboygan, Wisconsin. So wake up your mother in Sheboygan. We're talking Sheboygan to the national audience. Got a text from a guy in Utah. He didn't leave a name. We were talking about Al Gore's movie An Inconvenient Truth last night. He texts in, "My daughter wanted to see the Al Gore movie, so I took her. She asked me what I thought of it. I told her I thought it was hooey, the polite way of saying BS. She wouldn't talk to me for a year and a half." So you gotta find a way to talk to people who you disagree with politically. It's your daughter, it's your dad. It's so sad. It's just not worth it. It's your dad, it's your daughter. Find some common ground. So much more to agree on than disagree on. All right, stay right there. We'll get to all of that with Scott Colbert and Bill on the road. Text line is always open, 1-844-2-McGraw, 1-844-262-4729. We'll take phone calls in the last hour, voicemails, text messages, whenever you want. Our executive director this hour is Alex Hinton. Our engineer tonight is Richard Good. I'm McGraw-Milhaven, and this is America at Night on Westwood One.

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3: Pitch to Sal, hammered, high, deep, left center field. Back goes McCarthy. He turns. That's gone. A three-run blast for Sal Stewart. 3-2 line drive. Diving stop, Ellie. From his knees to second. 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
6: From ABC News, I'm Dave Packer. Sources tell ABC News that accused CEO killer Luigi Mangione plans to plead guilty to federal charges Friday. This just weeks before the start of a state murder trial. ABC News legal analyst Dan Abrams says it could be part of a defense strategy.
7: If he was ever going to have an argument about double jeopardy, this is the way to do it. Plead guilty in the federal case, make an argument in New York State where it's very protective against double jeopardy, then he shouldn't be tried again.
6: Alarming reports about dangerous conditions on board the USS Abraham Lincoln aircraft carrier deployed in the Middle East for the better part of a year now. ABC senior Pentagon reporter Louis Martinez.
8: One of the things that we've heard about this carrier deployment is that it's been record-setting. It's been maybe at sea more than 250 days, but what's really drawn the most attention is the fact that it's been about 200 days with in-between port visits. That's a lot.
6: A report from the Military Times alleges at least one sailor attempted to go overboard, and Senate Democrats also say they've heard of safety concerns, water contamination, and a shortage of basic supplies. The Justice Department has released the results of a years-long investigation into two California women's prisons, saying it outlines long-standing patterns of sexual misconduct by staff and reporting failures. ABC's Madison Wheel.
9: The Justice Department has provided California with a list of remedial measures required to address the violations that include expanded camera coverage, enhanced confidential reporting channels, strengthened investigative protocols, improved staff training, and other safeguards.
6: Now, the investigation was ordered after a lawsuit brought by more than 130 formerly incarcerated women. Tennessee and Oklahoma put inmates to death within 30 minutes of each other Thursday. Alabama followed suit hours later. First time three men were executed by lethal injection in one day since 2010. You're listening to ABC News.
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6: Border Patrol agents staged a joint security exercise with Mexican Army and National Guard officials a month after the Trump administration designated the Mexican Juarez cartel as a foreign terrorist organization. First Assistant U.S. Attorney for the District of New Mexico, Ryan Ellison, says the designation allows the U.S. to pursue cartel members with the full force of federal law.
12: Thanks to President Trump and Attorney General Blanche, we have this new tool to fight the cartels, and we aim to use it.
6: New court filings accuse Homeland Security agents of an unprecedented campaign of spying on Americans during ICE protests that erupted in Minnesota following the deaths of two U.S. citizens. The revelation comes from a criminal case alleging 15 people conspired against federal officials during these protests. All the defendants have entered not guilty pleas. ABC Justice correspondent Alex Mallon has more.
13: The reason that we are learning about this is because one of the defendants in that 15-member case against these alleged Antifa members named Isaac Sant, his attorneys obtained a lot of evidence from the Justice Department's case. And according to excerpts that he included in this filing where he's seeking more evidence from the department, he alleges that the government essentially waged a vast surveillance operation 4 days after the killing of Alex Preddy.
6: The death toll from Monday's powerful earthquake in Colombia now tops 280, with almost 4,000 injured. Officials say 170 buildings collapsed. Crews are still searching for survivors. Dave Packer, ABC News.
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19: 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Gary McNamara and Eric Hurley talk about everything from politics to social issues and news of the day. 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
20: We are Red Eye Radio. He is Eric Hurley, and I'm Gary McNamara. It happened again. The show's interfering with our conversation.
21: Listen, you people, or as our bosses call them, listeners, we need you to just calm down and just wait. You know, we'll get around to you when it's time.
20: We weren't ready.
21: Station manager is going, what's happening right now?
20: Well, we're sitting here talking, no, and all of a sudden it's like, well, what's going on? We have to go on the air.
21: It really is, at times, the pre-show meeting is, and then other times, we just hit the ground running as soon as we get in, and for me, that's at about a minute till the top of the hour. So it was another crazy day. You and I were talking about Leavitt leaving, or as we call her now, Leavitt. I was making an observation, just thinking about it. I thought, okay, it's before the midterms, you know, so you look at the, all right, is there anything to the jumping off of the Titanic? If, you know, there's this, that there are any internals showing the GOP isn't going to maintain the control of the House or the Senate, or would it look worse if they do lose and she gets out in December? And then I came to the conclusion that you came up with, you responded like, nah, I don't know, I haven't put that much thought into it. and the thing is that it was kind of the point. There wasn't this big resounding, it was breaking news the other day, but she's moving on to, you know, spend more time with the family. That translates into, I've got a new gig at Fox News, probably, which is fine, but that happens. They rotate out, and quite frankly, the timing on the midterm, I think, it's not relevant. I don't think it's one way or the other.
20: Well, no, as I told you, I said, when she first came in, it was all, again, you would see the influencers, the Republicans really loved her because she went after. But after a while, you come to realize nobody speaks for Trump.
21: Well, this is it. We learned that to a great extent during the first term, and Sarah Huckabee Sanders did a fantastic job with what, especially given what she had to deal with. And at one time, the messages were going backward that were so different between her message and then what the president would say on that same topic later that day, that they basically just decided. And this is where his campaign started. You go back to late 2015. And, you know, that small little war room they had in Trump Tower, and on the dry erase board, it said, let Trump be Trump. And exactly what you just said, and that is, it's hard to predict what he's going to say. But beyond that, he's his own spokesperson. And during that first term, they just decided to call off dailies for a while.
20: There isn't a president in my lifetime that's ever been out there as much as Trump. Every single day,
21: exactly.
20: Talking.
21: Exactly.
20: And so at that point, the White House spokesperson becomes less important. It's
21: right.
20: That simple. When remember, Bush wasn't out there every day.
21: No.
20: And then Obama, right? You and I remember when we said Obama needs to shut up. And then he didn't do anything. There was no press conference. He hardly talked.
21: Gosh.
20: It was like from April, this would have been 2009, from like April of 2009 until September, you hardly heard from him at all. And so at that particular point, the White House spokesperson becomes more critical for the press to figure out what's going on. And with Biden, he was never speaking, and when he spoke, it didn't make any sense.
21: Well, you couldn't hear it. Yeah.
20: So they needed somebody out there every day that didn't make any sense to promote, you know, the nonsensical things that he was saying, and that was, as we all know, our...
21: Karine Jean-Pierre.
20: Yeah, our lovely Karine Jean-Pierre.
21: Well, her book. That she went through, thumbing through her book. By the way, so thought, oh, she's going to write a book. And I thought, well, she kind of already has a book.
20: Yes.
21: The binder.
20: Here's how I look at it.
21: All right.
20: I told you I would never, ever serve in the White House.
21: Right.
20: You're too susceptible to lawsuits that can bankrupt you.
21: Mm-hmm.
20: And you don't make a lot of money.
21: Because every time you show up in front of, if you have to testify on Capitol Hill, it costs you $50,000 in lawyers.
20: And that goes back about 5, 6, 7 years ago.
21: I
20: remember it was Michael Caputo who said that when he was filling in for my old time slot at a station I worked at in Buffalo.
21: Mm. Mm-hmm.
20: And he said, and he wasn't making a great deal of money, so every time it's $50,000.
21: Yeah.
20: At least $50,000.
21: Yeah.
20: You testify, that comes out of your pocket.
21: Right.
20: And so it's not even that you may lose in a lawsuit. It's just the legal fees if you're called to testify 3 or 4 times. She makes probably now, what does she probably make? Between, I think, probably like $175,000, $185,000 is what she makes.
21: Mm.
20: And so you look at it, it's like, okay, I've done my thing. I can write my book. I can be a, I can, you know, take care of my kids, and I can make more money being on Fox News three or four times a week, and I can set that up from home.
21: And I would say this, and I think two people could answer this, well, they definitely could answer this question or confirm this. Her and, of course, Sarah Huckabee Sanders. With this particular president who sleeps 3.5 minutes a day, you really, you're basically on call. You're on the job 24/7. I mean, you're on the job 24/7 anyway, because if anything happens and something has to, a statement has to come out, you know, I guess with the exception of maternity leave for female spokespersons, you're going to be working all the time. It's all the time. It's nonstop. But with this particular president, you're having to either stay up with him, which is more the case, or stay ahead of him, which has probably never been the case in terms of possibilities. This is a job that demands everything from you. That's a job that demands with any president, but this particular president doesn't sleep. He's always, and as you mentioned, he's always in front of the media. He's always talking to them. And so there's that. I mean, because whatever he said, you know, getting on Marine One or whatever, and to the media, whatever questions he was answering, and sometimes he goes on for a long time, then you're going to have to, all right, make notes. And then she's got to put that out to basically all the staffers, all the memos have to go out. I can't imagine what their job is like. So she was very good at her job. She is very good at her job. I mean, her energy has been constant. So I could see, I wouldn't say a burnout factor, but it's like, all right. And this happens. Again, the cycle is, I don't know what it is on the average. But, you know, a couple of years in, all right, yeah.
20: Yeah, I guess for me, I look at the White House spokesperson. I've gone through so many of them where it's not a big deal to me. Mm-hmm. I didn't even, like when you came in and I just said, I really haven't thought about it at all. It's because it's Trump, and because of social media and everything else, the White House spokesperson, unless you have, remember, Karine Jean-Pierre was like the WNBA.
21: Mm-hmm.
20: When you're saying insane things every single day,
21: mm-hmm.
20: It just is. And when you have a president that hides, it just highlights it more. And especially when you have somebody who is comical entertainment, and she was going through that binder, you know, that became part of our, you know, pop culture, because it was just so bizarre with Karine Jean-Pierre, with Leavitt.
21: Mm-hmm.
20: She simply would go out and say, you know, she was prepared,
21: yeah,
20: to go after the reporters.
21: Yep.
20: She would, as a White House spokesperson is supposed to do, defend the president each and every day. But really, since she's been on maternity leave, you really haven't seen almost anything from anybody, right, but the president.
21: Well,
20: and with him out there every single day, she almost, that position to me almost becomes meaningless for the Republicans or the president.
21: Well, to the extent of during the first term, they just quit doing dailies for a long time. Remember,
20: yeah.
21: It really is. The polar opposite of the Biden years. Biden couldn't speak for himself, and Karine Jean-Pierre couldn't speak for herself or him. You know, they both had problems forming sentences. And here, she's very capable, Leavitt, but, you know, Trump, again, the media's out there following Trump. You know, I mean, he's doing gaggles on Air Force One, you know, and it's a very different dynamic. For me, I think the thought came basically primarily based on the timing and the midterms. I was just thinking about the midterms, and, you know, we're pretty much now done with the primaries and heading into the home stretch. And then I thought, well, yeah, it's kind of irrelevant. you know, one way or the other, because it's one of those cycles. But it was a I would love to get former press house or White House press secretaries together on a panel and just talk about the job itself.
20: Yeah,
21: not about the issues, yeah. But
20: you're
21: just
20: not,
21: the
20: you're
21: job
20: not gonna
21: itself.
20: Get that.
21: No, well, I know that.
20: Well, you did. I mean, in a way, you
21: but
20: did.
21: I would love to get it.
20: Well, in a way, you sort of did with Karine Jean-Pierre with the book.
21: Mm-hmm. Well, I could just take the book from her. I don't need her to be there. So if I had any questions for her.
20: But, no, you know, no, but I mean, you know, but you're not going to have, and you haven't. You haven't had any of Trump's spokespeople. You know, they've gone on and I got mine blank for the Arkansas governor for a moment here.
21: Sarah Huckabee Sanders.
20: Mm-hmm. You know, she just went and, you know, went there. Mm-hmm. You know, you really don't have a tell-all book.
21: No. That's not what I was saying. What I mean is them talking about just the daily aspects of the job of what you, okay, first thing we do is we have meetings. Then we go, you know, through this, we go through that. And you know how long the days are.
20: Yeah, that's
21: and
20: pretty.
21: Everything else.
20: But that's pretty well known. That's pretty well known.
21: Yeah, hearing that from them, you know, something I would be curious about. I know it's not going to happen. It's just something that, man, it would be cool to see.
20: Apparently, we mm-hmm. have a difference in our passion towards White House spokespeople.
21: Well, no, it's because I guess at the end of it, I'm wondering about the necessity of the job itself in the future. Because in today's world with the all of the social media and how active everyone is on social media, I don't see a time where we go back to like the Bush years where they weren't out there every day. Maybe it will happen. I don't know. But I don't see that. I think that the people are going to expect that they're talking straight to the media every day.
20: I think it's as simple as we've seen it. When you have a president who doesn't talk at all, that position becomes more important. When you have a president who talks 10 times a day about every single issue, it becomes less important because you don't need to go to a representative.
21: That's my point.
20: Of the president. You just go to the president.
21: But with
20: social media, I would look at it the opposite. That with social media being so active, if the president isn't going to talk, you need somebody out there to clarify what the positions are every day, especially when the president's hiding.
21: Exactly my point. But it's I wonder if there is going to be this now, if it's changed to the point of they have to be out there, they're going to be vocal. Well, there's so much access, you know, well, with the exception of Biden when he would go out the back door to load onto Marine One. That's, you know, if the Democrats win, any Democrat wins in 28, you know, it's going to be whoever it is. It's going to be an activist. They're going to be a radical activist, which means they're going to be loud. They're going to be out there every day. And so I'm guessing the same will happen if J.D. Vance wins in 28. You know, he's out there a hell of a lot. And so it just becomes that press house secretary, White House press secretary becomes less relevant. And maybe we're just heading into that age of that being kind of a permanent thing.
20: We are Red Eye Radio.
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18: The key takeaways from USDA's August crop production report released Wednesday, the second largest corn crop in U.S. history, if forecasts are realized, that despite a 6% year-over-year production decline. That's attributed to lower yield forecasts from the previous year, down almost 6 bushels. Lower corn production is made up with a forecasted 6% increase in soybean production this season, even with a very slight decrease in yield. Cotton production is forecasted down 2% from the prior year, with yields lower by 54 pounds per acre. All wheat production remains down, now at a 25% year-over-year reduction, with winter wheat production forecasted to be 29% lower than 2025. Spring wheat production is expected to be lower from last year by 5%. I'm Rod Bain reporting for the U.S. Department of Agriculture in Washington, D.C.
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1: 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So take that short 20-minute drive from Charleston or Huntington to Walker Chrysler Dodge Jeep Ram, just off the Hurricane exit of I-64. Walker Chrysler Dodge Jeep Ram, making friends one deal at a time.
2: West Virginia starts its day with the morning news.
3: Still figuring out how to implement its $2.1 million flock cameras contract. City Council talked about two ordinances that would establish guardrails for the cameras during its Monday meeting, and one of those came from Mayor Patrick Farrell. Meanwhile, City Council member Sarah Walling says she still has a lot of concerns.
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0: We are Red Eye Radio. He's Carly, and I'm Gary McNamara. So I thought I was just going through social media, and I saw this post, and I thought to myself, oh, okay, this shows you where we are in the United States. And I realized, no, it doesn't. It's like salary needed to live comfortably in the United States. A single adult, $89,000. National average, $93,000. Two working adults and two children, $190,000. A bourbon collector, $647,000.
1: A bourbon collector.
0: I have no idea whether those figures are accurate or not. I think that was the setup.
1: Yeah,
0: and I'm sitting there going, oh, really? Okay, what about the bourbon collector at the end?
1: I saw where Jim Gaffigan, I had seen some clips on YouTube. He started his own bourbon company. Or he came out with his own bourbon. I don't know if it's a company, but maybe there might be a company making his bourbon for him. But I didn't even know the guy drank. And so he did a whole stand-up special on bourbon. But then I saw the other day the headline where he won, like, best new bourbon or something at some bourbon awards. I didn't know they had bourbon awards. I have no clue what I'm doing on bourbon. First of all, I don't drink, but I don't know what I'm doing on wine, bourbon. I wouldn't know a good bourbon from, you know, a bad bourbon.
0: I'll come clean here.
1: Yeah.
0: I've never had a glass of bourbon. I've never had a glass of scotch.
1: I've had a taste of both, because my son, who's very knowledgeable, and he doesn't drink it, but he worked at a with

0: for a restaurant company. And he, it was on Christmas Eve one year. He says, okay, here's the difference. And then I still didn't get it. It's like, I just don't care enough about it, probably.
1: That's like when somebody told me, they said, you just haven't smoked a good cigar.
0: No.
1: And they gave me a real good cigar. It was not Cuban.
0: Yeah.
1: And I just tried it, and I just went, no. I will always be a second-hand cigar smoker.
0: Yeah.
1: If I'm out golfing, if people go, you want a cigar? No, I don't think so. But you mind if I smoke it? No, I love the smell. I'm a second-hand cigar smoker. And this goes back about 20 years ago, the people I used to golf with all the time.
0: Yeah.
1: Gary doesn't smoke cigars? No, he's a second-hand cigar smoker.
0: Yeah.
1: It's like that and diesel. Well, not anymore diesel, but the old diesel smell.
0: Oh, man, yeah, no, I love the smell of diesel.
1: I know.
0: I love the smell of diesel in the morning. Smells like victory.

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1: And I'm Gary McNamara, along with Eric Harley. 2028. I saw something on X yesterday. 2028 for the Republicans. Who might be the candidates coming up in just a minute?
2: 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And maybe soon we'll tell your story right here.
1: I saw this interesting yesterday. There was a post that Ron DeSantis, governor of Florida, responded to. And it said, breaking, the U.S. federal government has posted a record July budget deficit of $432 billion. Wow. It was just the other day. It was the government projected that the deficit for the year will go from $1.9 trillion to $2.1 trillion for the year. One of the reasons is because of the tariffs that have to be paid back to the companies and mm-hmm. the interest on top of that has to be paid. And so that adds, that's part of what is added to the deficit.
2: Mm-hmm.
1: And did you see the story in the Wall Street Journal the other day about how earnings of some of these major companies that are getting billions of dollars in tariff refunds back are responsible for some of their great earnings now?
2: Right.
1: Because of the tariff refunds, this money is coming back. Some say they may share it with the consumer, but there's no way really to figure it out. I forgot who it was. I know FedEx is going to try to do it. I forgot the other company that said, well, we're going to try to do it, but there's no way we really can figure out what consumer gets what.
2: Well, it kind of just has to be spread out in, like, if it's retail. I don't know if Walmart, I want to say Walmart said it, but I can't be for sure on that. I'd have to double check that. But basically they were going to pass savings on, you know, to their customers. But the thing is you don't see that. You're not going to see something on the shelf next to the price. Hey, this price is lowered as a result of getting money back from the tariffs. You know, you're not going to see that direct correlation. And it's just going to be, oh, look, this is on sale. And so people don't, again, it's at the end of it, where is their checking account? Where is their, you know, where's their, how much money do they have left at the end of the month? And it's all about pricing. So I don't know, and I don't know, I didn't get a timeline on how long it's going to take to do all these refunds, but it's going to take a while. It's going to keep going for quite some time.
1: And then the ones now that the lawsuits are on now, the tariffs are less on some of these things than they were before.
2: Yeah.
1: But the lawsuits again have been filed on Trump with the latest tariffs. And if they win on that one, that will have to be refunded again mm-hmm. back to the companies. And there's a tons of lawsuits from consumer groups. That really wasn't the point I was trying to make, but I've taken myself off the path that I was going down.
2: That never happens on this show.
1: No, never. But Ron DeSantis responded. But there's the tweet. U.S. federal government has posted a record July budget deficit of $432 billion, and Ron DeSantis posted the failure of DOGE in one sentence.
2: Yeah.
1: And most of the comments are saying, Yeah, but Congress had to do something, and Congress didn't do anything. And no, there are less, there are fewer people on the government payroll, and it's been a success. And there is, you know, we have discovered fraud, and we have done things, and they are focusing on that. And there, and those comments are absolutely correct mm-hmm. on that.
2: Mm-hmm.
1: The problem is when you come up with the program and you sell something that we knew was never possible, and we said it at the time, and were severely criticized by members, by people, by some of our own listeners, but we were right. We said when they were out there, you know, Elon Musk and Trump, we're going to cut $2 trillion because that was the first figure. Then they went down to $1 trillion. And we said, well, if they can get to 100, if they get $100 billion, that will be unbelievable, knowing the makeup of the federal government. From what we know right now, it's probably between 100 and 150 billion is what they will, you know, what they will save. But as the president said, when they said, well, you're spending all these new programs. Well, yeah, we got rid of the programs that DOGE was funding that were useless, but we're going to fund our own programs. So it was never about cutting, but that's what they were selling. We're mm-hmm. going to cut the, we're going to cut the, we are go, with because of DOGE and then because of the tariffs, we're going to save $2 trillion. We're you know, it's more the tariffs, but there's not going to be any income tax anymore. We're going to pay. It was all BS.
2: Yeah.
1: They yeah. oversold and underdelivered. Right. Doesn't matter whether Congress is involved. When you're the one marketing it, you get the blame.
2: Yeah.
1: And so I was, even if you don't deserve all the blame because of the way the system is messed up, that's just the way it works in politics. But I was thinking, because we, you know, when you look at, a lot of people talk about 2028. We talked about it earlier this week when you have Kamala Harris still in the lead. And it's just like, wow.
2: Hmm.
1: We haven't talked much about the Republican side. And when I saw DeSantis write that, the failure of DOGE in one sentence, I went, is he running in 2028? And I look at it this way. Right now, I think Peggy Noonan had a column on it. I mean, it's a lot of the same stuff that we have said. The president has lost his base on Iran.
2: Mm-hmm.
1: He's lost his base on inflation.
2: Yeah.
1: He's lost it. When he enacted the new tariffs, you didn't see sis, boom, rah, rah, rah like you did before.
2: Mm-hmm.
1: Every right. Republican knows the vulnerabilities of the two things. You know, where Trump was, well, there were actually three things. One, he succeeded at, and that was, you know, illegal immigration and closing the border. The other two things were the economy and how he handled foreign relations.
2: Mm-hmm.
1: He's lost his base on both of those. They yeah. still support him, and they'll still vote for a Republican, and they'll still come out and say, I support Trump. You know, the other thing that we brought up is when Trump was giving the speech on socialism and communism, yet he and J.D. Vance believe in taking equity, and even they've used the word ownership.

0: in large companies like AI companies. Mm-hmm. You can't come out and say you're against socialism and communism and then promote it.
1: Yeah, right.
0: That hurts you with your conservative base. So I look at it, Trump is done. You know, his time is over. Did you see Fox News? Trump answers the question of whether he will serve a third term or whether he will try to serve a third term. I'm like, what a clickbait that is.
1: Yeah. First of all, who's asking the question in a serious tone that's part of the media?
0: Right. I mean, right. The left, you know, he can't. It's like it's impossible. It's like Trump could not stay after he was out of office.
1: And by the way, the Constitution, he knows that.
0: Yeah, he knows that. The Constitution deals with it. But Fox News, the way they had the headline, you know, the initial headline, Trump answers the question. It's like, shut up.
1: Yeah.
0: You know, I mean, it's just don't be stupid like Democrats. Don't be like, look, here's the thing here from Red Eye Radio. Don't be like the WNBA.
1: Or the ad at the very bottom of the front page at foxnews.com. Learn how to burn 10 pounds of belly fat overnight with eating just this one thing. You know what I mean?
0: I still like the best thing about foxnews.com is where they have all the serious stories. And it's like, you know, this actress in a bikini on a beach. Well, damn it, I need that. I need that kind of relief from all this hard news you've been covering. I've been looking for a bikini story. Thank you for that bikini story.
1: No, the one I saw the other day was that Donna Mills is going to have an OnlyFans page.
0: Yeah. I saw that and just moved on very quickly.
1: Yeah.
0: You know, it's, and by the way,
1: shouldn't that be OnlyFans?
0: If you say that's ageism on that part, well, yes, but I hold the same standard for myself.
1: There's times when ageism applies.
0: Yes. I should not be showing any part of my body, even my ankles,
1: right,
0: to anyone anywhere. I'm an old man.
1: Well, I've only ever gone to a professional massage to get a professional massage one time. And the lady says, okay, you can disrobe to the point of that you're comfortable with. And I'll be right back. She leaves. I put on two sweaters and four pairs of jeans.
0: I'm thinking of George Costanza getting the massage.
1: Yeah,
0: now.
1: I don't like other people touching me. But there's seriously, I mean, you know, getting back to that story, it's like, why would you even, who asked the question on a third term?
0: Right. But the DeSantis story that I want to get back to, when I saw that, I went, is he running? Because you look at the possibilities right now. What you hear is, of course, J.D. Vance, Marco Rubio, even though Rubio says he won't run. Well, who else would run? Who else would run? What other Democrats that would have? And when I saw DeSantis do that, I went, I think he's running.
1: No, I think it's always because
0: anybody who runs against J.D. Vance will say, do you want Trump 2.0?
1: Yeah.
0: And if prices have not gotten to the point of where they should be, and Trump, for example, keeps doing what he is doing, which has lost his base on Iran. He's doing it with the Strait of Hormuz. Wall of steel, wall of steel. You got on Fox News, all the ex-generals around there saying, well, it's a blockade. We can keep Iran out of it, but we still have hardly any ships moving through the Strait of Hormuz. They still control that. They all got to do is fire off a missile. Doesn't matter whether they have a navy or an army. If they can shoot a missile, the boats aren't going to go through. That's the problem.
1: Mm-hmm.
0: And everyone knows it. It's self-evident. But the president has to do that. And then when it came out yesterday about the Kennedy Center again, well, he's sneaking his name in there. You know, the basic repairs done by Donald Trump. People didn't vote for him for that.
1: No.
0: They voted for him to get prices down, to open the border. No, that was Biden's job, to open the border, to close the border and to be strong on foreign relations.
1: Mm-hmm. Yeah.
0: And right now he's lost his base on inflation. His base he's lost. You don't see them. You don't. The influencers are gone on social media, you know, cheerleading his every move. That's a problem. When they go quiet, and when Republicans go quiet, that's how you know there's a problem. They'll still defend Trump, but they've gone quiet in defending prices and Iran. Gone.
1: Well,
0: except for the fact that, well, at least he went in and he's put them back, which is true. But the fact that he's attempting to manage the war is the thing that is just infuriating Republicans right now.
1: Right.
0: That's a problem. And DeSantis doesn't have any of that baggage. J.D. Vance would.
1: Yeah.
0: We are Red Eye Radio.
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0: We are Runner Radio. It's Eric Cronin. I'm Gary McNamara. The problem with figuring out what will happen in 2028 for the Republicans is we just don't know where we're going to be issue-wise. We just don't know here at this point what it's going to look like. We know where Democrats are, socialism. Yeah. So it's easy. I mean, it's easy to figure them out with Republicans like Marco Rubio, very popular, probably I think the most popular Republican right now. But certainly, I don't know on the issues what he's going to promote if he ran in 2028, and he says he won't if J.D. Vance runs.
1: I don't see J.D. Vance not running.
0: Right. And so how does he separate himself from Trump? DeSantis, people like him because he's the guy that seems like he's getting stuff done, but his personality doesn't bother me, but it rubs a ton of people the wrong way for some reason.
1: Yeah. It's, you know, I think it had to do with the primary, you know, where he primaried against Trump. But there are, and there's the question too. Okay, great governor, but does that translate to the White House,
0: yeah,
1: you know, for DeSantis? Mm-hmm. So we'll see.
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11: From ABC News, I'm Dave Packer. Multiple sources tell ABC News that U.S. intelligence officials did not assess there was a highly credible plot against President Trump when the administration made the remarkable decision to covertly transfer him to a different plane for his departure from last month's NATO summit in Turkey. That intelligence originated with Israel, which did not have time to fully vet the information, say the sources. Lawmakers are asking if an aircraft carrier deployed in the Middle East has been at sea too long. ABC's Martha Raddatz.
12: Growing concerns over conditions aboard the USS Abraham Lincoln after a staggering 250 days at sea, including more than 200 consecutive days without a single port call. The majority of those days, combat operations in the Middle East. Some sailors' families reportedly told the Military Times that at least two sailors tried to jump overboard. A U.S. official telling ABC News a sailor on the Lincoln did go overboard earlier this month and was quickly recovered. The incident is under investigation.
11: The defense secretary calls a long-term deployment amid the war in Iran completely misrepresented. Sources telling ABC News alleged CEO killer Luigi Mangione could change his plea to guilty as early as Friday, with the state trial just weeks away. ABC News legal analyst Brian Buckmeyer.
13: I think the plan is to try to get a good deal from the judge, sidestep the prosecution, take it from there, and then hope a double jeopardy argument wins in state court. And that's how you get Luigi Mangione serving 12 years in prison, because they probably believe this is a mitigation case rather than a trial case. That's the only thing that makes sense to me.
11: President Donald Trump's handpicked Kennedy Center board has voted to close the center for 2 years for renovations. And according to Democratic Congresswoman Joyce Beatty, the board is also moving forward with adding Trump's name back somewhere on the building after a judge ordered the center to stop calling itself the Trump Kennedy Center. 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
11: Drought along the Arizona-Nevada border has brought water levels on Lake Mead to historic low levels. Lake Mead is the largest reservoir in the U.S. and provides water to millions across the Southwest. Local tour guide Carlos De Leon says those low levels can't be ignored.
16: Well, it looks pretty depressing. I came here in 1990, almost to the top. Last time it was full was 83. And, I mean, it's so drastic. All that white mark is where the water level used to be. I call it the bath ring.
11: A surrogate is in a battle with biological parents of a baby born in Texas. The parents in Los Angeles had opted to terminate when the fetus was found to have life-threatening heart conditions, but a surrogate refused to and had the baby. ABC legal contributor Shauna Lloyd says the courts recognize the biological parents, but Texas is intervening to compel medical treatments.
17: So what has happened is a state

0: of Texas has stepped in because they have laws that allow them to override parental decisions when it comes to medicine in the interest of the small, of the newborn. And so essentially what the state of Texas has said is that on behalf of the newborn, they need these medical procedures and that they will have them regardless of what the parents or the surrogate want.
1: A jury has been selected in the trial for Dwayne Davis in the 1996 murder of rapper Tupac Shakur. Davis has pleaded not guilty to orchestrating the drive-by shooting of Tupac. Dave Packer, ABC News.
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7: All across America, we are Red Eye Radio. We know what a woman is.
8: Well, I'm pretty sure. I mean, I'm not a rocket scientist or nothing, but
7: my my definition of a woman
8: is
7: the sex that ignores me.
8: I don't know.
7: All right, I'm kidding.
8: I don't know, because you have to include guys on that too. So I'm not sure that gets it.
7: Everybody ignores me. That's
8: everyone ignores you. That's cis men and cis women all ignore you.
7: Cis. Well, I've been called a sissy.
8: Well, that's what I was going to say. Does that not resemble, like you said, back in the day, they called you a femme?
7: Yes.
8: Like earlier during the break in the production room?
7: By the way, this is when I was a child. I want to make that clear. People weren't walking around when I was a 30-year-old man going, "You're a femme."
8: Yeah. I don't know. You weren't in the production room 5 minutes ago, but that's it's. You know what? What happens in the production room stays in the production room. Am I right, guys? Yeah. All right. I don't have my glasses on. I hope that was a thumb they gave me. But anyway, yeah. No. We can't. I think we can define. I look. I'm not a doctor.
7: I'm not a doctor.
8: I'm not a doctor.
7: Well, you're qualified then to be a Supreme Court justice.
8: Oh, my gosh. The ridiculous answers over the years from the left. You know what a woman is? Well, there's many types of women. That's not the question.
7: Yeah, that's not the we know that.
8: Yeah. Oh, trust me. We know. We know.
7: Well, but here's the thing that I love, because I find the whole WNBA thing the most entertaining thing right now in sports, and it's not what's going on the court. Well, I mean, well, occasionally some of the stuff on the court is, but it's not directly tied to putting the ball in the basket. It's the zoo surrounding it that I find to be the most entertaining thing, because when it comes down to it, we're talking about, as we said the other day when we told some of the coaches, just get back to put ball in basket,
8: uh-huh.
7: You know, because, but basically that's what it is.
8: Yeah.
7: It's, you know, it's a game.
8: Right.
7: And
8: right.
7: So everything surrounding this where, okay, the serious meeting was held by the general managers and the ownership and anybody, the union and everything else to discuss what we're going to do and how we're going to finally figure out how to define a woman. I mean, this stuff is hilarious because it's so bizarre. And I'm thinking to myself, I don't have a lot of life left. Not as much as somebody who's 20. Am I ever going to be in a room with all these people? I've never been in a room. I've been in a room maybe with for a couple of minutes with, the last time would have been that couple that I met at my hotel, back up the hotel I stay at when I go to Buffalo, about, you know, 5 months ago.
8: To be clear, you weren't in a room with them.
7: No, I was not in a room with them.
8: You
7: no.
8: were in the bar with them. Yeah. To be very clear.
7: Yes. I was in.
8: When you say in the room with them, and then you mentioned hotel, that's, people might get the wrong idea.
7: Thank you for correcting that.
8: Yeah.
7: And that was the last encounter I had with people that made no sense.
8: Yeah.
7: But could you imagine being in, and this is the thing we've always talked about, all these things get workshopped. They have meetings about this.
8: Oh, yeah.
7: But could you imagine being in that WNBA meeting and going, are you people out of your freaking minds? I mean, that's the point where we're at now. That's why when we have said, and still you have an occasional person in Hollywood or sports come out and say, well, I think that all sides need to come together.
8: Both sides.
7: Tell me how.
8: Both sides.
7: How do you come together on the insanity of the radical transgender movement? I did see a headline that said, well, the WNBA and the general managers did not discount the fact that men may soon be in the NBA. And I'm like, what a beautiful headline.
8: mean, yeah.
7: I think they may be taking liberties with the headline, but if they didn't come out and absolutely say, no, we're going to do this, and if they need to discuss it, they have opened up that narrative.
8: Yeah.
7: And so it's just, I mean, it is the most damn entertaining thing. Yeah, I know the new Reacher is on, but he's an idiot. Not the character.
8: Yeah.
7: It was Alan
8: Ritchson. Yeah, I quit. I quit watching it after season two. I was done.
7: I saw that it was on. And it was like Reacher. It's like
8: I'll read the books.
7: Yeah. And you've made me now.
8: I can't read, but I'll read the books.
7: You now made me prefer the Scientologist view of that.
8: Yeah.
7: With Tom Cruise.
8: Yeah, so. I definitely prefer that now.
7: But it's the most entertaining thing. I was listening to WBAP here in Dallas, Fort Worth,
8: mm-hmm.
7: And it was the midday talk show host,
8: mm-hmm.
7: Matt Locke, and he was talking about it. Not Matt Locke, not the character from the movie,
8: right?
7: But I turned him on and the other day as I'm driving around, and I'm just dying laughing. I'm finding it incredibly humorous to hear other conservatives talk about it. Mm-hmm. And everybody's like, can you believe they're doing this? And then they said this. And then I'm roaring in hysteria going down the road, even though you and I have covered it, 1,000 times over the last 12, 13 years. And I was thinking about this the other day. Do you remember when you and I were sitting here probably 12, 13 years ago and talking about it? And we would get response saying, guys, look, you're making a mountain out of a molehill. This isn't going to go anywhere. And we went, yeah, it is. And if it does, it's going to kill feminism. Saw somebody ask that the other day. They go, well, where are the feminists on this? I go, there are no feminists anymore on the left. They're gone.
8: Mm-hmm, mm-hmm.
7: The feminists now, are all in favor of men dictating to women what women should do.
8: Yeah.
7: That's what feminism is about today.
8: Right.
7: You know, we must abide by what the man says. I mean, this stuff is absolutely, it's hilarious, the arguments that they're attempting to make, and watch them stumble this week. I can't tell you last weekend when Enes Kanter Freedom. I forgot he added Freedom to his last name. I can't think of the other guy's name. You know, when they came out, I mean, it was just, oh, did I keep the, oh. There was one tweet the other day that one of them put out that was just hilarious.
8: Mm-hmm.
7: It was basically that, well, if you're truly a transgender, then cut off your body parts. And he responded, well, no, that's completely wrong. You can't make that, you can't say that to me because I believe that my male part is actually a female part. It was hilarious. I mean, it's like the defense is to answer the left with your own pretend insanity. Well, that's the defense.
8: With their own playbook.
7: Yes, it's hilarious.
8: And they act as if, and I'm waiting for one of them to say, when that happens, someone on the left to say in that argument, that's insane. Oh, so you finally getting it, huh?
7: And it was funny because I was watching Riley Gaines, you know, when the announcement came of the two former NBA players, and she can't stop laughing.
8: Yeah.
7: Because this is perfect. This is great. And so I don't know. I just, you know, because it just, it's dominated the last 10 days of the news. Mm-hmm. It really, really, mm-hmm. really has.
8: Mm-hmm.
7: Except for, and I can't believe that it's a national story. I saw the New York Post on it. I mean, it became a national story that the Buffalo Bills' new stadium, there are some seats that are obstructed, partially obstructed from the field. I'm just like, that's a national story?
8: Yeah, why?
7: I mean, it's all over the place. And yeah. I saw the New York Post, and well, the designer said, well, no, we got to make it that way because they build stadiums differently. They make them steeper, and if you make them steeper, there's going to be some areas. But they're basically saying if you got a problem, whatever, you saw a virtual video of it, you knew it was going to be in front of you. Some claim they did not, and the team said, well, we'll take care of it. But there was no design flaw. It's how we make the stadiums these days.
8: Mm.
7: Every stadium has, you know, has it. And it's just it's like we, you know, and that's really, that's a nothing burger story.
8: Yeah.
7: You know, now
8: right.
7: some of the new taxes and stuff like that, if you buy merchandise, that was real, because people are like furious. Well, we're having to pay for everything. The owner isn't paying. It's like the people that go on the taxpayer are paying for everything. What, you just wake up?
8: Yeah.
7: Just wake up. Right. Where have you been, Rip Van Winkle? I mean, it's just like, of course they do. And it's just like, well, and somebody posted the other day, they're like, yeah, but when Josh Allen comes out of the field, everybody will forget about it and they'll go on to something else. But the WNBA is hilarious, but there is a legit serious side to this.
8: Hmm.
7: There is legit serious side. It's the response, you know, from the left. It's, you know, when the Seattle owner came out and was screaming at, you know, a couple of 15-year-old girls for saying that only women, you know, should play against women in competitive sports, you know, screaming. And then she gets suspended. And then just everything that has happened since then, how it's turned into, or they tried to turn it into a racist thing.
8: Mm.
7: That's Sophie Cunningham, that racist transphobe.
8: Yeah.
7: Oh, my gosh. It's just.
8: Yeah.
7: And now they're throwing it right back at him. Go, are you guys going to be transphobic? Or are you going to allow men in here? Well, we don't like, because a lot of this is these players don't really mean it. How do you know? You can't question that.
8: How do you know that?
7: Yeah, you can't question that. You're the one that set the standard. You can't question it. Well, we can question what we want to question. Doesn't work that way.
8: Well, what if that's how they feel, how they identify while on the court, but not off the court? So, what if they in the off season don't identify that way, but during the season they do.
7: Yeah, you
8: don't get to tell someone how they identify. Those are your rules.
7: That's where the whole floating gender came up.
8: Yeah.
7: The whole floating gender is you float between it for whatever you want.
8: That's it.
7: You guys came up with it.
8: It's your rule book.
7: Right.
8: So much fun. The most entertaining the WNBA has been.
9: I put that to my buddies yesterday. I said, you know, I said, the WNBA is now the most entertaining sports in America. It has now surpassed what the NFL does on the field.
8: Yeah.
7: What about soccer? Soccer sucks.
8: Yeah, come on, soccer.
9: I had to say.
8: No, I'm getting season tickets to the WNBA or the WNBA debates. That's what
7: the WNBA debates.
8: Yeah, the pregame debates.
9: Apparently, everybody knows my sarcasm because I don't get anything anymore when I say soccer sucks. Remember the first time I said it years ago? What do you mean soccer? High school. It's like,
8: it could be that more people know that soccer sucks.
9: Okay, but as we've always said before, we really don't. People like what in music and in sports, people like what they like.
8: Well, it's
9: we have fun because people are so sensitive to it. That's where the fun is. That's
8: well, it's you know, it's something I prefer, or if there's something I don't prefer, for me to come out and then rail against it. It's like the vegans who railed against McDonald's. So what? Keep driving.
7: But you remember when you and I, it must be going back 12, 13 years ago, we're sitting here saying the only people in the country defending biological women are men.
8: Mm-hmm. For the longest time,
7: you could not find women. And we said, it's not going to change until women are willing to step up. Now, these women were being threatened.
8: Yep.
7: You know, in the Ivy League, we know what happened there. They were being threatened.
8: Still being threatened.
7: Intimidated, bullied.
8: In a different yeah. way. And the ones yeah. who are speaking out.
7: Right.
8: Briley Gaines, her story is well known now.
7: Yeah. And women have stepped up. And it had to happen. It was going to happen. We were encouraging it from the very, very beginning. But mm-hmm. we saw this coming. And we had said a long time ago, the left doesn't even understand that feminism is dead if this happens. And it ended up, feminism is dead, and the liberal Democrat women don't care.
8: Right.
7: They wish to be subservient to what the man says.
8: Yep.
7: It's amazing.
8: Yeah. Yeah. Yep.
7: And what I like, you know who's the most intimidated bunch right now?
8: Hmm.
7: People that are gay and lesbian that aren't for the whole radical transgender movement. They are, we get email from them. I get email from them all the time.
8: Yeah, yeah.
7: What you guys fail to recognize is we're afraid to come out because it's become part of the LGBTQ
8: plus
7: the everything else in there.
8: Mm-hmm.
7: You know, that they're not gay. This isn't about being gay.
8: Mm-hmm.
7: It's completely what are they doing here? That they are the ones right now that are so afraid to come out and say anything about that.
8: Right. Yeah.
7: We get these messages all the time. It's just like we're afraid to do it because it's like you have to be lockstep in this insanity.
8: Right.
7: Otherwise, you're shunned. And he goes, and it's got nothing to do with being gay.
8: Right.
7: We are Red Eye Radio.
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11: 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I'm Rod Bain reporting for the U.S. Department of Agriculture in Washington, D.C.
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We are on our radio. He's Eric Carly, and I'm Gary McNamara. Wow. Coming up following the bottom of the hour, we will hear from a Democratic congressman who actually admits what we have been saying, but I don't believe that was his intention. And a great article written, because somebody brought it up the other day. Some Democrat brought it up the other day. We need to be more like Norway. They haven't been paying attention the last few years. That argument has been thrown out completely. And it's funny because I was reading this one article on it from Advocates for Self-Government, Economic Liberty. And it says, no, Norway is not some Democrat socialist paradise. And the subheadline, I kept reading, Texas claims half of middle class paychecks leaving. I go, Texas? I read it like five times. Texas? What's Texas? I'm getting to be old. It said taxes. Oh, Texas. Taxes, yes. Claim half the middle class.

0: Yeah.
1: I was just like, and I didn't just read it a second time or a third time or a fourth time. It was a fifth time before I figured out what the hell was
0: going on. Well, you got to go at it every time, I guess. It's more get your glasses.
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1: We are Eric Harley. We are Red Eye Radio. He's Eric Harley. We aren't Eric Harley. He is Eric Harley. I'm Gary McNamara.
2: Yeah, that's, you know, it's important to get the names straight. Yeah,
1: we are.
2: I mean, we don't really care what you call us. We've been called a lot of things.
1: What was the
2: We've
1: ape?
2: Been called worse.
1: Or what was the lion or whatever it was we are?
2: Huh?
1: We are, remember the lion or the ape or whatever it was?
2: Oh,
1: we are.
2: Oh, Cecil.
1: Cecil, we are.
2: I am Cecil.
1: That's right. I am Cecil.
2: Someone actually made the t-shirt. I am Cecil.
1: Coming up, coming up in just 1 minute, what a Democrat congressperson said, but don't think he fully thought out, coming up in a minute.
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1: All right. So yesterday we actually had right at this time, I think. Remember we had our Chris Matthews update?
2: Oh, yeah, yeah.
1: And Chris Matthews was saying he rejects everything and the DSA, the Democrat Socialist of America, and they're not who Democrats are. And we just went, stop it. You know, you're attempting to separate yourself. You created it.
2: Right.
1: The creation of the Democrat Socialist of America came from the insane ideas of the so-called, quote, moderates of the Democratic Party over the last decade. And we went point by point on it. It wasn't. The whole radical transgender movement came from the so-called, quote, moderate Democrats.
2: Mm-hmm.
1: The defund, like Chris Matthews is out there saying, this thing about open borders, and that was created by moderate Democrats.
2: Yeah.
1: Quote, moderate Democrats. We don't believe there are any, or very few.
2: Yeah.
1: Fetterman, maybe one or two more.
2: Mm-hmm.
1: That would really be it. But all of these crazy things that they came up with, defund the army, you have to have army. We have no idea where that came from. It came from the mainstream of the Democratic Party promoting defund the police in 2020. You know, so please stop it. Everybody thinks the same.
2: Yeah.
1: Excuse me. The majority of the Democratic Party thinks the same.
2: Mm-hmm.
1: The reason that they're talking about the great big tent, because we, on the surface, when you look at it, well, we're all a big tent. You're including, what, communism in your tent? Really? Communism is part of your big tent? There's nothing that you reject? Well, why would you say that? It's so outrageous. You know, why would you say that? Because it's what you believe. There's no other way that I can look at it. Mainstream Democrats believe what the Democrat Socialist of America, for the most part, want.
2: Yes.
1: And I found this really interesting. It's on CNN. Democrat Representative Subramaniam on the socialist takeover of the Democratic Party.

0: Listen to what he has to say. Okay. Here we go.
1: All right.
2: Yeah, well, I mean, the voters want change, right? That's what they're saying. They want an end to the status quo. This is a rebellion against the status quo. And it's not necessarily change in terms of ideology. I mean, the DSA is winning some primaries because they're showing more change and representing more change. But, you know, sometimes it's been a change in terms of, you know, how long have you been there? Have you been there too long? Change in terms of, are you fighting against the Trump administration enough, right? And so I think it is a change, but it's a change not necessarily in the ideological spectrum as much as it is style and wanting to be more of a, you know, against the President Trump and his administration.
0: By the way, just from that statement from Mr. Subramanian, I just keep thinking of the Bobs on Office Space looking at Milton. Oh, he's useless.
1: Mm-hmm. Yeah, exactly.
0: God, these guys, these people are just, that's the one thing that if I regret one thing, and it didn't last long, but if I regret one thing early on in my career, I actually did not pay attention to my father, who always said somebody gets a title and they believe they've got an infusion of brains.
1: Mm-hmm. Yeah.
0: I always believed that if you got to the point of being in Congress, that somehow you had earned it and you had some type of intellect that was maybe above mine. Oh, God, was I an idiot to think that.
1: it's common for people to think that. But now, I think, and this is a good thing, we have more exposure to them.
0: Yeah.
1: You used to have to wait until the evening news or the morning paper to hear a quote, Sunday morning, maybe, on Meet the Press. But you could not, you really didn't have access. Now that they get a ton more exposure, you understand which ones are critical thinkers and which ones are not.
0: But what he did say is that the Democratic Party, that there is not a change in terms of ideology, just a change in terms of style.
1: Mm-hmm.
0: He's trying to say that, oh, no, we're still the same party. There's no difference. What he's also saying is they've been socialist all along.
1: Yeah. Yeah. What we've been saying.
0: Exactly.
1: It's the difference between owning it outright and not. And we've been saying for years, look, we may be to blame for the DSA. Eric and Gary may be the reason.
0: Okay, I'm interested to hear this.
1: Because we said years ago, own it.
0: No, we did.
1: Own your convictions.
0: And they are. Some are starting to back off a little bit, but I don't know whether that's going to work or not.
1: Well, it's a weird effort because
0: that effort there from that representative was to try to not talk about the actual issues. He was trying to blah, blah, blah, blah, blah. That's why I said he's a perfect example of what my father said. Somebody gets a title and they believe they've got an infusion of brains, but he's basically useless. He didn't say anything except he's trying to soft sell the socialism in the party.
1: But, you know, and here's the great thing about, you know, this attempt at backing off, you know, and as we get into the home stretch of the midterm, it doesn't work. You've already gone full tilt. You can't pull back. There's no way for them to pull back. You've already said it out loud. The DSA is real, and they're leading the party.
0: Mm-hmm.
1: They're the loudest faction of the party. They're saying what the rest of the party would want to say. With maybe the exception of a Fetterman, maybe. I believe when Fetterman says, you know, look, they're crazy, I believe that's what he believes. I don't think he's trying to be a moderate just for political. It does work for him politically in his state, but it's not. I don't think that's
0: no.
1: Who
0: it
1: he
0: doesn't
1: is.
0: Work politically. Look at his numbers.
1: Well, that's true. It's not working his numbers for him specifically.
0: I'm sorry. His numbers are way better with Republicans and way worse with Democrats.
1: Well, there you have it. But it's, and that's also, again, part of, you know, his state. Think about it. You know, it's just one of those states. But there's the, you know, that's what they have to deal with. The party is calling, you know, I'm sure, calling them, you know, let's pull back, let's pull back. We need to win, and then we can go with the full agenda once we win, if we win. But it's too late. You cannot try and pull back now and have anybody believe it. You already put it out there. No law enforcement, no national defense, no border, no Senate. And the House controls everything, including the White House. No Constitution, really, which isn't going to happen, but it's what they want.
0: Mm-hmm.
1: It's exactly where they would love to be.
0: You know, the funny thing is, if we said 5 years ago, a year ago, 2 years ago, Democrats would be up in arms. If we said Democrats wish to destroy the country by destroying the Constitution, they go crazy. Now, nobody goes crazy because it's exactly what they want, because that's what they say.
1: Yeah, right.
0: I mean, it's like,
1: yep. No, I mean, that's exactly, they're, you can't, again, there's no way to explain away and pull back at all from it. Well, what we meant was, no, we know it's exactly what you meant. We know exactly what you meant. And we know this has been building for, not building, this has been the case for years. This is where you are as a party. They've been trying to nationalize major chunks of the economy, healthcare, energy. If they can do that, those two big chunks of the economy, if they were able to do that. Look, it was years ago, and I forget the lawmaker when she said, oh, we need to nationalize oil. Who was that? I forget who it was.
0: Oh, California.
1: Yeah.
0: Can't think of her. My blank here.
1: Oh, yeah. But we need to nationalize oil, which is what the party has wanted to do for the longest time. Nationalize energy. And they, you know, with Obamacare, that was the attempt. Because Obamacare was just the first step. You break the back of the private sector, so then there's only the government left to take it over. Maxine Waters, yep. And I remember her sitting there and saying it. I remember watching it. And that's where they, you know, this is where they've always been. Nationalize everything. Obama really kind of, I won't say he catapulted things into motion, but, you know, in 8 years is a short period, relatively speaking, in terms of the age of this nation. So, yeah, he kind of moved quickly on those agenda items. And that also includes the liberal transgender movement. And really shoved all that out onto the main stage for the Democratic Party.
0: Mm-hmm.
1: And this is where we are. Because they thought during those years they had won everything. Once he won, they thought they had won everything until the end of time. That there was, there may never be a Republican president again. We can control language now, which they tried to do through the FBI at social media years later and everything else. And that's exactly what this has been the attempt all along. The DSA is now saying it out loud.
0: Yeah.
1: And the rest of the party would like to, with few exceptions. And this is where we are.
0: We are Red Eye Radio.
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0: We are Red Eye Radio. He is Eric Carlin. I'm Gary McNamara. All right. Two Babylon Bee headlines.
1: Yeah.
0: You ready?
1: All right.
0: Caroline Leavitt prepared for motherhood after spending the last 2 years answering millions of stupid questions. That's actually the best. That's the best one.
1: That's genius.
0: Yeah, I know. That's the best. The other one's still good because it's about the WNBA and it relates to something, but we may be over the media. I might have been personally oversaturated with so much of this.
1: Yeah.
0: But WNBA brings in revered Supreme Court justice to help determine what a woman is. And there's, of course, Justice Brown sitting there, a picture of her on the WNBA. But the Leavitt story is great. Caroline Leavitt prepared for motherhood after spending the last 2 years answering millions of stupid questions.
1: Maybe that was her plan all along. I want to be a mom, so I'll just take on this job first, and then I'll be great at answering stupid questions.
0: Talking to liberals, talking to confused liberals all day is just like raising tiny children.
1: Yeah.
0: John
1: Bolton went in to write the book. She went in to learn how to be a good mom. That's admirable.
0: Oh, my gosh.
1: Bolton, not so much. But that's funny. I love it. I'd love to sit in the bullpen over there at the Babylon Bee when they're writing. I would just love that.
0: I know. They're if so there's good. A bullpen, they may do it all from home now.
1: Maybe. Yep.

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6: From ABC News, I'm Dave Packer. Sources tell ABC News that accused CEO killer Luigi Mangione plans to plead guilty to federal charges Friday. This just weeks before the start of a state murder trial. ABC News legal analyst Dan Abrams says it could be part of a defense strategy.
7: If he was ever going to have an argument about double jeopardy, this is the way to do it. Plead guilty in the federal case, make an argument in New York State where it's very protective against double jeopardy that he shouldn't be tried again.
6: Alarming reports about dangerous conditions on board the USS Abraham Lincoln aircraft carrier deployed in the Middle East for the better part of a year now. ABC senior Pentagon reporter Louis Martinez.
8: One of the things that we've heard about this carrier deployment is that it's been record-setting. It's been, maybe at sea, more than 250 days, but what's really drawn the most attention is the fact that it's been about 200 days with in-between port visits. That's a lot.
6: A report from the Military Times alleges at least one sailor attempted to go overboard, and Senate Democrats also say they've heard of safety concerns, water contamination, and a shortage of basic supplies. The Justice Department has released the results of a years-long investigation into two California women's prisons, saying it outlines long-standing patterns of sexual misconduct by staff and reporting failures. ABC's Madison Wheel.
9: The Justice Department has provided California with a list of remedial measures required to address the violations that include expanded camera coverage, enhanced confidential reporting channels, strengthened investigative protocols, improved staff training, and other safeguards.
6: Now, the investigation was ordered after a lawsuit brought by more than 130 formerly incarcerated women. Tennessee and Oklahoma put inmates to death within 30 minutes of each other Thursday. Alabama followed suit hours later. First time three men were executed by lethal injection in one day since 2010. You're listening to ABC News.
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6: Border Patrol agents staged a joint security exercise with Mexican Army and National Guard officials a month after the Trump administration designated the Mexican Juarez cartel as a foreign terrorist organization. First Assistant U.S. Attorney for the District of New Mexico, Ryan Ellison, says the designation allows the U.S. to pursue cartel members with the full force of federal law.
12: Thanks to President Trump and Attorney General Blanche, we have this new tool to fight the cartels, and we aim to use it.
6: New court filings accuse Homeland Security agents of an unprecedented campaign of spying on Americans during ICE protests that erupted in Minnesota following the deaths of 2 U.S. citizens. The revelation comes from a criminal case alleging 15 people conspired against federal officials during these protests. All the defendants have entered not guilty pleas. ABC Justice correspondent Alex Mallon has more.
13: The reason that we are learning about this is because one of the defendants in that 15-member case against these alleged Antifa members named Isaac Sant, his attorneys obtained a lot of evidence from the Justice Department's case. And according to excerpts that he included in this filing where he's seeking more evidence from the department, he alleges that the government essentially waged a vast surveillance operation 4 days after the killing of Alex Preddy.
6: The death toll from Monday's powerful earthquake in Colombia now tops 280, with almost 4,000 injured. Officials say 170 buildings collapsed. Crews are still searching for survivors. Dave Packer, ABC News.
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0: Now, it's Red Eye Radio. Gary McNamara and Eric Harley talk about everything from politics to social issues and news of the day. Whether you're up late or you're just starting your day, welcome to the show.
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17: All across America, we are Red Eye Radio. He is Eric Carley and I'm Gary McNamara. Good morning.
2: Hello.
17: Well, heading out here a few hours. Go visit Dad again. Go to the party for my great nephew. It's his graduation, birthday, and I'm heading out of town to college party.
2: All right, then.
17: Everything into one. I'm going to miss him. I mean, one of the major reasons I've gone back over the last 10 years has been to hang with him. And so that won't be happening as much.
2: Yeah.
17: They're all growing up. They're all getting older.
2: Yeah, tell me about it.
17: And so it'll be a fun weekend. I mean, I'm out, out early in the morning, or not early, out about noon and back Sunday morning.
2: Yeah.
17: Normal quick trip.
2: Yeah.
17: All
2: right, then.
17: Oh, I did. You know, I, speaking of flying on airplanes, I really never get into debates on X. I just don't do it. Once in a great while. I think once this week we responded to somebody, one of our listeners, and you ended the conversation, which ended up real, real good, apparently, with that caller who disagreed with us on something we actually didn't say. But but this was just a random one of somebody writing something out there. And I must have hit the algorithm on the airlines or something, because on my X feed now, I get everybody complaining about the airlines. And this one guy sat there, he wrote, he said, I was on an airliner. It's only 3/4 full. I don't know if it was American or whatever. Might have been American. Maybe that's why I got it. Because I fly them all the time. And maybe that's what the algorithm has figured out. But it's like, I was on an airliner, it was like 75% full, and nobody in the exit row. So I went up and sat in the exit row, and the flight attendant came and kicked me out. Said, you can't be there. This cost extra. He goes, but it's empty. He goes, doesn't matter. These are paid for seats. When you make your ticket, if you make it online,
2: you didn't pay for it.
17: Most people do.
2: Yeah.
17: You know, there's an extra, you didn't pay for it. You can't sit there. And he said, are all airlines this petty? I just can't believe it's this petty. The seat is open anyway. And, it was like everybody complains about everything now. And most people said, yeah, the airline should have let him have it. But then a ton of people said, you didn't pay for it. It's obvious. You must not fly at all. And a lot of complaints from people about the airlines are people that don't fly at all. But I wrote on there and I went, you know something? I understand this. A few years back, I went to an NBA game and I was sitting in the rafters and I saw all these open seats right near the floor. Well, I went down to sit in one and they kicked me out. It would have been much more convenient for me. Oh, he put that too. It was much more convenient because nobody was in these seats and there was a lot more leg room. He put that in there too.
2: Yeah. And convenient for you.
17: It was a lot more convenient for me. And they kicked me out. I said, are all sports leagues this petty? I got a ton of likes. Nobody commented. They all just liked it because it was like.
2: Well, I mean, it'd be like if people went to WNBA games and there were some open seats at courtside, which there probably are. Think about now. I don't recall the last time I saw any open seats in first class, but like if there were an open seat in first class,
17: right?
2: You're just going to walk up there and sit down. No. You didn't pay for it.
17: Yeah.
2: That's not your seat.
17: But what I love is they charge for everything now. They always did.
2: Yeah. Yeah. They did.
17: It's the same thing that what did I see? Because I'm looking to do. I mean, I just did the doors in my house. I put a new saltwater system in my pool. I'm going to get new windows and new blinds. And eventually, I'm going to get my master. My primary bathroom.
2: I don't think they should use the word primary. I don't think that's politically correct. Primary over who?
17: I'm going to get my in the next couple of years. I'm going to do that. And but it was like, if you get your bathroom done by us, we'll give you a free shower. Like, you're not giving anything free.
2: But wait a minute. Hold on a second. Hold on. Do they mean they'll install a shower, or someone will come to the house and bathe you?
17: No, you can't. We'll give you
2: a free shower. Give
17: you a free shower. And I'm like, well, you're redoing the bathroom. You're going to be redoing all in there. The shower is a part of it. Whether it's free or not is all in the cost of doing business. Nothing is free. It's like buy one, get one free. No, you're simply selling both at half price.
2: Mm-hmm.
17: You know, it's like there is no free involved here. It's only free if I walk in and you say it's free.
2: Mm-hmm.
17: I just love how people think that, because I love that. Now the airlines are charging for everything. And they didn't before. No, it was in the cost of the ticket.
2: Yeah. it's known. It's known.
17: And there's, you know, I'm sure they figured it out through customer complaints. Should we charge just a bigger price for the ticket, or should we make the ticket cheaper and put on all the add-ons? Now, I will say this, even though, because I've flown so much, I feel like the movie Up in the Air with Clooney.
2: Mm-hmm.
17: But he got his 10 million mile thing. I just got my million mile. But I have not checked a bag in 15 years.
2: Mm-hmm.
17: Not even golf clubs.
2: Right.
17: I actually bought my brother a set of golf clubs. It was so funny when I did that. You've been such a great brother. I'm going to buy you a set of golf clubs. He's looking at me. He goes, you want to use them when you come in town and you don't want to check baggage in the airplane.
2: Yeah.
17: I said, yeah. And he goes, okay, I think this is a good deal.
2: Right.
17: He wasn't insulted at all.
2: It's a win-win.
17: I mean, I get to use them all the time, and you only want to use them when you come in town. He goes, what if I want to golf with you? I go, well, we take the old bag of golf clubs that nobody wants to use. We put, you know, because you have to bring your own golf clubs. And we put them both on the back of the cart. We only use the clubs from one bag, though. It's like, okay, I can do that.
2: Yeah.
17: So,
2: yeah, why not?
17: But I just can't. In you know, oversized baggage can take you 45, 50 minutes, sometimes an hour at DFW. I'm not going to do that.
2: Mm-hmm. Right.
17: You know, she's like, no, when I get off the plane, I want to be at my car in 5 minutes.
2: Mm-hmm.
17: And that's even taking the, Skylink.
2: Mm-hmm. You know? Train, yeah.
17: Yeah. Most of the time, I land in the terminal where I'm parked, and it's great.
2: Mm-hmm.
17: I mean, I've actually walked off the plane and been at my car in like a minute and a half. I mean, those are the things. That's the George Costanza in me for people that ever watched Seinfeld, where, you know, George counts the minutes it takes to get to the airport and how he can beat it. Mm-hmm. I actually do that when I go home every night.
2: Yeah.
17: Because I get home within a minute.
2: Yeah.
17: And if I can beat it by a minute. And if I'm coming up to a signal, it turns red. I go, there's no damn traffic. Why'd you turn red? I want to break my record today. What is that
2: about? I'm sorry. You pay attention to red lights at that time of morning? I don't do that.
17: Well, you don't know my town's police department.
2: My town's the same, but yeah. Some of them go with me. They're like, why are you stopping? There's nobody here.
17: Did you see that road rage in Dallas yesterday?
2: Yeah. Yeah,
17: I mean, it's probably about 25 miles from me on I-20.
2: Mm-hmm.
17: So somebody makes a mistake and somebody pulls out a gun and murders you for something that happens on the road.
2: Yeah.
17: How blanked up is that?
2: I mean, clearly the person, the murderer, the suspect here is...
17: They got him.
2: They did catch him.
17: It was a female was murdered.
2: Right. And I don't, there was a lot more going on in that story.
17: Like the
2: police. To be set off because if you live in a major metro area like we do, with several million people going from A to B
17: every day,
2: and you drive in that on a regular basis, then you've come to expect that, you know, there's going to be delays. There's going to be people cut you off. It's just part of the deal. And not that you're going to be happy about it, but yeah.
17: Because the last road rage down a little bit further on I-20 back, I think it was November, December of last year, that was a domestic thing.
2: Yeah, right.
17: It was said road rage.
2: Right.
17: It wasn't road rage.
2: Right.
17: I thought the same thing yesterday. I go, this just seems weird. You're telling me there's something that happens where you cut off somebody on I-20 and you murder a woman?
2: There was something else going on there.
17: Yeah.
2: Yeah. I don't know what. I can't tell you, but yeah. So, unreal.
17: But I'll say hi to Dad for everybody.
2: All right, good. We hope he's doing well.
17: Yeah.
2: Good.
17: You know, it's tough. I mean, it's tough right now. I mean, with the dementia.
2: Mm-hmm.
17: I don't get a chance to talk. I used to call every day. Now I talk to my brother and he keeps me updated and hey, can Dad talk today? And most of the time it's not because even when I go see him tomorrow, you really don't sit next to him. And I guess that when I look at it, I would say this is a great tragedy because I expected even as he got older, even a year and a half ago, that I could still sit with him and hold his hand and tell stories for 2-3 hours. You can't do it. If you go in and he's in his mind, if he's in a positive mood and he recognizes me and we can talk, it's only a minute or two. And then it's like, okay, that's enough, because if you stay in long enough, his mind starts drifting, goes to conspiracy theories and everything else, and he gets extremely irritated.
2: Mm-hmm. Yeah.
17: And I think that's the saddest part, is wanting to spend time with him, even if he did not have full cognitive abilities. But last time I went in, it was great. I walked in, and you smile. Look, he smiled back. He goes, Gary. We had a great conversation for like 3 or 4 minutes, and he was like, well, I'm really tired. I'll let you go to sleep. You know, kissed him on the head, told him I love him. He said, I love you. And I walked out. And it's like, well, that was great. But it doesn't. But even if he's in a good mood, he is going to get in. He's going to, his mind's going to start drifting. And that's the problem. And that's really the tragedy that so many people probably have experienced out there, you know, with their parents or a loved one. And that's the shame, because I would like to sit next to him as I was a year ago. I could sit next to him for 2 or 3 hours, just hold his hand and just talk a little bit. Or when you fall asleep, wake up, talk a little bit more. That's not possible anymore. And that's sad.
2: Yeah.
17: You know?
2: Yeah. Yeah. We're going through that. It'll be kind of a double whammy this weekend. We're visiting both my parents and my mother-in-law. And it's pretty much the same story especially with my mother-in-law. My mom

0: has a different type of dementia, but it sends her into, you know, for my mom, when she doesn't understand things, she just keeps asking questions, you know, over and over again. And she gets more and more frustrated because she doesn't understand.
1: Yeah.
0: Dad's dealing with an incurable blood cancer. And so his chemo requires him basically, I mean, his body has to nap a couple hours in the afternoon. So things have to happen on a certain schedule, you know, visitations and everything else. Mom just got some new nurses, that are with her at the house. So that's another thing. Change is not a good thing. You know,
1: even though she's
0: right. in her home environment, and we feel blessed that she can still be there, due to a large part, mostly due to Dad, he's fighting every day for himself, but for her, and with my mother-in-law, she is in a great facility, but you know the same person just isn't there. You know, you can walk out of the room and walk back in a few minutes later, and there's no recognition of you. And she is known to take pictures off her wall because she doesn't know the people in the pictures.
1: Oh, wow.
0: So, you know, she does that almost on a daily basis now. So it's for all the countless people out there going through it.
1: It's interesting because what you like and what you hate is the fact that it's become the new normal, and you hate that it becomes a new normal.
0: Right.
1: You know, dealing with them in the state that they're in. But you have no other choice. You have to in order to take care of him. Like my brother, the one good thing I'll tell you this is what I found out about my siblings. I mean, I always knew they were great people, but to witness my brother and sister as full-time caretakers and my mm-hmm. sister and brother-in-law, the way that they help. I've talked to people, especially when I travel on the plane, they'll ask me where I'm going and they'll ask about my dad and everything else. And almost everyone I've dealt with who's around my age or even, you know, 20 years younger have dealt with some parent with dementia.
0: Yeah.
1: And yeah. I'm amazed the number of people have told me, did the kids split apart because of it? And I said, no, just the opposite.
0: Yeah.
1: And I find out that I'm probably in the minority on that, where it's brought everybody, all the siblings together, totally and completely unified with complete trust. And I know that, you know, my mom looking down,
0: yeah,
1: as I told everybody one time, she's really, really proud of everybody here. My brother and sister, 24/7 full-time caretakers, they're saints.
0: Yeah
1: seriously.
0: Yep.
1: What you have to go through to do that each and every day. Now they've done it for a full almost, you know, we're going on, well, December will be 2 years.
0: Mm-hmm.
1: Unbelievable sacrifice. Unbelievable.
0: It's a 24-hour-a-day yep. job, period.
1: I am blessed to have them as my brothers and sisters. Mm. We are Red Eye Radio.
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0: We are Red Eye Radio. He's Eric Cronin. I'm Gary McNamara. Social Security and also Norway and socialism in Norway coming up on the bottom of the hour. I just saw this one. Illinois Governor Pritzker asks oil executives to return profits to the drivers.
1: Yeah, okay.
0: How?
1: You know, they tried that. Remember when Tillerson was CEO of ExxonMobil and they went after him? Yeah, you have to take your paycheck. You should give that back to the people that are paying high prices. And then we did all the math on it, and it came out to, like, I don't know, 25 cents per person.
0: Did we actually?
1: Yeah, we did the math on it. Yeah. Crazy.

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2: 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Back goes McCarthy. He turns. 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A three-run blast for Sal Stewart. 3-2 line drive. Diving stop, Ellie. From his knees to second. A spectacular play by Ellie De La Cruz on a one-hop bullet in the hole at short.
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1: And he is Eric Carly, and I'm Gary McNamara. Good morning. Download our Red Eye Radio app today, and you can listen when and where you choose. So I saw this, a couple of things here. First, I saw Joseph Sternberg, who's a member of the Wall Street Journal editorial board and the political economics columnist. And he had a column yesterday on, is Congress about to reform Social Security? And you and I talked about the fact that they're all getting together. And what are they going to do? Form another board.
2: Yeah.
1: And and he writes, goes, just a couple of sentences here that I found really interesting. We're approaching the limit of the burden. We've already agreed as possible to bear, and the means we've agreed on to spread the load between current workers and retirees. That agreement is embodied by Social Security's deceptive trust funds. They aren't really trust funds at all. They instead are a convoluted accounting gimmick that has the effect of capping the fiscal burden on current taxpayers of benefit payouts at the amount equal to the cumulative tax payments the baby boomers made into the system. This is why when the trust funds run dry, payments will fall. We need a new political agreement. It's a very simple math problem. Current workers will have to bear a higher burden to sustain. I slurred there. Give me another vodka. Current benefit levels via increased taxes and further delays to the retirement age. Or current retirees will have to accept lower benefits in the form of means-tested benefits, increased taxation of Social Security checks, or slower increases in future payouts, or some combination of these. There is no other option. It's a political rather than technical issues, which is why the proposals for outside panels to solve it for lawmakers missed the mark, because such a panel would struggle to discern solutions that haven't already been contemplated over the decades. Its work would devolve into guessing at a political balance between competing interests that voters might find tolerable. We've said that the entire time.
2: Yeah, of course.
1: Any reform plan from a committee would still require lawmakers to cast a difficult vote, exposing them to charges of overtaxing working Americans or stiffing retirees. That the plan was concocted by an unelected committee is unlikely to offer much political cover in the end. If such a panel could devise a settlement lawmakers would be prepared to risk voting for, lawmakers would have already crafted such an agreement themselves. So there you go. And it was like, duh. We've said it before. We've said this is all about politics. And that's why you and I, we've talked about this before, we expect things like this to happen.
2: Yeah.
1: You tax the consumer, but you do it in the way that consumers are so willing to be BS'd. You raise the amount that corporations have to pay on their side of the FICA.
2: Right.
1: It still affects you, but it's stealth. And Democrats and even some Republicans believe you're a complete idiot, and you believe that you're punishing the corporations and they're doing their fair share if you tax them and you're getting a benefit out of it. When in reality, it's a stealth tax on every consumer. But that probably politically, they'll look and go, now the public's a bunch. Hey, what would Gruber said it? The American public is stupid. We can sell them anything.
2: Yeah.
1: And that's why Obamacare passed.
2: Well,
1: he said it. He was one of the creators of Obamacare and said that. And here we believe they'll do that. They will raise the cap. They will raise the cap and they will increase what corporations pay, whether they will continue to slide up very slowly when you can receive it.
2: Targeting investment income, which you don't pay, that tax on investment income. This is all part of Bernie's plan that he was talking about the other day. And he said it would expand benefits by roughly $2,400 a year and fully fund the program for the next 75 years, lifting the payroll tax cap on high-income households, all right? A new minimum benefit establishes a floor, you know, which, by the way, before you get into benefits, you've got to solve the revenue, incoming revenue, government revenue problem first.
1: Well, would Bernie, you say, if you're going to lift the cap and then tax people with higher incomes, but you're also going to cap the top end, you're not going to do what's done now, where if you pay more, you collect more, irrespective of your income, you know, or how rich you are when you retire.
2: Mm-hmm.
1: Now, so does Bernie's plan to fund magically this for 75 years come with lifting the cap and also
2: limiting
1: what people can pay?
2: If you had a high net worth, then that would be limited. I'm certain that's where the devil lives,
1: because
2: in those details,
1: because they wish to make it less of a pseudo, you know, kind of semi pension and make it welfare.
2: Right. Targeting investment income would be a big one. That would be a big one, because there is no employer on that side. It would just be, and I don't know what the rate is. I didn't look at the plan. I didn't see any numbers on that, but targeting, if they've even put a percentage plan to that, but I assume it would be somewhere around 6.25 or 3, you know, anywhere between 3 and 6, or start at 3 and build to 6 over the years.
1: What does tax investment income mean?
2: If capital gains.
1: Okay.
2: So if you make all your money from capital gains, then you would pay that tax. And see, there's no employer there.
1: Right. But
2: so you would pay. Right. And my question is, so if there's no employer, because the employer matches, if you're employed, but there would be no employer there. So are you going to ask investors who have capital gains to pay on that again and match what, again, get to a point of, I don't know, maybe meet in the middle at 8 or 10%. I don't know.
1: No, but as we know, when you add taxes like this, it reduces income to the federal government.
2: Oh, of course.
1: So you're actually...
2: It changes behavior.
1: You may be getting more money for Social Security, but on the other end, you're getting less tax dollars. Remember, and we all know this because of the Obama-Hillary. It was Obama-Hillary, right?
2: Yes.
1: Yeah.
2: Charlie Gibson was the moderator.
1: Yep. Asking Obama that when you raise capital gains taxes, you get less income. When you lower capital gains taxes, you get more income.
2: Right.
1: You actually get more taxes that are paid on the other end.
2: Right.
1: Because of the expansion of the economy. So he was asked, Charlie Gibson asked Obama the question, why would you do that? Because of a sense of fairness.
2: Yeah.
1: Not the reality of fairness, but a sense of fairness. What he was saying is people are so envious, jealous, and selfish that all they care is what the label looks like, not what the consequences of it actually is.
2: Right. It would also, like, there is a death benefit for children, right? But that only goes to 18. Under Bernie's plan, it would be expanded to 22 if they're full-time students. So the ultimate plan is for the wealthy to get less than what they paid in. That's the ultimate plan. They're not going to promote that this way. They're saying expansion. But the expansion, basically, what they're trying to do is appeal to the middle class on that one. Go after the wealthy by, you know, again, lifting the cap, going after capital gains, and then limiting benefits.

0: ultimately in the end, which is the only way you can do
1: and,
0: that.
1: What it's actually doing, you're putting, again, a stealth tax. You want to stealth tax the general public because you believe the public are a bunch of idiots and don't understand how economics works. Therefore, we do it in a stealth way, and that is politically viable.
0: Right. Right.
1: Wow.
0: Yep.
1: Meanwhile, great article that was written here. We were talking about socialism a lot. Only got a couple of minutes, but great article from Advocates for South Government Economic Liberty. No, Norway is not some democratic socialist paradise. Really interesting because this guy who wrote it, Joachim Buck, grew up in the Nordic countries. And he goes, someone visits Norway and Denmark, returns dazzled and envious of parental leave and universal child care, and asks why America refuses to copy what obviously works. On the day dedicated to celebrating America, the 4th of July, Nicholas Kristof of the New York Times wrote that America is so great that, in fact, it should be more like Norway if American companies can pay high wages and generous benefits to workers there. Kristof observed they could do so in New York, too. If only America was willing to embrace a little more social democracy and bigger government, this popular and recurring story goes, perhaps it could enjoy the same prosperity and flourishing that Norway does. I was born and raised in one Nordic country, have worked in another, and for the last 6 years have lived in a third, so I'm very familiar with our way of life. I've also spent much time in America, stunned and enamored of the way things are in this vast, diverse, and unruly union of states. Europeans are simultaneously fascinated and bewildered by America. Plenty of things are amazing about these United States and quite a few things awful about the Nordics. I suspect American intellectuals dreaming about Norway without understanding its nature and trade-offs overlook both. Norwegian workers certainly have higher wages than those in many European countries, including those of fellow Scandinavians. But what the average American professional finds when they move to Norway, what they would notice if they moved to Norway, isn't the generous parental leave, but the great loss of disposable income and material well-being. Norwegians' households average 30% less disposable income than those in the U.S., and the cost of everyday items is much higher. The Scandinavian bargain might look like free services, but it is a trade-off. More public goods, fewer private goods. Wow. When American politicians and intellectuals promise Nordic welfare states, most people imagine this happening automatically or by taxing the rich and everyone benefits. That's not the case in reality. The real Nordic model taxes earners more, 45% in Denmark, 40% in Norway, 41% in Sweden, compared to 25% in the United States, and charging flat tax, added tax, the VAT. Broad welfare states require broad tax bases. Nordic welfare states are not financed by billionaires, but by ordinary workers.
0: Yeah.
1: We do live, I mean, we are economically illiterate in this country. We really, really
0: are.
1: We really are.
0: And people have to choose to be that ignorant.
1: Yep.
0: Because there's no way you can say, well, I just didn't have any place I could learn it. You know, there's more information available to you now than ever. Yet, people don't.
1: We are Red Eye Radio.
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We are Red Eye Radio. He's Eric Carly, and I'm Gary McNamara. Eric, I just don't understand this. You mean you had that $1 billion Powerball winner in Illinois? You know, the Powerball, you got a ton of states are in it. You got a lot of liberal states. Why are liberal states in the business of creating evil billionaires?

0: thought about that, and I also thought, well, that new billionaire might leave Illinois now. Welcome to Texas or Florida. The funny thing is,
1: you put yourself in a situation if all of a sudden, you want $1 billion, and I'm sitting there thinking, I don't want that to happen in my life right now. I like my life the way that it is, and $1 billion would screw it up. I'm not going to give it away, but I don't want it to.
0: I'm not going to turn it down.
1: Right.
0: But there is a psychology in effect there where you become, where you go from, likely not having, that kind of money. Billionaires aren't playing the lottery, to all of a sudden becoming, and after taxes, a multimillionaire. And it's a life-changing event. It's also a full-time job keeping up with that money.
1: Might help my social life, though. Oh, I can meet more chicks.
0: Yeah. Well, you could.
1: It's
0: got that going for you.

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7: From ABC News, I'm Dave Packer. Multiple sources tell ABC News that U.S. intelligence officials did not assess there was a highly credible plot against President Trump when the administration made the remarkable decision to covertly transfer him to a different plane for his departure from last month's NATO summit in Turkey. That intelligence originated with Israel, which did not have time to fully vet the information, say the sources. Lawmakers are asking if an aircraft carrier deployed in the Middle East has been at sea too long. ABC's Martha Raddatz.
8: Growing concerns over conditions aboard the USS Abraham Lincoln after a staggering 250 days at sea, including more than 200 consecutive days without a single port call, the majority of those days combat operations in the Middle East. Some sailors' families reportedly told the Military Times that at least two sailors tried to jump overboard. A U.S. official telling ABC News a sailor on the Lincoln did go overboard earlier this month and was quickly recovered. The incident is under investigation.
7: The defense secretary calls a long-term deployment amid the war in Iran completely misrepresented. Sources telling ABC News alleged CEO killer Luigi Mangione could change his plea to guilty as early as Friday, with the state trial just weeks away. ABC News legal analyst Brian Buckmeyer.
9: I think the plan is to try to get a good deal from the judge, sidestep the prosecution, take it from there, and then hope a double jeopardy argument wins in state court. And that's how you get Luigi Mangione serving 12 years in prison because they probably believe this is a mitigation case rather than a trial case. That's the only thing that makes sense to me.
10: President Donald Trump's handpicked Kennedy Center board has voted to close the center for 2 years for renovations. And according to Democratic Congresswoman Joyce Beatty, the board is also moving forward with adding Trump's name back somewhere on the building after a judge ordered the center to stop calling itself the Trump Kennedy Center. 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
10: Drought along the Arizona-Nevada border has brought water levels on Lake Mead to historic low levels. Lake Mead is the largest reservoir in the U.S. and provides water to millions across the Southwest. Local tour guide Carlos De Leon says those low levels can't be ignored.
13: Well, it looks pretty depressing. I came here in 1990 and was almost to the top. Last time it was full was 83. And, I mean, it's so drastic. All that white mark is where the water level used to be. I call it the bath ring.
10: A surrogate is in a battle with biological parents of a baby born in Texas. The parents in Los Angeles had opted to terminate when the fetus was found to have life-threatening heart conditions, but the surrogate refused to and had the baby. ABC legal contributor Shauna Lloyd says the courts recognize the biological parents, but Texas is intervening to compel medical treatments.
14: So what has happened is the state of Texas has stepped in because they have laws that allow them to override parental decisions when it comes to medicine in the interest of the small, of the newborn. And so essentially what the state of Texas has said is that on behalf of the newborn, they need these medical procedures and that they will have them regardless of what the parents or the surrogate want.
10: A jury has been selected in the trial for Dwayne Davis in the 1996 murder of rapper Tupac Shakur. Davis has pleaded not guilty to orchestrating the drive-by shooting of Tupac. Dave Packer, ABC News.
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0: Now, it's Red Eye Radio. Gary McNamara and Eric Harley talk about everything from politics to social issues and news of the day. Whether you're up late or you're just starting your day, welcome to the show. From the Relief Factor Studios, this is Red Eye Radio.
19: We are Red Eye Radio. He is Eric Carley, and I'm Gary McNamara. It happened again. The show's interfering with our conversation.
20: Listen, you people, or as our bosses call them, listeners, we need you to just calm down and just wait. You know, we'll get around to you when it's time.
19: We weren't ready.
20: Station manager is going, what's happening right now?
19: Well, we're sitting here talking, and all of a sudden it's like, well, what's going on? We have to go on the air.
20: It really is, at times, the pre-show meeting is, and then other times, we just hit the ground running as soon as we get in, and for me, that's at about a minute till the top of the hour. So it was another crazy day. You and I were talking about Leavitt leaving, or as we call her now, Leavitt. I was making an observation, just thinking about it. I thought, okay, it's before the midterms, you know, so you look at the, all right, is there anything to the jumping off of the Titanic? If, you know, there's this, if there are any internal showing the GOP isn't going to maintain the control of the House or the Senate, or would it look worse if they do lose and she gets out in December? And then I came to the conclusion that you came up with, you responded like, I don't know, I haven't put that much thought into it. and the thing is that it was kind of the point, there wasn't this big resounding, it was breaking news the other day, but she's moving on to, spend more time with the family. That translates into, I've got a new gig at Fox News, probably, which is fine, but that happens. They rotate out, and quite frankly, the timing on the midterm, I think, it's not relevant. I don't think it's one way or the other.
19: Well, no, as I told you, I said, when she first came in, it was all, again, you would see the influencers, the Republicans really loved her because she went after. But after a while, you come to realize nobody speaks for Trump.
20: Well, this is it. We learned that to a great extent during the first term, and Sarah Huckabee Sanders did a fantastic job with what, especially given what she had to deal with. And at one time, the messages were going backward that were so different between her message and then what the president would say on that same topic later that day, that they basically just decided. And this is where his campaign started. You go back to late 2015. And, that small little war room they had in Trump Tower, and on the dry erase board, it said, let Trump be Trump. And exactly what you just said, and that is, it's hard to predict what he's going to say. But beyond that, he's his own spokesperson. And during that first term, they just decided to call off dailies for a while.
19: There isn't a president in my lifetime that's ever been out there as much as Trump. Every single day,
20: exactly.
19: Talking.
20: Exactly.
19: And so at that point, the White House spokesperson becomes less important. It's
20: right.
19: That simple. When remember, Bush wasn't out there every day.
20: No.
19: And then Obama, right? You and I remember when we said Obama needs to shut up. And then he didn't do anything. There was no press conference. He hardly talked.
20: Gosh.
19: It was like from April, this would have been 2009, from like April of 2009 until September, you hardly heard from him at all. And so at that particular point, the White House spokesperson becomes more critical for the press to figure out what's going on. And with Biden, he was never speaking, and when he spoke, it didn't make any sense.
20: Well, you couldn't hear it. Yeah.
19: So they needed somebody out there every day that didn't make any sense to promote, the nonsensical things that he was saying, and that was, as we all know, our...
20: Karine Jean-Pierre.
19: Yeah, our lovely Karine Jean-Pierre.
20: Well, her book. That she went through, thumbing through her book. By the way, so thought, oh, she's going to write a book. And I thought, well, she kind of already has a book.
19: Yes.
20: The binder.
19: Here's how I look at it.
20: All right.
19: I told you I would never, ever serve in the White House.
20: Right.
19: You're too susceptible to lawsuits that can bankrupt you.
20: Mm-hmm.
19: And you don't make a lot of money.
20: Because every time you show up in front of, if you have to testify on Capitol Hill, it costs you $50,000 in lawyers.
19: And that goes back about 5, 6, 7 years ago.
20: Yeah. Yeah.
19: I remember it was Michael Caputo who said that when he was filling in for my old time slot at a station I worked at in Buffalo. And he said, and he wasn't making a great deal of money, so every time it's $50,000.
20: Yeah.
19: At least $50,000. You testify, that comes out of your pocket.
20: Right.
19: And, you know, and so it's not even, it's not even that you may lose in a lawsuit. It's just the legal fees if you're called to testify 3 or 4 times. She makes probably now, what does she probably make? Between, probably like $175,000, $185,000 is what she makes. And so you look at it, it's like, okay, I've done my thing. I can write my book. I can be a, I can, you know, take care of my kids, and I can make more money being on Fox News 3 or 4 times a week, and I can set that up from home.
20: And I would say this, and I think two people could answer this, well, they definitely could answer this question or confirm this. Her and, of course, Sarah Huckabee Sanders. With this particular president who sleeps 3.5 minutes a day, you really, you're basically on call. You're on the job 24/7. I mean, you're on the job 24/7 anyway, because if anything happens and something has to, a statement has to come out, you know, I guess with the exception of maternity leave, for female spokespersons, you're going to be working all the time. It's all the time. It's non-stop. But with this particular president, you're having to either stay up with him, which is more the case, or stay ahead of him, which has probably never been the case in terms of possibilities. This is a job that demands everything from you. That's a job that demands with any president, but this particular president doesn't sleep. He's always, and as you mentioned, he's always in front of the media. He's always talking to them. And so there's that. I mean, because whatever he said, you know, getting on Marine One or whatever, and to the media, whatever questions he was answering, and sometimes he goes on for a long time, then you're going to have to, all right, make notes. And then she's got to put that out to basically all the staffers, all the memos have to go out. I can't imagine what their job is like. So she was very good at her job. She is very good at her job. I mean, her energy has been constant. So I could see, I wouldn't say a burnout factor, but it's like, all right. And this happens. Again, the cycle is, I don't know what it is on the average. But, you know, a couple of years in, all right, yeah.
19: Yeah, I guess for me, I look at the

0: White House spokesperson, I've gone through so many of them where it's not a big deal to me. Mm-hmm. Didn't even, like when you came in and I just said, I really haven't thought about it at all. It's Trump, and because of social media and everything else, the White House spokesperson, unless you have, remember, Karine Jean-Pierre was like the WNBA.
1: Mm-hmm.
0: When you're saying insane things every single day,
1: mm-hmm.
0: it just is. And when you have a president that hides, it just highlights it more. And especially when you have somebody who is comical entertainment, and she was going through that binder, you know, that became part of our, you know, pop culture, because it was just so bizarre with Karine Jean-Pierre, with Leavitt.
1: Mm-hmm.
0: She simply would go out and say, you know, she was prepared to go after the reporters.
1: Yep.
0: She would, as a White House spokesperson is supposed to do, defend the president each and every day. But really, since she's been on maternity leave, you really haven't seen almost anything from anybody but the president.
1: Well,
0: and with him out there every single day, she almost, that position to me almost becomes meaningless for the Republicans or the president.
1: Well, to the extent of during the first term, they just quit doing dailies for a long time. Remember, it really is the polar opposite of the Biden years. Biden couldn't speak for himself, and Karine Jean-Pierre couldn't speak for herself or him. You know, they both had problems forming sentences. And here, she's very capable, Leavitt, but, you know, Trump, again, the media's out there following Trump. You know, I mean, he's doing gaggles on Air Force One, you know, and it's a very different dynamic. For me, I think the thought came basically primarily based on the timing and the midterms. I was just thinking about the midterms, and, you know, we're pretty much now done with the primaries and heading into the home stretch. And then I thought, well, yeah, it's kind of irrelevant, you know, one way or the other, because it's one of those cycles. But I would love to get former press house or White House press secretaries together on a panel and just talk about the job itself.
0: Yeah.
1: Not about the issues, but
0: just
1: the job.
0: You're not going to get that.
1: No. Well, I know that.
0: Well, you did. I mean, in a way you did.
1: I would love to get it.
0: Well, in a way you sort of did with Karine Jean-Pierre with the book.
1: Mm-hmm. Well, I could just take the book from her. I don't need her to be there. So if I had any questions for her.
0: But but you're not going to have, and you haven't. You haven't had any of Trump's spokespeople. You know, they've gone on and I got mind blank for the Arkansas governor for a moment here.
1: Sarah Huckabee Sanders.
0: Mm-hmm. You know, she just went and, you know, went there. Mm-hmm. You know, you really don't have a tell-all book.
1: No. That's not what I was saying. What I mean is them talking about just the daily aspects of the job of what you, okay, first thing we do is we have meetings. Then we go, you know, through this, we go through that. And, you know, how long the days are.
0: Yeah, that's
1: and
0: pretty,
1: everything else.
0: But that's pretty well known. That's pretty well known.
1: Yeah, hearing that from them, you know, is something I would be curious about. I know it's not going to happen. It's just something that, man, it would be cool to see.
0: Apparently, we mm-hmm. have a difference in our passion towards White House spokespeople.
1: Well, no, it's because I guess at the end of it, I'm wondering about the necessity of the job itself in the future. Because in today's world with all of the social media and how active everyone is on social media, I don't see a time where we go back to like the Bush years where they weren't out there every day. Maybe it will happen. I don't know. But I don't see that. I think that the people are going to expect that they're talking straight to the media every day.
0: I think it's as simple as we've seen it. When you have a president who doesn't talk at all, that position becomes more important. When you have a president who talks 10 times a day about every single issue, it becomes less important because you don't need to go to a representative.
1: That's my point.
0: Of the president. You just go to the president.
1: But with
0: social media, I would look at it the opposite. But with social media being so active, if the president isn't going to talk, you need somebody out there to clarify what the positions are every day, especially when the president's hiding.
1: Exactly my point. But it's I wonder if there is going to be this now, if it's changed to the point of they have to be out there, they're going to be vocal. Well, there's so much access, you know, well, with the exception of Biden when he would go out the back door to load onto Marine One. That's, you know, if the Democrats win, any Democrat wins in 28, you know, it's going to be whoever it is. It's going to be an activist. They're going to be a radical activist, which means they're going to be loud. They're going to be out there every day. And so I'm guessing the same will happen if J.D. Vance wins in 28. You know, he's out there a hell of a lot. And so it just becomes that press house secretary, White House press secretary, becomes less relevant. And maybe we're just heading into that age of that being kind of a permanent thing.
0: We are Red Eye Radio.
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0: We are Red Eye Radio. He's Eric Carly, and I'm Gary McNamara. So I thought I was just going through social media, and I saw this post, and I thought to myself, oh, okay, this shows you where we are in the United States. And I realized, no, it doesn't. It's like salary needed to live comfortably in the United States. A single adult, $89,000. National average, $93,000. Two working adults and two children, $190,000. A bourbon collector, $647,000.
1: A bourbon collector.
0: I have no idea whether those figures are accurate or not. I think that was the setup. Yeah, and I'm sitting there going, oh, really? Okay, what about the bourbon collector at the end?
1: I thought we're Jim Gaffigan. I had seen some clips on YouTube. He started his own bourbon company. Or he came out with his own bourbon. I don't know if it's a company, but maybe there might be a company making his bourbon for him. But I didn't even know the guy drank. And so he did a whole stand-up special on bourbon. But then I saw the other day the headline where he won, like, best new bourbon or something at some bourbon awards. I didn't know they had bourbon awards. I have no clue what I'm doing on bourbon. First of all, I don't drink, but I don't know what I'm doing on wine, bourbon. I wouldn't know a good bourbon from, you know, a bad bourbon.
0: I'll come clean here.
1: Yeah.
0: I've never had a glass of bourbon. I've never had a glass of scotch.
1: I've had a taste of both because my son, who's very knowledgeable, and he doesn't drink it, but he worked at for a restaurant company, and it was on Christmas Eve one year. He says, okay, here's the difference, and then I still didn't get it. It's like, I just don't care enough about it, probably.
0: That's like when somebody told me, they said, you just haven't smoked a good cigar.
1: No.
0: And they gave me a real good cigar. It was not Cuban.
1: Yeah.
0: They gave me with this, and I just tried it, and I just went, no. I will always be a second-hand cigar smoker.
1: Yeah.
0: If I'm out golfing, if people go, you want a cigar? No, I don't think so. But you mind if I smoke it? No, I love the smell. I'm a second-hand cigar smoker. And this goes back about 20 years ago. The people I used to golf with all the time.
1: Yeah.
0: Gary doesn't smoke cigars? No, no, no. He's a second-hand cigar smoker.
1: Yeah.
0: It's like that and diesel. Well, not anymore diesel, but the old diesel smell.
1: Oh, man. Yeah. No, I love the smell of diesel.
0: I know.
1: I love the smell of diesel in the morning. Smells like victory.
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2: 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Meanwhile, City Council member Sarah Walling says she still has a lot of concerns.
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1: And I'm Gary McNamara along with Eric Harley. 2028. I saw something on X yesterday. 2028 for the Republicans. Who might be the candidates coming up in just a minute?
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1: I saw this interesting yesterday. There was a post that Ron DeSantis, governor of Florida, responded to. And it said, breaking, the U.S. federal government has posted a record July budget deficit of $432 billion. Wow. It was just the other day. It was the government projected that the deficit for the year will go from $1.9 trillion to $2.1 trillion for the year. One of the reasons is because of the tariffs that have to be paid back to the companies and mm-hmm. the interest on top of that has to be paid. And so that adds, that's part of what is added to the deficit.
2: Mm-hmm.
1: And did you see the story in the Wall Street Journal the other day about how earnings of some of these major companies that are getting billions of dollars in tariff refunds back are responsible for some of their great earnings now?
2: Right.
1: Because of the tariff refunds, this money is coming back. Some say they may share it with the consumer, but there's no way really to figure it out. I forgot who it was. I know FedEx is going to try to do it. I forgot the other company that said, well, we're going to try to do it, but there's no way we really can figure out what consumer gets what.
2: Well, that it kind of just has to be spread out in, like, if it's retail. I don't know if Walmart, I want to say Walmart said it, but I can't be for sure on that. I'd have to double check that. But basically, they were going to pass savings on, you know, to their customers. But the thing is you don't see that. You're not going to see something on the shelf next to the price. Hey, this price is lowered as a result of getting money back from the tariffs. You know, you're not going to see that direct correlation. And it's just going to be, oh, look, this is on sale. And so people don't, again, it's at the end of it, where is their checking account? Where is their, you know, where's their, how much money do they have left at the end of the month? And it's all about pricing. So I don't know, and I don't know, I didn't get a timeline on how long it's going to take to do all these refunds, but it's going to take a while. It's going to keep going for quite some time.
1: And then the ones now that the lawsuits are on now, the tariffs are less on some of these things than they were before.
2: Yeah.
1: But the lawsuits again have been filed on Trump with the latest tariffs. And if they win on that one, that will have to be refunded again mm-hmm. back to the companies. And there's a tons of lawsuits from consumer groups. That really wasn't the point I was trying to make, but I've taken myself off the path that I was going down.
2: That never happens on this show.
1: No, never. But Ron DeSantis responded. But there's the tweet. U.S. federal government has posted a record July budget deficit of $432 billion, and Ron DeSantis posted the failure of DOGE in one sentence.
2: Yeah.
1: And most of the comments are saying, yeah, but Congress had to do something, and Congress didn't do anything. And no, there are less, there are fewer people on the government payroll, and it's been a success. And there is, you know, we have discovered fraud, and we have done things, and they are focusing on that. And there, and those comments are absolutely correct on that. The problem is, when you come up with the program and you sell something that we knew was never possible, and we said it at the time, and were severely criticized by members, by people, by some of our own listeners, but we were right. We said when they were out there, you know, Elon Musk and Trump, we're going to cut $2 trillion because that was the first figure. Then they went down to $1 trillion. And we said, well, if they can get to 100, if they get $100 billion, that will be unbelievable, knowing the makeup of the federal government. From what we know right now, it's probably between 100 and 150 billion is what they will, you know, what they will save. But as the president said, when they said, well, you're spending all these new programs. Well, yeah, we got rid of the programs that Doge was funding that were useless, but we're going to fund our own programs. So it was never about cutting, but that's what they were selling. We're going to cut the, we are with because of Doge, and then because of the tariffs, we're going to save $2 trillion. We're you know, it's more the tariffs, but there's not going to be any income tax anymore. We're going to pay. It was all BS.
2: Yeah.
1: They oversold and underdelivered. Right. Doesn't matter whether Congress is involved. When you're the one marketing it, you get the blame.
2: Yeah.
1: And so I was, even if you don't deserve all the blame, because of the way the system is messed up, that's just the way it works in politics. But I was thinking, because we, you know, when you look at, a lot of people talk about 2028. We talked about it earlier this week when you have Kamala Harris still in the lead. And it's just like, wow.
2: Hmm.
1: We haven't talked much about the Republican side. And when I saw DeSantis write that, the failure of Doge in one sentence, I went, is he running in 2028? And I look at it this way. Right now, I think Peggy Noonan had a column on it. I mean, it's a lot of the same stuff that we have said. The president has lost his base on Iran.
2: Mm-hmm.
1: He's lost his base on inflation.
2: Yeah.
1: He's lost it. When he enacted the new tariffs, you didn't see sis, boom, rah, rah, rah like you did before.
2: Mm-hmm.
1: Every right. Republican knows the vulnerabilities of the two things, you know, where Trump was, well, there were actually three things. One, he succeeded at, and that was, you know, illegal immigration and closing the border. The other two things were the economy and how he handled foreign relations.
2: Mm-hmm.
1: He's lost his base on both of those. They yeah. still support him, and they'll still vote for a Republican, and they'll still come out and say, I support Trump. You know, the other thing that we brought up is when Trump was giving the speech on socialism and communism, yet he and J.D. Vance believe in taking equity, and even they've used the word ownership in large companies like AI companies.
2: Mm-hmm.
1: You can't come out and say you're against socialism and communism and then promote it.
2: Yeah, right.
1: That hurts you with your conservative base. So I look at it, Trump is done. You know, his time is over. Did you see Fox News? Trump answers the question of whether he will serve a third term or whether he will try to serve a third term. I'm like, what a clickbait that is.
2: Yeah. First of all, who's asking the question in a serious tone that's part of the media?
1: Right. I mean, right. The left, you know, he can't. It's like it's impossible. It's like Trump could not stay after he was out of office.
2: And by the way, the Constitution, he knows that.
1: Yeah, he knows that. The Constitution deals with it. But Fox News, the way they had the headline, you know, the initial headline, Trump answers the question. It's like, shut up.
2: Yeah.
1: You know, I mean, it's just don't be stupid like Democrats. Don't be like, look, here's the thing here from Red Eye Radio. Don't be like the WNBA.
2: Or the ad at the very bottom of the front page at foxnews.com. Learn how to burn 10 pounds of belly fat overnight with eating just this one thing. You know what I mean?
1: I still like the best thing about FoxNews.com is where they have all the serious stories. And then it's like, you know, this actress in a bikini on a beach. Well, damn it. I need that. I need that kind of relief from all this hard news you've been covering. I've been looking for a bikini story. Thank you for that bikini story.
2: No, the one I saw the other day was that Donna Mills is going to have an OnlyFans page. Yeah.
1: I saw that and just moved on very quickly.
2: Yeah.
1: You know, it's, and by the way,
2: shouldn't that be over?

0: Leaf fans?
1: If you say that, if you say that's ageism on that part, well, yes, but I hold the same standard for myself.
0: There's times when ageism applies.
1: Yes. I should not be showing any part of my body, even my ankles,
0: right,
1: to anyone anywhere. I'm an old man.
0: Well, I've only ever gone to a professional massage to get a professional massage one time. And the lady says, okay, you can disrobe to the point of that you're comfortable with, and I'll be right back. She leaves. I put on two sweaters and four pairs of jeans.
1: I'm thinking of George Costanza getting the massage.
0: Yeah,
1: now.
0: I don't like other people touching me. But there's, you know, but seriously, I mean, you know, getting back to that story, it's like, why would you even, who asked the question on a third term?
1: Right. But the DeSantis story that I want to get back to, when I saw that, I went, is he running? Because you look at the possibilities right now, what you hear is, of course, J.D. Vance, Marco Rubio, even though Rubio says he won't run. Well, who else would run? Who else would run? What other Democrats that would have? And when I saw DeSantis do that, I went, I think he's running.
0: No, I think it's always.
1: Because anybody who runs against J.D. Vance will say, do you want Trump 2.0?
0: Yeah.
1: And if the economy, if prices have not gotten to the point of where they should be, and Trump, for example, keeps doing what he is doing, which has lost his base on Iran. He's doing it with the Strait of Hormuz. Wall of steel, wall of steel. You got on Fox News, all the ex-generals around there saying, well, it's a blockade. We can keep Iran out of it, but we still have hardly any ships moving through the Strait of Hormuz. They still control that. They all got to do is fire off a missile. Doesn't matter whether they have a navy or an army. If they can shoot a missile, the boats aren't going to go through. That's the problem.
0: Mm-hmm.
1: And everyone knows it. It's self-evident. But the president has to do that. And then when it came out yesterday about the Kennedy Center again, well, he's sneaking his name in there. You know, the basic repairs done by Donald Trump. People didn't vote for him for that.
0: No.
1: They voted for him to get prices down, to open the border. No, that was Biden's job, to open the border, to close the border, and to be strong on foreign relations.
0: Mm-hmm. Yeah.
1: And right now he's lost his base on inflation. His base he's lost. You don't see them. The influencers are gone on social media, you know, cheerleading his every move. That's a problem. When they go quiet, and when Republicans go quiet, that's how you know there's a problem. They'll still defend Trump, but they've gone quiet in defending prices and Iran. Gone.
0: Well,
1: except for the fact that, well, at least he went in and he's put them back, which is true. But the fact that he's attempting to manage the war is the thing that is just infuriating Republicans right now.
0: Right.
1: That's a problem. And DeSantis doesn't have any of that baggage. J.D. Vance would.
0: Yeah.
1: We are Red Eye Radio.
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8: We are Runner Radio. He's Eric Cronin. I'm Gary McNamara.
9: The problem with figuring out what will happen in 2028 for the Republicans is we just don't know where we're going to be issue-wise. We just don't know here at this point what it's going to look like. We know where Democrats are, socialism. Yeah. So it's easy. I mean, it's easy to figure them out with Republicans like Marco Rubio, very popular, probably I think the most popular Republican right now. But certainly, I don't know on the issues what he's going to promote if he ran in 2028, and he says he won't if J.D. Vance runs.
10: I don't see J.D. Vance not running.
9: Right. And so how does he separate himself from Trump? DeSantis people like him because he's the guy that seems like he's getting stuff done, but his personality doesn't bother me, but it rubs a ton of people the wrong way for some reason.
0: Yeah. It's, you know, I think it had to do with the primary, you know, where he primaried against Trump, but there are, it's, and there's the question too. Okay, great governor, but does that translate to the White House,
9: yeah,
0: you know, for DeSantis? Right. So we'll see.
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18: From ABC News, I'm Sherry Preston. In New York this morning, a possible plea deal could be coming in the federal case against Luigi Mangione, accused of killing UnitedHealthcare CEO Brian Thompson. The conditions of the deal will likely not be made public until after the hearing later this morning. ABC's Dan Abrams has more.
19: If he was ever going to have an argument about double jeopardy, this is the way to do it. Plead guilty in the federal case, make an argument in New York State where it's very protective against double jeopardy that he shouldn't be tried again.
18: ABC's Dan Abrams. Neither the prosecution nor the defense teams have issued any comment, but that discussion on a plea agreement is expected later this morning. Democratic lawmakers continue putting pressure on the Defense Department and Navy leaders

0: to answer concerns on the extended deployment of the USS Abraham Lincoln, where there have been reports of shortages of basic supplies, water contamination, plumbing issues, deteriorating mental health of those on board. ABC's Louis Martinez.
1: One of the things that we've heard about this carrier deployment is that it's been record-setting. It's been, maybe at sea, more than 250 days, but what's really drawn the most attention is the fact that it's been about 200 days with in-between port visits. That's a lot.
0: The most senior person we've heard from is Defense Secretary Pete Hegseth, and he says the reports aboard the Lincoln are, quote, completely misrepresented. The USS George Washington is slated to replace the Lincoln, although when is unclear. Following this week's massive storms, Indiana Governor Mike Braun has now mobilized the state's National Guard to help clean up hard-hit areas in the cities of Gary, Munster, and Hobart, as well as smaller towns assisting with cleanup efforts. They've had weather events in Indiana, but they said this is unprecedented. Nearly 200,000 people across northwest Indiana remain without power. 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
3: 74 degrees under cloudy skies at 5:03. Good morning. I'm Chris Lawrence in the Jarrett Construction Studios of 580 WCHS. AccuWeather today, clouds yielding to sun with a couple of showers and a heavy thunderstorm today, a high of 84 degrees. In the news, the U.S. Chemical Safety Board has released an update to its investigation into the chemical reaction at the Catalyst Refiners plant in Institute that claimed 2 lives in April. The report says those workers were not required to wear respirators during the decommissioning of the plant and also did not have personal gas monitors on them. Kanawha-Putnam Emergency Planning Committee Administrator Tom Kiefer tells 580 WCHS, in some cases, decommissioning is not taken as seriously as it ought to be.
4: Unfortunately, a lot of times, as they point out, when folks are getting into the decommissioning of a facility, we get in a hurry, we take some shortcuts, we're not doing the usual activity.
3: The CSB report also says the 2 workers who died were actually outside the unit where the chemical reaction took place and had come into the unit to help their fellow workers. The company, hoping to start operations at a plastics repurposing plant in Quincy in the coming months, has obtained a key permit. The DEP's Division of Air Quality has okayed that permit for Clean Seas West Virginia at its site in Quincy. The company is planning to break down plastics through a process called pyrolysis. Residents have expressed concern about the project. Kanawha County schools and local law enforcement are asking drivers to take it easy.
5: The Kanawha County Sheriff's Office is ramping up patrols in school zones and plans to crack down on drivers that violate the law around school buses. Classes start up in Kanawha County next Wednesday, and Sheriff Joey Crawford says if you get caught, there's no getting off easy.
6: We want to make sure we get the word out, make people vigilant, slow down, take your time, leave early, because at the end of the day, if you violate it and you're caught violating speeding or passing a school bus, you're going to be cited.
5: Additional patrols by the Kanawha County Sheriff's Office and other law enforcement begin on the first day of school next Wednesday and continue through Friday, August 28th. I'm Daniel Woods, 580 WCHS.
3: An accused murderer is set to plead guilty this afternoon in Kanawha County Circuit Court. Today's court docket for Kanawha County Judge Kerry Webster says Joshua Scales is set to enter a guilty plea in a hearing set for 1:30. Scales was scheduled to go on trial next week in the January 2025 East End murder of St. Albans resident Ethan Chick Colbert. We don't have any information yet on the plea bargain with prosecutors. A Charleston man is pleading guilty in federal court to a charge of distributing fentanyl. 38-year-old Carlos Chapa Miles entered that plea Thursday in federal court. He sold 3.4 grams of fentanyl to a confidential informant on the West Side in March of 2024, and he'll face up to 20 years in federal prison. And the popular drone show is set for tonight to cap off the evening of activities at South Charleston's Summerfest. The drone show begins at 10. AccuWeather, clouds yielding to some sun with a couple of showers and a heavy thunderstorm today. It'll be humid with a high about 84 degrees. I'm Chris Lawrence, and you're listening to the Voice of Charleston, 580 WCHS.
7: This is America in the Morning from Westwood One. Good morning, I'm John Trout. It's Friday, August 14th, 2026. Here's what's coming up on America in the Morning.
8: After more than 8 months at sea and problems aboard the USS Abraham Lincoln,
9: this is an outrage.
8: Some relief may be coming. I'm Jim Roop.
10: She's been a role model to millions and millions of young women.
11: The Trump administration is losing a beloved member. I'm Joan Jones.
12: The handpicked board of the Kennedy Center has voted to move forward with a two-year closure to allow for renovation work called for by President Trump. Jennifer King, Washington.
13: A ruling in a case involving the Trump administration and Harvard. I'm Clayton Neville.
14: The biggest obstacles to President Donald Trump's executive order on vaccines may be the logistical challenges. I'm Lisa Dwyer.
15: Luigi Mangione is expected to plead guilty in the federal case accusing him of stalking and killing United Healthcare CEO Brian Thompson. I'm Mike Hempen.
7: All ahead on America in the Morning. Now seven past. The more than 5,000 sailors aboard the problem-plagued USS Abraham Lincoln, stationed near the Persian Gulf for months, may soon be getting some relief following congressional outrage and concerns over the health of the sailors on board. Details from correspondent Jim Roop.
8: The Abraham Lincoln has been in the Northern Arabian Sea supporting U.S. efforts in the war with Iran for more than 250 days now, in its ninth month. And with issues such as broken toilets, moldy showers, low food supply, shortage of basic hygiene products available in the ship's store, is taking a mental health toll on the military members aboard that ship.
9: This is an outrage.
8: Democrat Senator Jack Reed tells CNN morale aboard the ship, very, very low.
9: They deserve much more than that. They're defending this nation. And I think this is all a result of the very poor planning of this White House and Department of Defense, their lack of a real goal, and the feeling right now among those sailors that they don't know how this is going to end.
8: The Military Times, Stars and Stripes, and the Navy Times are reporting morale is so low and the mental health pressure, fatigue, and other issues increasing. One sailor has reportedly jumped overboard, and other sailors have attempted to jump overboard from the deck of the ship. Parents of those deployed are concerned, like Nicole Conrad.
16: Our government needs to be doing more for our military that's sitting over there.
8: According to the Navy and Secretary of War Pete Hegseth, these reports are exaggerated. A statement from the Navy reads, quote, "Based on information available to the command, we have not identified an increase in reported suicidal ideation or suicide attempts aboard the ship," end quote. Democrat lawmakers are demanding answers to the reports and concerns by the parents and loved ones of those on board the Abraham Lincoln. Senator Ruben Gallego, a Marine veteran, tells CNN the Trump administration is not considering these sailors at all.
17: They only want to use them as much as they can and abuse them as much as they can, and not really thinking about the best outcome for them.
8: The Navy is now planning on relieving the Abraham Lincoln, replacing it with the USS George Washington. Along with all this, the Wall Street Journal is reporting, and Reuters, that President Trump is also directing the Navy to remove the technology used to launch jet fighters from the aircraft carriers, which is an electromagnetic catapult system, and replace that technology with the old steam catapults. A move expected to cost billions of dollars. I'm Jim Roop.
7: As reported earlier, Caroline Leavitt is leaving the Trump administration at the end of the month, stepping down as White House press secretary to become a full-time mom to her two young children. Joan Jones reports that the White House has not so far floated any names as a replacement for the youngest ever White House press secretary.
18: President Trump made the announcement on Wednesday, praising Leavitt as one of the best White House press secretaries in the history of the office. Leavitt, who is 28, became the youngest person ever to hold the job when she took over in January of 25. Despite her age, Leavitt was tough and at times unapologetic.
19: You're a left-wing hack. You're not a reporter. You're posing in this room as a journalist.
20: Of course the president supports peaceful protests. What a stupid question.
19: The least evidence to try to boost her standing with the president are the people in this room. who constantly try to sow distrust and chaos amongst the president's cabinet, and it is not working.
18: She had just returned to the White House after giving birth to her second child. In an ex post, she said, quote, "The truth is, since returning to the White House after the birth of my daughter, I have felt in my heart that I cannot be the best mom my two young children deserve." Within the administration, she'll be missed. Deputy Chief of Staff Stephen Miller on Fox News.
1: For me, because Caroline is not just a colleague, not just someone for whom I have endless respect and admiration, but she's a close friend, someone I've got to know well, someone that my family has gotten to know well, someone that has really been in every way a source of joy in so many of our lives. Professionally, her credentials, her accolades, her achievements are second to none.
18: As for who will replace her, no firm decision yet, but among the names being floated, conservative political strategist Scott Jennings, lawyer and political advisor Alina Habba, and Carrie Lake, former TV news anchor, now serving as the senior advisor to the United States Agency for Global Media. I'm Joan Jones.
7: 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It's 12 after. Trump's name in the on-again, off-again Kennedy Center when America in the Morning returns after these messages.
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3: With your headlines, I'm Chris Lawrence. Federal investigators say workers at the Catalyst Refiners plant in Kanawha County were not required to wear respirators or personal gas monitors while working to decommission that facility. It's part of the updated findings in the Chemical Safety Board's ongoing investigation into the fatal accident in Institute in April. Two people died there. The West Virginia DEP has approved an air quality permit for a proposed plastics repurposing plant in eastern Kanawha County. Clean Seas West Virginia has taken over the old 84 lumber site on DuPont Avenue in Quincy. Local residents have been adamantly opposed to that permit during public hearings. The Greenbrier might close its casino if the Lottery Commission isn't willing to work out some kind of a waiver. The resort needs to close a financial deal on a $500 million investment partnership today, a court-imposed deadline, but the deal can't close without the Lottery Commission approving the casino license in the deal. Greenbrier attorneys indicated the deal will be finalized with or without the casino remaining open. With your headlines, I'm Chris Lawrence.
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0: This is America in the Morning. Some areas of the nation pummeled with rain, now facing flooding concerns. Here's AccuWeather.com meteorologist LaTroy Thornton.
1: Today may bring a thunderstorm for some of the Midwest and Ohio Valley, but the push of more numerous and more intense downpours is likely to wait for many until tonight and into the day on Saturday, especially within a zone from Iowa and far southern Minnesota through southern Wisconsin, southwestern lower Michigan, and northern portions of both Indiana and Illinois. This is the area that's most likely to face the risk for renewed flooding concerns into the day on Saturday, with slow or difficult travel likely for areas that once again end up underneath repeated downpours. The risk for more numerous drenching daytime showers and thunderstorms extends a bit to the east of there, from western and northern Virginia to eastern Kentucky and much of West Virginia, with some showers around from northeastern Ohio through Delaware, places to the south of there from the Carolinas through central and southern Georgia, and essentially all of Florida have the risk for at least a spotty afternoon thunderstorm, with places from northern New York, Vermont, and New Hampshire through all but southern Maine able to pick up a shower or two today. Afternoon thunderstorms look to be confined to areas from the coast near Texas and into southwestern Louisiana, with a similar risk from Nebraska and eastern Colorado and Wyoming, south and west through those areas where monsoon thunderstorms have been prevalent lately around the Four Corners region and into Nevada. However, today brings the risk for an afternoon thundershower a bit farther to the northwest and southwest, including the southern half or so of Idaho, nearly all of Nevada, and a large chunk of interior central and southern California, while showers and storms spread from southern Montana into the Dakotas. In Memphis, Tennessee, today looks sunny and hot, the high 99. For Elko, Nevada, expect sun at times with a thundershower around and a high of 81. That's the nation's weather. I'm AccuWeather.com meteorologist LaTroy Thornton.
0: 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The Trump-appointed Kennedy Center Board voted Thursday to partially close the iconic art center for up to 2 years during renovations and to also return his name to the Kennedy Center facade, a move that could face a legal challenge. Correspondent Jennifer King reports.
2: The hand-picked board of the Kennedy Center has voted to move forward with a two-year closure to allow for renovation work called for by President Trump.
3: It's run down, it's dilapidated, it's sort of dangerous, things fall out. And we're going to have something that when it opens, it's going to be brand new, beautiful.
2: The board is also naming the plaza in front after Trump and putting his name back on the facade at the sprawling performing arts venue. The new inscription would read, "The John F. Kennedy Center for the Performing Arts, restored and renovated by President Donald Trump." It's not yet clear if that would run afoul of a May court order by a U.S. district judge who blocked the closure as ill-informed and said Trump's name had been added illegally. Ohio Congresswoman Joyce Beatty, who filed the lawsuit opposing the changes, called the latest development a transparent effort to circumvent the court's ruling.
4: This morning's decision to close the center and the surprise agenda item to put Donald Trump's name back on the building was more of the same. This latest development is a transparent effort to circumvent the court's ruling, and I will continue to fight for this treasured national monument.
2: Jennifer King, Washington.
0: A federal judge has dismissed the Trump administration's civil rights lawsuit against Harvard University that accused the school of allowing anti-Semitism on campus. Correspondent Clayton Neville reports.
5: The Trump administration argued that Harvard had violated Title VI by failing to protect Israeli and Jewish students. The university accused of having rewarded protests that erupted on campus amid the Israel-Hamas war and allowing demonstrators to restrict students' access to classrooms. The DOJ also claimed that Harvard fostered a hostile education environment for Jewish students. Well, this week, U.S. District Judge Richard Stern said that the allegations didn't show an ongoing violation of Title VI. The Attorney General's office responded by saying the administration disagrees with that ruling and is considering next steps. This as other lawsuits involving Harvard and the Trump administration are still playing out in the courts, including an appeal concerning the fate of billions of federal dollars that the school receives. I'm Clayton Neville.
0: It's 19 after. An historic cattle shortage forces Tyson Foods to close two facilities. That and more in business news when America in the Morning continues after these messages.
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2: Welcome back. You're with America in the Morning. Fortune Online reports the U.S. government is about to sell 30-year bonds at the highest interest rate in a quarter of a century after an historic sell-off that has stirred speculation the nation will tilt borrowing further towards short-term debt maturities. Interest on the public debt continues to be a key driver of the nation's budget deficit. For the fiscal year to date, the tally is $1.17 trillion, a 15% increase. Prices on consumer and wholesale goods aren't rising as much as feared, and that's been good for stock prices. Two straight days of softer-than-expected inflation data was a catalyst to send the S&P 500 to an all-time high, and both the Dow and the Nasdaq had a winning Thursday. The inflation news was important for another reason, as the Federal Reserve is now likely to leave interest rates alone when they meet next month. Tech shares had solid gains Thursday, led by chip makers SanDisk, Intel, and Micron Technologies. Damian Troyce has a recap from Wall Street.
3: I'm Damian Troisi, and this is the AP Markets Report. Stocks rose to records on Wall Street Thursday. The S&P 500 rose 0.7% and topped its prior all-time high set last week. The Dow rose 0.1% and the Nasdaq Composite rose 0.8%. Treasury yields eased in the bond market. A report showed that the rate of inflation at the wholesale level slowed in July. That follows a report Wednesday that showed the rate of inflation at the consumer level also slowed in July. Crude oil prices fell. They've been swinging sharply recently over uncertainty about the U.S. war with Iran. Damian Troisi, New York.
2: Shares of Workday popped nearly 18% for their best day since 2016 on a report that private equity firm Silver Lake is in talks to buy the human resources software maker. Concerns that artificial intelligence tools will upend software's business model have weighed on Workday shares in recent months. An acquisition in the space could hint at renewed software appetite despite these fears. No comment from Workday or Silver Lake, according to CNBC. Tyson Foods announced it will close two facilities and is pursuing the sale of a third as it makes strategic changes to its beef business. According to Fox Business, the company will end operations at its Joslin, Illinois beef plant and its Eagle Mountain, Utah case ready facility while pursuing a sale of its Pasco, Washington beef facility, according to a Tyson Foods news release. The company says capacity from the Illinois and Utah facilities will be shifted to other Tyson locations. It's 24 after. When we return on America in the Morning, the latest vaccine controversy out of D.C. after these messages.
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0: It's 26 past. Thanks for listening. America in the Morning continues. This week's new White House directives on vaccines seems to be causing some controversy where it comes to the vaccination process. Correspondent Lisa Dwyer explains.
1: The biggest obstacles to President Donald Trump's executive order on vaccines may be the logistical challenges it poses for U.S. parents, health providers, and drug makers. Earlier this week, President Trump said the plan is to separate childhood vaccinations.
2: At 1 year, you should have 5 separate visits for vaccines rather than getting them all in the same day.
1: Health experts say vaccination rates are likely to fall because parents will need to take children to more appointments. There is also concern over the financial cost. Vaccine makers will need to build new manufacturing plants capable of producing millions of extra doses. Individual shots have not been marketed separately in the U.S. for decades. I'm Lisa Dwyer.
0: The U.S. federal court in Manhattan will be the scene today when Luigi Mangione, charged with the killing of a health insurance executive, is expected to plead guilty. Correspondent Mike Hempen reports the plea will resolve the federal case 1 month before Mangione is expected to face New York State charges on murder next month.
3: A source tells the Associated Press that Luigi Mangione is expected to plead guilty as early as Friday in the federal case accusing him of stalking and killing UnitedHealthcare CEO Brian Thompson. The person speaking anonymously also says it's possible Mangione could change his mind. He's expected to attend a hearing Friday in the case. Mangione is accused of shooting Thompson outside a New York City hotel in December 2024. His lawyers and spokespeople for the Justice Department and Manhattan federal prosecutors have declined to comment. I'm Mike Hempen.
0: America in the Morning for Friday, August 14th, 2026 is produced by Jeff McKay. I'm John Trout. This is Westwood One.
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5: At 529, we have 74 degrees and cloudy skies in downtown Charleston. Good Friday morning. Chris Lawrence with you in the Jarrett Construction Studios of 580 WCHS. AccuWeather today, clouds yielding to some sun. With a couple of showers and a heavy thunderstorm and a high of 84. In the news this morning, the U.S. Chemical Safety Board has released an update on its investigation into a deadly chemical incident that occurred in Kanawha County back in April.
6: The CSB report says 3 chemicals were mixed together during decommissioning work taking place at the Ames Goldsmith Catalyst Refiners Plant and Institute. The mixing of those 3 chemicals in a wastewater tank created a cloud of toxic hydrogen sulfide gas. 2 workers near the tank passed out. 2 workers who came to help them also passed out. The first 2 workers survived. The ones who came to help did not. The report says Ames Goldsmith did not require the workers to wear respirators during decommissioning or to have personal gas monitors, which could have helped alert them. Kanawha Putnam Emergency Planning Committee Administrator Tom Kiefer says, unfortunately, decommissioning isn't taken as seriously as it should be.
7: So therefore, we're doing what we think is right, but may not be the correct answer.
6: The Chemical Safety Board says it has more to investigate, a final report expected in the months to come. I'm Jeff Jenkins, 580 WCHS.
5: DEP's Division of Air Quality has granted an air quality permit to the Clean Seas West Virginia for its planned plant at Quincy in eastern Kanawha County. The permit will allow Clean Seas to operate its chemical process of repurposing plastic. The Division of Air Quality had a public hearing in Bell earlier this summer where residents expressed grave concern about the process. You can read more about the approval in a story posted at WCHSnetwork.com. Kanawha County Superintendent of Schools Paula Potter says when you can get used to school buses not being on the road.
8: Students have been off for a few months, and people get out of that routine of seeing kids early in the morning when it's dark or about the time you're getting off from work.
5: Potter said, and others are asking drivers to be on alert when schools start next week. The first day for Kanawha County is Wednesday. Charleston police, who had a child safety seatbelt check last night, have a DUI checkpoint scheduled for tonight. The checkpoint's going to be set up in the 5,000 block of Lancaster Avenue in Kanawha County. The checkpoint will run from 5 until 11. Well, everybody knows Jenny Cadd at the Harmony Assisted Living Facility at Southridge. Jenny turned 107 on Thursday, and Governor Patrick Morrissey showed up to wish her a happy birthday, and boy, she enjoyed that.
9: Glad to meet you.
5: Jenny was born.

0: On August 13, 1919, in Nitro, she's believed to be the oldest living West Virginian. Red staved off a fierce comeback by the White Sox to win the getaway game in Chicago 9-8 Thursday. They'll open a homestand tonight with the Marlins. We'll have the game on 580 WCHS at 7. AccuWeather today, the clouds will yield to sunshine, but it's still going to be humid, and we may have a thunderstorm this afternoon. High about 84 degrees. I'm Chris Lawrence on the voice of Charleston, 580 WCHS.
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2: This is America in the Morning from Westwood One. Coming up this half hour.
3: The idea of overhauling the Supreme Court is something House Minority Leader Hakeem Jeffries is eyeing. I'm Julie Walker.
4: Massachusetts teenager accused of using ChatGPT to search fantasies surrounding the murders of his mother and brother. I'm Clayton Neville.
5: White House border czar Tom Homan is defending plans to spend up to $20 million to give ICE officers electric gloves. I'm Jennifer King.
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8: 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I'm Kevin Carr.
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0: Welcome back. As America in the Morning continues, AccuWeather.com meteorologist LaTroy Thornton has a check of the nation's outlook.
1: Another round of more widespread monsoon thunderstorm activity is in store for today, and this means that not only are places such as the Four Corner States, Nevada, Wyoming, and Montana in line for an afternoon thunderstorm that could bring a downpour, areas such as eastern Idaho, southwestern Montana, and even the Dakotas could have a thundershower around at any time today thanks to a storm pushing eastward through that area. In addition, that thundershower risk extends farther west today than it did on Thursday, including more places from the foothills of the Sierra Nevada to eastern parts of interior Southern California. To the east of there, a largely stalled out front draped over the center of the nation continues to be the focus for some showers and thunderstorms today, including places from eastern Colorado and western Nebraska through northern Kansas, Iowa, and Illinois in the wet weather, and south and east through Indiana, portions of Ohio and Kentucky, and extending right through the mid-Atlantic, including the Delmarva Peninsula. Some of those storms may be particularly heavy during the day from eastern Kentucky into West Virginia and neighboring portions of Virginia, but there could also be an afternoon thunderstorm around from the Carolinas south and west through much of Georgia, southeastern Alabama, and just about all of Florida once again, as well as parts of the Texas and Louisiana Gulf Coasts. Showers look to

0: remain mostly to the south of the northeastern U.S. today, but some areas from southwestern Pennsylvania to far southern New Jersey could have a shower or two around. Any showers should be more numerous today, though, from Maine through northern portions of Vermont, New Hampshire, and New York, while much of the rest of the region ends up with lower humidity than some recent days, with much of the west coast of the United States looking dry for this Friday. That's the weather across America. I'm AccuWeather.com meteorologist LaTroy Thornton.
1: 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House Minority Leader Hakeem Jeffries says his party has big plans for the Supreme Court if the Democrats can win back the House in November elections. Correspondent Julie Walker reports it's not just the justices that Democrats have their eyes on.
2: The Trump administration and that Republicans have adopted voter suppression as an electoral strategy. And they're going to do everything they can to try to rig the election in their favor. We've already seen that through the gerrymandering efforts. And then the Supreme Court aided and abetted the MAGA extremists by unleashing Jim Crow-like tactics in the South.
3: The idea of overhauling the Supreme Court is something House Minority Leader Hakeem Jeffries is eyeing if the Democrats can regain power.
2: In my view, dramatic Supreme Court reform is necessary. And, you know, I'm going to leave it to the Democrats on the Judiciary Committee, led by Jamie Raskin, who will be the next chair. The American people give us the ability to govern on their behalf in the majority. And there's a variety of different options that are on the table, and I think that we can't foreclose any single one of them.
3: He was speaking Thursday at the National Association of Black Journalists Convention in Atlanta.
2: The conservative right-wing majority on the Supreme Court has become, you know, basically a subsidiary of the MAGA Republican Party.
3: Jeffries says several options are on the table.
2: I think transition, change, renewal will continue to be an important part of the story. And that energy is being brought to the House in a variety of different ways, including from our progressive members.
3: He also says Democrats still want to pass the Voting Rights Act and that the party would overhaul congressional procedures to do that.
2: If you've got people in office who are focused primarily in enriching themselves, their family, their friends, and their donors, then they're not focused on making life more affordable for the American people. And so from beginning on day one, we're going to hold the crooks accountable.
3: In Atlanta, I'm Julie Walker.
1: A Massachusetts teenager had his first court appearance Thursday on murder charges in the deaths of his mother and younger brother at their home this week. Correspondent Clayton Neville reports investigators found that the teen used ChatGPT to research fantasies surrounding the murders.
4: 17-year-old Acton, Massachusetts teenager Arjun Aravind was arraigned in Concord District Court without bail on Thursday for the murders of his 45-year-old mother and 14-year-old brother. According to Middlesex County District Attorney Marion Ryan, documents show that Arjun used ChatGPT to explore dark ideas and create gothic novel-style stories about killing his family.
5: We put an enormous weight on our kids. We know the information we've developed about social media. We know that kids will be seeing and reading about this, likely on social media. And we know that it is going to take time for the community to process this, even though fortunately the public threat has been abated. But to process this and to start thinking about how we heal.
4: The teenager was in court on Thursday for arraignment on the murder charges.
6: It's alleged that in the town of Acton on August 11, 2026, he did commit counts 1 and 2, murder, count 3, assault and battery with a dangerous weapon, count 4, assault and battery with a dangerous weapon, count 5 and 6, assault and battery.
4: He pleaded not guilty.
7: Mr. Aravind, a plea of not guilty has been entered on your behalf. You qualify for the appointment of counsel. Attorney DeWitt has been appointed to represent you.
4: Aravind will undergo a mental health evaluation. His father had reportedly become alarmed by his son's internet activity and started hiding knives in the home. Investigators said that a heavily damaged, bloody laptop computer was found consistent with it being used during the assault. Police also found what appeared to be a knife that was used in the attack. Documents referred to a bent utensil, possibly a knife, with an orange handle. I'm Clayton Neville.
1: The Trump administration is defending plans to outfit ICE agents with so-called shock gloves, tools that the White House border czar says is both effective and non-lethal. Correspondent Jennifer King reports a Kentucky jailer explains how they work and why it's considered effective.
8: White House border czar Tom Homan is defending plans to spend up to $20 million to give ICE officers electric gloves that can deliver a painful shock.
9: Just another tool in the tool belt of ICE officers who are under a 9,000% increase in death threats, an actual 1,400% increase in actual threats. So it's just another tool to help, you know, those who don't want to be compliant, those who attack law enforcement officers, to bring them into compliance without using deadly force.
8: In an interview on Fox News Channel, Homan says the gloves are a tool to help officers end confrontations without using lethal force.
9: You know, you just can't go from 0 to 100, right? And first thing you go for is lethal force. So, you know, we have OC spray. We have tasers. So the glove is, you know, the latest thing they're looking at to help in situations. You've seen the videos in the past year and a half, the fights on the street where officers are overwhelmed. This would be a tool they can use to make someone compliant.
8: In Bardstown, Kentucky, Nelson County jailer Justin Hall says his agency began using the gloves sparingly 4 years ago.
10: It doesn't incapacitate you, but it, you know, I've been exposed to this probably 10 to 15 times myself. And it's, I guess the best way to describe it, I mean, it basically takes all your focus off everything that's going to basically where you're getting grabbed at. And then as soon as you let go, it's gone. There's no marks that's left or anything like that. And it lets you get the control of the person to where you can get them in a safer location and actually try to gain compliance.
8: Paul says that unlike tasers, the gloves do not leave burn marks or cause people to fall down.
10: It doesn't incapacitate a person like a taser. I'm sure several people have seen taser videos where you hit somebody and they fall on the ground and stuff like that. Then yeah, and get stiff. This has no incapacitation with it.
8: Civil rights groups say the gloves are cruel and there are concerns about their safety. I'm Jennifer King.
1: 16 till. Levi Strauss Company, the latest to fall for a hacker scam. When America in the Morning continues after these messages.
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14: With your headlines, I'm Chris Lawrence. A 2025 Kanawha County murder case could go the route of a plea bargain today. The court docket for Kanawha County Judge Kerry Webster has a plea hearing set for this afternoon in the case of Joshua Scales. The Maryland man is charged in the January 2025 shooting death of St. Albans resident Ethan Chick Colbert on Elizabeth Street on the east end of Charleston. U.S. Chemical Safety Board has released an update on its investigation of the chemical incident in April at the Catalyst Refiners Facility and Institute, which claimed the lives of two workers and seriously injured a third. CSB says the two workers who died were not even working at the unit at the time of the chemical reaction. They came in there to help out, and they were overcome by the fumes. None of the workers were required to wear respirators or air monitors. And Governor Patrick Morrisey made a visit Thursday to a Charleston care facility celebrating the birthday of resident Virginia Cadd. She turned 107, believed to be the oldest living person in West Virginia. With a check of your headlines this morning, I'm Chris Lawrence.
1: Now 14 till. America in the Morning continues. There were three executions of prisoners on Thursday. Tennessee executed death row inmate Anthony Darrell Hines Thursday morning. Hines was executed for the 1985 murder of Catherine Jean Jenkins, who left behind four children and a husband when her life was taken. The execution comes less than 3 months after Tennessee's last execution attempt was called off, when the execution team ran into problems establishing the IV access needed for lethal injection. Carlos Cuesta Rodriguez died by lethal injection in Oklahoma minutes after the Hines execution. The 70-year-old was convicted of murdering his girlfriend in 2003. On Thursday afternoon, Alabama executed Jeremy Williams for the 2021 rape and murder of a young Georgia girl. Williams had declined to appeal and requested that his death sentence be carried out. The mother of the girl Williams killed is serving a 20-year prison sentence after pleading guilty to sex trafficking. America in the Morning continues. There's a recall of about 250,000 mini refrigerators. Correspondent Mike Hempen has details.
15: Kalula has recalled about 250,000 mini fridges due to fire and burn hazards. The Consumer Product Safety Commission says the recall affects certain 10-liter and 15-liter mini fridges that have an electric switch that can short circuit. Consumers are urged to stop using the recalled mini fridges immediately. The company has received at least 19 reports of the products overheating or catching fire, causing more than $80,000 in property damage. The recall covers older model mini fridges sold between January of 2019 and October of 2024. I'm Mike Hempen.
1: Lawyers for the man charged with killing Charlie Kirk said their client shouldn't get the death penalty because the shooter hit the intended target and no one else was endangered when the conservative activist was shot from a rooftop at an event in Utah last year. Defendant Tyler Robinson's attorneys say the bullet traveled above the crowd of several thousand people at Utah Valley University on September 10th and claimed there were no threats to others. Prosecutors have said numerous people were within a zone of danger around Kirk, where a stray or ricocheting bullet could have hurt anyone close to the victim. Robinson is charged with aggravated murder but has not yet entered a plea. He turned himself in a day after Kirk was killed. Shifting gears, after 3 months, there's finally a winning ticket for the Powerball jackpot, and one person has it. Correspondent Marcela Sanchez reports.
16: One lucky winner in Western Illinois has won the $1 billion Powerball jackpot, but it's still not clear if the winner has come forward. Lottery officials say the ticket was won Wednesday night and was bought at a Hy-Vee gas station in Quincy. The $1 billion can be paid out over 29 years or taken as a lump sum of $450.5 million, with winners almost always taking the lump sum. The Powerball jackpot now resets to $20 million for Saturday's drawing. The odds of winning the jackpot are 1 in 292 million. I'm Marcela Sanchez.
1: Levi Strauss disclosed that hackers talked their way past employees with nothing but phone calls. The new old tech guy Chuck Palm has that story.
17: Levi Strauss disclosed this week that hackers have social engineered three employees over the phone, then walked away with company data straight off of their laptops. The weakest link in security is not your phone or a firewall, it's the people. Fortunately, no customer data was touched, and Levi says business kept running normally. Nobody even hacked a server. Somebody just called on the phone, sounded convincing enough, and got an employee to hand over access. Levi makes the iconic 501 jeans, running 19,000 employees, and pulls in $6 billion a year. And none of that stopped the three phone calls from gaining access to their network. Investigators are linking the attack to a voice phishing group that reportedly hit hundreds of organizations this year using the exact same playbook. This is probably happening to your company, too. Voice phishing works because it targets trust, not technology. And most companies train their employees to spot suspicious emails, but not a convincing phone call from IT or the help desk. If someone calls you cold and asks to reset a password, install software, or approve something urgent, hang up and call back on a number that you know is real. And if you work in HR, update your policies. I'm the new old tech guy, Chuck Palm.
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0: Your move. 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
1: Baseball's Field of Dreams game in Dyersville, Iowa last night. The Phillies mowed down the Twins 7-1. 26 Hall of Famers emerged from the cornfield before the game, including former Phillies Mike Schmidt, Steve Carlton, and Jim Cott, and ex-Twins Joe Mauer, Bert Blyleven, and Jim Cott. Then Kyle Schwarber led off the game by hitting one right back out into the cornfield, and he did it again in the fourth to give him a league-leading 37 long balls on the season. Elsewhere, five shutouts around the league. Cade Cavalli took a no-hitter into the seventh as the Nationals stymied the Cubs 7-0. Michael Busch's two-out single in the seventh, the only hit Chicago got. Red Sox blistered the Blue Jays 7-0. Peyton Tolley fired eight innings of two-hit ball for interim skipper Chad Tracy.
2: I think we've seen that a couple of times, including the last outing where it was more strikeout oriented, but he's fantastic. You know, he's been really good, and we're going to need him to keep doing that down the stretch, but it was a really good outing.
1: Caleb Durbin belted a grand slam, and the Angels romped over the Rangers 7-0. Walbert Urania and the greeters with a five-hitter. Tigers blanked the Guardians 3-0. Cater Montero and the kids with a four-hitter, and Logan Gilbert and friends served up a four-hit combo plate as the Mariners shut out the Yankees 1-0. Weston Wilson's second-inning dinger, the only run of the day. Pirates routed the Marlins 13-1. Braxton Ashcraft went the distance on a three-hitter with 10 Ks, and his catcher, nine-hole hitter Rafael Flores, hit a pair of three-run jacks. Brewers scored three in the ninth to ram the Dodgers, and the Reds held off the White Sox. Golf's FedEx Cup playoffs underway with the St. Jude Classic in Memphis, a five-way logjam at the top of the leaderboard after the first round, and seven more players are just one shot back. That's Friday Sports.
0: Thank you, sir. It's 7 till. When we return on America in the Morning, sharks, stingrays, and beachgoers after these messages.
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7: Do.
0: It's 5 till. This is America in the Morning. There's certainly something going on in the water this year with more shark sightings on the East Coast and even a case in Maine where a lifeguard was grabbed by a great white shark that tried to drag him underwater on the West Coast. The problem is stingrays and cases of more lashings closer to shore than ever. More on what's lurking in the abyss with correspondent Lisa Dwyer.
8: As a marine heat wave warms coastal waters, two state beaches near Huntington Beach, California, have reported more than 3,100 stingray incidents so far this year, twice the number for all of 2025. Researchers are catching the rays in nets and clipping their sharp barbs. Researcher at Long Beach State University, Professor Chris Lowe.
9: Seal Beach in Southern California, better known as Ray Bay.
7: And the reason why it's called Ray Bay is for at least 60 years, round stingrays seem to aggregate here, probably because there's a power plant that discharges warm water, and the sediments are fine, which makes for an ideal stingray habitat.
8: Their numbers are in the thousands.
7: And we've estimated at this beach on one day, there are probably over 16,000 rays in an area the size of a football field.
8: And this year,
7: during El Niños, we get more of them up from the south, and they come closer to shore. So this year, we're expecting record numbers.
8: I'm Lisa Dwyer.
0: Heading to theaters this weekend, it's Dinosaurs Meeting Suburbia in a new sci-fi thriller. Entertainment reporter Kevin Carr has a sneak peek at The End of Oak Street.
9: Dinosaurs move to the suburbs in the sci-fi thriller The End of Oak Street.
10: What's happening to us?
9: The film follows a family that wakes up hundreds of millions of years in the past when their neighborhood is flung back to prehistoric times.
11: I think that our neighborhood, our house, our whole street has moved.
9: They must battle dinosaurs and other creatures as they attempt to find a way home.
12: Grab anything you can use as a weapon.
9: I'll be honest, this is a pretty good idea for a film. Any kind of dino action can be a lot of fun in the waning days of summer.
13: Oh my God, run!
9: However, in an attempt to make the family relatable, allowing for character arcs and resolutions, they forgot to make any of them even remotely likable.
10: What are we gonna do?
14: We're gonna survive.
9: I mean, what's the point of a survival thriller if you don't care if your characters actually, you know, survive?
15: What about the people who are out there getting eaten?
9: The dinosaur scenes are pretty decent, though ultimately repetitive. And as can be a problem with science fiction, by offering a brief explanation, the movie becomes more ridiculous than if things were left unsaid.
16: Did anybody else see that weird light last night?
14: What weird light?
9: Ultimately, this film has good dino smackdowns, but terrible characters with some laughable plot points.
10: We're in the past, aren't we?
14: How is that even possible?
9: The End of Oak Street gets 2 theropods out of 5. I'm Kevin Carr, and that's the way I see it.
0: That's our show for today, Friday, August 14th, 2026. America in the Morning is produced by Jeff McKay. I'm John Trout. This is Westwood One.
17: With your headlines, I'm Chris Lawrence. Federal investigators say workers at the Catalyst Refiners plant in Kanawha County were not required to wear respirators or personal gas monitors while working to decommission that facility. It's part of the updated findings in the Chemical Safety Board's ongoing investigation into the fatal accident in Institute in April. Two people died there. The West Virginia DEP has approved an air quality permit for a proposed plastics repurposing plant in eastern Kanawha County. Clean Seas West Virginia has taken over the old 84 lumber site on DuPont Avenue in Quincy. Local residents have been adamantly opposed to that permit during public hearings. The Greenbrier might close its casino if the Lottery Commission isn't willing to work out some kind of a waiver. The resort needs to close a financial deal on a $500 million investment partnership today, a court-imposed deadline, but the deal can't close without the Lottery Commission approving the casino license in the deal. Greenbrier attorneys indicated the deal will be finalized with or without the casino remaining open. With your headlines, I'm Chris Lawrence.
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19: From ABC News, I'm Sherry Preston. What's it like living in Cambridge City, Indiana, where flash flooding led to numerous water rescues, evacuations, and washed out homes and businesses?
20: Overwhelming. Like you're out of control. It's devastating. But everyone's okay, and I have wonderful neighbors, and it's a great community. And we'll get through it.
19: An emotional James Aldrich as even more rain is in the forecast. Here's ABC meteorologist Jeff Smith.
21: We're watching for the possibility of more flooding in these hard-hit areas of the Ohio Valley, Indiana. In particular, rounds of thunderstorms into this morning can create rainfall rates of up to 2 inches per hour.
19: Indiana Governor Mike Braun declaring a state of disaster emergency. Evacuations ordered in parts of Ohio as well. Pushback from the Pentagon to reports in the Navy Times and Stars and Stripes of water contamination, a lack of basic supplies, and attempts to go overboard as the USS Abraham Lincoln, an aircraft carrier, spends 250 days at sea in support of the war in Iran.
22: Essentially, the carrier has been on 24-hour combat operations. Yes, there was a lull in the fighting with the ceasefires and all that, but what we really have seen is that every day continual operations, planes taking off on combat missions, on training missions, the ship sometimes even came under attack.
19: ABC Pentagon reporter Louis Martinez, Defense Secretary Pete Hegseth says the reports are completely misrepresented. Luigi Mangione expected to plead guilty today to the federal stalking charges connected to the murder of UnitedHealthcare CEO Brian Thompson. This is ABC News Chief Legal Analyst Dan Abrams.
1: I will bet that one of the requirements for Mangione is going to be that he wants to speak. He wants to make a statement. He wants to talk to the judge, but really to the world.
19: Mangione faces first-degree murder charges in the state case against him. You're listening to ABC News.
2: I'm not one to say I told you so, but I switched to Pure Talk over a year ago, and ever since, I've been telling people there's no better wireless company out there. 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Just dial pound 250, say micro, and Pure Talk's U.S. customer service will take it from there. 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And yes, I told you so.
19: Alec Murdoch in court again. Here's ABC's Peter Haralambos.
12: After the South Carolina Supreme Court in May threw out his conviction due to jury tampering, Alec Murdoch is scheduled to be retried in April for allegedly murdering his wife and son. He's set to appear in a South Carolina courtroom this morning to work out some key issues ahead of that new trial, including the location where it will take place, what evidence will be permitted, and how much testimony from his first trial will be available to prosecutors. Peter Haralambos, ABC News, New York.
19: Firefighters across France and central England are struggling against multiple wildfires as a new wave of record-breaking heat breaks parts of Europe. One of the stranger elections of the year is over, this one for a seat in British Parliament. It was Nigel Farage versus a man with a trash can or a bin on his head. Here's ABC's Hannah Batah.
23: Politician Nigel Farage has won his race against Count Binface, a self-described campaigning alien with a trash can on his head. Farage is a potential future prime minister. Among the campaign pledges of Count Binface were building only one affordable home and to make claw machines more fair. Farage got 22,000 votes. His opponent, less than 10,000.
19: ABC's Hannah Batah. Banana pudding, deep-fried Oreo, or chicken and waffle? Which flavor Oreo would you like the most? USA Today reporting you can buy those flavors beginning later this month and then vote on which one you want to come back next year. I'm Sherry Preston. ABC News.
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28: Here's the Metro News AccuWeather forecast. Today, expect cloudy skies to give way to some sunshine with a few showers and a strong thunderstorm. The atmosphere will be humid. Thunderstorms could result in flash flooding and intense localized damaging wind gusts. The high will reach 84 degrees. Tonight will be clear to partly cloudy with a chance of a thunderstorm. Late at night, fog may develop and the humidity will persist with a low of 71 degrees. Tomorrow, anticipate a mix of sun and clouds with the possibility of a thunderstorm. Humidity will linger with a high of 87 degrees. The voice of Charleston, 580 WCHS.
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17: I'm Chris Lawrence, and it's 6:06. Let's take a look at what's happening in West Virginia with an update from the Metro News Anchor Desk. Attorneys for the Greenbrier are asking the State Lottery Commission for some flexibility in order to continue operating the resort's casino through an ongoing transition. The commission needs to have approved a $500 million investment partnership between the Greenbrier and Kennedy Lewis of New York for the license to remain valid. But Brad McElhaney reports the commission, the Lottery Commission, is not going to be pressured into that.
3: To rush this would be potentially in violation of the West Virginia open meetings law. This three-page letter concludes by saying, we will not be pressured to ignore this law by anyone, regardless of status. So, you know, Lottery's saying that it's being responsible and cannot be rushed on this matter.
17: Now, the Greenbrier announced they would close the casino to finalize the deal, which has a deadline to being finalized today. The Greenbrier's legal team, though, is asking for a variance from the commission to allow the deal to close and the casino to continue operating until the lottery does have an opportunity to make its ruling. The U.S. Chemical Safety Board has released new information and an ongoing investigation into the fatal accident at the Ames Goldsmith Catalyst Refiners Plant and Institute. A chemical reaction there in April killed two workers and left two more injured. Tom Kiefer, the administrator of the Kanawha-Putnam Emergency Planning Committee, says there's a key question still unanswered.
4: Was the interaction of chemicals ever looked at to know that, you know, these two, in this case, these three chemicals, should have never been mixed together in the state they were. So, you know, reaction of interreaction of chemicals, was that looked at before?
17: Now, the findings do say the two workers who died were not even in the unit when the reaction occurred. They ran in there to help co-workers who had been overcome by the fumes, and they, too, were overcome. None of the workers was required to wear respirator gear or air monitors since the facility was in the process of being decommissioned. The West Virginia Department of Environmental Protection has approved the air quality permit for a proposed plastic repurposing plant in eastern Kanawha County. Clean Seas West Virginia has taken over the old 84 lumber site in Quincy. Local residents there have been adamantly opposed to a permit during public hearings. A Martinsburg man who killed his mom is headed to prison. 60-year-old Carl Luck got 40 years for second-degree murder and then another 2 to 10-year sentence for felony assault. Luck pleaded no contest to killing his mother, 81-year-old Sandra Luck, a former state senator, earlier this year. Tragic circumstance in Marion County has left a woman in jail and a child in the hospital. Police say the 6-year-old boy, who is autistic, tested positive for cocaine when he was brought to Ruby Memorial Hospital back on Monday with injuries suffered from jumping out of a second-story window. The criminal complaint indicates the boy's mother, 30-year-old Stevie Thibodeau, told officials she was sleeping when it occurred at the Unity Terrace Apartments in Marion County. During execution of a search warrant, investigators found a white powder substance on a plate with a food stamp card. Thibodeau is in jail, charged with child neglect, creating risk of injury. Pierpont Community and Technical College moving forward with a plan for a $23 million aviation training facility. The West Virginia Council for Community and Technical College Education gave final approval to the project Thursday. The 65,000-square-foot training facility will add to the North Central West Virginia Airport in Bridgeport. State Higher Ed Chancellor Dr. Sarah Armstrong Tucker says this training center is going to be a big boost to a growing aviation industry.
5: Desperately needed by business and industry in the Bridgeport area. And Pierpont has been wonderful about trying to come up with solutions in the interim until we can get this thing launched.
17: Pierpont President Michael Wade says they'll be able to train more students at the new site.
6: We hold a capacity of 130 students, but with this broad expansion, it allows us to apply to the FAA and expand our program to 230 students.
17: The groundbreaking ceremony could come as early as October 1st. The National Weather Service confirms the high winds through Wayne County this week were not a tornado, but they were still severe. Inspectors say the storm included microbursts and straight-line winds on Tuesday night. Wayne County Emergency Management Director B.J. Willis says the area where the storm hit was sparsely populated.
7: Fortunately, only one home was hit by a tree, and nobody was hurt inside the house. There's only, it appears to be minor damage. I don't have the official report on that, but mostly it was just woodland.
17: The incident was near the area where Wayne, Lincoln, and Cabell County all come together. A NASCAR Craftsman Truck Series driver will carry the Flying WV on his machine tonight at the Richmond Raceway. WVU Athletics, along with Grant County Mulch, are sponsors of Grant Enfinger and the CR7 Motorsports truck this evening at Richmond. Yeah, the truck in Morgantown on Thursday did some burnouts in the Coliseum and then took it downtown.
8: We had a little bit of help from the state troopers around there as well. So and let us drive the truck downtown through there. So just pretty cool experience. Not everybody gets to do.
17: That race is at 7:30 tonight on FS1. And a remarkable Kanawha County resident turns 107. Virginia Cat, or Jenny as she's known, celebrated her birthday on Thursday at the Harmony Community in South Ridge in Charleston. She's believed to be West Virginia's oldest living citizen. Well, coming up in our Metro News backgrounder, more on that investigation into the fatal accident at Ames Goldsmith Catalyst Refiners. And then Daniel Woods will have a check on sports. It's all still to come.
28: Here's the Metro News AccuWeather forecast. Today, expect cloudy skies giving way to some sunshine along with a few showers and a strong thunderstorm. It will feel humid with a high temperature of 84. Be aware that the thunderstorms could lead to flash flooding and strong wind gusts in localized areas. The voice of Charleston, 580 WCHS.
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17: Still ahead, we'll get an update on sports with Daniel Woods. Right now in our backgrounder, we're learning more about that tragic chemical accident in Kanawha County from back in April. Two workers died at the Ames Goldsmith Catalyst Refiners Facility and Institute on April 20.

0: 22nd, they were decommissioning the unit. The U.S. Chemical Safety Board released an update report on Thursday about the incident. The CSB says the Ames Goldsmith did not have proper respirators or personal gas monitors on the site. The tragedy occurred after several chemicals mixed in a wastewater receiving tank, and that created a toxic hydrogen sulfide cloud. Kanawha County Emergency Planning Committee Administrator Tom Kiefer tells Metro News that oftentimes workers may not be as cautious during decommissioning work as they ought to be.
1: You're running a process. Folks spend the time, energy. You've done it over many years, so you've looked at the safety program. You've got many procedures of how you do that. Unfortunately, a lot of times, as they point out, when folks are getting into the decommissioning of a facility, we get in a hurry, we take some shortcuts, we're not doing the usual activity. So just as in this case, folks didn't appreciate the interaction of the M2000A and the other, and the nitric acid, that you get an immediate reaction of those two chemicals just from their pH balance of the numbers. So we don't do that thorough study of how to decommission a lot of times properly. And, you know, so therefore we're doing what we think is right, but may not be the correct answer. The two folks who was responding heard the commotion, heard actions, heard there was, you know, a vapor cloud. So they were actually coming from another section of the building toward the tank of concern to assist with the activity. And as you read, they got overcome and are the two deceased employees.
0: Kanawha Putnam Emergency Planning Committee Administrator Tom Kiefer. Time now for a check on sports, and for that we're joined by Daniel Woods. Daniel, good morning.
2: Good morning, Chris. Two West Virginia University football players are back with the team as they pursue a fifth year of eligibility. The program announced Thursday that tight end Jacob Barrick and defensive back Jason Chambers are participating in team activities. Both athletes would be eligible to play because of a federal court ruling in Colorado that allows players from the high school class of 2022 to receive a fifth year under the NCAA's new eligibility model. WVU says it's assessing developments related to the players' return. The Mountaineers close week two of fall camp with a scrimmage on Saturday. Inside receivers coach Logan Bradley is working with a diverse group of players and says it's easy to move receivers around the field with how this coaching staff teaches the game.
3: The way Coach Rod asks of us as coaches to teach the plays is not just teach your position. Hey, this guy has this, you have this. When we install it, what does all of the guys got? If I ask DJ Gunnaboy right now, the expectation is to draw everything but the O-line. In certain plays, I want to know, do you know what the O-line's doing?
2: Troy transfer DJ Epps is stepping up as one of the top options for Bradley in the slot and says he wants to be a leader for the position group.
4: I really just try to lead the young guys. You know, I'm a vet now, so just try to give them different tips each and every day, lead by example, go first in line, and just show them how to be a true worker.
2: WVU continues practice this morning. We'll hear from head coach Rich Rodriguez this afternoon. The Marshall football team is preparing to go head-to-head this weekend as well. Wide receiver Xavion Turner-Bradshaw is excited for how well this team's coming together.
5: I think this whole team's got a whole lot more confidence. Honestly, I think coming in from Virginia Tech last year, it was a big role I wanted to put on myself, was get a whole lot more comfortable, you know, with a new team. And doing that, being that moved on from last year and we're here now, you know, I feel like this whole staff, this new team, you know, I feel like it's a whole new group of guys and we're a whole lot more comfortable and we want to be here for each other.
2: Marshall continues fall camp in the lead up to week one at Penn State. The 30th season of West Virginia women's soccer is off to a strong start with the Mountaineers topping Dayton 2-0. The Mountaineers' first goal came from Sophia Nickel, the second on an own goal by the Flyers. Ranked 20th in the nation, head coach Nikki Izzo-Brown says her team took Dayton's best shot and came out on top.
6: When you're nationally ranked and, you know, you're not the underdog, and that team definitely came after us a little bit harder in second balls, harder in the first ball, and that's what we needed to adjust and understand that they were looking for that ranking. This was going to be their World Cup, and they showed the emotion piece there.
2: The Mountaineers return to Dick Dolesk Soccer Stadium next Thursday to host Penn State. The Marshall women's soccer team is also 1-0 to start the season, beating Morehead State 3-1. The Independence Patriots are the latest team Joe Brocato is visiting with. 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
5: 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Champion of the worker.
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7: Chemical Safety Board releases an update in its investigation of that chemical reaction at Catalyst Refiners that claimed two lives in April. Good morning. I'm Chris Lawrence in the Jarrett Construction Studios of 580 WCHS, and you're listening to the Morning News. That report says the workers were not required to wear respirators during the decommissioning of that plant and institute, and also did not have personal gas monitors at the time. Kanawha Putnam Emergency Planning Committee Administrator Tom Kiefer tells 580 WCHS that in some cases decommissioning is not taken as seriously as it ought to be.
8: Unfortunately, a lot of times, as they point out, when folks are getting into the decommissioning of a facility, we get in a hurry, we take some shortcuts, we're not doing the usual activity.
7: The CSB report also says that workers who died were actually outside the unit when the chemical reaction happened and had come into the unit to help their fellow workers. The company, hoping to start operations at a plastics repurposing plant in Quincy in the months ahead, has obtained a key permit. The DEP Division of Air Quality has okayed that permit for Clean Seas West Virginia. At its site in Quincy, the company is planning to break down plastics through a process called pyrolysis. Residents have expressed concern about the project. Kanawha County Schools and Law Enforcement are asking drivers to take it easy.
9: The Kanawha County Sheriff's Office is ramping up patrols in school zones and plans to crack down on drivers that violate the law around school buses. Classes start up in Kanawha County next Wednesday, and Sheriff Joey Crawford says if you get caught, there's no getting off easy.
10: We want to make sure we get the word out, make people vigilant. Slow down, take your time. Leave early, because at the end of the day, if you violate it and you're caught violating speeding or passing a school bus, you're going to be cited.
9: Additional patrols by the Kanawha County Sheriff's Office and other law enforcement begin on the first day of school next Wednesday and continue through Friday, August 28th. I'm Daniel Woods, 580 WCHS.
7: An accused murderer is set to plead guilty this afternoon in Kanawha County Circuit Court. Today's court docket for Kanawha County Judge Kerry Webster says Joshua Scales is set to enter a guilty plea in a hearing at 1:30. Scales was scheduled to go on trial next week for the January 2025 East End murder of St. Albans resident Ethan Chick Colbert. A Charleston man had pleaded guilty in federal court to a charge of distributing fentanyl. 38-year-old Carlos Chapa Miles entered that plea Thursday in federal court, sold 3.4 grams of fentanyl to a confidential informant on the west side in March of 2024. He now faces up to 20 years in federal prison. Reds come home tonight and will open up a homestand with the Marlins. We'll have coverage on 580 WCHS at 7. You're starting the day with the Morning News on the Voice of Charleston, 580 WCHS.
2: Now let's check in on traffic from the 580 WCHS studio.
11: Good morning. Here's your traffic update. There's a tree in the roadway on Craig's Branch Road and Rich Fork Road. In Fayette County, a tree in the roadway on County Route 8 at Laurel Creek Road. And bridge joint repairs on I-77 North from mile marker

0: 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I'm Chris Lawrence.
1: And I'm Daniel Woods.
0: Sources telling ABC News that it's expected accused CEO killer Luigi Mangione will plead guilty this morning in a federal trial connected to the December 2024 shooting death of Manhattan of UnitedHealthcare CEO Brian Thompson. Now, the sources caution that the plea is not official until it's announced at a hearing set for 11 this morning. Mangione is facing federal stalking charges as well as state charges in the state of New York of first-degree murder. He's pleaded not guilty to both. ABC News legal contributor Brian Buckmeyer says there are questions about whether a guilty plea in the federal case might lead to double jeopardy objections in the state case, but he's not sure that will apply here.
2: Mangione's facing stalking charges in the federal case and murder and gun charges in the state case. It might come from the same set of facts, but those are different charges. Mm-hmm. And that's not how double jeopardy works. Yes, it's from the same set of facts, but he is technically facing different charges in two different jurisdictions. That's not double jeopardy.
0: That's ABC legal contributor Brian Buckmeyer.
1: Alex Murdoch is set to appear in court this morning for a hearing ahead of his April 2027 retrial for allegedly murdering his wife and son.
3: After the South Carolina Supreme Court in May threw out his conviction due to jury tampering, Alex Murdoch is scheduled to be retried in April for allegedly murdering his wife and son. He's set to appear in a South Carolina courtroom this morning to work out some key issues ahead of that new trial, including the location where it will take place, what evidence will be permitted, and how much testimony from his first trial will be available to prosecutors. Peter Haralambos, ABC News, New York.
0: Defense Secretary Pete Hegseth pushing back on reports from the Military Times that outlines deteriorating conditions aboard the USS Abraham Lincoln, which is deployed as part of the combat operations in the Middle East. The ship has spent 250 days at sea. The report alleges at least one sailor attempted to go overboard, and Senate Democrats also say that they've heard safety concerns about water contamination and shortage of basic supplies. ABC senior Pentagon reporter Louis Martinez.
4: Well, the most senior person we've heard from is Defense Secretary Pete Hegseth, and he said that the reports aboard the Lincoln were being, quote, in his words, completely misrepresented. But at the same time, he also acknowledged that when ships are at sea for extended periods of time, that every effort is made to take care of the well-being of those sailors, that they're given opportunities, because he acknowledged that these deployments can be really long.
0: The USS George Washington is slated to replace the Lincoln, although it's unclear when.
1: Amid growing concerns over privacy and safety, Flock is announcing changes to its automated license plate readers. Cameras automatically scan every license plate that passes, logging its time and location into a nationwide database that can track vehicles, raising surveillance concerns.
5: In a pre-recorded statement sent to ABC News, CEO Garrett Langley says Flock will change the default data retention period from 30 days to 7 days.
6: So will it solve less crime? It will. And I would encourage local officials to still make decisions that they think match their local needs. But as a business, we think 7 days is that new standard.
7: In response to these changes, the nonpartisan Nonprofit Center for Democracy and Technology saying in a statement, quote, ultimately, it is the same just trust us policy with a fresh coat of paint. Jacqueline Lee, ABC News, Los Angeles.
0: The NTSB out with new findings in the investigation into Reiner Boeing 737 over Greece, in which a passenger was partially sucked out a window in July before fellow passengers pulled him back in. ABC's Alex Stone says the NTSB has determined engine parts shattered the window.
8: When the Boeing 737 took off, passengers and crew reported abnormal engine vibrations that got worse over 9 minutes before what was described by some on board as an explosion. When a window was shattered, the plane depressurized and a man was partially sucked out before being pulled back in. The NTSB saying it found multiple fan blades broke and punctured the plane. The blade showed signs of metal fatigue even though they had been inspected in May. The NTSB says it is aware of other fan blade issues on 737s and is looking to see if there's a connection. Alex Stone, ABC News.
0: Good grief, can you imagine that?
1: I don't want to. I don't want to imagine that.
0: Pulling a guy back in that almost got sucked out of an airplane. Good gracious. Yeah, I'd have a complaint to file, I believe.
1: I'd imagine so.
0: When we got back on the ground, I'd want to speak to the manager, for sure. It's 6:31 on the morning news.
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0: They expect cloudy skies giving way to some sunshine along with a few showers and a strong thunderstorm. It will feel humid with a high temperature of 84. Be aware that the thunderstorms could lead to flash flooding and strong wind gusts in localized areas. The Voice of Charleston, 580 WCHS.
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0: 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Concluding this week's otter conversation with Holly Morris at DNR, leading up to the recent decision to increase the bag limit from 1 to 2, Holly oversaw a lot of research on these critters, tracking their movements via GPS and opening up dead carcasses to find out what killed them and their age dynamic, all to build a model. And it turned out to be some really groundbreaking research that showed otters love to move.
1: That's very much what we found. Some individuals that we had GPS trackers on, we were astounded at the distances they were traveling. So one male individual, we documented that he moved 15 miles overnight. And then we had other males that were maintaining 30-mile home ranges. So that seems pretty astronomical. So this is really an eye-opening study when it comes to river otter management, especially realizing how much territory they cover and kind of explaining, you know, we've got some of the lower densities, you know, contrary to popular belief in some places, we have a low density of otters compared to other states like Missouri or Louisiana or coastal areas.
0: And in fact, they move so much, Holly said, people often think they're seeing a lot of otters or actually sighting the same one or the same family over and over and over. I'm Chris Lawrence with Outdoors Today on Metro News, the voice of West Virginia. It's 6:38 on the morning news. Time to go back to the sports desk. And Daniel Woods is in with the update. Daniel, yesterday we talked about the fact that the Mountaineer basketball team was going to benefit from our court ruling in Colorado. Now it looks like that's not the only team that's going to benefit.
2: That's right, Chris. There are two veteran West Virginia University football players that are back with the team as they look towards a fifth year of eligibility. The Mountaineers announced Thursday that tight end Jacob Barrick and defensive back Jason Chambers are participating in team activities. Again, both athletes would be eligible to play because of that federal court ruling in Colorado allowing players from the class of 2022 to play a fifth year under the NCAA's new eligibility model. WVU says it's assessing developments related to the players' return, so no guarantees that they will play for the Mountaineers this season. The NCAA is expected to appeal that court ruling. The Mountaineer football team, in the meantime, is looking for some new pass catchers to step up this season. Wide receivers Jaden Bray and John Nider are lining up all over the field in fall camp. And inside receivers coach Logan Bradley says both can contribute in big ways.
3: Bray's a freak. He's a good player, and he's a guy who just want to do whatever for the team. So he's been good. John's good. He's just a consistent old John who can do everything for you. Both of them have come in and done their job, and that's what we've been asking those guys to do. So they've been pretty good.
2: On defense, a big group of newcomers is learning defensive coordinator Zach Alley's unique system. Safety Kamari Wilson says the Mountaineer defense will be tough for opposing offenses to deal with.
4: To be a football player, especially in the back end, you have to be some type of smart, I would say. It's complex for the offense because you don't know what we're in, but for the players-wise, it's not complex. Just a standard here, and everyone here, we got good people.
2: WVU continues practice this morning, and we'll hear from head coach Rich Rodriguez this afternoon. The Marshall football team is gearing up for its first scrimmage this weekend. That means the Herds lines will go head-to-head once again. Defensive lineman Kenyatta Harge says they get a big test from the offensive line every day.
5: We have a great O-line. Those guys block well. They pass set well. They're long. I mean, and they communicate very, very well. So you have to be really technically sound to be able to defeat those guys.
2: Fall camp continues for Marshall ahead of week one on the road at Penn State. The West Virginia women's soccer team is 1-0 to start the season, beating Dayton 2-0 with a pair of second-half goals, one from Sophia Nickel, the other on an own goal by the Flyers. The Mountaineers return to Dick Dolesk Soccer Stadium next Thursday to host Penn State. The Marshall women's soccer team is also 1-0 to start the year with a 3-1 win against Morehead State. Delfina Lombardi scored once and assisted twice, both of which set up Luana Guzmao, who scored twice for the Herd. Marshall takes on Ohio this Sunday in Huntington. And the Independence football team is preparing for another season with hopes of a deep playoff run. Head coach John Lilly says for his program, the work never stops.
6: I think if you run your program right, we have spring ball, then we got camp season, you got 7-on-7. So you have a pretty good idea what your 2-deep chart is if you do it right. So, right now it's just basically let's get in shape, let's get the blocking assignments and that kind of stuff right this second.
2: Joe Brocato's full visit with the Independence Patriots is live at WVMetroNews.com. Morning news time is 6:42.
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0: Art fans, join us for the annual Paint the Capital City Green event Thursday, August 27th at the Bill Nove Flight School at Yeager Airport. 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
2: With your WCHS Sports Update, good morning. I'm Daniel Woods. The Cincinnati Reds take the series on the south side of Chicago. A narrow win against the White Sox, 9-8, to take 2 out of 3 in interleague play. Andrew Abbott struggled in his start, allowing 5 runs on 7 hits and 3 walks over 4 1/3 innings, but the Cincinnati bullpen lifted him up, and so did the offense. The Reds scoring 9 runs on 8 hits. Sal Stewart, part of a 2-for-3 day, scored 4 runs and drove in a pair. He hit his 26th home run of the season as the Reds left the ballpark 3 times. Eugenio Suarez with his 18th and Tyler Stevenson with his 11th. Suarez 1-for-3 on the day as well. He drove in 4. Coming up next for Cincinnati, a fresh series as the Reds try to hold on to the fourth place position in the National League Central Division. The Miami Marlins are up next at Great American Ballpark. That series starts tonight, 6:10, the first pitch on 580 WCHS. With sports, I'm Daniel Woods.
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0: The CSB out with some preliminary findings in its ongoing investigation of a fatal accident in Institute. Good morning. I'm Chris Lawrence in the Jarrett Construction Studios of 580 WCHS, and you're listening to the Morning News. The U.S. Chemical Safety Board has released an update on its investigation into that deadly incident that occurred in Kanawha County in April.
4: The CSB report says 3 chemicals were mixed together during decommissioning work taking place at the Ames Goldsmith Catalyst Refiners Plant and Institute. The mixing of those 3 chemicals in a wastewater tank created a cloud of toxic hydrogen sulfide gas. 2 workers near the tank passed out. 2 workers who came to help them also passed out. The first 2 workers survived. The ones who came to help did not. The report says Ames Goldsmith did not require the workers to wear respirators during decommissioning or to have personal gas monitors, which could have helped alert them. Kanawha Putnam Emergency Planning Committee Administrator Tom Kiefer says, unfortunately, decommissioning isn't taken as seriously as it should be.
5: So therefore, we're doing what we think is right, but may not be the correct answer.
4: The Chemical Safety Board says it has more to investigate, a final report expected in the months to come. I'm Jeff Jenkins, 580 WCHS.
0: DEP Division of Air Quality has granted an air quality permit to the Clean Seas West Virginia company for its planned Quincy site in eastern Kanawha County, the permit allowing them to operate a chemical process for repurposing plastic. The Division of Air Quality had a public hearing in Bell earlier this summer where residents expressed grave concern about the process. You can read more about it at WCHSnetwork.com. Kanawha County School Superintendent Paula Potter says we can get used to school buses on the roads again.
6: Students have been off for a few months, and people get out of that routine of seeing kids early in the morning when it's dark or about the time you're getting off from work.
0: Potter and others are asking drivers to be alert when school starts next week. The first day in Kanawha County will be Wednesday. Charleston City Police officers who had a child safety seat checkpoint last night have a DUI checkpoint tonight. That'll be set up in the 5,000 block of Lancaster Avenue in Kanawha County, the checkpoint from 5 until 11. Everybody knows Jenny Cadd at the Harmony Assisted Living Facility in Southridge. Jenny turned 107 on Thursday, and Governor Patrick Morrissey showed up to wish her a happy birthday. Boy, she liked that.
7: Go ahead. To meet you.
0: Jenny was born on August 13, 1919 in Nitro. Reds staved off a fierce comeback by the White Sox to win the getaway game in Chicago 9-8 on Thursday, and they'll be back home to open a home stand with the Marlins tonight. We've got that game for you here on 580 WCHS this evening at 7. You're starting the day with the morning news on the Voice of Charleston, 580 WCHS.
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8: Good morning. Here's your traffic update. In Kanawha County, there's a vehicle crash on West Virginia 25 and I-64. In Kanawha County, a tree in the roadway on Craig's Branch Road and Rich Fork Road. In Fayette County, there's a tree in the roadway on County Route 8 at Laurel Creek Road. And bridge joint repairs on I-77 North at mile marker 97 to mile marker 99. The northbound right lane and left lane is closed. I'm Chapel in the WCHS Network Traffic Studio.
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0: Morning news time is 6:48. I'm Daniel Woods.
1: And I'm Chris Lawrence.
0: The U.S. Chemical Safety Board has released an update on its investigation into a deadly chemical incident that happened in Kanawha County in April.
2: The CSB report says three chemicals were mixed together during decommissioning work taking place at the Ames Goldsmith Catalyst Refiners Plant and Institute. The mixing of those three chemicals in a wastewater tank created a cloud of toxic hydrogen sulfide gas. Two workers near the tank passed out. Two workers who came to help them also passed out. The first two workers survived. The ones who came to help did not. The report says Ames Goldsmith did not require the workers to wear respirators during decommissioning or to have personal gas monitors, which could have helped alert them. Kanawha Putnam Emergency Planning Committee Administrator Tom Kiefer says, unfortunately, decommissioning isn't taken as seriously as it should be.
3: So therefore, we're doing what we think is right, but may not be the correct answer.
2: The Chemical Safety Board says it has more to investigate, a final report expected in the months to come. I'm Jeff Jenkins, WVMetroNews.com.
1: Another industrial plant is set to join the Kanawha Valley. Clean Seas West Virginia moving ahead with a plan for a plastic repurposing plant that'll be built in Quincy. They've received approval for an air quality permit from the State Department of Environmental Protection. Clean Seas is operating at the old 84 lumber site along DuPont Avenue in Quincy. Clean Seas says it's going to break down plastics at that plant, reusing it as fuel and industrial chemicals. But many residents of the area have spoken out against the plant, saying they're concerned about what the plant's health impacts will be on the local area.
0: There's communication happening between the Greenbrier's legal team and the State Lottery Commission. Today is the deadline for the Greenbrier to have its deal with Kennedy Lewis finalized, a $500 million deal to retire debts and start much-needed maintenance to the resort. But the Lottery Commission needs to finalize the deal to allow for the casino license to continue, and that won't happen today. Brad McElhenney reports the Greenbrier is willing to close the casino to get the deal done, and that's happening.
4: The Greenbrier and its representatives said casino employees are being provided WARN notices, that's a layoff notice, and will continue to receive pay and benefits during the 60-day notice period. Nevertheless, if you're one of those 90 people and you make your living that way, and if you are provided health insurance that way, you know, you're living not knowing what is hanging over you.
0: The Greenbrier hopes the Lottery Commission will be willing to give them some flexibility and allow the casino to continue to operate until the commission's review of the financial deal is complete. Brad writes more at WVMetroNews.com.
1: A Fairmont woman faces charges of child neglect after a six-year-old with autism tested positive for cocaine. According to police, the tests were done when the young boy was being treated for injuries after he jumped from a second-story window. This all happened on Monday at the Unity Terrace Apartments in Marion County. The mother, 30-year-old Stevie Thibodeau, is in jail.
0: Two men have been sentenced for separate carjacking incidents in Berkeley County. In one case, 19-year-old Zion Hamlet of Baltimore gets 16 years for his involvement in a carjacking in Inwood in June of last year. In the other case, 19-year-old Jaden Robinson of Martinsburg gets 5 to 18 years for a carjacking on King Street in Martinsburg in September 2024.
1: A man federal authorities say was a major drug supplier in north central West Virginia is headed to prison. 44-year-old Michael Sine of Clarksburg, known on the street as Mike, is headed to federal prison for a dozen years. He was sentenced for convictions of helping to distribute deadly amounts of fentanyl, cocaine, and methamphetamine. Federal prosecutors say he was providing drugs to five different dealers as well as providing them safe haven. Five additional people have been sentenced to a total of 15 years in prison in connection with this case.
0: The Martinsburg man who killed his mother, former state senator Sandra Lucht, will spend over four decades in prison. 60-year-old Carl Lucht was sentenced Thursday. He entered a no-contest plea earlier this summer. Lucht violently assaulted his 81-year-old mother at their Martinsburg home in November 2024, and she later died. Sandra Lucht served as a state senator from 1983 to 1994 and was instrumental in forming a women's domestic violence shelter in Martinsburg that's become the Eastern Panhandle Empowerment Center. Current EPEC Executive Director Katie Spriggs says this was a terrible crime and a solemn reminder.
5: It highlights a piece of domestic violence that we often don't talk about, which is family violence, because they weren't intimate partners. They were, you know, mother and son, and that gets overlooked sometimes.
0: Berkeley County Prosecutor Joe Kinzer says Carl Lucht will be eligible for a parole hearing in 12 years.
1: A Morgantown area construction company is helping those who have served the nation. Titan Roofing owner James Sanders says that three veterans in the North Central Appalachian region are going to get a free roof replacement, part of Titan Roofing's annual free roof giveaway. Air Force veterans Ernie Stottlemyre and Thomas Willis from Fairmont will receive the roof replacements on their homes, and a Navy veteran in Hagerstown, Maryland will also get a new roof. Sanders says those replacements would have cost the man tens of thousands of dollars.
6: It's a great roof for them. They'll never have to worry about another roof again. If I was a guest, I'd tell you with the size of that house, taking off the shingles and stuff, you're probably looking at somewhere between 15 and 17 grand.
1: And he says the goal is to have those roofs in by the end of September. 6:53, you're listening to the Morning News.
7: Here's the Metro News AccuWeather forecast. Today, expect cloudy skies giving way to some sunshine along with a few showers and a strong thunderstorm. It will feel humid with a high temperature of 84. Be aware that the thunderstorms could lead to flash flooding and strong wind gusts in localized areas. The voice of Charleston, 580 WCHS.
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12: Now let's check in on traffic from the 580 WCHS studio.
11: Good morning. Here's your traffic update. In Kanawha County, there's a vehicle crash on West Virginia 25 and I-64. In Kanawha County, a tree in the roadway on Craig's Branch Road and Rich Fork Road. In Fayette County, there's a tree in the roadway on County Route 8 at Laurel Creek Road. And bridge joint repairs on I-77 North at mile marker 97 to mile marker 99. The northbound right lane and left lane is closed. I'm Chapel in the WCHS Network.

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3: 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We'll hear from him in a moment.
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3: Mountaineer receiver Jaden Bray has had rough luck with injuries since transferring to WVU from Oklahoma State. He's missed most of the last two seasons, but as a senior, he's ready to be a leader at that position.
6: Yeah, I definitely feel like the older guy out there. Definitely just how I lead the young guys is just trying to show by example of how it's done. Also, whenever they need questions or anything, like, I let them know that they can come and talk to me. But yeah, just trying to just lead by example, you know, being first in the line, just going hard every time. And like I said, just answering questions for those younger guys. I feel like our wide receiver room is really close and close-knit together, and we hang out all the time outside of the room. So it makes that just more easier for them to come and, you know, talk to me. Even though I am an older guy, you know, there's like no tension or like nervous to come and talk to me or anything like that.
3: As far as his health, Bray says it's not a factor as he prepares for this year.
6: I tend not to really think about it at all. The more you think about it, the more timid you are, the more slow you're running, so you probably get hurt if you're always thinking about it. So just going out there, doing everything full speed. I feel great. Just staying in rehab and everything like that. Strength staff, health staff does a great job making sure I'm doing okay. Yeah, I feel 100%.
3: Mountaineer senior receiver Jaden Bray. With the Golden Blue Report, I'm Kyle Wiggs, Metro News Sports.
7: 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I'm Chris Lawrence on Metro News, the voice of West Virginia.
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9: From ABC News, I'm Sherry Preston. Luigi Mangione in court today, where he is expected to plead guilty to federal charges related to the killing of UnitedHealthcare CEO Brian Thompson. ABC legal analyst Brian Buckmeyer says his murder charge is in state court. The federal charge is one of stalking. And because there's no agreement between the prosecution and defense, it could be up to the judge to decide.
10: There's no mandatory minimum to stalking that leads to a death. There's a maximum of life in prison, but there's no mandatory minimum. So in essence, an open plea would be turning to the judge and saying, hey, you've got a big runway here. Do you think you'd get him something that he could take?
9: Defense Secretary Pete Hegseth pushing back against reports on the Navy Times that deteriorating conditions aboard the USS Abraham Lincoln have led to some sailors trying to jump overboard. He says the reports are
11: Completely misrepresented. Listen, we make sure at every ship, every crew, every captain has everything we can provide them at every single moment.
9: ABC News Pentagon reporter Louis Martinez.
12: One of the things that we've heard about this carrier deployment is that it's been record-setting. It's been maybe at sea more than 250 days, but what's really drawn the most attention is the fact that it's been about 200 days with in between port visits. That's a lot.
9: Another day of rain in parts of the country where they do not need it.
13: Parts of the Midwest are bracing for more damaging floods with a new round of storms. Ohio's governor warning of dangerous overnight flooding. Indiana is bearing the brunt of it under a state of emergency as rescues continue around the clock. And evacuations have now been ordered along the Whitewater River, where flooding is described as unprecedented.
9: ABC's Sophie Flay, an American missionary who was kidnapped in Niger in October, has been released. His organization says Kevin Rideout's in good health. The European heat wave continues. Firefighters in France and England struggling against multiple fires. 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
0: I'm not one to say I told you so, but I switched to Pure Talk over a year ago, and ever since

0: Vince, I've been telling people there's no better wireless company out there. Well, a few months ago, a massive survey was conducted. 123,000 people were asked to rate their wireless carrier in four categories: coverage, support, data, and overall value. Well, the results are in. Guess which wireless company was the only wireless company to get five stars in every category? Yeah, Pure Talk. 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Just dial pound 250, say micro, and Pure Talk's U.S. customer service will take it from there. 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And yes, I told you so.
1: A baby born in Texas is at the center of debate over surrogacy, abortion, and health. A woman in Texas was carrying a baby for a couple in Los Angeles and gave birth to the child with a life-threatening condition. The couple had wanted the pregnancy terminated at 20 weeks when they found out about the condition. ABC News legal contributor Shanna Lloyd.
2: This law is a civil law. It is a contract between the surrogate and the parents. The terms were detailed within the contract, and the surrogate agreed to those terms. So essentially, it's a violation of contract.
1: Amid growing concerns over privacy, Flock is announcing changes to its automated license plate readers, which scan every plate, passing along time and location to a nationwide database.
3: The CEO of Flock announcing big changes to its system in a video posted on its website.
4: These changes fall into three big areas: privacy, security, and accountability. Together, they mark a new chapter for Flock.
3: In a pre-recorded statement sent to ABC News, CEO Garrett Langley says Flock will change the default data retention period from 30 days to 7 days. And in the next few weeks, the company will roll out something called evidence mode, which will allow detectives to preserve data as evidence for an active investigation.
5: Jacqueline Lee, ABC News, Los Angeles.
1: Ash spewing from Sicily's Mount Etna has forced the closure of the island's largest airport for a fifth day. Millions flocked to Sicily this time of year, marking the height of the summer holiday season. Sherry Preston, ABC News.
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9: Here's the Metro News AccuWeather forecast. Today, expect cloudy skies to give way to some sunshine with a few showers and a strong thunderstorm. The atmosphere will be humid. Thunderstorms could result in flash flooding and intense localized damaging wind gusts. The high will reach 84 degrees. Tonight will be clear to partly cloudy with a chance of a thunderstorm. Late at night, fog may develop and the humidity will persist with a low of 71 degrees. Tomorrow, anticipate a mix of sun and clouds with the possibility of a thunderstorm. Humidity will linger with a high of 87 degrees. The voice of Charleston, 580 WCHS.
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0: It's Friday, August 14th, 2026, and this is The Morning News, a service of Metro News, the voice of West Virginia. I'm Chris Lawrence, and it's 7:06. Let's take a look at what's happening across West Virginia with an update from the Metro News Anchor Desk. A $23 million aviation training facility has the okay to be built in Bridgeport.
1: Pierpont Community and Technical College has received final approval for the aviation training expansion at the North Central West Virginia Airport. Community and Technical College Council Member Tracy Miller says the airport's now home to some aviation powerhouses.
2: Aurora Flight Sciences that was bought out by Boeing, so we now have Boeing on the field, Mitsubishi Heavy Industry, and Pratt Whitney has done two major expansions in the last 7 years.
1: Groundbreaking on the $23 million project could come as early as October 1. I'm Mike Nolting for WVMetroNews.com.
0: The National Weather Service has determined high winds from earlier this

0: This week in Wayne County, we're not a tornado. However, County Emergency Manager B.J. Willis said a lot of woodlands were damaged.
1: There's about a 1,600-foot long swath of trees from the National Weather Service called it caused by more than one microburst.
0: That was in the East Lynn area. Only one home had minor damage when one of those trees fell on it. U.S. Chemical Safety Board has released an update on its investigation on that chemical incident from April at the Catalyst Refiners Facility and Institute that killed two workers and seriously injured a third. CSB says the two workers who died were not even working in the unit at the time of the chemical reaction, but they came there to help. They were overcome by fumes when they walked in. None of the workers had been required to wear respirators or air monitors. A Harrison County man gets 12 years in federal prison for operating a drug trafficking ring across north central West Virginia. 44-year-old Michael Sine of Clarksburg, known as Mike, according to investigators, led the organization that distributed fentanyl, cocaine, and methamphetamine across a large area. Authorities say he was the supplier of drugs to five dealers in the region and maintained several safe locations in the area. Two 19-year-old men have been sent to prison for carjackings in Berkeley County. 19-year-old Baltimore native Zion Hamlet and 19-year-old Martinsburg resident Jaden Robinson received their sentences this week. Hamlet was sentenced to 16 years in prison. After his conviction of first-degree robbery, he was charged with using a firearm during a carjacking in Inwood in June of 2025. While Robinson will spend 5 to 18 years in prison, he was convicted of second-degree robbery and also used a firearm in a carjacking on King Street in Martinsburg in September of 2024. A stiff prison term for the man who killed his mother and former state lawmaker when she refused to give him money.
2: It was sentencing day for Carl Lucht. He's the man accused of violently assaulting his mother in her Martinsburg home in November of 2024. She later died of her injuries. 27th Judicial Circuit Judge Deborah McLaughlin in her ruling said she would not recommend parole for Lucht. Carl Lucht was sentenced to 40 years in prison on the first charge of felony murder in the second degree. On the second charge, felony assault during the commission of a felony, Lucht received an indeterminate sentence of 2 to 10 years. Lucht technically could be eligible for a parole hearing in 12 years. There is an order that he have no contact with the victim's family. Judge McLaughlin said the defendant showed no mercy to his mother when he left her on the floor and refused to get help. Family members who were in the front row at the sentencing said they were pleased with the outcome. In Martinsburg, I'm Marcia Kovalik, WVMetroNews.com.
0: Back to school season in West Virginia. The first day of school in Kanawha County will be next Wednesday. And Kanawha County schools and the local sheriff's department are teaming up to keep kids safe. Kanawha County Sheriff Joe Crawford says there will be an increased police presence.
3: We're going to have extra patrols out. We're going to be concentrating in the school zones. And we couldn't do this without the collaborative effort and the teamwork from the other municipal agencies.
0: Kanawha County Superintendent of Schools, Dr. Paula Potter, says this is a successful partnership.
4: Not everyone has a student in school, and you might not be aware of when it's starting, when the traffic picks up, and all of that stuff. So it's just a really good opportunity to collaborate with all of law enforcement and make sure our kids and our parents are safe on the first day of school.
0: Additional patrols with the sheriff's office and other law enforcement begin next Wednesday and continue through August 28th. There will be a West Virginia University connection at tonight's NASCAR Craftsman Truck Series race at the Richmond Raceway. WVU Athletics and Grant County Mulch are going to be the key sponsors on Grant Enfinger's CR7 Motorsports vehicle. Enfinger says he feels like the whole state got behind him.
5: It's cool. It's a small town atmosphere, but man, I feel like the whole state. Where's that pride and where's that badge of honor? So it's very cool to be involved with it.
0: And he adds that he's excited to be racing on the Richmond track again.
5: It's always been one of my favorite tracks, so hopefully we can have a good run this weekend. Hopefully we can get a lot of WVU followers to come out to the race or at least tune in on FS1 on Friday night.
0: And that race gets started at 7:30 tonight. It airs nationally on Fox Sports 1, as he mentioned. Well, coming up, Daniel Woods will have a check on sports for us. And straight ahead in our Metro News backgrounder, a Kanawha County woman turns 107. We'll talk about that coming up in our backgrounder. Stay with us.
6: Here's the Metro News AccuWeather forecast. Today, expect cloudy skies giving way to some sunshine along with a few showers and a strong thunderstorm. It will feel humid with a high temperature of 84. Be aware that the thunderstorms could lead to flash flooding and strong wind gusts in localized areas. The voice of Charleston, 580 WCHS.
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3: This is the Bloomberg Money Minute. OpenAI is said to be on track to generate more than $40 billion in annualized revenue, roughly double the rate from 2025. The ChatGPT maker's revenue has accelerated in recent months, driven in part by the growth of its AI coding software. OpenAI has been locked in a fierce battle with rival Anthropic to sign up business customers. Speaking of that, tech stocks wrapping up a supercharged week on Wall Street. The S&P 500 is set for its third straight week of gains. Futures are modestly higher. And shares of Reddit are surging this morning. The social networking platform is set to join the S&P 500 next week. Reddit will be added to the benchmark prior to the start of trading on Tuesday. It replaces Avalon Bay Communities, which is being acquired by fellow S&P 500 member Equity Residential. Since it went public in 2024, the company's sales have grown at a steady clip. In July, it posted its eighth consecutive quarter of more than 60% revenue growth. Courtney Donahoe, Bloomberg Radio.
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9: 7:15 on the morning news. Coming up, get an update on sports with Daniel Woods. Right down our background, a Kanawha County woman is 107 years old. Virginia Cadd, known as Jenny to her friends, was born August 13, 1919 in Nitro. She's believed to be the oldest living citizen of West Virginia. She joins friends and family for a celebration at the Harmony in Southridge in Charleston. Governor Patrick Morrissey even stopped by to wish her happy birthday, presenting her with a certificate of recognition.
10: Yes. And Virginia, on behalf of the people of West Virginia, should we open it up? I think we should. Ready? Do you want to help me open it up? Just pull a little bit of this. Can you pull a little bit of that? And I'll get the rest. I'll help you. Ready? Here we go. On behalf of the people of West Virginia, this is a certificate of recognition for you. Because not just because you're likely the oldest West Virginian, but because of your incredible life.
11: This is wonderful.
10: Well, you deserve it. And we're so grateful, okay?
11: Beautiful.
10: Everyone like this?
11: I love it.
10: Well, we're so proud of you. Every West Virginia is rooting for you today. It's not every day we get to celebrate something like this, so I want to give one final round of applause for Virginia for a life that's going to continue, we hope, for a long time. Virginia, very nice to see you. And so hope to see you on your 108th, okay?
11: I'm so glad to meet you.
10: Nice to meet you. It's my honor.
9: That is Virginia Cadd, 107 years old. 7:17 on the morning news. Now to the sports desk. Daniel Woods is in. Daniel, it's hard to follow somebody that's 107.
6: That's true. We do have some breaking news in sports today that I could get to, but definitely not 107. That's impressive. That's impressive to say the least. But let's talk about that breaking news in the world of sports. Two West Virginia football players are back with the team participating in fall camp in pursuit of a fifth year of eligibility. The program announced that defensive back Jason Chambers and tight end Jacob Barrick are back with the team. Both athletes would be eligible because of a federal court ruling in Colorado allowing players from the high school class of 2022 to play a fifth season under the NCAA's new eligibility model. The announcement from WVU did not say that those players will play this season. WVU is assessing developments related to their return, according to that statement. The Mountaineer team's work toward week one continues with their first scrimmage of fall camp on Saturday. Inside receivers coach Logan Bradley is counting on Troy transfer DJ Epps to make an impact this season and be a leader at his position.
12: He can tell when the blitz is coming. He can tell what type of coverage this is. It's not as much as, hey, let me teach you this coverage. Let me break this down football 101 for you. When you do that to him, it's like, oh, yes, sir, I know this. I know that. It makes you as a coach comfortable, and then he puts his head down and works.
6: WVU continues practice this morning. We'll hear from head coach Rich Rodriguez this afternoon. The Marshall football team is bringing a talented group of pass catchers together, with the herd counting on returners and newcomers alike. VMI transfer Owen Sweeney says whoever gets the starting job will have earned it in practice.
13: I've been taking advantage of every rep I've gotten. Everyone's taking advantage of the reps, and it's a really good battle between the offense for who's going to get the starting job, who's going to prove themselves the most, who's going to make the most plays, and it just pushes yourself more to work harder and just play better.
6: Marshall continues fall camp ahead of its week one matchup with Penn State. The first sporting events of the fall season for both WVU and Marshall are wins. The West Virginia women's soccer program's 30th season kicked off with a 2-0 victory against Dayton. The Mountaineers are back at Dick DeLisle Soccer Stadium next Thursday to host Penn State. The Marshall women's soccer team opens with a win against Moorhead State 3-1. The Herd faces Ohio this Sunday in Huntington. Morning news time is 7:20.
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6: With your WCHS Sports Update, good morning. I'm Daniel Woods. The Cincinnati Reds take the series on the south side of Chicago. A narrow win against the White Sox, 9-8, to take 2 out of 3. In interleague play, Andrew Abbott struggled in his start, allowing 5 runs on 7 hits and 3 walks over 4 1/3 innings, but the Cincinnati bullpen lifted him up, and so did the offense. The Reds scoring 9 runs on 8 hits. Sal Stewart, part of a 2-for-3 day, scored 4 runs and drove in a pair. He hit his 26th home run of the season as the Reds left the ballpark 3 times. Eugenio Suarez with his 18th and Tyler Stevenson with his 11th. Suarez 1-for-3 on the day as well. He drove in 4. Coming up next for Cincinnati, a fresh series as the Reds try to hold on to the 4th place position in the National League Central Division. The Miami Marlins are up next at Great American Ballpark. That series starts tonight, 6:10, the first pitch on 580 WCHS. With sports, I'm Daniel Woods.
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9: A 2025 Kanawha County murder case could go the route of a plea bargain today. Good morning. I'm Chris Lawrence in the Jarrett Construction Studios of 580 WCHS, and you're listening to the Morning News. Today's court docket for Kanawha County Judge Kerry Webster has a plea hearing set for this afternoon in the case of Joshua Scales. The Maryland man is charged in the January 2025 shooting death of St. Albans resident Ethan Chick Colbert. Chick Colbert was sitting in a parked car on Elizabeth Street when he was shot and killed. Scales was set to go on trial starting next week. We'll have more on what happened in the afternoon hearing coming up later today on 580 WCHS. The U.S. Chemical Safety Board has released an update on its investigation into the chemical incident in April at the Catalyst Refiners Plant and Institute that claimed the lives of two workers and left a third seriously hurt. The CSB says the two workers who died were not working in the unit at the time of the chemical reaction. They actually came in there to help but were then overcome by the fumes. Kanawha County Emergency Planning Committee has reviewed the report.
18: The two folks who was responding heard the commotion, heard actions, heard there was, a vapor cloud. So they were actually coming from another section of the building toward the tank of concern to assist with the activity.
9: That's Tom Kiefer, who is with the board. The CSB investigation also found none of the workers were wearing respirators. The company did not require them to because the unit was being decommissioned. The Chemical Safety Board says that's a significant concern, and the board investigation continues. A proposed plan in eastern Kanawha County that would repurpose plastic can move ahead now that the DEP's Office of Air Quality has given an okay for an air quality permit. Clean Seas West Virginia is prepping an existing building in Quincy for that plan to use a process called pyrolysis that repurposes plastic. Kanawha County motorists will notice more Kanawha County Sheriff's deputies on patrol next week with the school year getting started Wednesday. Sheriff Joe Crawford says it's a concerted effort to make sure school zones are safe.
19: If we're going to have extra patrols out, we're going to be concentrating in the school zones. And we couldn't do this without the collaborative effort and the teamwork from the other municipal agencies.
9: And Crawford says he also wants to make sure motorists are alert along school bus routes. Kids have not been standing along the side of the road for a few months now. The popular drone show is tonight to cap off an evening of activities at Summerfest in South Charleston. They'll be rocking it out at 6 o'clock at the Mound Stage with the 77 Experience, followed by the group Straight On. The drone show starts at 10. You're starting the day with the Morning News on the Voice of Charleston, 580 WCHS.
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21: Good morning. Here's your traffic update. In Lincoln County, there's a tree in the roadway on County Route 8, 2569 Little Coal River Road. In Kanawha County, a tree in the roadway on Craig's Branch Road and Rich Fork Road. In Fayette County, a tree in the roadway on County Route 8, Laurel Creek Road. And bridge joint repairs on I-77 North at mile marker 97 to mile marker 99. The northbound right lane and left lane is closed. I'm Chapel in the WCHS Network Traffic Studio.
22: It's Dave Allen coming up on the next show. Angie Gillen, Water Kanawha Charleston Humane Association with our Almost Heaven Interiors. Me Please Pet of the Week, the mom in that teen beating video, and Kanawha County School Superintendent Paula Potter here at Voice of Charleston, WCHS.
9: Morning News time is 7:26. I'm Chris Lawrence.
6: And I'm Daniel Woods.
9: Sources tell ABC News that accused CEO killer Luigi Mangione plans to enter a guilty plea in federal court today during a conference.
23: Luigi Mangione has been fighting dueling state and federal charges for the last 20 months. Now just weeks before the planned start of his state murder trial, sources say Mangione is preparing to plead guilty to federal charges. A potential plea could help defense lawyers argue that Mangione's state murder case should be thrown out because of double jeopardy, an argument advocated by Mangione's defense lawyer earlier this year.
24: Double jeopardy is meant to protect people, and they're using it as a weapon here.
23: Mangione faces the possibility of life in prison if he pleads guilty to federal stalking charges. Peter Harlambous, ABC News.

0: New York.
1: Lawmakers are reacting to a report that sailors on the USS Abraham Lincoln are exhausted after spending nearly 9 months at sea without a port call, no contact with family, and some reportedly attempting to go overboard. The defense secretary

0: This should never happen.
1: The USS George Washington now on its way, slated to replace the Lincoln, although it's unclear when the swap will take place. But after months of relentless combat operations, it can't come soon enough.
2: That's Martha Raddatz reporting.
3: Amid growing concerns over privacy and safety, Flock has announced changes to its automated license plate readers. The cameras automatically scan every license plate that passes, logging its time and location into a nationwide database that can track vehicles, raising surveillance concerns. Here's Jacqueline Lee.
4: The CEO of Flock announcing big changes to its system in a video posted on its website.
5: These changes fall into three big areas: privacy, security, and accountability. Together, they mark a new chapter for Flock.
4: In a pre-recorded statement sent to ABC News, CEO Garrett Langley says Flock will change the default data retention period from 30 days to 7 days. And in the next few weeks, the company will roll out something called evidence mode, which will allow detectives to preserve data as evidence for an active investigation.
6: Jacqueline Lee, ABC News, Los Angeles.
7: Candies like Skittles and M&M's on the shelves will now feature natural food dyes made out of grapes, turmeric, and other natural occurring ingredients. Officials with Mars say some colors were easier to recreate than others, but some, like blues and purples, proved to be trickier. Claire Hewitt is the Senior Director of Ingredient Transformation for Mars and tells ABC News that the work is the culmination of years of research.
8: We've actually talked to over 13,000 consumers in the past year about this conversation exactly. And the good news is they're really open to the tone, hue changing slightly. What they're absolutely not open to is the taste changing.
3: A research team is studying maps and checking its gear in preparation for a trip to a remote island between Australia and Hawaii. ABC's Jim Ryan says it may be a voyage nearly 90 years into the past.
9: 16 specialists hope to find the answer to an enduring mystery: the disappearance of pilot Amelia Earhart during her round-the-world flight in 1937. The group plans an expedition to a remote Pacific island in October. Satellite images show intriguing shapes in a lagoon that could be Earhart's twin-engine Lockheed Electra.
3: That is ABC's Jim Ryan reporting.
7: Coming up at the Entertainment Report:
10: the clock is ticking.
7: The Harringtons are back for a second and violent season of Mobland. We'll tell you about it at 7:55 with the rest of the day's entertainment news.
3: I don't know. It wouldn't be Mobland if it was not violent.
7: I was going to say.
3: Maybe that was redundant. I should have put that in there.
7: PG-rated Mobland.
3: Yeah. Have you ever watched it?
7: I have not.
3: Yeah, trust me, violence is their business.
7: I can imagine. So,
3: and Helen Mirren is just fantastic.
7: Sounds good to me.
3: She's a sociopath. Has absolutely no qualms about anything.
7: Works for me.
3: So, it's 7:30 on the morning news. Taking a look at the West Virginia lottery numbers. Cash 25 on Thursday. We're 15, 17, 21, 22, 24. And 25. Taking a look at the daily 4, 9, 4, 3, 1. The daily 3 was 5, 7, 0. And the millionaire for life number, 7, 16, 25, 35, 42. And the millionaire ball was 2. It's 7:31. Checking the weather around the state. Cloudy and 73 in Parkersburg, Wheeling cloudy and 70, Huntington light rain 73, cloudy and 74 in Charleston, Morgantown rain and 70, Beckley cloudy and 74, Elkins cloudy and 69, and cloudy and 73 in Martinsburg. 7:31, TJ Mettis has today's commentary. That's next on the morning news.
11: Here's the Metro News AccuWeather forecast. Today, expect cloudy skies giving way to some sunshine along with a few showers and a strong thunderstorm. It will feel humid with a high temperature of 84. Be aware that the thunderstorms could lead to flash flooding and strong wind gusts in localized areas. The Voice of Charleston, 580 WCHS.
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9: It's 7:35 on the morning news. Good morning, I'm Chris Lawrence. 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
10: Chris, triage is a core principle of emergency medicine. Assess the situation, determine what matters most, and take the steps necessary to stabilize the patient. The players in the latest episode of As the Greenbrier Turns should do the same. A few conclusions are inescapable. The Justice family exposed its business operations to significant financial leverage. Decisions have consequences, and those decisions contributed to missed tax payments, repossessions, and lawsuits. Senator Justice and Governor Morrissey are not pals. Is politics influencing the lottery's review of the Greenbriars Casino? Impossible to know. The lottery deserves the presumption of good faith. But the state must also ensure that not even the appearance of impropriety enters the process. Kennedy Lewis, meanwhile, should not be held responsible for any sins, real or perceived, belonging to the Justice family. The firm will control 51% of the operation and deserves an impartial review. There's no reason to think they won't get one, by the way. But debating blame misses the immediate emergency. 90 people whose jobs are now in jeopardy. Kennedy Lewis wants the resort. Its business is acquiring distressed assets, accepting risk, and creating value. That's how it makes money. But it's probably unwilling to leave its investment indefinitely at the mercy of the lottery's timeline, particularly when a federal judge's patience may be wearing thin. Closing the casino may therefore be less a threat than a straightforward business decision necessary to complete the deal. Remove

0: of Omni from the picture and execute the Kennedy-Lewis plan. None of that is the state's fault, but it is the reality confronting everyone. The lottery should explore whether provisional approval could keep the casino operating while Kennedy-Lewis completes the requirements for permanent approval. Then there's the revenue. The stakes extend beyond taxes on gambling. Organizations choose the Greenbrier for conventions partly because of its amenities. Without the casino, some may take their business elsewhere, hurting the resort, its employees, the surrounding community, and the state. Triage tells us the priority, especially government's priority in these situations. It's not assigning blame to corporations, owners, or politicians. It's protecting employees whose livelihoods hang in the balance and preserving the viability of the Greenbrier, an asset the state benefits greatly from. All told, find an equitable way to keep the casino open while Kennedy-Lewis closes the deal and assumes control. Chris?
1: Thank you, TJ, and he's back this morning at 10:06 with Metro News Talk Line. 7:39 on the morning news. Another sports update now with Daniel Woods. Daniel, good morning.
2: Good morning, Chris. The West Virginia University football team is getting bigger. The Mountaineers are welcoming back two players pursuing a fifth year of eligibility. The program announced Thursday tight end Jacob Barrick and defensive back Jason Chambers are participating in team activities because both would be eligible to play after a federal court ruling in Colorado allowing players from the high school class of 2022 to receive a fifth year under the NCAA's new eligibility rules. Now, it does not say those players will play this season. WVU said in its post that it's assessing developments related to those players' return. The Mountaineer football team closes out week two of fall camp with a scrimmage coming up on Saturday. Safety Kamari Wilson is flashing in camp after transferring into the program from Memphis. He says he brings versatility to the Mountaineer secondary.
3: I would say I'm a very competitive person when it comes to coverage, zones, mans. Just reading the blog, reading the run, reading the formations. I'm good at a lot of different things, which you guys will see this year. I don't want to really spill too much. I just want to let my work show.
2: WVU continues practice this morning. We'll hear from head coach Rich Rodriguez coming up this afternoon. The Marshall football team is preparing to go head-to-head this weekend as well. Defensive lineman Kenyatta Harge is excited by what he's seen in camp so far and says the herd is already making leaps ahead of the season opener.
4: We're always bringing energy. The first couple days were a little bit rough. We got to get used to camp, but as soon as we got in, offense and defense, we all brought energy. We bring it day in, day out. Coaches help out with that, but, you know, it starts in Indy, and we've been really doing that and bringing the energy as a D-line as well, and it trickles.
2: Marshall continues fall camp in the lead-up to week one at Penn State. The 30th season of West Virginia women's soccer is off to a winning start. The Mountaineers beat Dayton 2-0 with a goal from Sophia Nickel and then an own goal by the Flyers. Ranked 20th in the nation, head coach Nikki Izzo-Brown says her team took Dayton's best shot and came out on top.
5: When you're nationally ranked and, you know, you're not the underdog, and that team definitely came after us a little bit harder, in second balls, harder in the first ball. And that's what we needed to adjust and understand that they were looking for that ranking. This was going to be their World Cup, and they showed the emotion piece there.
2: The Mountaineers return to Dick Dolesk Soccer Stadium next Thursday to host Penn State. The Marshall women's soccer team is out to a 1-0 start as well with a 3-1 win against Moorhead State. The herd is back in action Sunday at home against Ohio. The Independence Patriots open the 2026 high school football season, looking to continue their recent run of success. Head coach John Lilly's team returns significant contributors from a year ago, and he wants his guys to be ready for the bright lights of week one.
6: Talking season's over now. It's real season now. You know, so, you know, that's pretty much even what we're doing here. We want to see how people react under pressure and all that kind of stuff. So we lost a lot of good kids, but we got a lot of kids coming back. We just got to play together.
2: Joe Bricado's full visit with the Independence Patriots is available now at WVMetroNews.com. 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
8: 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With your WCHS Sports Update, good morning. I'm Daniel Woods. The struggles continue for the Charleston Dirty Birds, swept in a doubleheader by the Hagerstown Flying Bison.

0: Boxcars. 5-4, the loss in game one. A close loss as David LeBron went six strong innings. He allowed two runs on four hits and a pair of walks with six strikeouts, but the offense for Charleston just wasn't enough. The Dirty Birds scoring those four runs on five hits. No Bird had multiple hits in that game. Carlos De La Cruz hit his 25th double of the season in defeat. Game two, a little less close, 10-1, the final score in favor of Hagerstown. Again, struggles for the offense for Charleston, unable to convert eight hits into anything more than one run. Isaias Tejada leading the way offensively on a 2-for-3 day. Kivas Sampson struggled in his outing. He went five innings, allowing eight runs on seven hits with a pair of walks. That series continues at Gohmert Ballpark the rest of the week. With your WCHS Sports Update, I'm Daniel Woods.
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5: Chemical Safety Board releases an update in its investigation of that chemical reaction at Catalyst Refiners that claimed two lives in April. Good morning. I'm Chris Lawrence in the Jarrett Construction Studios of 580 WCHS, and you're listening to the morning news. That report says the workers were not required to wear respirators during the decommissioning of that plant and institute, and also did not have personal gas monitors at the time. Kanawha Putnam Emergency Planning Committee Administrator Tom Kiefer tells 580 WCHS that in some cases decommissioning is not taken as seriously as it ought to be.
6: Unfortunately, a lot of times, as they point out, when folks are getting into the decommissioning of a facility, we get in a hurry, we take some shortcuts, we're not doing the usual activity.
5: The CSB report also says that workers who died were actually outside the unit when the chemical reaction happened and had come into the unit to help their fellow workers. The company, hoping to start operations at a plastics repurposing plant in Quincy in the months ahead, has obtained a key permit. The DEP Division of Air Quality has okayed that permit for Clean Seas West Virginia. At its site in Quincy, the company is planning to break down plastics through a process called pyrolysis. Residents have expressed concern about the project. Kanawha County Schools and Law Enforcement are asking drivers to take it easy.
0: The Kanawha County Sheriff's Office is ramping up patrols in school zones and plans to crack down on drivers that violate the law around school buses. Classes start up in Kanawha County next Wednesday, and Sheriff Joey Crawford says if you get caught, there's no getting off easy.
7: We want to make sure we get the word out, make people vigilant, slow down, take your time. Leave early, because at the end of the day, if you violate it and you're caught violating speeding or passing a school bus, you're going to be cited.
0: Additional patrols by the Kanawha County Sheriff's Office and other law enforcement begin on the first day of school next Wednesday and continue through Friday, August 28th. I'm Daniel Woods, 580 WCHS.
5: An accused murderer is set to plead guilty this afternoon in Kanawha County Circuit Court. Today's court docket for Kanawha County Judge Kerry Webster says Joshua Scales is set to enter a guilty plea in a hearing at 1:30. Scales was scheduled to go on trial next week for the January 2025 East End murder of St. Albans resident Ethan Chick Colbert. A Charleston man had pleaded guilty in federal court to a charge of distributing fentanyl. 38-year-old Carlos Chapa Miles entered that plea Thursday in federal court, sold 3.4 grams of fentanyl to a confidential informant on the west side in March of 2024. He now faces up to 20 years in federal prison. Reds come home tonight and will open up a homestand with the Marlins. We'll have coverage on 580 WCHS at 7. You're starting the day with the morning news on The Voice of Charleston, 580 WCHS.
4: Now let's check in on traffic from the 580 WCHS studio.
8: Good morning. Here's your traffic update. In Fayette County, a tree in the roadway on US 60, Midland Trail and Hairdo Lane in Glen Ferris. Congestion and delays on I-64 East at mile marker 58 at Virginia Street. In Lincoln County, a tree in the roadway on County Route 8, 2569 Little Coal River Road. And in Kanawha County,

0: tree in the roadway on Craig's Branch Road and Rich Fork Road. Drive safely. I'm Chapel in the WCHS Network Traffic Studio.
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0: Morning news time at 7:48. I'm Daniel Woods.
1: And I'm Chris Lawrence.
0: Attorneys for the Greenbrier are asking the State Lottery Commission for some flexibility in order to continue operating the resort's casino through an ongoing transition. The commission needs to approve a $500 million investment partnership between the Greenbrier and Kennedy Lewis of New York for the license to remain valid. But Brad McElhenney reports the commission will not be pressured into it.
2: To rush this would be potentially in violation of the West Virginia open meetings law. This three-page letter concludes by saying, we will not be pressured to ignore this law by anyone, regardless of status. So, you know, Lottery's saying that it's being responsible and cannot be rushed on this matter.
0: The Greenbrier announced they would close the casino to finalize the deal, which has a deadline of being finalized today. The Greenbrier's legal team has asked for a variance to allow the deal to close and the casino to continue operating until the lottery makes a ruling.
1: U.S. Chemical Safety Board has released new information in an ongoing investigation into that fatal accident at the Ames Goldsmith Catalyst Refiners Plant and Institute. That chemical reaction in April killed two workers and left a third critically injured. Tom Kiefer, administrator of the Kanawha-Putnam Emergency Planning Committee, says there is one key question that's still unanswered.
3: Was the interaction of chemicals ever looked at? To know that, these two, in this case, these three chemicals, should have never been mixed together, in the state they were. Interreaction of chemicals, was that looked at before?
1: The findings show that the reaction occurred, but the two people who were killed were not in the unit at the time. They had run into the facility to help those who were inside already overcome by fumes. Also, it was revealed that none of the workers was required to wear respirator gear or air monitors since the facility was in the process of being decommissioned.
0: The West Virginia Department of Environmental Protection has approved the air quality permit for a proposed plastic repurposing plant in eastern Kanawha County. Clean Seas West Virginia has taken over the old 84 lumber site along DuPont Avenue in Quincy. Local residents had been adamantly opposed to the permit during public hearings.
1: A Martinsburg man who killed his mom is headed to prison. 60-year-old Carl Luck got 40 years for second-degree murder and another 2 to 10 year sentence for felony assault. Luck pleaded no contest to killing his mother, 81-year-old Sandra Luck, a former state senator earlier this year.
0: A tragic circumstance in Marion County leaves a woman in jail and a child in the hospital. Police say the 6-year-old boy, who's autistic, tested positive for cocaine when he was brought to Ruby Memorial Hospital on Monday with injuries suffered from jumping out a second-story window. A criminal complaint indicates the boy's mother, 30-year-old Stevie Thibodeau, told officials she was sleeping when it happened at the Unity Terrace Apartments in Marion County. During an execution of a search warrant, investigators found a white powdery substance on a plate with a food stamp card. Thibodeau is in jail, charged with child neglect, creating risk of injury.
1: Pierpont Community and Technical College is moving ahead with plans for a $23 million aviation training facility. The West Virginia Council for Community and Technical College Education gave final approval to the project Thursday. The 65,000-square-foot facility will be added to the North Central West Virginia Airport in Bridgeport. State Higher Ed Chancellor Dr. Sarah Armstrong Tucker says this training center will be a big boost to growing the aviation industry.
4: Desperately needed by business and industry in the Bridgeport area. And Pierpont has been wonderful about trying to come up with solutions in the interim until we can get this thing launched.
1: Pierpont President Michael Wade says they'll be able to train more students at the new site.
5: We hold a capacity of 130 students, but with this broad expansion, it allows us to apply to the FAA and expand our program to 230 students.
1: The groundbreaking ceremony could come as early as October 1st.
0: The National Weather Service confirms the high winds through Wayne County this week wasn't caused by a tornado, but was still severe. Inspectors say the storm included microbursts and straight line winds on Tuesday night. Wayne County Emergency Management Director B.J. Willis says the area where the storms hit was sparsely populated.
6: Fortunately, only one home was hit by a tree, and nobody was hurt inside the house. There's only, it appears to be minor damage. I don't have the official report on that, but mostly it was just woodland.
0: The incident was near the area where Wayne, Lincoln, and Cabell counties converged.
1: It's 7:52.
7: Here's the Metro News AccuWeather forecast. Today, expect cloudy skies giving way to some sunshine along with a few showers and a strong thunderstorm. It will feel humid with a high temperature of 84. Be aware that the thunderstorms could lead to flash flooding and strong wind gusts in localized areas. The Voice of Charleston, 580 WCHS.
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16: Good morning. Here's your traffic update. In Fayette County, a tree in the roadway on US 60, Midland Trail and Hairdo Lane in Glen Ferris. Congestion and delays on I-64 East at mile marker 58 at Virginia Street. In Lincoln County, a tree in the roadway on County Route 8, 2569 Little Coal River Road. And in Kanawha County, tree in the roadway on Craig's Branch Road and Rich Fork Road. Drive safely. I'm Chapel in the WCHS Network Traffic Studio.
1: With your Metro News Entertainment Report, I'm Chris Lawrence. The violence returns for season two of Mobland.
17: Yeah, the Hunnigans! You don't know the name?
18: Get ready for more mayhem and murder. Mobland, starring Pierce Brosnan and Helen Mirren, as married Irish crime lords, returns for its second season, September 18th on Paramount+.
1: As she said, the first episode dropping in September. The Kennedy Center Board planning to restore President Trump's name to the building.
19: The Performing Arts Center's Board of Trustees voted to add President Trump's name to the building's facade, according to Democratic Congresswoman Joyce Beatty, a member of the board. Beatty calls the development a transparent effort to circumvent a court ruling. She says the board approved a resolution to add restored and renovated by President Donald J. Trump to the building. The board, made up of a majority of supporters of President Trump's, also approved plans to close the Kennedy Center for 2 years for a major renovation sought by the president. In May, District Court Judge Christopher Cooper ordered the removal of President Trump's name from the Kennedy Center. At the White House, Jared Halpern, Fox News.
1: Luke Combs extends his 2026 tour.
20: I hope I
11: like coming on too strong.
20: Luke Combs announced an extension of his My Kinda Saturday Night Tour, adding 12 new North American Stadium dates running from April through June with special guests on the 2027 leg, Treaty Oak Revival, Avery Anna, Shenandoah, and Wyatt McCubbin. The new concert dates follow a successful run, which sold more than 1.3 million tickets, including sold-out record-breaking shows at London's Wembley Stadium and Ireland's Slane Castle. The 2027 run opens April 3rd in Arlington, Texas, and wraps June 26th in San Diego. Tickets go on sale August 21st. Michelle Polino, Fox News.
1: Social media network X will now let you see if you are, in fact, shadow banned.
21: One of the biggest complaints about the X social media platform going back to its days as Twitter is that it suppresses certain speech or certain people's speech. But now X is open sourcing the code for its algorithm in its For You feed, the curated post the platform thinks you'd want to see. Making use of this requires coding knowledge, but an AI can be asked to do it for you. The code is posted to GitHub. It should allow anyone to view how posts are being ranked or rejected based on content and how much an account is affected for the quality of its postings. Eben Brown, Fox News.
1: And on this day in 1965, the McCoys released their big hit, Hang On Sloopy. We'll let that one close us out. I'm Chris Lawrence on Metro News, the voice of West Virginia.

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1: From ABC News, I'm Sherry Preston. In court today, accused CEO killer Luigi Mangione, who is facing federal stalking charges in addition to the state murder charges. Here's ABC Chief Investigative Correspondent Aaron Katursky at the courthouse.
2: This morning, Luigi Mangione, privileged 28-year-old son of a well-off Maryland family who raged against corporate America, is expected to plead guilty to federal charges accusing him of stalking and killing UnitedHealthcare CEO Brian Thompson on a New York City street. Since his capture in Pennsylvania after a days-long manhunt, Mangione has maintained he is not guilty, but sources tell ABC News he is prepared to change his plea.
1: That hearing expected to take place in a few hours. Rain, rain, and more rain in the Midwest and Ohio Valley, where disasters have been declared and evacuations have been ordered. Heading into the weekend, 97 million Americans are also on alert for something else.
3: From Kansas to Kentucky, we have extreme heat warnings in effect. Heat index values up to around 110 degrees. And this dangerous heat wave will continue into the weekend in places like Oklahoma City and Nashville. Triple-digit actual high temperatures.
1: ABC meteorologist Jeff Smith. Defense Secretary Pete Hegseth calling reports that conditions aboard the USS Abraham Lincoln have been deteriorating and extreme mischaracterization. The Navy Times and Stars and Stripes reporting that an exceptionally long deployment and a lack of basic supplies may have led to sailors trying to jump overboard.
4: ABC News has confirmed that one sailor went overboard in early August, and that sailor was rescued from the ocean and is now still aboard the carrier right now. So that's the incident that we're most aware of right now.
1: ABC Pentagon reporter Louis Martinez. For five nights, Israeli settlers have been surrounding three Palestinian homes on the outskirts of a town in the occupied West Bank. The families outside have been unable to leave for food, water, or assistance. U.S. Ambassador to Israel Mike Huckabee calls it a horrific act of terror. This is ABC News.
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1: More details are coming out about a terrifying mid-flight mishap in July.
6: New details on the mid-air scare when a man was nearly sucked out of a plane. The NTSB says a bird strike may have caused last month's terror on a Ryanair flight. Pieces of an engine broke a passenger window just after the 737 took off in Greece. One man suffered multiple injuries as he was pulled halfway out of the jet. His seatbelt and fellow passengers saved him. Investigators say bird remains were found in the broken engine.
1: ABC's Sophie Flay. Man from North Carolina accused of threatening a mass shooting in New Orleans last April was, as ABC's Jim Ryan, quietly released from custody in June.
7: Federal agents working off a tip that Christopher Gillum was planning an armed assault on black people at a New Orleans jazz festival tracked the 45-year-old to a Florida hotel room. Former FBI Special Agent Frank Brostrom says the case seems solid.
8: He traveled interstate. He possessed firearms, a large amount of ammunition, and he's making his way to where he was going to go.
7: But Louisiana Attorney General Liz Morrell says the threats were not specific. A grand jury has cleared Gillum, and he's been released. Jim Ryan, ABC News.
1: A judge in Seattle ordering online prediction market Kalshi to stop many of its operations in Washington state, saying the company likely violated state gambling laws. President Trump visits Long Island today. He's set to highlight a reduction in violent crime at a police academy as he looks to boost GOP candidates ahead of the midterms. I'm Sherry Preston, ABC News.
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2: Here's the Metro News AccuWeather forecast. Today, expect cloudy skies to give way to some sunshine with a few showers and a strong thunderstorm. The atmosphere will be humid. Thunderstorms could result in flash flooding and intense localized damaging wind gusts. The high will reach 84 degrees. Tonight will be clear to partly cloudy with a chance of a thunderstorm. Late at night, fog may develop and the humidity will persist with a low of 71 degrees. Tomorrow, anticipate a mix of sun and clouds with the possibility of a thunderstorm. Humidity will linger with a high of 87 degrees. The voice of Charleston 580 WCHS.
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13: It is Friday, August 14th, 2026, and this is the Morning News, a service of Metro News, the voice of West Virginia. I'm Chris Lawrence, and it's 8:06. Let's get an update on what's happening across West Virginia from the Metro News anchor desk. The U.S. Chemical Safety Board has released an update on its investigation into a deadly chemical accident that occurred in Kanawha County in April.
14: The CSB report says three chemicals were mixed together during decommissioning work taking place at the Ames Goldsmith Catalyst Refiners Plant and Institute. The mixing of those three chemicals in a wastewater tank created a cloud of toxic hydrogen sulfide gas. Two workers near the tank passed out. Two workers who came to help them also passed out. The first two workers survived. The ones who came to help did not. The report says Ames Goldsmith did not require the workers to wear respirators during decommissioning or to have personal gas monitors, which could have helped alert them. Kanawha Putnam Emergency Planning Committee Administrator Tom Kiefer says, unfortunately, decommissioning isn't taken as seriously as it should be.
15: So therefore, we're doing what we think is right, but may not be the correct answer.
14: The Chemical Safety Board says it has more to investigate, a final report expected in the months to come. I'm Jeff Jenkins, WVMetroNews.com.
13: Another plant is set to join the Kanawha Valley. Clean Seas West Virginia moving ahead with plans for a plastic repurposing plant in Quincy. They've received approval on an air quality permit from the West Virginia Department of Environmental Protection. Clean Seas is operating at the old 84 lumber site along DuPont Avenue. Clean Seas says it's going to break down plastics at the plant and reuse it in fuels and industrial chemicals. Many residents have spoken out against the plant, saying they're concerned about what the plant's health impact will be on the community. There is communication happening between the Greenbrier's legal team and the State Lottery Commission. Today is the deadline for the Greenbrier to have its deal with Kennedy Lewis finalized, a $500 million deal that would retire the debt and start a much-needed maintenance on the resort. But the Lottery Commission needs to finalize the deal to allow for the Greenbrier's casino license to continue, and that won't happen by today. Brad McElhaney reports the Greenbrier is willing to close the casino to get the deal done, and it appears that will happen.
16: The Greenbrier and its representatives said casino employees are being provided WARN notices. That's a layoff notice. And will continue to receive pay and benefits during the 60-day notice period. Nevertheless, if you're one of those 90 people and you make your living that way, and if you are provided health insurance that way, you know, you're living not knowing what is hanging over you.
13: The Greenbrier hopes the Lottery Commission will be willing to give them some flexibility and allow the casino to continue operating until the commission's review of the financial deal is complete. Brad writes more at WVMetroNews.com. A Fairmont woman faces charges of child neglect after a 6-year-old with autism tested positive for cocaine. According to police, the tests were done when the young boy was being treated for injuries after jumping from a second-story window. It happened Monday at the Unity Terrace Apartments in Marion County. The mother, 30-year-old Stevie Thibodeau, is in jail. Two men have been sentenced for separate carjacking incidents in Berkeley County. In one case, 19-year-old Zion Hamlet of Baltimore gets 16 years for his involvement in a carjacking in Inwood in June of last year. In the other case, 19-year-old Jaden Robinson of Martinsburg got 5 to 18 years for a carjacking on King Street in Martinsburg in September 2024. A man federal authorities say was a major drug supplier in north central West Virginia is headed to prison. 44-year-old Michael Sine of Clarksburg, known on the street as Mike Mike, is headed to federal prison for a dozen years. The sentence for convictions of helping to distribute deadly amounts of fentanyl, cocaine, and methamphetamines. Federal prosecutors say he was providing those drugs to five different dealers in the area, as well as giving them safe haven. The Martinsburg man who killed his mother, former state senator Sandra Luck, will spend over four decades in prison. 60-year-old Carl Luck was sentenced Thursday. He entered a no-contest plea earlier this summer. He violently assaulted his 81-year-old mother at their Martinsburg home in November 2024, and she later died. Sandra Luck served as a state senator from 1983 to 94. She was instrumental in forming a women's domestic violence shelter in Martinsburg that's become the Eastern Panhandle Empowerment Center. Current EPEC Executive Director Katie Spriggs says this was a terrible crime and a solemn reminder.
17: It highlights a piece of domestic violence that we often don't talk about, which is family violence, because they weren't intimate partners. They were, you know, mother and son. And that gets overlooked sometimes.
13: Berkeley County Prosecutor Joe Kinzer says Luck will be eligible for parole in 12 years. A Morgantown area construction company is helping those who have served the nation. Titan Roofing owner James Sanders says that three veterans in the North Central Appalachian region are going to get a free roof replacement. It's part of Titan Roofing's annual free roof giveaway. Air Force veterans Ernie Stottlemyre and Thomas Willis from Fairmont will receive roof replacements at their homes. And Navy veteran in Hagerstown, Maryland will also get a new roof. Sanders says those replacements would have cost the men tens of thousands of dollars.
18: It's a great roof for them. They'll never have to worry about another roof again. If I was a guest, I'd tell you with the size of that house, taking off the shingles and stuff, you're probably looking at somewhere between 15 and 17 grand.
13: And he says the goal is to have those roofs done by the end of September. And Governor Morris, he made a visit Thursday to a Charleston care facility celebrating the birthday of resident Virginia Cad. She turned 107, believed to be the oldest living West Virginian. And Morris, he says that's quite an accomplishment.
19: Well, we're so proud of you. Every West Virginia is rooting for you today. It's not every day we get to celebrate something like this.
13: And she thanked the governor for coming along and then had her some birthday cake. It's 8:11 on the morning news.
2: Here's the Metro News AccuWeather forecast. Today, expect cloudy skies giving way to some sunshine along with a few showers and a strong thunderstorm. It will feel humid with a high temperature of 84. Be aware that the thunderstorms could lead to flash flooding and strong wind gusts in localized areas. The Voice of Charleston, 580 WCHS.
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21: Since 1914, Greer Limestone and Asphalt have been laying the groundwork for America's roads, buildings,

0: and bridges. What started as a single limestone mine near Morgantown, West Virginia, has grown into the state's largest producer of limestone aggregates. But Greer doesn't stop at rock. Greer's Morgantown and Clarksburg asphalt plants produce top-tier paving mixes for driveways to major highways, crafted to meet federal standards. At Greer Limestone and Greer Asphalt, we've been improving lives for more than a century.
1: This is a Bloomberg Money Minute. Flock Safety is tightening privacy rules around its automated license plate readers after backlash over alleged misuse and surveillance. The company will cut default data storage from 30 days to 7, require a reason for searches, and add new monitoring to flag suspicious searching activity. Flock's license plate reader network has expanded to more than 120,000 cameras. The recent controversies have driven some communities to cancel Flock contracts. The S&P 500 is at a record high as traders dial back expectations for Federal Reserve interest rate hikes. Technology shares have lifted stocks as investors pile into semiconductor and other AI-related stocks. And Nintendo's new Pokemon Pocopia game topped 5 million in sales since its March launch. The hit is all helping to fuel demand for the Switch 2, giving investors more confidence that Nintendo can bounce back after its stock plunged nearly 30% earlier this year. Courtney Donahoe, Bloomberg.
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7: It's 8:15 on the morning news. Coming up, Daniel Woods will have sports right now in our backgrounder. We're learning more about a tragic chemical accident in Kanawha County from April. The two workers died at the Ames Goldsmith Catalyst Refiners Facility and Institute on April 22nd while they were decommissioning a unit there. The U.S. Chemical Safety Board released an update on Thursday about that accident. The CSB says that Ames Goldsmith did not have proper respirators or personal gas monitors on site or require the workers to wear them. The tragedy occurred when several chemicals mixed in a wastewater receiving tank and created a toxic hydrogen sulfide gas. Kanawha Putnam Emergency Planning Committee Administrator Tom Kiefer tells Metro News that oftentimes workers may not be as cautious during decommissioning work as they ought to be.
8: You're running a process. Folks spend the time, energy. You've done it over many years, so you've looked at the safety program. You've got many procedures of how you do that. Unfortunately, a lot of times, as they point out, when folks are getting into the decommissioning of a facility, we get in a hurry, we take some shortcuts, we're not doing the usual activity. So just as in this case, folks didn't appreciate the interaction of the M2000A and the other, and the nitric acid, that you get an immediate reaction of those two chemicals just from their pH balance of the numbers. So we don't do that thorough study of how to decommission a lot of times properly. And, you know, so therefore we're doing what we think is right, but may not be the correct answer. The two folks who was responding heard the commotion, heard actions, heard there was, you know, a vapor cloud. So they were actually coming from another section of the building toward the tank of concern to assist with the activity. And said, they got overcome and are the two deceased employees.
7: That is Kanawha Putnam Emergency Planning Committee Administrator Tom Kiefer. 818 on the morning news. Another sports update now with Daniel Woods. Daniel, good morning.
9: Good morning, Chris. The West Virginia University football team is welcoming back a pair of veterans as they pursue a fifth year of eligibility. The program announced Thursday tight end Jacob Barrick and defensive back Jason Chambers are participating in team activities, and WVU is assessing developments related to their return. Both athletes could potentially play this season because of a federal court ruling in Colorado allowing players from the high school class of 2022 to receive a fifth year under the NCAA's new eligibility model. The Mountaineer football team takes on its first scrimmage coming up this weekend, and the Mountaineers are looking for some new pass catchers to step up. Troy transfer DJ Epps is getting preseason buzz, named to the watch list for the Paul Horning Award and earning the praise of head coach Rich Rodriguez. Epps says he brings a lot of different skills to the Mountaineer offense.
10: I think I do a lot of things well, just play good at different positions. I can catch the ball, I can block, I can return kicks, punts, so basically can do it all.
9: On defense, another newcomer is making plays with Memphis transfer Kamari Wilson stepping in at safety. He says after stops at Florida and Memphis, his experience at WVU is unlike any other.
11: This is the closest team I've ever been a part of. It doesn't feel like we're just a bunch of transfers playing just to play. It feels like a family here, from coaches to janitors to cooks. We know everyone's name. We talk to everyone, and it's just like a big family.
9: WVU gets back on the practice field this morning. We'll hear from head coach Rich Rodriguez coming up this afternoon. The Marshall football team is getting ready for its first scrimmage this weekend, and that means the Herd's lines will be going head-to-head. Defensive lineman Kenyatta Harge says they get a big test from the offensive line every day.
12: We have a great O-line. Those guys block well. They pass set well. They're long. I mean, and they communicate very, very well. So you have to be really technically sound to be able to defeat those guys.
9: Marshall continues fall camp in the lead-up to Week 1 at Penn State. The West Virginia women's soccer team is out to a 1-0 start, beating Dayton 2-0. Head coach Nikki Izzo-Brown says after a sloppy first half, the Mountaineers turned things around after the break.
13: We just needed to figure out how we could break them down, make some emotional adjustments, but also, you know, we kept going this way, and we maybe needed to go a little bit more around them, and I think that's where we started opening things up.
9: West Virginia returns to Dick Dulesk Soccer Stadium next Thursday to host Penn State. The Marshall women's soccer team is 1-0 to start as well, beating Moorhead State 3-1. The Herd is back at home against Ohio this Sunday. The Independence High School football team is getting ready for another season with hopes of a deep playoff run. Head coach John Lilly says he has a talented team ready to make some noise.
14: God bless us with some talent, and the whole off season was trying to blend a whole bunch of teams together. We got a lot of young kids coming up. You know, we had a couple of transfers come in, so we're just trying to blend everything together and build a team.
9: You can find Joe Bricado's full visit with the Independence Patriots at WVMetroNews.com. Preseason coverage of high school football continues through the start of the season in 2 weeks. Morning news time is 8:21.
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1: And a very pleasant good morning to you. You're listening to Retirerite Radio on a Tuesday on 580 WCHS, the voice of Charleston. Thanks so much for tuning in on this Tuesday. Nice morning this morning. It's going to be warmer today, and you can kind of feel the that it might be a little bit warmer today. Just something about when you walk outside, not quite as bad. You don't need the gloves, don't need the heavier jacket. Things seem pretty good, you know, not too bad, not
2: like
1: too bad.
2: Phil Collins weather, no jacket required.
1: There we go. It is kind of Phil Collins weather. That's right.
2: I had to get a shameless Department of Records plug.
1: I like that. John Burdett, of course, from 4th Avenue Financial is here, and Department of Records. If you talk about the show over on the shop over at the Vintage and Vines in South Charleston, which you got a lot of stuff going on over there.
2: Oh yeah, a lot of fun stuff, and we're actually on 98.7 every Friday. We're giving away free vinyl Friday. So
1: and believe me, I see John brings in, I think, the vinyl ahead of time. Is that what the animal has? So I see the stash, and the stash is awesome. So seriously, you might want to dip over there. You don't want to like turn your station from CHS all the time. You can dip over there to win John's. Records over there.
2: It's Friday really morning, you're allowed Friday morning.
1: That's right. On Friday morning to talk to Steve Anno over there and win one of those vinyl records. You're more than welcome to give us a call this morning. If you have any questions about your financial future, John can help demystify some of those things. What we always talk about is ignoring the turmoil in the headlines and having a set plan and just work the plan. And John can help you do that and help you see the forest and the trees. You can give us a call this morning. If you have any questions, 304-345-5858, 345-5858. You can text over any questions you have as well, if that's a little easier for you, 304-935-5008, 304-935-5008. We're seeing more so now as far as we always kind of take a look back on the previous week in the market, or since the last time we're doing the show. We're seeing the market being a little bit more choppy now, I guess, than what it was most of last year.
2: No doubt. There's a huge rotation going on right now between the tech stocks and the rest of the market, which I believe is really a healthy thing. The Nasdaq's actually down 3% for the year, but the Dow's up a couple of percent. So we're seeing a definite rotation, which helps temper that runaway valuations of the tech stocks. Now, it's not that the tech stocks are their earnings are falling or anything like that. What's happening is that the tech stocks are still projected to grow their earnings by 25% this year, which is an incredible rate. But that's a little slower than it was the previous years. And the rest of the market their earnings are growing at double digit rates now. So they're accelerating across the board, for the most part in the non-tech sectors, their earnings expectations. And so I think that's a healthy thing. We're seeing a normal rotation. We're seeing now what happens when those tech stocks are flat or even down slightly and the earnings grow is they become more value oriented. I don't want to use the term, they're certainly not value stocks, but their valuations become more reasonable as their earnings are outpacing the share price growth.
1: Yeah, so I guess that makes sense. I never even thought of that before. If the price relatively holds and churns there, but they're actually showing profit on the other side of things and all the things of a healthy company, that just means that's a healthier stock. There's less speculation going into it and more actual fundamentals.
2: Right, which is typically how these growth stories play out. You know, if a growth story plays out the right way, the earnings, you know, people essentially buy before the earnings on the expectation of earnings, because they want to get in first and be the first there to reap the most reward. And ultimately, if their ideas, pan out, then you're going to have more normal valuations in line more with the rest of the market after that matures a bit. And now there are still some questions with the AI spend that the companies are doing. You know, how valuable will that be to earnings in the future? And they're investing a whole lot of money of today's money on tomorrow's profits. So all those things still have to play out. But the more you get this sideways movement with growing earnings, the more realistic the valuations become.
1: Just a moment to talk about that. And one of the things, like I mentioned a minute ago, we talk about on the show a lot is not to pay attention to the headline churn. But one thing I do want to point out to folks, the other thing that you have to be aware of is not just to like point your finger at something and call it a thing and then like

0: up and go bankrupt and lose their business or whatever. But there's going to be companies that figure it out. And maybe the best ones aren't even around yet. But the bottom line is that people have figured it out. There has been a little bit of a hesitancy. There has been some evaluation of what's going on. What's with all these CapEx expenditures? Maybe we need to buy. These things are being considered. It's not that there's no skepticism at all. People are trying to balance their skepticism with the what looks like, you know, the future gold mine or the place you want to be to position yourself to put your money to work for you. But you can't point at a thing and say all these people out here are just blind to the risks and there's no skepticism, because there is. And it's obvious because there's been a little bit of a pullback.
1: Sure. And you know, it's like everybody compares it to the tech bubble of 2000, 2001, when things got out of hand with the internet stocks. .com, this, .com, that. It just went to the moon. There were no earnings there at all for the most part. You know, those things were worth billions and billions and billions of dollars, and they were simply ideas. There were very little business behind the, stocks in some of those companies. And that really is not that parallel to what we're seeing today.
0: Right.
1: We are seeing large companies with large profits reinvesting those profits in these future technologies that, now the question is, will those investments pay off? But they're making those investments largely out of the earnings of that they're experiencing. It's not all a pipe dream. There's something real behind it.
0: When you look at who survived, like the online shopping wars and things along those lines, it was very narrow margins that carried out the day. When Amazon started getting market dominance there, then they were able to start incorporating more things. And frankly, the margins got much larger for them.
1: Right.
0: You know, I mean, they're much larger now than what they were back when they were doing war with half.com and buy.com and all these different places that were contemporaries of Amazon. But
1: you know, that is no different. I mean, there again, history plays out, you know, it's never exactly, but look at the automakers.
0: Right.
1: At the turn of the, 1900, there were like 300 automakers in the country. It ended up being the big three.
0: Yeah, they consolidate.
1: Some fail. Some people have ideas that, while they might be good ideas, they don't have the rest of the company. So then it gets, incorporated into other people's products through acquisitions. I mean, that's how it plays out. And you know, what is a little different this time is because it takes such capital investment on these new AI technologies to build out. The big companies are the ones that are doing most of that investment.
0: I think the disconnect between like the investor class and maybe the people at large when it comes to AI and stuff like that as well is that everybody assumes the AI is the same thing. So everybody assumes when you talk about AI, they're talking about the large language models, the thing that is just going to be sentient one day and things along those lines. A lot of companies aren't necessarily talking about that when they're investing in AI. In fact, AI in a lot of ways has been, we're just calling it AI now, but it's been around in some way, shape, form, or fashion for a long time. It's just getting much more complicated. But not every company that's doing this is thinking, well, this is going to take over the world and it's going to be our new sentience and, you know, all this stuff.
1: Right.
0: I mean,
1: right.
0: Most of it is very narrow client-based use that they're trying to onboard some of this stuff. And like I said, some will fail, some will find a way, and there'll be some more general AI thing. But man, if you've ever used one of these things for any particular amount of time, your fear about these things taking over the world is going to quickly evaporate, I promise.
1: Yes, yeah. And you know, there was actually a commercial I saw recently, and there again, never recommend individual stocks. That's not what I'm doing here. But it was IBM. And their commercial was basically, hey, let us consult with you and your company to learn how to use AI best in your company to make you better, to make you more profitable. And that's really the story here.
0: Yeah. Right?
1: You know, we've talked about that many times this year and last year. You know, the winners of this AI are going to be the companies throughout the economy that figure out how to become more profitable through the use of it. And that is a story that's yet to be written. I mean, that is, we're in the beginning stages of that. Now, the big data centers and you know, that's one thing that everybody focuses on. Everybody focuses on, well, what's Meta doing and what's Google doing and what's Microsoft doing? And, you know, all these big companies that are investing these hundreds of billions of dollars, you know, they're building out that infrastructure, but it's up to the individual companies to figure out how to best use those tools in their own businesses.
0: And that's something that's yet to be determined. And

0: another track that this goes along that's kind of interesting from broadly from a perspective of, you know, you should, again, shouldn't be following the headlines on something like this, but something like RAM chips. You know, 15 years ago, RAM was dirt cheap. I mean, you could go and buy RAM anywhere. It wasn't that big of a deal. Whatever parity of RAM you needed to get, it was, you know, there was plenty of it. There wasn't a big deal, and it was relatively cheap to build out your computer without as much RAM as possible. It's not the case anymore. It's actually very expensive just to buy RAM cards anymore, RAM sticks anymore. It's getting very expensive, and that's because some of the minerals and materials and stuff that go into making these chips are a little bit more scarce, and there's a lot of chips coming about. I'm not saying that that's good or bad one way or the other, but those are also opportunities, you know, because those companies become in demand again. You know, suddenly, you know, maybe it's copper, or maybe it's a chip manufacturer or some other resource that quartz, or, you know, who knows what it's going to be. But these things become sort of popular again where they had sort of faded into background noise.
1: Right. And you know, what is the cure to high prices? High prices. You know, that's the signal to a free market to produce more.
0: That's true.
1: That creates the opportunity for somebody to come in and figure out how to solve that supply problem.
0: Yeah, that's all great stuff. And I think that John does a pretty good job of following this bouncing ball along on the program and giving folks an idea about what's going on. If you have any questions about your own personal portfolio, about some observations that you've made, maybe you just maybe have a fear of missing out and you need talked back from it a little bit, or you're maybe a little bit overly conservative and you need to be talked into, you know, maybe taking a look at what you have and seeing what could best make use for you in the future. If you have any questions at all for John, you're welcome to give us a call this morning. 304-345-5858 is our number. 304-345-5858. You can text 304-935-5008 as well. 304-935-5008. And really, and I saw this the other day, and we talk about this a lot. You know, on a basic level, you have to start with getting rid of your debts and things like that. We always talk about that. But man, every week I am reading more and more. Part of the prep that I have for this show and the stuff that gets sent to me for me to just familiarize myself with some of the financial news and stuff like that. Credit card debt is getting insane again. The credit card debt's getting insane. People are missing payments on their cars and their mortgages, sort of like 08 again. There's some issues out there with people and their money management.
1: Yeah, no doubt about it. And you're starting to see some of that in the data. The consumer spending was down a little bit. Now, it ran high all last year, and still it's not a problem as far as the economy goes. But it did slow down, which is a signal that, you know, maybe people are carrying some debt that they need to work off before they can spend again. And all last year, or not all last year, but a good part of last year, the spending growth outstripped earnings growth. So if you're doing that, you're either saving less or you're borrowing more. So hopefully this is just a little self-correction in the midst. The good news is there's reason to believe that earnings growth, or the earnings of the individual, not talking about companies, but individual earnings, may rise this year for various reasons. One, there are some of the tax flow, tax cuts and things are going to flow to folks. You have I've lost my train of thought. You've got the tax cuts coming in. You've got the employment numbers last week were very, very strong. And so there was a little bit of a tepid employment market for several months. And now it seems to have roared back to life. And if that continues, there again, that underpins that consumer spending again. So the expectations still look pretty good for this year as far as the economy goes. That doesn't mean there aren't signs here and there that, hey, this is getting a little out of line. But there's always something out of a line in an economy. You know, there's always something that gets ahead of itself and then slows down. You know, hopefully more cylinders are firing on the good side than the bad. And that's what the expectation is for the year. And that's kind of what the numbers are showing.
0: It seems to me that this is when things are maybe a little tighter, maybe we're sort of reaching that point where our personal earnings haven't risen to quite the point to offset some of the costs that we're on. So there's a little bit, things are a little tighter than what they could be. But this is the perfect opportunity now to think about shrinking your debt, to get rid of your debt. Because if you can do it now and then things get a little easier down the future, all that's going to mean is maybe you have more income that you can put to work for you and you're already clear of that debt. So if you can find yourself in that situation now, as hard as it may seem, boy, is that going to make your life easier now? And then when maybe there's a break in the clouds or you get to a situation where you get a little bit more money or whatever it might be, suddenly you break through from that and you find yourself in all that better of a situation. And you can only do that started by don't get into the credit card debt. And just for a minute, let's go ahead and take our break. And then when we come back, it would be interesting because we talk about paying down that debt a lot. And you talk a lot about what, you know, compound interest and stuff does for you. But let's try to meet those two and just why it's so catastrophic to spend on creating debt in a situation where you really should be trying to put money away and finding ways to get rid of that debt. Let's talk a little bit more about that when we come back.
1: Okay, sounds good.
0: And plus, anything that you want to talk about, please give us a call. You can put John to work for you this morning, at least in answering some questions about how you can retire right into the future, get rid of some of the uncertainty around your retirement. You can give John Burdett a call this morning at 304-345-5858, 304-345-5858. You can find out more information online. It's fourthavenuefinancial.com, fourthavenuefinancial.com. You spell out the whole thing, and you can find it there. Also, do that same search on Facebook, and you can like the page at 4th Avenue Financial. We'll take a break and be back right after this. 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I'm Dale Cooper. 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
2: 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Cole Advisors are unaffiliated entities. The opinions expressed by John Burdett should not be construed as specific investment, legal, or tax advice. All economic and performance information is historical and not indicative of future results. Investing may involve risk of loss of principal. Any tax advice on this show is not intended to be used by any person for the purpose of avoiding use federal or state tax penalties that may be imposed on such a person. And each listener should seek advice from their tax advisor or legal counsel on topics that arise from the show. John Burdett is not providing legal or tax advice. Nothing should be construed as solicitation of an offer to buy securities. 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
0: It is 15 minutes until the top of the hour. You're listening to Retire Right Radio on a Tuesday, 580 WCHS, the voice of Charleston. John Burdett is in studio with us this morning, and you can put him to work for you, at least on the radio this morning. 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If you have any questions about how you can retire right, anything where you need help with a financial advisor, maybe a sticky situation that you have in your life, or questions you have about bringing in investment accounts, anything along those lines, John can give you a hand with this morning, at least point you in the right direction. 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And I wanted to just talk a little bit because along the dashboard that I have where I do story gathering and it gets packaged up, and I had a bunch of stuff ready for yesterday morning when we were going to do this show originally, and there was just so much information about credit card debt, people missing payments on their installment loans too when it comes to like personal loans, car payments and things along those lines. And I just wanted to take a minute for John talks about this a lot, but I mean, whatever you're doing, whether you're potentially buying groceries on your credit card, and obviously you need to eat, and I'm not saying anything along those lines, but if you can do anything in your life to cut the expenses so you're not doing that. So if you find yourself in that situation where you have to put groceries on your credit card, and some people might be in a situation where I don't know, but if you can eliminate those things, because every time you do that, chances are you're not paying it off at the end of the month, because if you were, you probably wouldn't be putting it on your credit card to start with, right?
1: Right.
0: And so if that's a couple hundred dollars a month, that's huge when it comes to money that could be going to work for you later.
1: Absolutely. I mean, you know, we've talked about the power of investing and the compound interest over time, how, you know, $1 turns to $2, turns to $4, turns to $8, turns to 16, turns to 32. And, you know, you're talking about over a career getting five or six doublings like that. So every dollar you save and invest at age 25 might be worth $30, $40, $50 in retirement. Now, if you've got that going to interest, not only are you not building that, but you are doing the same thing that you're being the interest that the financial institution earns that gets the 30, 40 times the money over a 40-year period of time. You're providing the interest to somebody else rather than earning it. And you'll never get out of that and escape that until you can, you know, learn to, you know, live within your means, essentially, is what it comes down to. You know, if you've acquired consumer debt on a credit card, that tells you your budget is misaligned. There's something wrong in the budget. And that's where you need to start when you're looking at paying off those credit card debts. Why are you in that situation? You might struggle and get that card paid off once, but if you don't go back and fundamentally fix it, you're going to end up right back in that situation. Or some people might say, oh, I'll transfer this over to the zero interest for 6 months and try to work on that. But then they end up building another debt and not pay off the other because it's interest-free, and now you've doubled the problem. Well, it goes back to the budget. It is just clear that that's where everything begins. And, you know, how do you get that budget in line? And, you know, you don't want to be a miser and save everything that you make or, you know, not have any fun in life or enjoy yourself. But you have to do it in relation to what your income allows. And one way to do that that I found is the 50-30-20 budget. You know, 50% of your

0: money should be spent towards your needs, you know, food and shelter and transportation, you know, things that you have to live a life. 30% can be spent on your wants. You know, those are things you want to go to a concert or you want to go to a movie or you want to go eat out, you know, in that 50, 30, 20, going to the grocery store is a need, but eating out is a want. You know, you have to make sure that, and I think sometimes people confuse those things when they're looking at their budget. Well, I have to eat. Well, so I'm going to run down to Chili's and, you know, and have a meal, and all of a sudden, you know, that turns into a $25 meal instead of a, you know, $5 made at home meal. You know, those are the types of choices and decisions that you have to make consistently correct to be successful. And if you do that, that leaves 20% for savings, investment, or paying off debt so that you can get out of the hole that you've created. And if you're living the other 80% of your budget right, eventually that debt is paid off, and now you're working on the other side of that where you're now earning the interest on your investments. And that's where you need to get. And even if you get there slowly, even if that investment number is small to start with, it will continue to compound for you. And before you know it, it will, that slow crawl will become a walk and then a run. That's the way it works, you know, and there's no way around that. I wish there was a way around it. It would be very easy if there was a way around that, but there is no way around that. You have to follow those steps or you will never get out of that situation, because compound interest is that powerful and that important.
1: I had a assistant manager that worked for me before. She was a little older than I was, and the poor thing, just she had three kids and a full family, but they lived in like a huge house, three cars for two people in a family for whatever. I mean, you know, they did well, but also lived extraordinarily well. And man, every month at some particular time, she would come into her desk and you would see stacks of paper and stuff in there. And she wasn't doing work for us. It wasn't our job. It was her bills for the month that she would bring into work with her. And it was like she basically spent a day every month at her desk working, but it was doing her bills and stuff. And it stressed her to no end, because I mean, every month it looked like she was looking for like a credit card deal where she, well, if I can transfer these funds over here, then I'll get a month off where I don't have to make this payment. And then I won't have any. She was constantly chasing this money that she didn't have. And she was just, all she was doing was reallocating her debt to different places and trying to do different stuff with it, making different deals, making payment arrangements on different things and stuff like that. And her portion of the job, I can't remember what her husband did. He made pretty decent money, but her portion was commission. You know, I mean, our job was commission. So you can make anywhere from, I mean, one month you might make $1,200 and another month you might make $8,000. I mean, depending on what it was, it stressed me out and the people in our office just to see how stressed out she got every single month.
0: And if she did it during a work day, she lost 4% of her productivity that day over the course of a month.
1: No, those were write-ups. We actually, I mean, I had to like have, it's like, you can't do this constantly in your office. I understand that sometimes things cross over. You have to pay a few bills, or I mean, anybody, you know, that happens, sure. But you can't bring in your entire portfolio with files and stuff like you and like sitting here like with your visor on and trying to figure out your columns. But that's not what you do jobs for. Right. But it was so complicated. She felt like at home and her kids and stuff, she was always distracted and she couldn't do it. You shouldn't be in that big of a mess, man. No, where you have to do that.
0: I mean, once it gets to there, I mean, you've clearly you know, broken that cycle a long time ago to get there as far as living below your means. And you know, the solution, let's say you want to do something, but the budget doesn't allow. You know, the solution to that is not to put it on a credit card. The solution to that is to look at your income and say, I want to change this. Well, how do you do that? You have to be more valuable in the marketplace. You know, maybe you get a new skill. Maybe you get a new training within your work, or new accreditation that gives you the ability to earn a little more money. You know, you can work it on both ends. It's not always just no, no, no. You know, you also have the power to make yourself more valuable in the marketplace. And I think a lot of times what happens is that people say, well, it's easy enough just to take it on this credit card. But then that sets up that cycle.
1: Yeah.
0: And if you really want to do something, the answer is not to borrow. You're not going to borrow your way to wealth. You, particularly on consumer debt. Now, we can get into, you know, borrowing for productive assets, and that's a whole different story. And there's risk involved in that as well.
1: Absolutely, yeah.
0: But that's a different thing than consumer. We're talking about consumer debt, you know, buying things that you enjoy and want to do today with money you don't have. And, you know, if you're consistently looking at that and getting into that situation, then you have an income problem. You either have a lifestyle problem that you need to control and accept the position you're in, or you need to change the position you're in by being more valuable in the marketplace. Those are your only options. And if you don't elect to do one of those two things, you will forever be on that treadmill. And you'll be the one buying the big glass buildings of the banks.
1: Right. You're the ones that are doing all that for them, right?
0: Right.
1: You're doing their work for them, their investment work.
0: Instead
1: that's
0: of collecting
1: true.
0: That interest for yourself on the other side.
1: Now, I've seen that happen, but like, for example, with new cars, and I don't know if there's many people that are on this bend anymore, but I've had people in my life before that, you know, they would get a, you know, back in the day, often you paid a car off in 3 years. I don't think anybody does that anymore. But when I was growing up, you'd pay off your car in 3 years. And I knew people that when they were making their last payment would mean, well, it's time to trade in my car. Like it was automatic that it was almost like a lease. Like when you paid off your car, that you would turn around and then it was time to trade it in and get a new one. The way I grew up, or the way that I did it, is once I paid off that car, man, I was going to do everything I can to drive that car into the ground before I had to buy a new one.
0: Right.
1: And so I've only had a handful of cars in my life because I'll drive them until they won't drive anymore because I don't like having that debt. Now, at one point in time, that was just me being cheap or me not being able to afford anything more. But as I got more mature in life, it just became the easiest way for me not to succumb to more debt. You know,
0: right.
1: I don't mind driving a car that's 10 years old if it means I don't have what used to be a house payment every month.
0: And a lot of times you'll hear folks say that, well, I can't get out of this. You know, I'm stuck. I can't get out of this. But there again, let's say you do pay off a car. You were paying $400 a month for that car, let's say. Well, that's $400 a month you're not paying anymore. Are you being very deliberate with what that $400 is doing the following month? Are you putting that to productive use? Are you paying down debt with that? Or is it just getting lost in your spending because you haven't been deliberate with it? You know, if you want new cars every so often, when you have that car paid off, use that $400 to save to buy a new car down the road instead of borrowing for a car. I mean, that's a novel idea, actually having the money to buy what you what you
1: yeah,
0: want.
1: Yeah, right. I mean, how nice is that, right?
0: You know, there are all kinds of ways that you could utilize that money, but I think it's a psychological lie, really, that we tell to ourselves that, I'm always going to have a car payment.
1: And really, the real trick to it is if you could get that thing paid off and it's, you know, $400 a month, how quickly your credit card debt evaporates when you're able to just redirect that directly to balances of other debt. I mean, I've done it a couple times. You clear away that $200 or $300 and you just put that massively towards your next debt in line. And suddenly, you know, that $3,000 credit card bill is gone. I mean, it really doesn't take much time when you're paying so much principal and not just worried about the interest all the time. And you're just paying that every month. Suddenly it's gone. And then the $85 you were paying towards that credit card and the $400 is yours. And then you look at your next debt and then you just pour everything into that.
0: A lot of times two people have multiple debts that they're trying to juggle and balance and pay off. And the first inclination is always, oh, I need to pay off the highest interest. Well, mathematically, maybe so, but in a household, you also have a cash flow need.
1: Yeah.
0: And so you may have a credit card that has high interest that has a $20,000 balance, and you may have a car that might be of lower interest, but it only has a $2,000 balance. But the payments might be the same on those two. So paying off the car, you freed up much more cash flow. And then if you paid extra on the high interest, you still now don't have the cash flow savings of the paid off car. So sometimes, you know, it's not just about the math. There's a little bit of a psychology to it. And the cash flow is, you know, the cash flow is what, you know, look at all these companies. A lot of companies have debt out there, but are you know, very profitable, but they cash flow. You know, a household has to do that as well. I mean, cash flow is what you live on. And so, you know, you have to really think through when you're looking to pay down and get yourself on better financial footing. You know, what should I attack first?
1: And then it becomes powerful because it's just amazing that once you get there and you pay off that first thing and then you're able to take that to pay off the other things and the other things and the other things. It really is an empowering feeling because you wouldn't believe it. Like, it took you a while to pay off a $10,000 debt. If you have like a little $1,500 credit card out there and suddenly you have hundreds of dollars extra a month that you're putting towards that, it goes away in no time. Suddenly you're like, wow, I can do this. It's great stuff with John Burdette from Fourth Avenue Financial every Monday right here on Retire Right Radio. Anything else before we get out of here today, John?
0: I don't think so. Enjoy the warm weather.
1: Yeah, it's going to be a little nicer today, that's for sure. It looks like we're making that turn towards spring, hopefully.
0: Hopefully so.
1: Yeah, we'll see how that goes. That's John Burdette with Fourth Avenue Financial. Online, fourthavenuefinancial.com, fourthavenuefinancial.com, every Monday at 820 on 580 WCHS, the voice of Charleston. Their phone number, 746-7977, 746-7977, 746-7977. 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
1: From ABC News, I'm Sherry Preston. The family of Brian Thompson, including his widow and executives from United Healthcare, are expected to be in the courtroom today as Luigi Mangione is expected to plead guilty to federal stalking charges in Thompson's murder. ABC Chief Investigative Correspondent Aaron Katursky has more.
2: Mangione has maintained he is not guilty, but sources tell ABC News he is prepared to change his plea as he faces a mountain of evidence, including video of Thompson's murder, the killer approaching from behind and shooting him in the back. Police also said they pulled the murder weapon from his bag.
1: Some legal experts say a guilty plea to federal charges could complicate the state murder trial, which is expected to begin next month. New resources have been deployed in Indiana because of widespread flooding. ABC's Alex Perez is in the city of Richmond.
3: The National Guard called in after the governor declared a statewide disaster emergency following days of relentless storms. Flash flooding swallowing entire neighborhoods, roads vanishing underwater, rivers bursting from their banks, racing through communities around Indianapolis. Rescue crews working around the clock searching for anyone still trapped, and at least three people dead because of the severe storms.
1: In Japan, record-breaking rainfall flooded cities east of Tokyo overnight, killing at least five. Congressional Democrats are calling for more information about the long deployment and deteriorating living conditions aboard the USS Abraham Lincoln in the Middle East.
4: The USS Abraham Lincoln is waiting for relief after nearly 9 months of relentless combat operations and reports of worsening conditions on board. The Lincoln has been at sea for more than 250 days, including one stretch of more than 200 days in between ports of call.
1: ABC's Martha Raddatz just in from the Commerce Department. Retail sales down 0.6% last month, the biggest drop since May of 2025. This is ABC News.
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0: And at 3 in the capital city of Charleston from the 580 WCHS Radio Newsroom, I'm Daniel Wood. 76 degrees, rain coming down around the area with isolated thunderstorms striking the Kanawha Valley this hour. More to come in your Metro News AccuWeather forecast after this. The U.S. Chemical Safety Board has an update on its investigation into a deadly chemical incident that happened in Kanawha County in April.
1: The CSB report says three chemicals were mixed together during decommissioning work taking place at the Ames Goldsmith Catalyst Refiners Plant and Institute. The mixing of those three chemicals in a wastewater tank created a cloud of toxic hydrogen sulfide gas. Two workers near the tank passed out. Two workers who came to help them also passed out. The first two workers survived. The ones who came to help did not. The report says Ames Goldsmith did not require the workers to wear respirators during decommissioning or to have personal gas monitors, which could have helped alert them. Kanawha Putnam Emergency Planning Committee Administrator Tom Kiefer says, unfortunately, decommissioning isn't taken as seriously as it should be.
2: So therefore, we're doing what we think is right, but may not be the correct answer.
1: The Chemical Safety Board says it has more to investigate, a final report expected in the months to come. I'm Jeff Jenkins, 580 WCHS.
0: The company hoping to start operations at a plastic repurposing plant in Quincy in the coming months has a key permit in place. The state DEP Division of Air Quality okayed a permit for Clean Seas West Virginia for its site in Quincy. The company plans to break down plastics through a process called pyrolysis. Residents have expressed concerns over that project. Schools getting ready to start in Kanawha County this coming week, and Kanawha County Superintendent Dr. Paula Potter says people could need to get used to school buses being back on the roads.
3: Students have been off for a few months, and people get out of that routine of seeing kids early in the morning when it's dark or about the time you're getting off from work.
0: Potter and others are asking drivers to be alert when school gets started, with the first day coming up on Wednesday. A Charleston man has pleaded guilty in federal court to a charge of distributing fentanyl. 38-year-old Carlos Chapa Miles entered the plea Thursday in federal court. He sold 3.4 grams of fentanyl to a confidential informant on Charleston's west side in March 2024. He faces up to 20 years in federal prison. In the 580 WCHS Radio Newsroom, I'm Daniel Woods.
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0: Looking now at your Metro News AccuWeather forecast, stormy conditions around the area this morning. Those clouds expected to yield some sun later in the day with showers and storms continuing. High today of 84 degrees. In the 580 WCHS Radio Newsroom, I'm Daniel Woods.
6: This is a Bloomberg Money Minute. American shoppers hit the brakes last month. Retail sales fell in July by the most in more than a year. Consumers pulled back on purchases of cars and at online stores. The value of retail purchases decreased 0.6%. The report suggesting consumers lost some steam last month after a stronger first half of the year. S&P futures are seeing small gains. Meantime, Applied Materials is cashing in on the artificial intelligence boom, but investors are demanding more. The biggest maker of chip equipment in the U.S. delivered a financial forecast that topped Wall Street expectations, yet shares are falling in the early trade. After a rally that more than doubled the stock price, it's now harder for Applied Materials to meet expectations. And Instagram has updated its wordmark this week, which is a stylized version of the company's name. Instagram notes that the old logo was around for over a decade. Instagram feels the refresh is sharper and more modern, but still references the original. Courtney Donahoe, Bloomberg Radio.
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10: 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Tony's normal hours will resume on September the 8th. Check out bestmastertailor.com or Tony's Facebook page if you want more information on that. Coming up a little bit later on in the show, Kanawha County School Superintendent Dr. Paula Potter is going to stop by. School starts in Kanawha County for students on Wednesday. Kind of get the state of the Kanawha County school systems from Dr. Potter, for lack of a better term, coming up. Also, by now, if you're on social media, I am sure you have seen the video, the horrifying video of a young man being bullied and beaten by a group of teens here in Charleston recently. The story's now gone nationwide, viral, as they say. And I reached out to the, and I'll get her official title when she comes, I guess, the guardian, the caretaker of the victim here. Her name is Kimberly, and she's going to join me in studio a little bit later, not to talk about the video necessarily, the case pending. We know all that already, but I want to talk about the way the community has rallied around this fellow, and some guests are going to stop by the studio for that segment as well. Don't want to give away too much. I will just tell you, just keep listening till, you know, we should listen to the whole show anyway, but I'm just saying, definitely you don't want to miss this coming up around 9:40-ish or so this morning. Metro News meteorologist Brian Hughes says, not an all-day rain, but at any given time, some powerful storms could pop up, as we just saw here in Charleston. I mean, it was like a major, major downpour that came through about 10 or 15 minutes or so here in Charleston. There is going to be some clearing late in the day, and things looking pretty decent for the weekend. It's going to be really hot by the time Sunday rolls around, back in the rain again on Monday. Follow Metro News meteorologist Brian Hughes and his team of weather folks on all your social media sites, and download the Metro News television app as well. We're going to get to the Adopt Me Please Pet of the Week coming up here in a couple of moments, but I mentioned him earlier, and he's just coming to studio today. It's our good friend Tony the Tailor. How you doing, my friend?
11: Good morning, Dave. How are you?
10: I'm doing fine. Thank you for being here. You just can't get this radio thing out of your system, can you?
11: Well, I had a radio and TV career in my junior year of high school.
10: Oh, did you?
11: WMTL at Charleston High, and we came in second place in Marshall's competition they had every year for high school broadcasting.
10: Well, look at you. You want a job?
11: No.
10: Okay.
11: But maybe.
10: I just thought I'd ask.
11: I work cheap. So,
10: yeah.
11: You know.
10: Okay.
11: So I fit in right here.
10: Yeah, exactly. Exactly. Let's bring in Angie Gillenwater, Kanawha Charleston Humane Association, with this week's Almost Heaven Interiors Adopt Me Please Pet of the Week. Good morning, Angie, and happy Friday.
12: Good morning. I'm happy to be back.
10: And yeah, because you were away with us last week. You were taking care of some stuff, and Elena Allen, no relation, did a very good job of filling in. So I appreciate her for doing that. Tony the Tailor's here with me as well. So I just like to warn the guests that Tony the Tailor's
11: here. Good morning, Angie.
12: Good morning.
10: All right, so we got our picture of our Pet of the Week posted, Dave Allen Radio, on Facebook at the WCHS Network Facebook page, and on my X page as well. Tell us about Violet.
12: So Violet is a special dog for me personally. Violet actually has been at KCHA pretty much since I started my career upstairs in the shelter environment. She has been in and out of KCHA's doors for every bit of 4 years. She just keeps finding bad luck in these adopted homes, whether they're moving, whether their other pet doesn't like her, whether the housing situation changes and they're no longer allowed to have pets. So Violet is somebody near and dear to my heart. She's about 5 years old. She's great with other dogs and loves to play with other dogs. She's also great with kids. One fun fact about Violet, though, is that she is deaf. So you'll want to make sure that your kids are maybe a little bit older. That way they're not moving around and startling her in a certain way, because, again, she can't hear noises that are around her.
10: Okay. What kind of special challenges come with, because I've never had a deaf pet. What kind of special challenges come with having a deaf pet?
12: So there is a specific training protocol that you would want to use. What is really cool, and I'm really excited to share this, is animals can also interpret sign language the same way that people can. So rather than using your voice to give Violet commands, you could, in theory, use sign language. The only one that she knows right now from us and from previous adopters is sit in sign language. But she, you know, you can train her with an entire matrix of commands if you'd like to.
13: Oh, that's cool. I did not know that, Tony. Did you?
11: That's fascinating.
13: I did not know that.
11: So you have to learn sign language first, then teach the dog sign.
12: Yes.
13: Well, and it's very unfortunate because from what you were telling me, she is a very, very sweet dog, and she's good with other dogs, and she seems to love kids. But, I mean, I would love to try to find her home. What kind of dog is she?
12: So I would say she's going to be like a bully pity mix. She's just got like that real big blocky head. So.
11: She looks like the Target dog.
12: Tonda, yes, she absolutely does.
13: All right. So I want to get to a couple other things, and we'll get back to our Adopt Me Please Pet of the Week. Kegs for Canines is coming up.
12: It is. It is approaching fast. I think not next week, but week after next, it will be time for it. Get your tickets before they sell out. Again, drinking beer, petting dogs, and it's a good cause for KCHA and Animals in Need. So it couldn't be easier.
13: And it's over at the Red Carpet Lounge. And what time does it start?
12: See, you asked me too fast.
13: Okay, well, it's sometime in the afternoon, and the information is available on the page, so you can go check it out.
12: Absolutely.
13: And how are tickets going? Because tickets normally, I mean, this thing sells out.
12: So there are still a lot of tickets available.
13: Oh,
12: we have
13: okay.
12: not sold as many as we would like to. And again, like I said, every ticket sold helps the Animals in Need at KCHA. So even if you are busy that Saturday, buy a ticket.
13: Well, and you actually have pets on site there. You bring the caravan with the animals in it, and they're in an air-conditioned environment there, and you can actually go on the trailer there and look at the animals. And as you said, you're drinking beer and playing with dogs. I mean, that's a pretty good Saturday afternoon. And by that time, we will have some college football on, so it's a Red Carpet Lounge. I know they're going to have TVs up there, so if there's a particular game you're interested in, you won't miss it. You can come in. Great food, and it's all for a great cause. And just go to your website to get tickets. That's the best way to do it.
12: Yeah, absolutely. Do you want a job with us? Because you just sold it way better than I ever
13: did. Well, Tony, you ever been to Kegs for Canines? Guess what?
11: Yes. I mean, I was involved in promotions at Red Carpet Lounge for a long time, and it's one of the greatest promotions, and it's fun. And again, drinking beer, eating chicken wings, TV, and great dogs.
13: What more could you want? And again, it's going to be coming up. What's the date? August the 29th? Is that what the date is?
12: Yeah, I believe it is August 29th.
13: I got to look at a calendar here. Yeah, it is August 29th, Saturday afternoon. Again, information available on your social media and also on your website as well. I want to quickly talk about senior pets. You have some stuff posted on your page about this Pathways Home Grant and Gray Muzzle. I love that name. Tell me about that.
12: So senior pets in a shelter environment, they have a different matrix of needs than what your typical shelter pets are going to have, whether it be health care, whether it be stress levels. It's just there's a different handout type of situation for them. So projects like Gray Muzzle Grant, they offer assistance to help us either place these animals, treat medical needs, whatever the case is. And right now, our shelter has several senior pets in need, and before we ask an adopter to take on a huge medical bill or any type of need that this animal may have, we're able to prep them via grants like this for success in their new homes, in turn helping adopters retain pets more often than what they would in case they run into like a medical need that this senior pet may have or whatever the case may be. So we're super thankful.
13: There's nothing more sad to me than when I hear these stories about these senior pets that have been at the shelter for so long, you know. And of course, you kind of play on the heartstrings a little bit. But, you know, it's like they come in, everybody wants the puppy and everybody wants the kitten. And look, we love people adopting the pets no matter what they're doing. But give these older ones a shot. I mean, because when I see the stories on your social media, Angie, where somebody like the longest serving resident, you know, just got sprung and they're going home with the family.
12: Yeah.
13: That's good stuff right there.
12: It absolutely is. right now, one that comes to mind is a senior pet named Freddie. If you're also, if Violet's not your gal, think of Freddie. Owner had passed away, and he has been with us for a little, around a month now, which is, you know, not the longest resident we have, but still that is far too long for any pet going through something traumatic like that to be sitting in a shelter environment.
13: And how old is Freddie?
12: Freddie is close to the 10-year-old mark. However, we're guessing at least. Mm-hmm. But when

0: You see him, he kind of moves like an old man. So you could pick him out of our playgroup crowd for sure.
1: Well, he could pick me out of the crowd because Tony and I also move that way. All right, how's the cat situation?
0: I'm sorry, what was that?
1: The cat situation, the number of cats.
0: It's getting more manageable. However, there are still far too many cats that are needing to come into our building. So please, if you are more of a cat person, think of us when you're adopting. Again, there's a line out the door that is waiting to come in, and we have to make space for them first.
1: All right. You guys out and about anywhere this weekend?
0: We are not this weekend, but we will be at the Pinch Reunion next weekend. So.
1: Okay. We'll remind folks about that next week. Angie Gillenwater, I appreciate you being here. Thanks a lot.
0: Yeah, no problem. Everyone have a good weekend.
1: All right. Violet is our Adopt Me Please Pet of the Week, and again, she is deaf. I love how Angie says, fun fact, she's deaf. But I did not know that about the sign language.
2: That's amazing.
1: They can be taught sign language. So she is deaf. She's 5 years old. She's spayed. She's free. I forgot to throw that in there. She's absolutely free of charge. And she's great with kids and other dogs. Beautiful dog. I hadn't really thought about the Target dog, but yeah, it does
2: have that little thing on the eye.
1: Yeah, so beautiful dog. Got picture posted. Dave Allen Radio on Facebook, the WCHS Network Facebook page, and at DaveA70 on X. So that is our Adopt Me Please Pet of the Week. Violet, go get Violet. And join us every Friday morning for the Adopt Me Please Pet of the Week from the Kanawha Charleston Humane Association, brought to you by Almost Heaven Interiors. 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We are going to take a break. Dr. Paula Potter from the Kanawha County School System, the superintendent, is going to join us next on The Voice of Charleston, WCHS.
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0: 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Welcome to the show now, Dr. Paula Potter, Superintendent of Kanawha County Schools. Good morning and welcome to the show.
1: Thank you. Good morning.
0: Happy new school year. School starts for students next Wednesday. Everybody excited about it?
1: Everyone's super excited. We've had a great week of professional development for our teachers and our administrators, bus drivers, cooks, everybody from all facets of the school system have been preparing all week. They'll continue Monday and Tuesday, and we'll be ready to hit the road running on Wednesday.
0: Now, when you talk about these developments, these professional developments programs, what exactly goes into those? What are the administrators and the staff, what do they learn?
1: Well, hopefully every year we learn at least some new strategies to help improve student academic performance. This year we had a number of our own employees apply to be presenters, to offer new content standard teaching for all of the teachers in their grade levels, sort of like a national conference, if you will. Our elementary teachers and administrators all reported to Capitol High School, and our secondary teachers all went to Riverside High School, and we also had a speaker that focused on literacy. And as we continue to improve the literacy skills, K-12 and Kanawha County Schools will continue to be a focus this school year.
0: We're talking with Dr. Paula Potter, again, Superintendent of Kanawha County Schools. Dave Allen, show on 580 Line, brought to you in part by Morgan & Morgan, America's largest injury law firm. Dr. Potter, there are several counties around the state, including Kanawha, who are taking a second or third look at the amount of technology that's used by students and teachers. And some have said, and this is not exclusive to Kanawha County, this is nationwide, that perhaps maybe especially after COVID, that there was too much screen time and not enough actual teacher-to-student class teaching. Talk about that.
1: Well, first of all, I think that, we have to recognize how much all of the school systems in West Virginia and across the nation really overnight were expected to shift how they've taught for many years to applying everything to just technology. Everything was delivered through technology, and our teachers adapted, provided, pretty good learning experiences for students. I think we all learned very quickly that the best learning experiences happen in a classroom with a live teacher. However, when you switch all of your teaching strategies to technology, I think it's been a little slow coming away from it. Even in our workforce, we have people who now work from home instead of working in a brick and mortar building after COVID. We felt that it was a good time for us to examine our face-to-face expectations of teaching and learning in a classroom. I've had some students talk to me about, we have a learning management system that's called Schoology, where you can post lessons and turn in your assignments, and it really works good in theory. If a student is absent, that's a great place to go get makeup work, but I think some students became more reliant on just trying to do makeup work and not come to school. And so we recognize how important face-to-face interaction with students are so that we can set expectations and really to determine the learning. So we don't think technology is bad. We're certainly not taking technology out of the classroom, especially at the secondary level, because students have to have technology skills to be able to work in their next steps in life. But we are asking our teachers, and just today I'm with teacher leaders in professional development, increasing our engagement strategy so that students do need to be in the classroom. But it's important that parents and teachers and students all recognize that attendance is important, just like it is if you go to work. And students will be expected to be in class to to do work in class versus just doing things online.
0: And that's that kind of leads me to my next point. And again, we're talking with Dr. Paula Potter, Superintendent of Kanawha County Schools. The issue with attendance, and this is something that has been a problem in schools, you know, for a long time. Again, not Kanawha County necessarily. I mean, teachers nationwide will tell you that getting kids actually in the classroom. Talk about the importance of that.
1: Well, if students aren't in the classroom, they're not engaged in the lesson. And so you can do a makeup assignment, you know, via technology, so to speak. But the rich engagement of collaboration, problem solving, working through the assignment in a classroom is all missed if you're doing it at home. And, you know, we struggle a little bit because elementary students, you know, they rely on an adult to get them to school. And so if they're absent, it really isn't the student's fault because the parents aren't getting them to school. And then secondary, we have some students that then begin to develop some bad habits about attendance. And I think over the years, we've tried to do everything possible to help students graduate. And one of those things is just provide them as much work as we can to allow them to earn a credit to move on. And we just don't feel like that's the best.

best message forward. As an adult, after you graduate, you do have to go to work and you have to be there on time. You know, there are those minimum expectations of attendance and being present, and that's

0: want to talk about personnel for a moment. How as we head into the 2026-2027 school year, how are you looking as far as personnel goes, as bus drivers and other folks in the education system? I mean, I know that there's always a need for people. How's that looking?
1: Yes, we do have a need for some bus drivers right now. We just had a few leave just last week for other employment opportunities. We do have some vacancies, aides, bus drivers, cooks right now. Anybody who's interested in working, if they go to our Kanawha County School web page, all the jobs are listed. They can apply right there. We would love to get them, you know, signed and ready. It does take some time. If they want to be a bus driver, they do have to pass some classes, but there's some incentives involved with that. We do have some opportunity. I know there's people that, you know, are always looking for work, and we'd love to have them a part of our Kanawha County school team.
0: Talking again with Dr. Paula Potter, the superintendent of Kanawha County Schools. The Dave Allen Show on 580 Live, brought to you in part by Huston's Pizza. 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We all know about the numbers as far as one reason or another, maybe either people moving or parents are choosing other options in some cases for their child's education. Sell me on Kanawha County Schools. Sell it to me as if these are the great, I know you got great things going on. Tell the listeners some of the great things that have you excited about public school in Kanawha County.
1: The great things that we have going on is we have certified teachers that have gone to college. They're experts in their field. They're experts in the classroom. They're experts at forming relationships with students in and outside of the classroom. We have multiple opportunities for academic advancement, K-12. We have many extracurricular activities from elementary school all the way through high school, such as robotics, our music programs, our art programs, our sporting programs. There is nothing in my mind that can replace the educational experience in a public school setting. You have the opportunity to be around people with multitudes of differences, multitudes of personalities, multitudes of socioeconomic background, which is all a reflection of our society. And students begin at a very young age to learn how to work together, solve problems if they have them, or if they need a trusted adult to talk to. We have all of those people in our public school system. So if you haven't been in our schools in a long time, I would encourage you to come and see, come and walk our halls of your area, attendance area schools. And I think anybody who would like to see it in action would be pleasantly surprised.
0: If you could give, this will be the final question. If you could give one piece of advice to parents, grandparents, guardians, getting ready for the new school year. Now, this is for the adults. What would that piece of advice be?
1: Be involved. Be present. And when I say involved, I don't mean that you have to be the president of the PTA, but know what your child's doing, what they're doing at school, and if there is something that you have a suggestion, or if you even just want to say something that's going well, reach out to your school, reach out to your school community. Let us know how we can help you or how you can help us. You know, I think we all overuse that cliche as it takes a village to raise a child, but it really does. And the more involvement we have from grandparents, parents, aunts, and uncles, then the parent and the students see their connection with the school. It's a win-win for everybody.
0: Dr. Paula Potter, superintendent of Kanawha County Schools. Appreciate you taking time on our schedule. Have a great school year, and we'll talk soon.
1: Thank you. You too. Bye-bye.
0: 27 minutes away from 10 o'clock on a Friday morning. The Dave Allen Show on 580 Live, brought to you in part by Charleston Dirty Birds. 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Tony the Taylor is hanging out with me today. I think I already know the answer to this question, but were you somebody that liked school?
2: I love school.
0: See, I did too.
2: We had fun. It was always a part. I went to Charleston High School in Roosevelt. We couldn't wait to go to school.
0: See, and that's where I was. And a lot of people, you know, they see what an idiot I am now. They're like, I can't believe that you love. I absolutely love school. I hated summer. I didn't say I hate it. I look forward to school starting. It had nothing to do with academics. Sorry, Dr. Potter.
2: And I don't know anybody who I grew up with who didn't like school. I mean, we had fun, very, very social. Our schools are very

0: social. Of course, this was the 70s and 80s when school was fun. We actually learned things. Everybody knew how to read. It was fantastic. And we had a great opportunities and everything. And
1: I loved it. I mean, to me, probably not for the right reasons.
0: We had great teachers. Yeah. We had great principals.
1: Okay.
0: And of course, you know, as student principals, you would be in trouble. However, you still respected them.
1: Mm-hmm.
0: And as you got older, you realized, I mean, they prepared you for life.
1: I had a teacher, God rest his soul, he passed a couple of years ago. His name was Mr. Washington. And he taught at Logan Junior High, which is no longer in existence. And he taught general business. The class itself was good. It was interesting. He wasn't the hardest teacher in the world. But he had all of these rules, like, you know, you had to, your paper had to be spaced a certain way. Everything, this was before computer. Well, there were computers, but not like we know them now. And everything, like, you had to double space. It had to be a certain kind of paper. You didn't use composition books. It was actual loose leaf paper. You had to write in blue ink only. You had to head your paper a certain way. Last name. See if I can remember. Last name, comma, first name, the grade you were in, dash, and your homeroom number, and the date. And in his room, which was, it was a, like a, it was a building, like a modular building. There was carpet on the floor. The desks had to be lined up perfectly on those dots on the floor. And you could not, when the bell rang, you could not cut between the desks. You had a certain order. And I remember as a seventh grader thinking, this is the dumbest thing I've ever seen in my entire life. All he was doing was teaching you about detail.
0: Detail.
1: That's all it was. And how to follow the rules. That's all it was, Tony. It wasn't about that stuff. It was just that in life, there are things that you are going to have to do a certain way and not get it wrong.
0: And how about this? You had business in seventh grade.
1: Mm-hmm.
0: They were teaching you about business in seventh grade. And they got rid of that. And they got rid of shop and mechanical drawing and all this in junior high, home ec. And they wonder what happened. What are these kids don't know anything? Well, because you quit teaching them.
1: Well, but a lot of that's coming back. I mean,
0: finally, yeah, because we realized that.
1: And they also told we're not that much different in age. They also told our generation everybody has to go to college.
0: Mm-hmm.
1: And that's crap. Not everybody needs to go to college. Now, they need to have some sort of higher education, in my opinion, whether it's learning to be a mechanic, learning to be a chef, learning to be whatever. But not everybody needs, I mean, I'm wearing my Marshall green today, but not everybody needs to go to Marshall or WVU.
0: Many of my people I went to school with in shop class, or then they would go to Carver. They all own car repair shops. They own HVAC companies, and all of them have done very well. Mm-hmm. I mean, they're getting their retirement age.
1: Yeah.
0: Have sold, or kids moved on, or whatever. But they had great lives, made great incomes, and they were smart. You know, they go to college to be smart. I know a lot of people who have college degrees who are really not that smart.
1: Yeah.
0: A lot.
1: Text, good morning, Dave. Sunday, August 16th will mark 49 years since the world's lost the king of rock and roll, Elvis Aaron Presley. So for those who would like to honor and remember the life and legacy of the man who remains the greatest selling solo artist of all time, please join millions of fans around the world tomorrow night during the 2026 Candlelight Vigil, live beginning approximately 9:30 Eastern on the Graceland live stream page or on YouTube. Tex says, I feel like Dave is about to go off on how he used to have to write with a pen and a quill, and how the kids today are lazy. No, not at all. I think, no, not at all. But I do think that things have changed, but everything that's old is dead. And to hear, and we interviewed the superintendent of a school in the Eastern Panhandle on midday, and that superintendent said the same thing Dr. Potter did, that we said that a lot of the technology, although it's good, it's not designed to take the place of actual human interaction. And they're not getting away from technology. They're just changing some things up in school. And I think it's a great idea.
0: They need to.
1: All right. I do want to let you know this. Our friends over at the Benny Keatum Shrine, they have a big event going on. I told them I'd mention it. It's happening tomorrow night, featuring the feel-good rock and roll sounds of the Esquires. It's going to be at the Benny Keatum Shrine Center Ballroom, 100 Courier Street. Doors open at 7. Music goes till about 11. Tickets are $30 a person, with proceeds benefiting the Shrine. 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We're going to take a break. 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

0: 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If you've spent any time at all on social media over the last week or so, you've probably seen the video or at least heard people talking about the horrific clip of some young men bullying a fellow here in Charleston. And we're not here to try the case on the radio. It's not what we're here to do. That'll be debated somewhere else. I wanted to talk about the community response, though, for the guy that was a victim here. His mom, Kim Foye, is with me right now at the Jarrett Construction Studios, along with friend of the program, Tony the Tanner. Kim, I appreciate you being here. Thanks a lot.
1: Thank you.
0: I'm going to have you pull that microphone down in front of you there, if you would.
1: Oh, okay.
0: There you go. And Kayshawn?
1: Kayshawn.
0: Tell us about Kayshawn.
1: Like I said, I adopted him when he was 6 months old. And we've been rolling together ever since, just me and him. He was diagnosed with autism at the age of, first he started out with a seizure disorder. And that then it turned into autism. And that was like when he was 2 years old.
0: Mm-hmm. And again, we're not going to get into all the details about everything that happened. We've all seen it. It's gone nationwide. We'll let all the authorities and other people handle that. But I want to talk about the community response, Kim, once the video went viral.
1: Well, my intentions was to put the video out to find out who the kid's parents was.
0: Mm-hmm.
1: And once I posted the video, it just blew up. I mean, thousands of people. I'm still getting phone calls and emails and texts. So,
0: and when did this happen? When was it?
1: This happened on the 28th of July.
0: Okay.
1: He go to North Charleston almost every day because he liked playing basketball.
0: Yeah.
1: He plays on the Kanawha County Special Olympics basketball team. And he go in there to practice his free, three-pointers?
2: Yeah.
1: And he loved going there. So when I take my nephews to football practice, he goes in the gym.
0: Mm-hmm.
1: So I was at the football field. He was at the gym, and I don't know how this happened without me seeing it because it was right there.
0: Yeah. Well, like I said, it's I first saw the video. I don't know how I got to know somebody shared it, but the community response has just been off the charts from people that, I mean, like you said, you're getting messages right now from people that you didn't even know.
1: Yeah, it's been so many people. I mean, I didn't know it was this many people in Charleston.
0: Well, I think it's probably gone beyond Charleston to a certain extent. Like I said, this thing has gone nationwide now. Again, I'm not going to go into what everything that happened, but it was a very bad situation.
1: Yeah.
0: There was definitely some bullying. I think headphones were broken and things of that nature. And we'll let all the other people handle that. But talk about some of the things people have done in coming forward.
1: And if I took every offer for headphones, he'd have like 1,000 pairs. So far, he got three pairs of new headphones.
0: Yeah. And that just goes to show you how they're good people.
1: So many people have reached out and offered to buy him stuff and taking. He's booked and busy for the next 3 months because he have wrestling.
0: Yeah.
1: He's going to wrestling tonight, tomorrow, and he's going to the Civic Center.
0: Yeah.
1: On the 30th of August, I think.
0: Yeah, does that?
1: I mean, September.
0: September. That's WWE, right? Because he's a big. He's a big WWE fan. Roman Reigns and Cody Rhodes, right? Yeah, that's what I understand. And I had seen, because I've ring announced a lot of wrestling shows over the years, and I have seen when the local people, like some of the local guys and gals, have reached out about, hey, we would like to have him as a guest at our local show.
1: Yeah.
0: So talk about that a little bit. That's going to be exciting. Has he ever been to a wrestling show before in person?
1: Yeah,
0: in person? Okay.
1: Yeah. So,
2: I've been to all of them.
0: Oh, you've been to all? Okay, cool. He's been to all of them. That's good. I mean, that's awesome. I mean, you get something that you like. I mean, really. Tony the Tailor is here, and I don't think you met Tony, but
1: no.
0: Let me give you the commercial. West Virginia's finest men's store, Tony the Tailor on Virginia Street, Charleston.
3: I guarantee you've
0: heard about him. Tony is one of our good advertisers here, and he and I were talking about this, and Tony's kind of got a perspective as to what you've gone through, Tony.
3: Yeah, my 6-year-old grandson, he's nonverbal autistic,
1: mm-hmm.
3: and it's a learning curve
1: really,
3: of how to do it. But he's communicative, Mm-hmm. You know what he wants. Mm-hmm. And I'm always the sucker because I'm Poppy. And like if he wants cupcakes and everybody told him no, he'll go find me and drag me to the cupcake pile. And of course, here you go, here's two. Yeah. Yeah. And I get in trouble.
0: He's working the system. And Tony's doctor doesn't like that either.
3: But I saw the video and I shared it and I commented on it of what I would have my reaction to it was. But it really touched me in a different way because I have a familiar with that on a personal level. What I would like to do is, I don't know if he likes football or WU football or anything like that, but I want to give him all the football WU gear that he needs from our store. I made a card up that he can use, and you can bring him down at any time and just ask for me, and he can pick out whatever he wants.
1: Thank you.
3: You're welcome.
0: Yeah. It's.
1: Say thank you.
3: You're welcome.
1: Thank you.
0: And
1: go pick out some clothes.
0: Yeah.
1: WB merch.
3: Yeah, and it doesn't always have to be. We have Marshall stuff too.
0: Yeah. And
3: and other things, shoes, whatever he needs.
2: Yeah. Our college football team is Michigan Wolverines.
3: What's your team?
0: Michigan Wolverines.
2: Can you, or beat Ohio State? I do not like that.
0: Oh, yeah. Can you do anything with Michigan?
3: Michigan. I get all every college.
0: There you go.
3: Whatever you need.
0: All right.
2: My team's the Ravens.
0: Okay. I don't know. Can you do NFL?
3: Yes. Got NFL.
0: There you go.
4: Lamar Jackson.
0: Okay.
3: Yeah, I like Lamar Jackson too.
0: All right. Well, there you go. So,
3: one of my clients is Ali Rashid. Rashid Ali, the tailback.
0: Yeah,
3: plays behind.
0: Played at Marshall.
3: Yeah,
0: and he's one of your. He comes and buys his clothes from you.
3: Yes,
0: makes his suits right here in Charleston. I did not know that. When I was talking to Tony about this, he said he wanted to do something, you know, for you guys. Mm-hmm. So we're gonna take care of a wardrobe for him, courtesy of Tony the Tailor here.
1: Thank you.
0: What do you want people to know, Kim? I mean, do you want to give them an opportunity to say thank you to all the people that have reached out? I mean,
1: yes, it's so many to thank, but I thank all of them. Like I said, when I first seen the video, I was so mad. And then a couple of days, I was like, I looked at it again, and I was like, these are kids, you know. And I see all the people reaching out for him.
0: I understand. I'm right there with you. It does go to show you, honey, that there are good people in this world, though, and people that don't even know you or know him or whatever, and they reached out to people like you said. You don't even know there's people in Charles. This thing has gone nationwide and whatever, and so there's good people in this world, despite all the arguing and all the stuff that we do on talk radio. There are good people in this world.
3: There's more good people than bad people in the world.
0: I agree. All right. Kim, I appreciate you and Kay for being here with us today. Thanks a lot.
1: Thank y'all, and thank everybody.
0: Okay, all right. Appreciate you both being here. It is 9:48. We will take a break, and we'll come back after this on The Voice of Charleston, WCHS.
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0: Welcome back to the show. It is 8 minutes away from 10 on a Friday morning. Coming up later today, Metro News Midday 13 News and Tonight Live, anchor Amanda Barron and me, powered by Selango Law. It's Friday, which means we're going to introduce you to another great lunch spot. TJ Meadows is here with the triage, as he calls it, at the Greenbrier. That was his commentary that he wrote. Jeff Jenkins has the news. Daniel Woods and I will get you ready for the weekend in sports. All that and Open Line West Virginia. More Metro News Midday 13 News and Tonight Live, anchor Amanda Barron and me, coming up at noon today, powered by Selango Law. On this show Monday, former Charles Mayor Danny Jones will stop by. Hey, Hurt fans, the Marshall University Quarterback Club at Charleston presenting the annual Paint the Capital City Green event Thursday, August 27th at the Villano Flight School at West Virginia International Yeager Airport starting at 6. Hear from head coach Tony Gibson, basketball coach Corny Jackson, and all the other coaches will be there as well, plus the athletic director Gerald Harrison and the voice of the Thundering Herd, Steve Cotton. Steve Animal and I will be serving as MCs of the event. 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Call 304-696-4661. My man Tony the Tailor is with us right now. You didn't have to do that, Tony.
1: No, I don't have to do anything.
0: because you're Tony the Tailor.
1: But
0: you didn't. I mean, when I reached out to you, actually, I think you, I think the first time I actually saw the video, I think you shared it. And then you and I talk, you know, several times a day, and you said, I want to do something. And,
1: yeah. It touches me. Autism is new to me.
0: Mm-hmm.
1: And I deal with it all the time and been immersing myself in education of it. And it's fascinating, the whole thing. But seeing that video really, I don't know, I would have handled it way different.
0: Yeah. I have no doubt. And that's why I said, look, when I talked to Kim about coming in, I said, look, I'm not interested in getting into all the details.
1: Yeah.
0: It's out there. You can find it, her son was attacked by a group of teenagers, and he is a grown man. He's a grown man, and who knows what goes through people's heads. It's not my place. I'll let courts and everybody else handle all that stuff. But I we

0: I just wanted to do something nice for her and to let her tell her story and give her a chance to say thanks. And you know, she broke down there.
1: Oh, I know.
0: When she started.
1: And, yeah, and, she's
0: and
1: touched.
0: And it continued during the break about all of the outpouring of support. And that's basically what I wanted to do with the interview. I told her when I reached, she didn't know me from Adam, and I just reached out to her. Apparently, I'm not as big a radio star as I thought I was. I just reached out. I said, look, you don't know me, but here's who I am. I want to give you an opportunity to thank people, and that's it. I'm not going to get into the tabloid style, you know, whatever. Just and that's what she did, and she
1: She's genuinely touched.
0: Oh, 100%, 100%. And he's going to get some Tony the Tailor gear.
1: Yeah, I've seen Baltimore Ravens.
0: Yeah, big Ravens fan.
1: Big Ravens fan.
0: I had no
1: idea. Michigan
0: and Michigan. And he doesn't like Ohio State.
1: He doesn't like Ohio State.
0: We figured that out.
1: I don't know anybody who likes Ohio State.
0: Yeah. Now, shots have been fired here. The Dave Allen Show and 580 Live brought to you in part by Pinnacle Consultants, helping to identify environmental concerns, asbestos, lead, mold, indoor quality issues in buildings all across the state, providing inspections, testing, and accredited lab services you can trust. 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A couple texts here. We were talking about schooling and education earlier. Text says, my teachers were like yours back then in regards to actually having standards. God forbid schools and classes actually have expectations. Is that a little harsh? You think it's a little harsh,
1: honey?
0: No. Okay.
1: No. we just saw where caught Michigan, speaking of Michigan, mm-hmm. they're not giving freshmen grades because they might get their feelings hurt and be depressed about it.
0: I saw that.
1: That's just insanity to me. And whatever happened to grade, when I was an A, you had to have 96% to mm-hmm. get an A. Mm-hmm. Now it's like, we'll see where, you know. We'll just do it by feel.
0: Well, and I think that what happens is I think we set, in many cases, we set students, whether they're public school, high school, or college, we set them up for a false world by coddling them. And I don't have, right. Granted, somebody will point out to me and say, you don't have kids, you shouldn't talk about it. Probably so.
1: But you have to deal with the products.
0: But I have to deal with them. Yeah.
1: It's terrible. I mean, look, let's be frank here. 30% can read and they're graduating. How does that happen? How does that happen? How does colleges have to have remedial English before they can even get, but they graduated from a school? That's the problem. Keep pushing them ahead, pushing them ahead. That's the problem. And there's no consequences.
0: Well, and I do want to say we do have some wonderful educators in public school.
1: Oh, there's some great educators, but a lot of them aren't allowed to educate.
0: Yeah.
1: They're not allowed to educate.
0: I've heard more than one teacher that have told that said that exact same thing to me.
1: Let teachers teach. Let counselors counsel.
0: And some of the things, like I said, I've alluded to Mr. Washington, my general business teacher. I learned more from him, and it wasn't even so much about the class.
1: No.
0: The class itself was simple. I mean, we learned how to type on
1: right
0: on keyboards, on manual,
1: life comes at you hard and it's non-forgiving, and they're not teaching no consequences, and then when consequences happen they don't know how to handle it.
0: A text said, I had a teacher similar to yours, Dave, and what I learned from it, that the rules do not have to make sense, but they have to be followed. I mean, and how many of us in everyday life, Tony, have gone through that? Why in the heck am I doing this? Well, because someone above you told you to, and because it has to be done. Nobody likes to pay taxes. Nobody likes to adhere to the speed limit either. They don't have to. Yeah.
1: But it's, I don't know. It is, but life hits you hard, and then they don't. I mean, they're saying 10%, at least 10% of job interviews, the parent comes. What's going on?
0: It happened to me.
1: Immediately, you're not even considered.
0: I was in a position at another radio station to interview a part-time employee. And this was years ago. The young man and his mother came to the studio. This wasn't this company, it's a different company. Receptionist buzzed me and said, hey, your 10 o'clock interview's here. I went out there and she introduced herself to me. This is my son. Okay, that's mistake number one. And I said, well, come on back in my office. And the mom starts walking back and I was like, well, excuse me. And she said, well, he's a little nervous. He's never been on an interview before.
1: Oh.
0: I said, he's 18 years old, right? And I said, well, I'm not hiring you for the job. I'm hiring him. And she insisted on, because she said, well, I'd really like to be in there. I said, you know what? Thank you for your time. And that was shortest interview ever. I'm done.
1: It's ridiculous. I mean, it's ridiculous.
0: Text, college kids can't read. Blame No Child Left Behind and George Bush.
1: Maybe that's what started. I don't know. I would blame when the feds took over education. Because remember, when we were kids, the federal government wasn't involved in education.
0: Mm-hmm.
1: They should just set the standard. The kids, one of them would be, you have to read on a proficient level mm-hmm. and understand basic math. But that's all they should do. They shouldn't be involved anyway.

0: hey, push all that money back to the state, to the states, and let them distribute.
1: Yeah, you're going to be okay when you learn how to open up a little bit.
0: Yeah,
1: I mean, Tony the Tailor. Tony the Tailor. TJ's in the house. What you got coming up?
2: Brad Mack, 10:06, latest on the Greenbrier. Tom Sussman joins us. How do the politics of the situation meet the business of the situation? We'll talk about that. Steyerwalt's back from vacation at 11:06. Steam release at 11:33.
1: All right. I'll see you later today on Metro News Midday with 13 News and Tonight Live anchor Amanda Barron for Ryan Nicholson. Thank you so much, and I'll see you later today. Till then, have fun and love somebody.

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1: From ABC News, I'm Sherry Preston. The Trump administration has this morning gone to the U.S. Supreme Court asking to let the White House resume construction on the ballroom while an appeal of the case plays out. Luigi Mangione, accused of gunning down the CEO of United Healthcare on a Manhattan sidewalk in late 2024, is expected to plead guilty to federal charges this morning.
2: It comes after a 20-month legal saga where Mangione has faced dueling state and federal charges while amassing a vigilante fan base, having raised more than $1.5 million for his defense. A potential guilty plea in his federal case could bolster his lawyer's argument about double jeopardy and potentially sideline his state murder trial, which is set to begin in less than a month. If he pleads guilty to federal stalking charges, he could spend the rest of his life in prison. Peter Haralambos, ABC News, New York.
1: 30 years after the death of rapper Tupac Shakur, a jury has been selected in Las Vegas in the murder trial of at least one person.
3: The jury of six men and 10 women will begin hearing evidence to decide if Dwayne Davis, street name Keefe D, is guilty of murder. For years, he's boasted about his role allegedly ordering the hit on Shakur and even providing the gun that night in Las Vegas. He even published a book admitting to all of it, saying he went out looking for Shakur and Death Row Records founder Suge Knight that evening. But now he claims he was lying.
1: ABC's Alex Stone. Democratic Senator Richard Blumenthal demanding more information about conditions aboard the USS Abraham Lincoln following numerous reports of moldy showers, broken toilets, and attempts to go overboard from the aircraft carrier USS Abraham Lincoln. Agriculture officials now cautiously optimistic about a pest first detected in June from Texas. ABC's Jim Ryan.
4: After months of working to control the spread, the U.S. Department of Agriculture says that only three cases remain active in two Texas counties along the Mexican border. The inactive cases involve animals that were either euthanized or died as a result of a screwworm infestation.
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6: Good morning. It's 10:03 and 78 degrees in the capital city. I'm Jack Carlson in the 580 WCHS radio newsroom. It's a rainy morning in Kanawha County with chances for thunderstorms throughout the day. A high of 85 degrees. More coming up in your Metro News AccuWeather forecast after the news. Investigators say the two workers who died in the Ames-Goldsmith tragedy in April weren't initially near the deadly gas. Workers inhaled toxic hydrogen sulfide gas as they were decommissioning the Ames-Goldsmith Catalyst Refiners plant in Institute. That gas was created when chemicals combined in a wastewater tank system. Kanawha Putnam Emergency Planning Committee Administrator Tom Kiefer says two workers came in to help.
7: The two folks who was responding heard the commotion, heard actions, heard there was, a vapor cloud. So they were actually coming from another section of the building toward the tank of concern to assist with the activity.
6: You can read more at WCHSnetwork.com. A Maryland man charged in a Charleston murder could enter a guilty plea today. According to a court docket, 35-year-old Joshua Scales is going to plead before Kanawha County Circuit Judge Kerry Webster this afternoon. Scales is charged with first-degree murder in the shooting death of St. Albans man Ethan Chick Colbert on Elizabeth Street in January 2025. Chick Colbert had previously served several years in prison after a domestic assault conviction in 2012. He beat his girlfriend on the side of Interstate 77. Her son got out of the car to seek help and was struck and killed by a vehicle. Scales was supposed to go on trial for Chick Colbert's murder starting next week. We'll have more coming up later today here on 580 WCHS. A Charleston man faces 20 years in prison after pleading guilty to distributing fentanyl. 38-year-old Carlos Chapa Miles pleaded guilty on Thursday. Miles will be sentenced January 7th next year. It's 10:05.
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6: Your Metro News AccuWeather forecast, cloudy skies with some thunderstorms throughout the day today, a high of 84. It's 78 degrees in the capital city. I'm Jack Carlson, 580 WCHS.
11: Made it to a Friday steam release coming up later this morning. Steinwalt is back from vacation. And what's the latest as a deadline looms on the Greenbrier? It's Metro News Talk Line. We're ready to go.
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11: Made it to a Friday. 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Dave in Morgantown, TJ in Charleston. 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Say good morning to all of our great radio affiliates in and around the state of West Virginia. Or if you're watching in on the Metro News TV app, Facebook Live, and YouTube, Steinwalt is back. He'll join us second hour. A lot to get into with Steinwalt. I want to bring up the Air Force One switcheroo, what he thought about the primary elections this week. We'll get into all that with Chris coming up at the top of next hour. Say good morning, TJ Meadows. He's down in the Encova Insurance Studios Southern Command. Good morning, sir.
15: I'm sure Chris has used a food cart to sneak out of somewhere. It just wasn't Air Force One.
11: Do you think he's high profile enough he gets to use the food cart?
15: Well, is he high profile or was it part of a, you know, misspent youth? I don't know. We'll have to. I don't know.
11: By the way, I misspoke. We have Ethan today instead of Sophia running the audio side. I'm sorry for all of that. To the listeners who are, I'm sure, very disappointed that they'll have to talk to Ethan when they call Steam Release instead of Sophia. But I want to make that clarification. Ethan does a good job. We just like to make sure he stays on his toes.
15: I do think, to your point yesterday, though, that you made about the Secret Service and how they did that, it is rather telling that in this digital world, that they didn't use some kind of digital means. They used the old school analog yeah. way of getting him out, right? I think that's telling, and I think it's smart. You know, when everyone is over here doing something, do something completely different over here. That's a whole, you know, non-technical thing. That's smart.
11: And look, that's an agency that caught a lot of grief, especially after the attempted assassination, you know, in Pennsylvania, an agency that was under a lot of scrutiny. So, hey, man, look, I want to think it's cool when these agencies do what they're supposed to do, and it's kind of reassuring that they're still really good at the one job they have to be 100% on all the time, and that's protecting the president. Nice job.
15: Well, somebody said yesterday, aren't you mad, though, that they didn't tell the media they lied? I'm like, no. No, I'm not. I'm not mad.
11: Listen, if you were on that plane, would you have wanted to, well, I mean, as a media member, I mean, I would have wanted to know and report on it, but as someone who had to fly home from Turkey, would you wanted to know any of that?
15: No.
11: No, I wouldn't, as a matter of fact. I'd like to just get home. We'll get into that with Steyerwalt coming up in the second hour. Yesterday, Brad McElhenney joined us and got us updated on the soap opera we like to call As the Greenbrier Turns. As you know, the battle over the Greenbrier continues. There's a federal court deadline today. Lenders tied to Omnia Hotels are asking a federal judge to place the property under a court-appointed receiver to collect the over $300 million in debt. Meanwhile, justices, the justice family, that is, fighting back with lawsuits to keep their hotel and racing to finalize a massive refinancing deal, scrambling to keep the control of the state crown jewel. Caught in the middle of all of this is the lottery commission, the hotel casino license, and whether or not the casino will remain open. Does it have to close to get this deal done? Metro News statewide correspondent Brad McElhenney has been following this from the very first filing. He joins us again this morning. Brad, good morning.
10: Oh, hello. Good morning. And yes, if you joined us yesterday, there was some urgency to this new factor that the Greenbrier made determine that it would close its casino in lieu of a final decision by West Virginia Lottery to move ahead with a new ownership structure. Lottery's been reviewing that, and to the minds of the owners of the Greenbrier, that review had taken too long up against the other court deadlines. So when we left you, gentle listeners, there was this likelihood, a possibility, that the casino at the Greenbrier was going to close, that 90 people or so would lose their jobs within a couple of months. Also, you know, their health insurance, their benefits. Breathe kind of a sigh of relief, everybody, because by the end of the day yesterday, the representatives of the Greenbrier, in particular Charleston attorney Steve Ruby, sent a formal memo to Lottery suggesting that there may be a workaround. They said, quote, "We would, of course, be very pleased to be able to close our refinancing and continue to operate the casino for a brief period while lottery approval remains pending." Then the memo from Steve Ruby on behalf of the Greenbrier continued, "Please advise whether we can enter into an agreement to permit a transition period of that nature in order to maintain casino operations." So breathe a sigh of relief on that one. Maybe put it on your back burner or your medium burner. In the meantime, though, I really think that this deal is going to close today, possibly while we're doing the show, and have now gotten that from a couple of sources. It's my belief that bankers are currently signing documents and that there will be a status report filed in court by the end of today to say that the deal is moving forward, and that we may get some sort of news release or announcement sometime within the morning hours here. I'm going to keep half an eye on my email just in case it pops in there as we speak. But that would certainly be the headline, and it is an arrangement with the justices and Kennedy Lewis Investment Management. They would have to pay down the owner of the debt, White Sulphur Springs Holdings. You know, collectively, those are all the bankers who are signing documents this morning. And it, you know, it puts a new position on this thing. It would, according to a letter yesterday from West Virginia Lottery, I think this is an important point, because the Greenbrier has been so prominent and such a focal point of Jim Justice's political persona, the letter from Lottery indicated that Kennedy Lewis is going to have 51% control of the property. So 1% more than half. They're gonna have, you know, the operating control. The other thing is that, you know, Kennedy Lewis is a banker, a distressed assets financial service. So what is lingering out there in my mind is, are they bringing in some sort of professional hotel management company to do the day-to-day operations of running the hotel and keeping it in you know, in good working order. So a lot of questions still out there, but the issue of the casino that we focused on yesterday has cooled off just a little bit.
15: I do want to turn back to the casino for a second, Brad. The letter on page 2 from the lottery that I thought was a bit confusing, and maybe this is why Steve Ruby, in his letter yesterday, asked for clarification. That final sentence, when they talk about that the current situation in no way requires the closure of the casino at the Greenbrier pending resolution of the financial transaction with Kennedy Lewis. Resolution pending that of the financial transaction. Well, if they close today, it's no longer pending. It's closed. It's executed. So does that mean after the deal is executed that there's some question of the casino, or am I interpreting that wrong?
10: I will tell you, I don't really know, but if I could broaden out just a little bit, I'm a little confused, honestly, about strategy, because yesterday I took the strategy to be playing hardball with the casino, to lay the groundwork to tell the judge, well, we haven't reached our deadline because lottery is not cooperating on review of the casino license. I thought it was one thing laying the groundwork to tell the judge. The other was that I thought that it was playing hardball with lottery. That, you know, that they were saying, all right, if you don't get a move on, we're going to just close the casino. By the end of the day, that statement that you read where acting lottery director David Bradley says, there's actually no reason to close your casino. You don't have to do that while this is going on. I think that's true. But B, that is what Steve Ruby, the Charleston attorney, in his response letter latched onto to say, actually, if there is some way to keep the casino open, even on a you know, temporary basis while we work through this thing, it is, you know, we would like to do that. So I read it as backing off the hardcore position of just a day earlier. One, you know, we know what we know, and we don't know what we don't know. And I had thought, really, that the casino is a moneymaker that is part of the bigger picture of owning the resort. It's a moneymaker in itself, and it's a lure for a lot of people who want something to do, for groups that book their conventions at the Greenbrier so that people can go and you know, do something after they've sat in meetings all day. I thought it was clearly part of the financial picture for Kennedy Lewis. Now I am not quite as certain. I mean, if the $500 million backer could take it or leave it, as of yesterday, maybe it's not a central part of the picture. And the final question I have on that is, if they're bringing in some sort of professional hotel organization, that doesn't necessarily mean that they're bringing in a professional casino operator. So how interested in, you know, the hotel part of the picture, how interested are they in the casino?
16: It's kind of chuckling to myself here. Maybe it's like a car negotiation. I'll walk away from this deal right now. I don't need that casino. We'll walk away right now. I joke a little bit there, guys. But hey, broadly speaking, we've been watching this now, what, a couple of months, several months here, this all play out over the summer. TJ, I'm really interested to get your opinion, Brad, as well, if you want to offer it. Is this best case scenario for the Justice family to have Justice family businesses here to have a Kennedy Lewis come in? You retain, albeit a slight minority ownership in the Greenbrier. You get the casino deal worked out. Is this really best case scenario for the senator's family businesses here?
15: I believe so. Because at the end of the day, what do the justices know best? They know agriculture and they know coal. Yes, they've owned a hotel for a number of years, but I don't know that they're hotelier experts in the same fashion that an Omni would. Clearly, they didn't like something about Omni. The two couldn't get along. Mm-hmm. So the fact that you're able to get somebody like a Kennedy Lewis to come in, and I think Brad is spot on. I'm sure Kennedy Lewis, I would be willing to throw some money of my own on a bet that Kennedy Lewis, and I'm not a betting man, that Kennedy Lewis has some kind of management company that is experienced in running a hotel on a contract to come in and do that and start making the calls. So, you know, you get this debt off of your books You walk away with some cash, because you got to remember, I don't know how much cash he's going to walk away with, but what did Justice pay for the Greenbrier? $20 million back when?
16: Oh, yeah.
15: When he bought it? So there's going to be some liquidity, I would hope, right there, out of that $500 million. Maybe not much, as much as it would be if you didn't have all this debt, obviously. But, yeah, man, to me, you can lay down tonight, have a good night's sleep. It's open. You improved it. You have a casino. People have their jobs. And now if you want to turn your attention to your political endeavors, you can, or can
16: whatever stay they in the
15: United
16: may be,
15: States right. Senate. Yeah.
16: Any thoughts, Brad?
10: You know, I think at this point, this is probably what they had to do. And it's a bonus to have potentially professional hotel management coming in. This has gone on for months, and the justices look like they're going to come out of this as a slight minority partner on the Greenbrier. What does that do to Jim Justice's political persona? I mean, maybe he winds up declaring victory anyway, but I don't think that they are going to wind up in the power seat on this deal when it concludes. It looks to me from the outside looking in that a very similar deal was it initially available with White Sulphur Springs Holdings with Omni Hotel and Resorts. I mean, how similar would that deal have been? And if cooler heads had prevailed initially, could you have saved yourselves 3 or 4 months of headaches without, you know, winding up still in minority ownership of the flagship West Virginia resort? Maybe you could have, but at this point, I think it seems like the best deal available.
16: So what is the key? What are we watching for today, Brad? One more time.
10: Well, I mean, we may get an announcement hitting our inboxes during this show to say that the deal has gone through.
16: All right.
10: There will at least, I think, be a status report filed by end of day with federal court, indicating that that's the case. Don't hold me fully to all that. Still possible. Everything falls apart. And then finally, if we got a second, the justices still have other multi-million dollar debts that don't appear to be on track to be resolved by this deal. The Kentucky company, New London Tobacco Market, has been trying to intervene in this court case. They're owed something like $30 million dating back a decade. They've been trying to use this as a vehicle to collect on it. I don't think this deal takes them into account, so they may be trying to collect. Similarly, First Guarantee is owed something like $50 million. So the $500 million deal only stretches so far, and there's more financial peril ahead. Finally, get our time machine to 2 years from now. Are we then talking about a financial fight between the justices and Kennedy Lewis?
16: He's mentioning statewide correspondent Brad McElhenney. You can read his story, updated story, over at the website WVMetroNews.com. Brad, if anything hits the inbox between now and noon, you know where to find us.
10: Okay, thanks.
16: We'll get to some of your texts, 304-TALK, 304, some news and notes as well. Bottom of the hour, Tom Sussman will join us, former member of the House of Delegates, former cabinet secretary in the Wise administration. We'll get his take on all of this bottom of the hour. Steyerwalt in the second hour. This is Talk Line from the Encova Insurance Studios.
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1: This is a Bloomberg Money Minute. U.S. retail sales fell in July by the most in more than a year as consumers pulled back on purchases of autos and at online stores. The value of retail purchases, which isn't adjusted for inflation, decreased 0.6%, according to data published this morning by the Census Bureau. Excluding autos and gasoline, sales fell 0.2%. The report suggests consumers lost some steam last month after a stronger first half of 2026. The Trump administration is imposing up to 100% tariffs on drones and drone parts in a move that could lead to further decoupling from China, the world's most dominant drone supplier. Chinese drone exports to the U.S. have already fallen by about half compared to last year. On Wall Street, the S&P is headed toward its third straight weekly advance, with stocks hovering near all-time highs as bets the Fed will remain on hold in September were reinforced by the decline in retail sales. The Dow is flat, the Nasdaq and S&P up 0.1%. Erica Herskowitz, Bloomberg.
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16: 304-TALK, 304, that's the text line. Hey, good morning, guys, says the texter. Well, good morning to you. Sunday, August 16th, will mark 49 years since the world lost the king of rock and roll, Elvis Aaron Presley. So for those who would like to honor and remember the life and legacy of the man who remains the greatest selling solo artist of all time, please join millions of fans around the world tomorrow night during the 2026 Candlelight Vigil live, beginning at approximately 9:30 Eastern Standard Time on the Graceland live stream page or YouTube. All right, there's your public service announcement. Is it really 49 years since Elvis passed away? And he's still the king.
15: Still the king. Have you ever been to Graceland?
16: I haven't. I've been by it. Would have been in Memphis. My wife had to go to Memphis for work. This has been several years ago. I think she spent like 2 weeks down there, but she had time to kill. She has. She's toured Graceland. Thought it was pretty neat. I was down there for, imagine this, TJ, covering a college football game.
15: Yeah.
16: And we didn't have time to stop, but we did go by Graceland, which is crazy thing. If you've ever go out there, it's of course, it's all developed now. That was out of the city when Elvis bought it. It was out of the country. It was outside of Memphis at the time. How much it's grown up. But no, I've never been there.
15: I mean, I'm not a big Elvis guy. I'd go check it out. I mean, why not?
16: You know who's a big Elvis guy? We've had him on the show a couple of times. Our culture and comedy correspondent from WVAQ, Jack Loger.
15: Oh, really?
16: Big Elvis fan. He's, in fact, one might call him a buff, as a matter of fact.
15: Does he have, like, Elvis memorabilia all over his house?
16: I don't. I've never been to his house. He very well could, for all I know. But he knows a lot of Elvis history. Not a big fan. You know the biopic that came out several years ago had Tom Hanks in it? Not a big fan because a lot of that was literary license, artistry.
15: Too much license for Jack?
16: Yeah, too much.

0: Maybe we'll get it. Maybe we'll bring them on and talk about Elvis.
1: Yeah, it'd be fun.
0: Texter says Graceland is absolutely beautiful. Yeah, so I've heard. So I've heard. All right, Tom Sussman's going to join us coming up after the news break. We'll get back into this.

0: vacation. What do you think Chris Dierwalt does on vacation, by the way? You think he hits like historical sites, or he goes someplace remote, checks out, and just turns everything off for a week?
1: Plays Othello with his friends. I don't know what he does.
0: We'll find out top of the hour. This is Talk Line on Metro News from the Cove Insurance Studios. Metro News, the voice of West Virginia. It's 10:30. Let's get a news update from the Metro News Radio Network. 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
2: West Virginia Metro News, I'm Jeff Jenkins. The director of an Eastern Panhandle domestic violence shelter says what happened to former state senator Sandra Lucht, who died at the hands of her son, is a solemn reminder. Katie Spriggs directs the Eastern Panhandle Empowerment Center, which Sandra Lucht founded.
3: It highlights a piece of domestic violence that we often don't talk about, which is family violence, because they weren't intimate partners. They were, you know, mother and son, and that gets overlooked sometimes.
2: 60-year-old Carl Lucht was sentenced to 40-plus years in prison Thursday. He previously pleaded no contest to second-degree murder. A Kanawha County court docket indicates a Hyattsville, Maryland man will plead guilty today in connection with a 2025 Charleston shooting death. Joshua Scales was originally scheduled to go on trial next week for the shooting of Ethan Chick Colbert. Chick Colbert was gunned down as he sat in a parked car on Charleston's East End. Scales was arrested a few months after the murder. Police were able to identify him through a lottery ticket left in a getaway car. The U.S. Chemical Safety Board says it's continuing its investigation into a Kanawha County chemical incident from April that claimed the lives of two workers. The CSB released an update Thursday in the Ames-Goldsmith incident. Kanawha Putnam Emergency Planning Committee Administrator Tom Kiefer says there are main key questions to be answered.
4: Was the interaction of chemicals ever looked at to know that, you know, these two, in this case, these three chemicals, should have never been mixed together in the state they were. So, you know, interreaction of chemicals, was that looked at before?
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2: Groundbreaking could come as early as October 1st for the new aviation training facility now approved for Pierpont Community and Technical College. It'll be located at the North Central West Virginia Regional Airport in Bridgeport. Pierpont President Michael Wade says the $23 million facility will have the latest in equipment.
7: In some innovative ways at looking how we integrate some welding and fabrication in ways that we have been presently limited in our current arrangement.
2: It'll be able to accommodate 230 students. From the Metro News Anchor Desk, I'm Jeff Jenkins.

0: Team release, bottom of the hour. A couple of high-profile criminal cases the national outlets are following. Alex Murtaugh back in court for his retrial in South Carolina. They got a pretrial hearing today. Mangione, Luis Mangione might be pleading guilty today in federal court. Have you been following that this morning?
1: Yeah, I heard he was going to plead. I guess with that, there's some kind of deal worked out. I haven't heard the merits of the deal, what he would actually get.
0: I was only catching, again, here we are spreading bits and pieces, but apparently New York has some really unique double jeopardy laws. And this, if he could plead guilty in the federal case, it might avoid a state trial on the same charges. It got really complicated very quickly. But the big takeaway there was there could be a plea deal in that case later today. So that's what the national folks are watching. And they're doing a cooking demonstration, tell you how slow the news is nationally today. So that's what's on the monitors here.
1: A lot of flooding in

0: Indiana.
1: Oh, really?
0: Large screen. Yeah, Indiana. Man, I'm looking at a minivan. Somebody didn't turn around. Always turn around, folks. Always turn around.
2: 304-TALK, 304, the text line, 800-765-8255. We've been talking about the Greenbrier. We're watching a federal court deadline today on that possible financing deal with Kennedy Lewis to get completed. What does that mean for the casino license? Does the casino stay open? Could they get a variance? What's the lottery commission going to do? Tom Sussman joins us from the Incova Insurance Studios in Charleston. He's been in public relations. He's been director of PEIA, director of insurance retirement services. He served in the House of Delegates. There's not much Tom Sussman hasn't done, let's be honest. He joins us this morning. Hey, Tom.
3: Hey, how you doing, sir?
2: Does that cover it all? I was trying to find a quick title for you, but you've had too many.
3: Well, I'm kind of like a jack of all trades and master of none.
2: Well, you fit into radio just fine, then. That's everybody in radio.
3: Absolutely. You know, I'll interview somebody. I have a radio station in Ravenswood, and they'll be talking about something, and I'll have a little bit of knowledge of it, so I at least sound intelligent. Maybe not knowledgeable, but intelligent. How's that sound?
2: That sounds fine to me. So what do you make of this whole... We've been watching this Greenbrier saga play out all summer long. We think we might get some sort of a resolution today. What's your take on this whole situation?
3: The thing that's kind of troubling for me is the whole issue of the lottery license not transferring. I mean, if you have a chance to make this thing work out, why would you not go ahead and call an emergency meeting of the lottery commission? I read the lottery director's or the acting director's letter, and it's clearly a political letter, not a legal letter. And I'm just kind of curious that, you know, the value to the state and the millions of dollars that not only come from on-premise, but I think MGM online lottery is part of this deal, the gambling.
0: MGM Grant, yep.
3: Yeah, when we're starting to go into sports betting here with football kicking off. You know, why wasn't the lottery commission talking to Ruby all through this process? I mean, they look shocked that these documents showed up on the 5th of August in that letter. I looked back at the emergency reason for calling a meeting, and one of those is basically, you know, does it cause financial harm to a state agency or to those that work with it? It says that imminent material financial loss or imminent substantial harm to a public agency, its employees, or members of the public it serves. Well, I mean, we lose millions of dollars from that casino. And the reality is it will open back up if Kennedy Lewis or whatever the name of this company is takes it over, because
2: sure,
3: the state needs that money. Why not work together, call an emergency meeting? But I think that's the difference between having a governor who's an entrepreneur or a leader like Donald Trump, who's an entrepreneur who can pretty much make a decision, or you have someone who's an attorney and they're trained to look at things through the lawsuit eyes. And that letter is a lawyer's letter. It's not an entrepreneur trying to save a business and employees' jobs.
0: I feel bad a bit for the lottery commission. I'll tell you why. Look, we're all human. You can't escape the potential political undertones of all of this.
3: Absolutely.
0: I wrote today, look, I don't think Senator Justice and Governor Morris here are pals. I don't think that shocks anyone. What, if anything, should the state be doing to make sure this is an arm's length transaction? I mean, should this come out of the lottery commission at all? Should the governor's office stay out of it? How should all of that work?
3: Yeah, I mean, I think what we're hearing on a number of fronts, not just this front, but everything passes through the governor's desk, and he has to put his touch on it. And in situations like this, I mean, the governor's going to be involved. I mean, Governor Wise was involved on major deals. I guarantee you Jim Justice and Joe Manchin were. But those folks had the ability to make quick decisions and figure out and make a determination and move forward. I think the governor's office is treating this like a lawsuit. And, you know, lawyers always say, well, this case is not ripe for settlement. And I'm sure, TJ, you've heard that. You've been in business. And as a business person, an entrepreneur, that drives you nuts. This is a situation where you've got to think like an entrepreneur. You've got to think like a Donald Trump. You may not like some of the things he does, but it doesn't take him long to make a decision, and he looks out for the best. Now, maybe you say as a condition of this, you pay your back taxes to the state. Maybe you make sure that
2: fair,
3: the CVB is in Greenbrier County, if they're owed money, they're caught up. But this letter from the lottery commission, I was kind of shocked. It's like, oh, my gosh, there's this deal coming, and we haven't had time to look at it. You know, you clear the decks. You know this thing's coming down, and you have your staff to begin to work for it, because – The state has a pecuniary interest in that casino. The state has a pecuniary interest in keeping those people employed. The state has a pecuniary interest in making sure that the reservations at the hotel can be met. So, I mean, this is not just like, I'm sorry, you're going to open up a store and we may or may not get to you.
0: Yeah.
2: Tom, I like your characterization. It was better than the one I was going to make, that this is a lawyer's reaction. Because my first, maybe naive, I always couch these, maybe naive, maybe I'm looking for the best in people. My first reaction was, this is being way overly cautious because you're between a rock and a hard spot. If you call an emergency meeting, then you're going to be accused of treating this differently because Senator Justice is involved in this. This is the Greenbrier. This is Jim Justice. Oh, you're giving them special treatment. But if you don't, and you go, oh, no, we're going to be transparent. We're going to follow law. We're not going to be pressured. That seems like something that your attorney would tell you to do in a situation. So your characterization, Tom, I like that characterization because it makes a lot of sense that an attorney would step in and say, no, no, be cautious. This is what we're going to do. We're going to avoid X, Y, and Z.
3: Yeah, I worked for a client when I was doing governmental affairs work and lobbying, and he was up in Wheeling, and he was looking to fill a position one time. And I said, well, here's this person, and they were an attorney. And he says, no, because they're trained to think like an attorney. Now, my attorney friends are going to, like, hang me as I walk down Capitol Street for lunch today. But he says, they think like attorneys. We hire attorneys for advice, but we need entrepreneurs to make the decision. We need people who operate business to make the decision. Now, the advice for the attorney is extremely important. But in this situation, it looks like the governor is acting as an attorney and not as the chief executive of a state that has a pecuniary interest in keeping this resort open and keeping this casino open.
0: Best general counsel I ever worked with was an accountant and an entrepreneur for many years before he became an attorney.
3: Yeah, and I would.
0: And
3: yeah.
0: He's like, get a term sheet and then call me. And that's the way, I mean, that's the way entrepreneurs get a term sheet, and then the lawyers can work out the details after that, but get a term sheet first.
3: Yeah, exactly. And I understand that from the lottery's perspective, yeah, they don't want to get caught in the middle of a political situation between the governor and the senator. But the reality is, at some point, cooler heads needs to step in here. There's no reason there's not an emergency meeting of the lottery commission. I think it meets it. I've seen a lot weaker calls for emergency meetings in my time in state government that kind of scratch my head. But this is a situation where, you know, if you're trying to put a deal together to save jobs, because economic development's not only bringing jobs, but it's retaining jobs, then I think there's a reason to move forward. Now, let's be clear. You know, Jim Justice has brought a lot of this on himself and the families and everything like that. So I'm not trying to say, well, you know, he's clear here. But if we get a new person to come in and take over that gem, which is what it is, and can protect it, I think it's worth an emergency meeting of the lottery commission.
0: You're a business guy. I don't want to taint your thoughts, so I won't say anything, but what's your attitude on debt? You think Jim Justice ever sits around and says, man, if I didn't use so much leverage, I wouldn't be in this spot?
3: You know, I'm not a big fan of debt.
0: Me either.
3: But, you know, there's the old saying that, you know, if you owe $100,000, the bank owns you. If you own $500 million, you own the bank.
0: That's very
3: and
0: true.
3: And I think that in this situation, he's been able to do it. And, you know, large corporations and billionaires are able to do things that a small business guy like myself with 3 or 4 employees, we just can't do.
0: Yeah, that's fair.
2: Let me pose this question to you, gentlemen. In sports, coaches will treat all of their players equally most of the time. But there are certain standout players that you might make an exception here or there, or you will expect more out of them. You treat them a little bit different is what I'm getting at. When it comes to business in a situation like this, the lottery commission, for instance, needs to treat everybody equally. But this is the Greenbrier. This isn't your average chain hotel. It's not your average small business. This is the Greenbrier. Does that alone warrant special consideration given the magnitude of what this business is, both economically and what it represents?
3: Well, I think there's two things. One is that, yes, it's the Greenbrier, and we want to keep this historical hotel, but there are only, 4 or 5 casinos in the state, and they generate a ton of money for the state. So unlike the little lottery around the corner, little lottery slot machine place, they're not a big individually submitter of revenue to the state. I'm sure that business owner thinks they are. But when you take Hollywood Casino, Tri-State, or Mardi Gras, or Wheeling, or those are large producers of revenue to the state. So those do

0: require special consideration, given the fact you're basically in business with those folks and the bulk of the money comes to the state.
1: I think you're spot on. I think the other part of it, Dave, is, you know, this is summer meeting season and you have organizations from all over the United States that come to the Greenbrier for their annual meeting. The Brotherhood of the Organization of Insurance Agents of the Northeast, which I hope doesn't exist.
0: You're going to get a phone call.
2: I know.
0: Are you dissing on our insurance organization?
1: I'm just saying they're
0: better
1: coming.
0: You than me.
1: They're coming to the Greenbrier.
0: Yeah.
1: And one of the reasons they do, they could go anywhere. They could go to they could go down to Palm Beach at the Breakers, or they could go to all these other historic resorts. And the casino is one of the amenities that they make their choice on. Now, all of a sudden, if that's not available, they call up and say, you know what? We're supposed to be there in September. If you don't have a casino, that's a material change. We're not coming.
0: Yeah, or they say next year we're not coming.
1: Yeah.
0: And that casino is like the most special casino. I mean, I've been to a lot of casinos. I don't gamble a whole lot. I'm like $200 and done. But that casino is a special attribute in the way it's set up. And you got to give Justice credit. It's a classy operation as opposed to, you know, some of the other casinos that are out there, and folks, that's part of what they want when they come to that operation.
3: Feels like you're going to a high-end place is what it feels like.
0: Yeah.
1: I almost feel, guys, I think it's worthy of asking the question too, because if Justice wasn't a part of this and Kennedy Lewis was someone we'd never heard of, but they're coming in here and they're dropping $500 million, how would we be treating Kennedy Lewis versus the stuff they're wrapped up in now? I mean, I don't think they should pay for the sins of the justices, real or perceived, is what I'm saying.
0: I think Brad McElhaney would be at the Greenbrier right now at a press conference announcing the new deal to save the Greenbrier.
3: You know, TJ, that's a great point, and we haven't really talked that out at all. You've got a company here who's willing to essentially invest $500 million in West Virginia, in the Greenbrier, in the crown jewel here. And we haven't even touched that aspect of this because, well, I mean, look, Jim Justice has an outsized persona.
1: Sure.
3: Yeah. He becomes, and certainly he should be, the main focus of this story, but that's a good point that we haven't even touched on.
0: I mean, like I said earlier, job retention is just as important part of economic development as it is bringing in new jobs, because if you can retain what you've got, and then you can build on it. But you know, you could see a situation where it's this thing deteriorates if it doesn't come together because they can't get the lottery license. You know, what happens? Does it end up in Chapter 11? There's a whole lot more that could come down the pike as it relates to all these businesses. And if you could spin off the Greenbrier and get it protected and save that crown jewel, I think if I were the governor of the state, I'd be doing everything I could to make that happen as soon as humanly possible.
3: He's Tom Sussman, public relations, insurance. He's been in the House of Delegates. He's a radio guy. All the above. We'll come up with a nice, tidy title for you one day, Tom.
0: Thank you, sir. I appreciate that.
1: Renaissance Man.
3: We can go with that. Tom Sussman, Renaissance Man. Hey, appreciate the perspective. Thank you, buddy.
0: Thank you, sir.
3: Take a break. Get to some text. 304-TALK-304. That's the text line. You can always give us a call. 800-765-TALK. 800-765-8255. 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
3: 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Starwalk going to join us coming up top of the hour. Let's get some text while we can have a dialogue. 304-TALK-304. Texter says, I saw the Greenbrier on the news last night. All I have to say is the decor is tacky. Why do wealthy people have the worst taste in interior design? You're talking to the... I'm going to go out on a limb and say you're talking to the two worst guys you could about interior design.
1: I don't know anything. The only thing I will say, like the Dorothy Draper stuff sometimes in the rooms is a bit much for me, so I pay a little extra to get the one without the crazy wallpaper just because I get nauseous.
3: That's fair enough. Best thing for the Greenbrier would be to get it away from the Justice family. Maybe some bills would be paid. Well, I mean, 51% is a controlling interest, and that's what Kennedy Lewis would have in this deal. So, okay. And like you said, DJ... It seems to be best case scenario for the family. And look, Jim Justice can still be the persona, can still be the face of that resort when you're talking about ownership. But there would be, obviously, Kennedy Lewis and their management team running the place.
1: It's open, added a casino, paid $20 million for it. Whatever I clear, probably going to be more than the $20 million I paid. Where's the downside?
3: Isn't that amazing? That place sold for $20 million when he bought it.
1: Yeah, railroad wanted rid of it.
3: Well, I mean, yeah, but nonetheless,
1: different time. I mean, you know, they were still running it like a 5-star resort that was still jam packed. When I mean, sometimes you'd have 30 people there a night, and you'd have 500 working there. I mean, you know what I mean? It was just, but yeah, same thing. Yeah,
3: no. Texter says, good for David Bradley and the lottery commission not to bow down to Jim Justice's bullying tactics. All he was doing was follow the law by checking this company out. Once again, Justice thinks he should have special consideration just because he's Jim Justice. Pay your bills, Jim, says the texter. That's kind of what I was alluding to in that conversation with Tom Sussman, TJ. You're danged if you do, danged if you don't. To Tom's point, this is the Greenbrier. There are jobs on the line. Figure it out. But if you do that, then you're going to be accused of special treatment because it's Jim Justice. You're between a rock and a hard spot if you're the lottery.
1: I have much sympathy for David Bradley because you're in between a governor and a United States senator. I mean, come on. Who asks for that?
3: That's one of those, I did not sign up for this, guys.
1: No. And he's, I mean, you know, by all intents and everything I've seen, he does a great job running the lottery. And, you know, maybe he breathes a sigh of relief, too. He can just get back to running a lottery.
3: Texter says, this Kennedy Lewis deal for the Greenbrier is just awful. Justice has not been able to pay his debts for at least 6 years, and soon an inexperienced property manager will own the Greenbrier. Wish Omni would have won the day. Sad day for West Virginia.
1: Do you know who the property manager is? Because I don't. I know who's going to buy it. I don't know who they're going to run, or hire, rather, to run it. So, wait and see.
3: Get to some more text, 304-TALK-304. Tell you what's coming up in hour number two. It's Talk Line from the Encova Insurance Studios. Back in a moment.
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3: Talk 304. Hey, Dave and TJ, have Tom on again. He sounds intelligent. Kidding aside, he seemed to have some really great insight. All right. We'll have our people call his people.
1: He's done a lot of stuff, though. He really has.
3: Yeah, I was trying. I was half kidding when I said I was trying to figure out a nice, concise title for him. But he's been director of PEIA. He's done insurance. He was in the Wise administration. He served in the House of Delegates. He owns radio stations. He's done a lot of stuff. It's what we look for. People who know a lot. The saying goes, you got to know a little about a lot and then a lot about a little to be successful in life. 304 talk 304. I gotta say, I know you guys have stories that you have to report on, but I'm really sick of hearing about the Greenbrier just as much as I was tired about hearing about PEIA constantly. Can we please just wait until there is a conclusion to this case to talk about it, says the texter into the secret bat phone. I am the secret purchaser of the Greenbrier. Press release coming within the hour. Just wanted to let you know. All right, we'll wait for the press release to drop. Didn't know I knew such important people.
1: Well, I mean, Kennedy Lewis is just the front runner. It doesn't mean it's all their money. I mean, they pull money together. So, I mean.
3: Star Walt's going to join us coming up top of the hour. Boy, we got a lot to talk to him about. DSA, Caroline Leavitt leaving the White House, the switcheroo, what he did on vacation. We'll get into all that. By the way, TJ, leaving work yesterday, driving through downtown Morgantown. It's moving weekend here now.
1: Fine.
3: Saw a lot of very tired, worn out looking dads walking the streets of Morgantown yesterday. You could tell they'd been up early and moved into whatever dorm apartment they moved into, and their reward was to go someplace to eat, but they were a good 10 yards behind mom and the kid walking down the road. Total giveaway. Good luck, guys.
1: Do you really need all that stuff? That's what I would say.
3: They're U-Hauls. TJ, they're U-Hauls moving in. This is Talk Line on Metro News, the voice of West Virginia.
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0: From ABC News, I'm Sherry Preston. A court hearing getting underway this hour in Manhattan for Luigi Mangione. The 28-year-old's expected to plead guilty to federal charges accusing him of stalking and killing UnitedHealthcare CEO Brian Thompson on a New York City street almost 2 years ago. There is no agreement between prosecutors and the defense, so it's expected to be an open plea, says ABC legal analyst Brian Buckmeyer, who explains.
4: There's no mandatory minimum to stalking that leads to a death. There's a maximum of life in prison, but there's no mandatory minimum. So in essence, an open plea would be turning to the judge and saying, hey, you've got a big runway here. Do you think you'd get him something that he could take?
0: There were long lines outside the courthouse earlier today. Thompson's wife and his former employers are expected to be in the courtroom today. It's back to court over the ballroom in D.C. The Trump administration asking the U.S. Supreme Court for an emergency stay, allowing construction to continue. Here's ABC national correspondent Stephen Portnoy.
5: In asking the Supreme Court for an immediate stay, allowing construction to continue, the administration says the ballroom is vitally required to ensure a secure gathering space for the president and senior officials. The petition points to what it calls a growing number of recent assassination attempts targeting the president, including what it calls the threat of a missile attack against Air Force One on July 8th, which we now know led to the use of a catering truck to sneak Trump off the plane in Turkey. Those sources say U.S. intelligence officials deemed that threat to not be credible.
0: The National Guard called in to help with rescues and cleanup amid record rainfall in Indiana. James Aldrich watched his home in Cambridge City flood and says it's been
23: overwhelming. Like you out of control. It's devastating, but everyone's okay, and I have wonderful neighbors, and it's a great community, and we'll get through it.
0: Checking the markets this hour, the Dow's down 71 points, the S&P is down 7. 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
25: Good morning. It's 11:03 and 80 degrees in the capital city. I'm Jack Carlson in the 580 WCHS radio newsroom. A rainy morning in Kanawha County so far, with chances for thunderstorms throughout the day, a high of 85 degrees. More coming up in your Metro News AccuWeather forecast after the news. 3 nominees are vying for the open Kanawha County Commission seat. The County Republican Executive Committee has submitted names to the commission after a vote. They're looking to fill the opening created when Lance Wheeler resigned to become the new Kanawha County Ambulance Director. Committee Chairwoman Donna Carruthers says there was agreement in the room on those candidates.
2: Subcommittee chose three names, and we presented it to the entire committee last night, and it passed unanimously. Those three names are Edward Burgess, Austin Gessel, and Jared Page.
25: Burgess is a longtime state and county Republican Executive Committee member. Gessel is a member of the Americans for Prosperity Political Action Group. Page is St. Albans vice mayor and a city councilman. Both Kanawha County commissioners will strike a name during their meeting in 2 weeks. The remaining name will serve out Wheeler's term. It's almost time for Kanawha County students to return to classrooms. The first day of school in the county is on Wednesday. Superintendent Dr. Paula Potter says there's nothing like public school.
6: There is nothing in my mind that can replace the educational experience in a public school setting. You have the opportunity to be around people with multitudes of differences, multitudes of personalities, multitudes of socioeconomic backgrounds.
25: A Maryland man might not be going to trial for a Charleston murder. 35-year-old Joshua Scales is scheduled to enter a guilty plea this afternoon. He's charged with the 2025 death of Ethan Chick Colbert on the city's East End. That hearing is scheduled for 1:30 this afternoon before Circuit Judge Kerry Webster. It's 11:05.
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25: Your Metro News AccuWeather forecast, cloudy skies with some thunderstorms today, a high of 84, clear skies to partly cloudy skies tonight, a low of 71. It's 80 degrees now in the capital city. I'm Jack Carlson, 580 WCHS.
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3: Metro News Talk Line already in progress. Hour number two made it to a Friday. It's a steam release Friday, of course. 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Cameron at Clay Battelle to get the high school football season started. 2 weeks from today, the season officially kicks off. And also the 25th season of Metro News High School Game Night with Fred Persinger and Dave Jeklin on, well, more than these radio affiliates across the state of West Virginia. They'll have scores, interviews, the whole nine yards after your local broadcast until midnight every Friday night, leading right up to the state championships in December. Football season's here. I'm excited. I'm ready for it. Good morning, TJ.
1: Good morning. Man, that's hard to believe about game night. I remember the night that went on the air. I was working my shift at WVAQ, 7 to midnight. Freddie and Jeklin doing it for the first time. Everybody running around. Had all kinds of people. Josh Copen, there's a name you haven't heard in a while. Running
3: for
1: around trying
3: reason.
1: To... Oh, my goodness, Dave. Trying to spearhead all these people to get scores everywhere. I mean, it was fun to watch, man. That was a big night in the Greer building.
3: There are stories. You would have to call a gas station to get the score at the Clay Battelle game. Mm-hmm. Out in Blacksville. You would have to call, I think there's a 7-Eleven, if it's still a 7-Eleven out there, that was perfectly situated so the clerk working the register could look out, see the scoreboard, and they could report the score back to game night.
1: Yeah. And they did a fantastic job. I mean, worried that they had them all, man. All, I think, by 10:45 that night.
3: And that was before, you know, that's the days before you could just get online and, you know, track most of these down. You had to call gas stations.
1: Yeah, that's awesome.
3: But, 25th season for Fred and Dave starting 2 weeks from tonight. Chris Starwalt, the politics editor for The Hill and News Nation, host of The Hill Sunday on News Nation and the CW, a senior fellow at the American Enterprise Institute, author of books on politics and media. And he's back, rested and relaxed, and he joins us on Talk Live. Morning, Chris.
8: I was going to reminisce about high school football coverage in West Virginia, and then you guys didn't, and I realized how old you sounded, so I'm just glad.
9: Well, we didn't have any gosh dang old internet, I tell you right here. I had to get a mule train, what Brigham scores up from man. Okay.
1: Man, that was pretty good, Starwalt.
8: It's not all by accident, gentlemen. It's not all by accident.
1: Hey, if you use that on your Sunday show, that voice, I'll give you a quarter.
8: Give me a quarter? I mean, yeah. I probably have. There's a reason I lose jobs. Like, it's not for nothing.
1: Oh, come on.
3: Do you ever, this happens to, we live here in West Virginia. This happens to me, Chris, when I'm anchoring or sometimes doing the show. But sometimes I call it the hillbilly slipping out. It's a vowel. Sometimes you draw out an I. Does that ever happen to you on the air where the well, West Virginia comes out?
8: I'm from the real West Virginia. I'm from Wheeling.
3: Oh, yeah.
8: And the Ohio Valley will sometimes come out a little bit while you're talking. Like, you'll get a little bit of the anat will come out on you. But generally, I try to maintain in a basic general American dialect.
3: That's that Upper Ohio Valley dialect that comes out. That's Upper Ohio Valley.
8: And that.
3: Chris Starwalt joining us. All right, we got a number of things we actually want to get to today. Let's start up in Wisconsin and Michigan. A lot being made about the DSA, Francesca Hong. Was there too much made about that heading into those primaries this week?
8: I mean, you got to do something. It's August. I'm sympathetic. The primary calendar has slowed down most. I think we're probably, this is just a guesstimate, but we're probably about two-thirds of the way through the primaries. And there are some big contests left, but Michigan was sort of the last of the big ones. And so you got to talk about something. And this is sort of like a mannequin in a tailor shop, a tailor's dummy, that you're just going to hang clothes on and try. And in Wisconsin, you have Francesca Hong, who, a former hipster ramen chef turned state representative, who was leading in the Democratic nomination to be Wisconsin governor because the rest of the party was divided six or seven different ways. And so she's a Democratic socialist, and she was getting more than a third of the vote, and more than a third of the vote in the polls was enough to put her way out in front.
10: This is an aerial flood warning, issued at 11:09 a.m. Eastern Daylight Time. Flood warning in effect until 4 p.m. Eastern Daylight Time this afternoon, replaces flash flood warning. Flooding caused by excessive rainfall is expected. Areas affected include northern Meigs County in southeastern Ohio, southeastern Vinton County in southeastern Ohio, north central Mason County in western West Virginia. The hazardous weather can be expected until 4 p.m. Eastern Daylight Time. Impacts, flooding of creeks, streams, and other low-lying and flood-prone locations is imminent or occurring. Expect many areas of slow-moving or standing water. Additional details, at 11:07 a.m. Eastern Daylight Time, Doppler radar and area rain gauges indicated around 2 inches of rain have fell from thunderstorms earlier this morning. Even though the heavy rainfall has since ended, flooding will continue. Emergency management reported State Route 733 is closed due to flooding near Willis Hill, and State Route 143 at State Route 7 is also closed due to flooding. Some locations that will experience flooding include Pomeroy, Rutland, Chester, Wilkesville, Harrisonville, Darwin, Dexter, Dyesville, Carpenter, and Salem Center. Flood safety information can be found at weather.gov/safety/flood. Turn around, don't drown when encountering flooded roads. Most flood deaths occur in vehicles. In hilly terrain, there are hundreds of low water crossings which are potentially dangerous in heavy rain. Do not attempt to cross flooded roads. Find an alternate route. 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Repeating, an aerial flood warning has been issued until 4 p.m. Eastern Daylight Time for the following county, Mason, West Virginia.
8: You want to have is because corporate interests, greedy people in other places have stacked the deck against you, and you deserve, it is your right to have a living wage. It is your right to have quality health care. It is

0: your right to do these things. And populism, economic populism. So there's a couple of pieces. There's the cultural piece. There's the culture war piece. And that's the loser for democratic socialists, talking about Israel and talking about trans and talking about that kind of stuff. That's a loser. Where the working class electorate, which is to say most of the electorate in the United States, is culturally conservative and fiscally irresponsible, right? That's where they're at. They say it's Robert Byrd wasn't in the Senate for 100 million years for no reason. The appealing thing to voters is to say to them, I will give you free money and I will hurt the people who you think are bad. And I will protect you if you feel culturally insecure or culturally upset. And that was the New Deal coalition. That's the coalition the Republicans are trying to build right now. Do you know that we have a $40 trillion national debt?
1: Oh, I know.
0: And do you know that in the month, I believe, of July, we accrued our deficit at the highest rate ever?
1: Oh, I know.
0: And we're really cooking, baby. And we're cooking because Republicans agree. And they say, we also want to be culture warrior you-know-whats. And we want to give free stuff, right? We're going to give it away. We're going to slosh that money out there and we're going to do that stuff. The unfortunate thing is that if both parties are dominated by fiscally irresponsible culture warriors, we will go over Niagara. And that's where you have to hope that there is a coalition of people who love the Constitution on the left and people who love the Constitution on the right, who are willing to stand up and stand next to the fire when we get up to it.
1: One of my favorite sayings in life is the first guy through the wall always gets bloody. The second guy, not so much. When you think about...
0: You're a cheerful guy. That's one of your favorite... That's one of your favorite sayings in life is about walls and bloody guys.
1: Well, it's from a business perspective, let somebody else take the hit on the nose. Anyway,
0: I know.
1: In that line of thinking, though, the DSA movement, you get it through people, and you talk about, oh well, people may like that, fine. But does that make something like what a Joe Manchin wants to do easier and more palatable to actually get done if some other guy knocks the wall down and then he can walk through it later?
0: Well, I think take the curious case of Alexandria Ocasio-Cortez. There was a time when she was perceived among Democrats and in the broader electorate as a wild-eyed radical. Mm-hmm. She's not, you wouldn't exactly call her a moderate now, but she's certainly more mainstream. She's not out there endorsing in Grand Platt, or she's not immunitizing the eschaton. She's not doing that stuff. She's playing nice. She's trying to get along with her fellow Democrats. And now there are these people who are farther to her left who make her seem more palatable. So it's sort of like if you expand the Overton window of what is acceptable discourse and what are acceptable ideas to talk about. There are things in the Republican Party, for example, that prior to the populist revolt in the GOP, no one would have you remember the 2012 autopsy the Republicans did where they said we're too mean to Hispanic voters and we're too gross toward women? And they were like, Donald Trump, let's go. Things that were considered unacceptable before seem moderate when compared to something else. So I think what will, to your point about moderate Democrats, there's a struggle going on in the Democratic Party. You don't have any in West Virginia, but in the broader country, I can tell you that there is a struggle going on about after, I'm not saying Donald Trump is Saddam Hussein, but I am saying that after Saddam Hussein got pulled out of his spider hole, there are a lot of old scores that had to be settled in Iraq. And that was the civil war that our troops unfortunately got caught in. And the Democratic Party has been living in fear of Donald Trump for so long that as the fear of Trump passes from the scene, there are scores that are going to be settled, and they're going to have this civil war. They're going to fight it out, and it's already underway, and it's going to get very intense in the 2028 nominating.

0: process.
1: Chris, did Democrats learn that woke, I think AOC called it woke 1.0.
0: Woke one.
1: Yeah.
0: Yep.
1: Blaming all the problems on cultural concerns because everybody's racist. People were able to look out and go, my neighbor's not racist. I'm not. And realize that was a losing message. And that's why we've seen more of this shift toward, well, capitalism's the problem. That's where it's the greedy industrialist, you know, J.G. Pennypacker, that is the person to
0: blame. That guy.
1: That's the guy. He's the person to blame. Is this the shift in narrative?
0: He and Mr. Peanut just getting together and laughing at all the pores. I think about it this way. When you think, football season's about to start. And who does WVU have for their first game? Who's the
1: Coastal Carolina?
0: Okay. So they, is that the Chanticleers?
1: Yes.
0: Okay.
2: Very well done.
0: When WVU plays the Chanticleers and WVU wins, I assume they better. If they win, people who had previously been skeptical about the potential for the program are suddenly going to say, you know what? Actually, ellipsis, this is why we're going to beat Oklahoma State or whatever. Democrats saw what was happening in 2020 in the wake of the George Floyd murder. The George Floyd murder was the kickoff for something that had been simmering since Ferguson, Missouri, 2014. And with the murder of George Floyd, there was going to be a reckoning and everything was going to change and everything was going to be different. And they were going to sweep away, and trans became part of it because it was like the pandemic is here. Social justice reckoning is upon us. Everything will change. Joe Biden's foolish self got swept up into that trash. There was a belief that everything was different. And January 6th was part of it, too. So woke one is a cop-out, but we can't deny that in American public life, in 2020 and 2021, things got extraordinarily stupid. Things got extraordinarily weird and violent and stupid and choppy. And people on the right did bad things. People on the left did bad things. But a lot of it was born out of here's the thing. There's a lot of ruin in a nation. And people have assumed again and again and again that, like, no, this time it's it. But what's the reality about civic life, public life in America? It's like your own. It's like being in a marriage. You're going to wake up the next day and you're going to be right there with that same person. You're going to be right there with that same person. So no matter how zippy your rejoinder was the evening before, here we are together again, and we're going to have to figure out how to get it all done today. But the temptation that Democrats and progressives succumbed to in 2020 and 2021 was that the eschaton had been immunitized and everything was about to change. And then 2024 happened and they said, oh, you weren't ready for that. Okay, my B.
2: Let me offer both of you something to kind of wrap this up, a respite that I experienced yesterday. The algorithm, you know, I was mindlessly scrolling. It fed me the Reagan ad, It's Morning in America Again. I watched it 22 times. I watched it 22 times.
0: You're Reagan maxing.
2: Yeah.
0: You're Reagan maxing.
2: And then I felt better.
0: You're basically Jack Donaghy at this point. This is amazing.
2: It's Morning in America Again.
0: It's a good ad. Hey, look. The ways that America has gotten out of these scrapes in the past is we had to get lucky. If you are a believer, you will believe what I do, which is that we have been providentially gifted. But no one in 1976, nobody in 1975 was like, I think the United States is about to embark on a massively successful 30-year run. We're going to defeat the Soviets. We're going to change the way the world lives, learns, and communicates. Everything is going to be dramatically different. Everybody's going to get a lot richer. Everything's going to get better. That wasn't the vibe. But when do they say? When the teacher is ready, when the student is ready, the teacher will appear.
1: He's Chris Steyerwalt, politics editor for The Hill and News Nation, host of The Hill Sunday on News Nation, senior fellow at the American Enterprise Institute, best-selling author. We're out of time. We didn't even get to the Air Force One switcheroo. Maybe another day, Chris.
0: All right, fellas. Have you a good weekend.

0: You as well. Chris Darwalt, catch him on News Nation Sunday morning. 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
5: This is a Bloomberg Money Minute. J.P. Morgan terminated its banking relationship with Polymarket last year over regulatory concerns. According to the Financial Times, the Wall Street giant is said to have notified the prediction market platform that it needed to find a new bank in October. Polymarket is now working with a new lender, but the name of the new bank has not been identified. Prediction markets have grown into a multi-billion dollar industry, allowing people to bet on the outcome of everything from politics to celebrity news. Applied Materials is cashing in on the artificial intelligence boom, but investors are demanding more. The biggest maker of chip equipment in the U.S. delivered a financial forecast that topped Wall Street's expectations, yet shares are falling in early trading after a rally that more than doubled the stock price. It's now harder for Applied Materials to meet expectations. On Wall Street, stocks are lower at this hour. The Dow is down 0.1%, the Nasdaq down 0.2%, the S&P down a fraction. Erica Herskowitz, Bloomberg Radio.
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0: We didn't even get to ask him about where he vacationed, what he did on vacation while he was gone. 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
7: He's a pretty private guy. 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
0: Maybe. 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
7: Mm-hmm.
0: Got the curved handlebars.
7: Steering wheel, yeah. 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
0: Jeez. You know what? Steering wheel. That's the story I'm going to go with. Starwald and Hoppy cruising America on bicycles.
7: What do you think they do when they get a flat?
0: Call AAA. steam releases coming up. It's your chance to vent, get it all off your chest as we head into the weekend. Peeking up at the national networks, they are, all of them, it looks like, covering the

Luigi Mangione hearing. And since they can't get cameras in the courtrooms, TJ, they're doing the lower thirds and on the scroll. He's sitting straight up, hands in his lap, staring straight ahead at the judge. Judge explaining,

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1: West Virginia Metro News, I'm Chris Lawrence. Governor Patrick Morrissey has extended the state of emergency he declared last month in a dozen West Virginia counties. The action came after the July 21st high winds and heavy rainfall that created both tornado and flood damage across central parts of West Virginia. Local officials in a number of affected counties requested that extension. Keeping the state of emergency in place provides state and local officials with additional flexibility to respond quickly to recovery needs and to provide communities with the assistance that they need. All indications are the $500 million financial deal between the Greenbrier and New York City-based Kennedy Lewis is being finalized this morning. That's according to Metro News statewide correspondent Brad McElhaney.
2: I have now gotten that from a couple of sources. It's my belief that bankers are currently signing documents and that there will be a status report filed in court by the end of today to say that the deal is moving forward.
1: Once done, Kennedy Lewis becomes the majority owner of the Greenbrier with a 51% stake. It's anticipated an update will be filed with the U.S. District Court later today. A tragic circumstance in Marion County has left a woman in jail and her child in the hospital. Police say the six-year-old boy, who is autistic, tested positive for cocaine when he was brought to Ruby Memorial Hospital back on Monday with injuries suffered from jumping out a second-story window. His mother, Stevie Thibodeau, is in jail charged with child neglect. 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
1: A remarkable Kanawha County woman is 107 years old. Virginia Jenny Cadd celebrated that birthday Thursday in the Harmony community in South Ridge in Charleston. She's believed to be the oldest living West Virginian. Governor Morrissey stopped by to tell her happy birthday and gave her a certificate of recognition.
5: This is wonderful.
1: Cadd still leads an active lifestyle at 107 and to this day still does her own laundry. From the Metro News Anchor Desk, I'm Chris Lawrence.

0: Made it to a Friday. Last 30 minutes of the week, they always belong to you.
1: I want you to get up now. I want all of you to get up out of your chairs. I want you to get up right now and go to the window, open it, and stick your head out and yell, I'm as mad as hell, and I'm not going to take this anymore!
0: That's right. It's time to release your steam. It's your weekly chance to vent. Get it all off your chest as you head into the weekend. 800-765-TALK, 800-765-8255, 304-TALK, 304. Whatever it is that has irritated you this week, maybe it's something we said, maybe it's something you heard, maybe it's something somebody else said to you, maybe you ran out of beer and cigarettes. You need to release your steam before you go into the weekend. You know what? You'll have a better weekend because of it. 800-765-TALK is the phone number. You can text your steam to 304-TALK 304. And remember, we have just a few guidelines we like to follow according to the bylaws set forth by the previous host. Number one, we cannot respond to your steam. So you can steam about whatever you want, whoever you want within reason, and we may not respond. You can steam about current host, past host, and future host. We just ask, please, you keep it tight, don't get us fired, and don't get us sued. Otherwise, it's all yours. 800-765-TALK is the phone number. You can

0: 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We start on the phones, and we start in Fish Creek with Junior. Hey, Junior.
1: Morning, TJ, other guy. How the hell are you, boys? I'm Terry. I'm angry. I'm mad as hell, and I'm not going to take any more. It's rain. Oh, my God, it's all rain. I tell you, that creek is angry, muddy, and I can vent rapids, you know. I'm tired of it. We need a little bit of dry weather. My garden's soggy. Woo! I don't know. What I'm really worried about, I ain't seen no pictures of food that Howard Monroe's been eating. Has anyone seen any? I'm really concerned. I hope he's okay, because, I mean, you never see a day without him eating food or something, so let's pray for him. I hope he's okay. And TJ, we need someone up Wheeling. Come on up, boy. We could use you. And another thing, Hoppy, hang it up.
0: Thank you, Junior. Have a great weekend. 800-765-TALK, 800-765-8255. Of course, you can text your steam to 304-TALK. 304. 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
2: All right, here we go. The Kennedy Lewis deal. Oh, nope, sorry. Already read that one. Error on the host. Best thing for the Greenbrier would be to get it away from the Justice family. Maybe some bills would get paid, but alas, it never seems to be the case with anything he, talking about Jim Justice, touches. 304 talk 304. Dave, Jim Justice has been given way too much special attention, my humble opinion, says the texter. I'm not sure that steam on Tom Sussman is allowed. I'll just leave that there. Not going to do that. 304 talk 304 is the text line. Working my way up here. Yes, MAGA. Brought it all. MAGA brought it all, says the texter. Corporate greed is the biggest problem in America. They love their socialist subsidy money, too. You say it's great that an out-of-state investor wants to give money to keep the Greenbrier open, but these investors will want payment on their loan. Yes, Justice bought it for $20 million, but with all the debt he has accumulated on the Greenbrier, that went to properties up other Justice interests, or to prop those up. It's obvious none of the debt dollars went to upkeep on Greenbrier property. So why would anyone think his business style will change? Justice has developed a skill of holding up payments to businesses he owes, that he owes money to, and non-payment of taxes, and submitting West Virginia 6-cent sales taxes. But nothing ever touches him in punishments for breaking a rule. 304 talk 304. Jim Justice could do a deal with Iran, and Iran wouldn't see the scam Justice put together. Steam, when Mike Lindell is running to be the governor of Minnesota and President Trump is recommending the proper sequence for taking three important child vaccines, is it time for a higher power to intervene? Property taxes are thievery with an American flag.
0: 800-765-TALK. That's the phone number. You can text your steam to 304-TALK-304. Let's go to Hurricane. Hey, Paul, you're on steam release.
3: Hey, I was watching Little League World Series last night. I don't know if anybody's brought this up. There's a team from Idaho, and their Little League name is, they are from West Valley, WV. And they were wearing the West Virginia Flying WVs on their hat. And I thought that was trademarked. So I just wondered if they had gotten permission to use that or what. Just a rhetorical question.
0: Paul, thank you for pointing that out. Did not see that. 800-765-TALKS, the phone number, 304-TALK, 304, the text line. Northern Outpost. Hey, Bill.
4: Hey, I'm visualizing here. Okay, the flock cameras have no facial recognition. So in my mind, I'm seeing the West Virginia logo on Hoppy's bicycle shorts just above his bicycle license plate. But my steam is about Ethan. But I couldn't pass that up. TJ set me up for that one.
0: Thank you. Thank you for that mental image, Bill. We appreciate it.
4: That's a mental image I'm going to have. Anyway, Ethan, I told him to listen in. I want his talents to show here. You have used intro to steam release that Hoppy invented 25, 30 years ago. He's a crotchety old guy that wants to ride his bicycle. You need to throw that steam pipe and lead pipe and whatever, all that out, and get the younger people, the techies inside your audience base here, because they're the ones going to make and shape what's going on for the future. So I suggest to Ethan that he figures out a few cute phrases or clever phrases or whatever about this 40-year-old dinosaur that's in the Capitol complex. I mean, they call it a computer, okay? In the tech world, that's mammoth, okay? The woolly mammoth. So I just think it's up to Ethan to create a new intro for Steam Release. Bicycle shorts.
0: Oh, thanks, Bill. Jeez. Appreciate it. 800-765-TALK, the phone number. 800-765-8255. Let that mental image stick in your brain. We're back in a moment. This is Talk Line from the Cove Insurance Studios.
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0: 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Quick update, Luigi Mangione has pleaded guilty to federal charges. Judge not sentencing him today. Again, I'm reading lower thirds here in the scroll from the major networks. But Luigi Mangione.

0: pleading guilty to federal charges this hour. 800-765-TALK, the phone number, 304-TALK, 304, your steams, and back to the text steams this morning, TJ.
1: How come Republicans are no longer triggered about the president golfing? Remember when they cried that Obama golfed too much and then Trump golfed more in 1 year than Obama did in two terms? It's almost like it's not about the golf, says the texter. 304 talk 304. Fee, fi, fo, fum. Politicians are so dumb. Wishing you a good weekend. What's going on with the Board of Education? Harrison, Marion has the state board involved. Now Taylor County has financial issues. Truly amazing that this is just now being addressed, as this did not form overnight. Was going to call into steam release, then Ethan picked up, and I just got even more steamed. Hashtag justice for Sophia. The right needs to stop with the communist boogeyman. That's just lazy fear-mongering. Doesn't the best country in the world deserve the best healthcare system in the world? Educate yourselves on where our current healthcare system ranks in comparison to the rest of the world. It's shocking. Universal healthcare systems dominate the top of the rankings in terms of efficiency, preventable deaths, and life expectancy. And by the way, the long list of countries with healthcare systems outperforming ours are not communist nations. Capitalism works for a lot of things. Healthcare for profit may not be one of them. Save standard time. Can't wait to drop back to natural time and leave it locked there. Steam, to my MAGA friends, are any of you folks paying attention at all to Trump's outright assault on our American system, blowing through court orders, taking Texans' land at the border, giving it to Mexico for wall construction, using the Oval Office as his own ATM? Pick one. I'm a bit worried about you all. Oh, and wait till the elections this fall. You ain't anything, and you ain't seen anything yet, says Jim. My steam, TJ is a hypocrite. He talks about government overreach with Flock cameras and not trusting the Flock companies. Total trust in the companies that make vaccines, even though those companies have paid the largest fines ever because they lied about the safety of their product. Shame on Republicans for pushing Bibles and God's work in schools while poor kids go hungry, shaken down over $200 clothing vouchers. Hey, fellas, down here in Hatfield and McCoy country, and the locals are getting peed. The state gave our timber, coal, gas to the highest bidder. Now they've given our mountains, our trails, our fishing streams away in the name of tourism. I'm darn tired of getting behind ATVs and side-by-sides on the main roads going 35 in a 55-mile-an-hour zone holding up the traffic. They're supposed to be on the rails and the trails. These people need to be given tickets. Come on, enforce the laws. The Greenbrier is a West Virginia historical state treasure. May it remain strong and continue for years to come under proper management. There's a lot of people who would rather listen to Statewide Sports Line in its entirety than getting cut out to listen to the Cincinnati losers, says the texter. Editor's note there, Dave. The WVRC Media app is fabulous. Works on CarPlay. And oh, by the way, if CHS or one of our other fine stations breaks away for local programming and you still want it, there's a Metro News feed on there, too. So you can have the best of both worlds. Just saying.
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8: Johnny Bench swept the bases clean on this August 14th, 1972 in Atlanta, and in more ways than one. Prior to the game, the Braves played their annual husband-wives game, and Bench surprised the crowd by mimicking the Braves' Susie the Sweeper, a young lady who dressed in hot pants and swept the bases in the fifth inning of every regular game. Bench came out dressed in shorts and dusted off the bases during the husband-wives exhibition and even gave the celebrity umpire a kiss. In the real game that followed, Bench swept the bases clear again with three hits and five RBIs as the Reds won 12-2. Need a little housekeeping done? Well, maybe you should call Johnny on this August 14th. This date in Reds baseball.
7: This date in Reds baseball is brought to you by the Cincinnati Reds Hall of Fame and Museum, presented by Dinsmore. 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
1: Harkening back to Hoppy's biking apparel, this texter says, and Hoppy says, "My eyes are up here, Bill." How many comments do you get to compliment the Northern Outpost steam release? I suggest that comments from the Outpost be drastically limited. Steam, how many dollars have the two Trump administrations added to the national debt? 20% plus, correct? Question mark. Texter says the Maggioni sentencing date set for Friday, December the 18th. Luigi Maggioni is now speaking in court. And he just admitted that he traveled to New York with the intent to shoot and kill Bryant Thompson. How is that not premeditated murder? How is that not the death penalty? I'm so tired of no consequences given to criminals and no justice given to victims. The justice family rolled the dice. Nothing but snake eyes. Let us complainers go into the areas we want to rant about and learn how to solve the problems. 304 Talk 304. Texture passes along. I had a dream about mufflers last night and woke up exhausted. Folks complain.

0: about the Ferris wheel on the 4th of July, but not a peep about Amy Goodwin's multiple fireworks shows.
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0: Better to be thought a fool than to open your mouth and leave, no doubt. I don't know who this person is. That name doesn't ring a bell to me, and therefore I don't know about the tax situation, so I'm not reading that. Why do you not have Danny Jones on the show? I always enjoyed his insights. I'm Kathy, and I'm mad at the medical insurance companies. I think they're ran by the mafia. My husband was taken by ambulance and then in the hospital 3 days, plus a couple of more procedures. I pay $500 a month for the insurance, and they covered zero of everything because I have a $10,000 deductible. Just the ambulance ride alone was $1,200. And, of course, we both work, so we can't get state insurance. I was ecstatic to read about the lottery commission having the, quote, figurative minerals to not break the rules. Justice for too long has been given passes on the rules and requirements everyone else must follow, which has led him to where he sits today. No one is doing any favors by extending the inevitable. And frankly, the only chance the Greenbrier likely has to rise to its former glory is the Omni taking the reins. The judge should have given it to them as the primary creditor, the trustee appointment, so they can protect the assets, securing the debt they hold. And we've seen just this week an additional IRS lien filed against Justice for unpaid taxes of $8 million. As far as TJ's triage reference, if you triage this situation in a truly catastrophic emergency, you'd lay the black flag on this patient because it's not salvageable. And trying to would only waste the limited resource of ED staff and lead to the death, I think they meant ER staff, and death of others that could be saved. TJ should refrain from making medical references that he doesn't understand. Dave and TJ sending steam from Los Angeles. Los Angeles. I don't get this. Do you get this?
1: Yeah, I totally get it.
0: I don't get it.
1: Lupe tucked in the sheets too tight. It really bothered my wife, but it's for me, it didn't bother me a bit, says the texter, and I guarantee you would. But don't blame Lupe, texter.
0: You'll have to explain it to me later.
1: I will.
0: All right. Someday, and somebody should look into the DOH paying $14 million for the AC system at the District 2 headquarters in Huntington. Then in 5 years or less, they're going to build a brand new building for half the cost. Seems like a bunch of money wasting. I concur with one of the callers. I'm sick and tired of Hoppy and his rants on our president. When he comes on, I turn off the radio. How soon many have forgotten the nightmare that the healthcare industry has become under Obamacare? Jimmy Justice needs to enroll in business ethics classes, according to this texter. Texter says, the Greenbrier mess is a symbol for our foster care system.
1: Couple of things to keep in mind as we head into the weekend. Again, high school football season kicks off 2 weeks from now. Fred and Dave back for the 25th season of Metro News High School Game Night SSAC Kickoff Classic on 2 weeks from yesterday on the Metro News TV app. Don't forget WVU Athletics and Grant County Mulch on the number 9 truck in the Craftsman Truck Series tonight. That's in Richmond. Actually, the gas man for Grant Infinger, Tyler Rader, was a WVU, played offensive line for WVU. He's the gas man. He's the big guy. Nice. He's on the pit crew tonight for that race, so check it out, FS1. For the entire crew, Ethan, Jake, TJ, I'm Dave. Have a great weekend. We'll talk to you Monday. This is Talk Line on Metro News, the voice of West Virginia.
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5: From ABC News. I'm Brian Clark. Luigi Mangione pleaded guilty to federal charges in the New York City killing of UnitedHealthcare CEO Brian Thompson. ABC's Eric Katursky was in that federal courtroom.
6: After nearly 2 years of maintaining he was not guilty of killing Brian Thompson, Luigi Mangione sat at the defense table, cropped hair, stubble on his face, beige jail uniform, and admitted to a federal judge, "I shot Brian Thompson in Manhattan and he died."
5: Mangione faces life in prison when he's sentenced December 18th, but in less than a month, he is set to go on trial on New York State murder charges. His lawyers could seek to have those charges thrown out on double jeopardy grounds, but ABC legal contributor Shauna Lloyd says that will be difficult.
7: If the charges are different, if they do not include the crimes that are underlying in the federal case, there is a possibility that their state case can go forward.
5: In Washington, U.S. Attorney Jeanine Pirro said her office has filed two felony charges against Melissa Farish. She's alleged to have vandalized the World War II memorial this week. President Trump asked the Supreme Court to allow construction to resume on the White House ballroom 1 week after an appeals court blocked non-security related construction. ABC Stephen Portnoy has the latest.
8: The administration's filing takes head-on the idea embraced by an appeals court panel that the president is not the owner of the White House, but merely a tenant. The administration's petition says that would make a judge the president's de facto landlord. Two lower courts have now ruled against Trump, saying Congress must authorize the ballroom before non-security-related construction can continue. The latest order is set to take effect next week, unless the justices step in.
5: American consumers cut their spending last month. Retail sales fell by 0.6%, the largest monthly decrease since May of 2025. 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
11: Good afternoon. It's 12:03 and 82 degrees in the capital city. I'm Jack Carlson in the 580 WCHS radio newsroom. Cloudy skies with chances for thunderstorms throughout this afternoon. A high of 85. More coming up in your Metro News AccuWeather forecast after the news. Kanawha County's next commissioner will be decided in fewer than 2 weeks. The County Republican Executive Committee has submitted 3 names to the County Commission: Jared Page, Eric Burgess, Edward Burgess, and Austin Gessel. Commissioners Ben Salango and Natalie Tennant will each strike one of those names during their meeting on August 27th. The remaining name will serve out former Commissioner Lance Wheeler's remaining term, which is through December 31st. Republican Executive Committee Chairwoman Donna Carruthers says Page was an obvious choice for the nomination.
12: Because he has such a wealth of a background. I mean, he's been on so many boards and councils and so forth that he just brings a wealth of experience to that.
11: Burgess is a longtime state and county Republican Executive Committee member. Gessel is a grassroots engagement director for the Americans for Prosperity Political Action Group. Read more about all three candidates at WCHSnetwork.com. A Maryland man charged in a Charleston murder could enter a guilty plea this afternoon. According to a court docket, 35-year-old Joshua Scales is going to plead before Kanawha County Circuit Judge Kerry Webster at 1:30 this afternoon. We'll have more coming up later today here on 580 WCHS. A Charleston man faces 20 years in prison after pleading guilty to distributing fentanyl. 38-year-old Carlos Chapa Miles pleaded guilty Thursday. He's one of 5 people indicted by U.S. attorneys in an investigation into drug trafficking in the Charleston area. Miles will be sentenced January 7th next year. There's another driving safety checkpoint in Kanawha City tonight. The checkpoint lasts from 5 until 11 o'clock in the 5,000 block of Lancaster Avenue. It's 12:05.
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11: Your Metro News AccuWeather forecast. Cloudy skies with some thunderstorms this afternoon, a high of 85. It's 82 degrees now in the capital city. I'm Jack Carlson, 580 WCHS, the voice of Charleston.
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16: Hi, everyone, and welcome to the show. It's Friday, August 14th, 2026. I'm 13 News and Tonight Live anchor Amanda Barron alongside Dave Allen. Jeff Jenkins is standing by with the day's top headlines, and TJ will join us with commentary coming up in just a couple of minutes. The Thurman Town Council this week voted to pursue legal services with the goal of taking legal action against the U.S. Department of Interior to stop the demolition of those historic structures in the community that has four people, according to the census. It's, of course, across from the New River Gorge National Park. We're going to have a guest on to talk about the preservation efforts. We've talked about that here on the program before. Thurman boasts itself as one of the best preserved coal and rail towns left in America. There's a lot of history there. Brings in visitors internationally. And we'll talk with the person who is one of the people, I should say, who is leading that charge coming up in just a little bit. Also, today's lunch spot, Dave is going to love this one. Very fun. It's a little different twist on what we do every week. But this week, we're going to tell you about the Taste of Ukraine that is coming up in Huntington. But Dave, they're going to be in studio. And not only are they bringing cheesy pierogies, they are going to bring us some cabbage rolls as well. So nice. Looking forward to that. Yes. Nice. Very nice.
0: I'm sorry. I want to hear another thing you say the rest of the show.
16: Well, that might be a bad thing. What's coming up at 2?
0: As we always do, we'd like to bring in somebody from the Metro News sports team to talk about the busy weekend in sports. Of course, just 2 weeks from today, high school football will get underway around the state of West Virginia. So the preps continue for that. Joe Brocato's been out on the road visiting all the high schools that he can in West Virginia. Been reporting, doing a great job as he always does. But we'll bring Daniel Woods in to talk a little high school football a couple of weeks out, the preparations for all the college teams as well, and whatever else that Daniel and I can get into on the Sports Blitz.
16: All right, sounds good. On a Friday, there is no shortage of news. We just got something, Jeff, from the lottery.
17: Yes.
16: Have you?
17: Yes.
16: I haven't. I'm opening it now.
17: Yeah,
16: I'm hoping you've already had a chance to read it. Okay.
17: Yeah, well, first, we have big national stories. Mangione pled guilty to federal charges. Now, there is some question about how that will impact the state charges of the murder of the financial official that happened several months ago. But that's the big national story right now. We see federal prosecutors there holding a news conference in New York City. Yeah, so Brad McElhaney, our statewide correspondent who's been on this Greenbrier resort financial deal with the Justice family and everything, trying to, you know, secure this $500 million new financing to pay off their debts, to pay off the lien that's held against the Greenbrier. And Brad said earlier today on Metro News Talkline that sources confirmed to him that the deals, the closings were happening today. Documents were being signed, and we could learn something by the end of the day that this is a done deal, that the financing company would then have control of the Greenbrier, 51% to 49% for the Justice family. Now, this also includes the situation with the casino, because the Greenbrier has a casino. It's regulated by the West Virginia Lottery Commission, and so the Lottery Commission would have to sign off on any change of ownership. So there's been letters back and forth. The Justice family has been critical of the Lottery Commission. They believe they're kind of delaying things. The Lottery Commission says, hey, we're doing our due diligence and looking over this potential

0: financial deal. So now we have another letter that was just released to us from the Lottery Commission. It's from Acting Director David Bradley to Steve Ruby, who's representing the justices in this. And because there was another late letter from Ruby back to the Lottery Commission yesterday. But here's kind of the gist of this letter. So the letter that went out yesterday, and I got to follow this a little bit. Letter went out late yesterday from Steve Ruby was like, hey, we plan to do this financial deal. If you would just give us kind of provisional, you know, approval, and then, you know, you could finish your due diligence after our deal is done. Mm-hmm. And so Bradley writes back, and this is about the fourth paragraph. First of all, the initial paragraph criticized the Justice family for owing other people money who should be paid off. But then get down to the third paragraph that says, still, if you provide the lottery with a sufficient plan that appropriately walls off the holding company from performing any duties or exercising any powers over the casino until such a time as the Lottery Commission meets, then your transaction could be finalized without jeopardizing the casino license. You will be in compliance with the law so long as the unapproved board members of the holding company exert no authority over the operations of the casino, and as a result, the casino can continue to operate prior to the final vote of the commission. So that seems to be creating a way for the documents all to be signed and for this financial deal to be done. They'll just have to kind of separate the casino. It would have to still be under control, it sounds like, of the justices until the Lottery Commission can do its due diligence against the financing company, right? And comfortable with them and approve them at a future meeting.
1: And, so, and the lottery said yesterday they're not going to feel any pressure, no matter the status of anyone, to put their foot on the gas when they don't feel, they say they don't have and don't feel that they everything that they need.
0: Yeah, and let me read this, another paragraph of this letter from Acting Lottery Director David Bradley to Steve Ruby, who's representing the justices. With that in mind, okay, what we just read, I must make clear that there is no justification to either shut down the casino or for the Lottery Commission to hold an emergency meeting. The circumstances you referenced choosing to close prior to approval is the sole business decision of your client and stands outside the control of the Lottery Commission. So basically, again, you can do this. Just make sure that your new agreement, which puts, again, the new financing company in control of the Greenbrier, make sure that they are not making any decisions with regards to the casino. That's still the justices until the lottery can do its due diligence and make its decision.
1: Okay. It's a lot going, a lot of red string to follow in this one.
2: On a Friday afternoon, too, as we head into the afternoon hours.
0: So I think we're going to have, so given this letter, I think that maybe during your window, maybe during the window of the Metro News Midday.
1: It's a good thing we're here.
0: You know, you can get Brad on because it'll be, because I think we're going to hear that this is, the deal is final. There's a final transaction. And we can bring TJ in here for just a second because TJ, this company that's, you know, providing the $500 million is going to have 51% of the Greenbrier. Mm-hmm. They are not a hotel company.
2: No, they're an investment company and they're looking to deploy capital.
0: Their names again?
2: Kennedy Lewis.
0: That's right, Kennedy Lewis.
1: And they specialize in
0: taking on bad debt.
1: Special debt.
2: Yeah. And I would, I'll bet you all a chocolate milkshake of your choice and you'll end up buying me one is how confident I am. They have already lined up a management company.
0: Yeah, a hotel management
2: company. A hotel management company. So it's not like they're coming in with inexperience. They provide the money. They see a path forward to get a return. And they're going to bring in a hotel management company to run and control the Greenbrier because, again, they have 51%.
0: Yeah, they have 51%. And there's David Bradley mentioned a board there. So there'll be a new board that will run the Greenbrier. Mm-hmm. And the justices will not have the majority on that board. You know, they'll have some representation on the board, but it might be the management company. It'll be the finance company, obviously, that controls that.
2: Yeah.
0: And so we'll see going forward. So the Greenbrier is going to be under new ownership.
1: Do you want your milkshake from Draper's?
2: I'll still buy you all
1: okay,
2: a milkshake.
1: Thank you.
0: From Draper's?
2: It, sure.
1: Okay, thank you.
0: They may change the name of that. Who knows?
1: They might.
2: They're not.
1: If you're not familiar, Draper's,
0: no,
1: of course,
0: not.
1: Is an
0: probably
1: eatery
0: not
1: at the Greenbrier. Though.
0: Yeah, okay. Probably not. All right, so we're following that story, and so Brad will be updating that throughout the afternoon, so that is key. And also, we have a couple of stories at the website. You know, WVU is having its students welcome events, and it'll go, and this has been previously reported, but we do another story on this today. It's going to go without Fall Fest. You know, Fall Fest, the concerts that have been held since 1995, they're doing something different coming up on Monday, the night before the semester, doing a movie on the lawn of the Life Sciences building, some other things to welcome students. And I thought it was a pretty good point made by the Dean of Student Life, Gary Furby, there, is that, you know, it became more and more difficult to, they specialized at Fall Fest, and Dave, this is kind of your bailiwick, mm-hmm. of getting up-and-coming acts mm-hmm. before they were, he right. said that's hard to get those. It's mm-hmm. hard to get up-and-coming acts. It's hard to get some, because everybody's known pretty instantly.
3: I mean, right, you know what I mean? Yeah, because of streaming, yeah. I mean, yeah. and because of YouTube, everybody's known automatically. There are, really right. are no such things as right. up-and-coming acts like we knew it. But now, there is a concert tonight, though, totally unrelated.
0: Yeah.
3: Mike Knowlton tells me Hanson is in concert
1: yeah,
3: tonight
1: actually,
3: in Morgantown.
1: That one's been on the books, though, right. for months.
3: Yeah,
1: we announced that during their
3: summer series.
1: Their summer series.
0: So, anyway, we've got that story at the website. Also, there in some county politic news, the Kanawha County Republican Executive Committee have forwarded their three names to the Kanawha County Commission to be the fill-in commissioner after Lance Wheeler's stepping down to run the Ambulance Authority. Now, you may remember that Commission President Ben Salango and his fellow Commissioner Natalie Tennant could not agree on choosing the replacement. Wheeler wanted Jared Page, who won the primary, the Republican primary, and Tennant wanted to put it to the executive committee, mm-hmm. Let them, you know, have a hand in the process. So they have met. They forwarded three names. Now they came up with three names last night. Jared Page is one of them to forward to the county commission. Now the commission will meet. And the way this goes is that Commissioner Salango, he has the seniority on the commission. He'll strike one of the names. Mm-hmm. Commissioner Tennant will strike one of the names. And then the third,
3: last man standing
0: will be the new commissioner through the rest of this year until after the November general election when a full term is up.
3: Mm-hmm.
0: So we follow that. Jack Carlson's got that story. It's posted at WVMetroNews.com. You can read about that. News that broke yesterday from the Chemical Safety Board. Mm-hmm. They put out, U.S. Chemical Safety Board put out an update on their investigation into the Ames Goldsmith, a story that basically broke. It was breaking during this show, back in April, when two men died. This was a plant that was being decommissioned in Institute, right there off of Interstate 64. They were decommissioning this plant when there was a chemical reaction and two workers were killed. And U.S. Chemical Safety Board just provided on Thursday an update on their investigation. Their investigation isn't done. But a couple of things they shared, interesting. One is the two men who died, who were overcome by the fumes, were actually not working in the unit. They came in and were helping, trying to help those who were overcome initially. Those two workers who were initially overcome, one had gone outside to get some fresh air and passed out. The other was still inside. So two ran in to help, two came in, and those are the two gentlemen who died.
1: Passed away. How sad.
0: And then the other thing is that the Chemical Safety Board pointed out that the workers during the decommissioning were not required to wear respirators, and they found some respirators on the scene, but those wouldn't have protected against the chemical that was created, the chemical reaction. And also, they didn't have any individual gas monitors on them, which the Chemical Safety Board said would have alerted them that, you know,
1: they would have known something was wrong.
0: There was a serious situation.
1: Just like we saw in the mine yesterday. Yeah. We talked about the right. the situation there.
0: Right.
1: That they were alerted by the monitors.
0: Right. So we'll see what comes out. Now, again, the Chemical Safety Board, they can make, they're more of a, they're a regulatory agency, yes, but they make more recommendations. They find out what happened and those type of things. So they're still looking at a few other things, but pretty detailed report for an update, I thought. Mm-hmm. You know, some interesting information in there. So we've got it. You've got the story. You can read about it at WVMetroNews.com there. And so that's...
1: Significant update.
0: Yeah, significant update from them. You can read about that. We have a story at the website. We talked about this earlier this week about the Carter Bridge, the busiest bridge in West Virginia, 100,000 mm-hmm. vehicular traffic going into the day, 100,000, that they're prepping now for

0: the lane switches that'll be part of the beginning of the year-long deck repair. Not only the deck, but the substructure and the superstructure of the bridge that'll be repaired. So they're beginning that. We've got a story, just kind of an update. And a key part of that, anybody who travels that bridge, they've got a website already. It's I-64FortHillBridge.com. The DOH has a website. So they'll go to post things throughout the project on that. You can find out what's happening. Then also, they posted a kind of interesting picture. If you scroll down there, Amanda, you can see that is the bridge being constructed in 1973.
1: What a sight that is.
0: Yeah, 1973. Like, yeah. coming across the Kanawha River. And then you can look back at like where the near the Virginia Street exit is now. I mean, you can see what's there. It's like, I mean, there's nothing there. You know, so yeah, it's kind of interesting.
1: It's interesting. That was not taken with a drone. You can say that, but right. it does lay out all the construction for you.
0: Yeah.
1: And we'll, of course, keep you posted on all of those changes, because whether you live in Charleston or not, people are coming through here. And that is a bridge that everyone drives.
0: Yeah. And I did want to point out also the governor earlier today extended the state of emergency because that goes for like a month. Unless it's extended. And so he did extend a little early the state of emergency in, I think it's nine counties that were hit with very devastating weather in July. So he has now extended the state of emergency, which just continues to give the state the opportunity to address some of the things that happened. So we're updating that too.
1: Okay. All right. Jeff, okay. Thank you. All right. Happy Friday. TJ's back with commentary. Stay with us.
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3: This is a Bloomberg Money Minute. Nervous consumers pulling back on their spending. After a pretty strong first half of the year, retail sales in July fell by the most in over a year, down 0.6%, as Americans dialed back on buying new cars and on shopping at Amazon and other online outlets. That weak data, along with lower consumer sentiment for this month, is reinforcing bets that the Federal Reserve will not hike interest rates when it meets next month. But it sure isn't helping Wall Street today. Right now, the Dow and the S&P each down about 0.5%, the Nasdaq 0.5% lower, and oil slightly higher. It's close to $82 a barrel once again. Shares of the social media site Reddit are up 14%. It's preparing to enter the S&P 500 index next week. And Trump administration officials say they're gearing up for what they're calling unprecedented economic isolation measures against Iran to hurt its economy. More announcements about tariffs and trade policies are expected next week. Tom Busby, Bloomberg Radio.
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1: Talking about the Greenbrier saga when it comes to the financing and the casino, we'll bring you news as it breaks today during Metro News Midday. In the meantime, TJ writes about the Greenbrier situation as a part of his commentary on the website, wvmetronews.com. TJ, you say that this casino review should guide the reckoning. It's a triage of sorts.
13: Yeah. And look, it doesn't matter who's to blame. We continue to read, well, blame game, blah, blah, blah. It doesn't matter. When you fundamentally get down to it, I think the unrepresented party here is the employees, these 90 people who work at the casino and make their living. Now, here's the thing. That casino is going to be open.
1: You think?
13: Yes.
1: Okay.
13: It's going to be open. And I think there's been some maneuvering and this and that going back and double checking this law and that law. It's kind of unprecedented. You don't have this a lot in West Virginia. But the casino will be open purely because that's a lot of revenue for the state.
14: Yeah.
13: We're not going to give that up. We're not going to give that up. Sports betting. We're getting ready to start college football in the NFL. MGM Grand's the partner at the casino. We're not going to bypass those tax dollars. But even more fundamental than that, it's summer meeting season at the Greenbrier. People come here, these organizations, I kind of joked, the Brotherhood of the United Organization of Insurance Salesmen of the Northeast, if that's a real thing, strike me dead. People come here from all across the nation for their annual meeting. Mm-hmm. The casino is one of the amenities that draws them there. If you don't have that casino anymore, maybe you lose out to that new Hard Rock in Bristol that does have the casino mm-hmm. and hotel and everything. So it's going to get worked out. I'm fairly confident. It's good that the deal closes today. In my humble opinion, I think it's a good thing for Jim Justice. He's not a hotel guy. He bought that thing to save it. They did a good job. They expanded it. It now has the casino, et cetera. Bought it for $20 million. Yes, he has a lot of debt on it, but he's going to walk away with a nest egg out of it. Everybody wins.
1: As we marked the 10 years since the 2016 flooding, I had a chance to talk with two of the longtime employees there, the lead doorman and the lead concierge. Perception as I talk to them. They very much believe in where they work. They very much appreciate the Justice family, and they really love their jobs and their guests, the people that come through those doors.
13: Yeah, and
1: they're always caught in the middle is what I'm saying.
13: Yeah, they're caught in the middle. It's always an institution. Kennedy Lewis, here's the thing. The reason why they want to close this today, they're more worried about this federal court case and if the judge loses their patience, because they deploy capital, and there's a lot of places I'm sure that they could put $500 million. A reason they want to put it here is they see a path forward for the best return. Mm-hmm. They see a double-digit high-level return, probably, I would guess, 16, 17, 18%, because otherwise people would stick their money in the S&P, as would Kennedy Lewis.
1: And so now Omni's out of the picture.
13: That's what they want. Mm-hmm. They want Omni out of the picture mm-hmm. so they can execute the Kennedy Lewis plan. I think that's the larger deal here. It's not really the casino as much as it is get it closed today, because what does the patience look like of Judge Frank Volk and moving that case forward? And you don't want to lose out to the other guy. Mm-mm. It's not like KL loves Omni. You know what I'm saying? Mm-hmm. They'll bring in a large hotel management organization. I've heard some names. I'm not going to throw it out there till it's confirmed. But again, I'll bet you a milkshake at Draper's. They've already got that deal done. And by tomorrow, that hotel organization, that hotel management company, will be running the Greenbrier.
1: Do you like whipped cream and a cherry on your milkshake? I say no.
13: Whipped cream, yeah. Cherry, I give that to my kids.
1: Yeah. Okay.
15: I'll just take whatever. I don't care.
1: Yeah. TJ, thanks. Have a great weekend. We're going to Thurman when we return. Stay with us.

0: And now let's go to the Metro News anchor desk for a check of local news. 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
1: West Virginia Metro News, I'm Chris Lawrence. Governor Patrick Morrissey has extended the state of emergency in a dozen counties after the July 21st storms. The governor's

0: working on the cleanup.
1: Hampshire County had close to 1,300 homes. That's roughly 10% of all homes in their county impacted by flood water. A Weirton man has copped a plea in the 2024 death of his girlfriend. 34-year-old Jordan Pager was sentenced to 30 years in prison for his guilty plea to second-degree murder. He was due to stand trial next week. He killed 30-year-old Taylor Albert. She was shot in the Weirton home the two shared in September of 2024. Meanwhile, in Kanawha County, a Maryland man may not go on trial next week for a murder in Charleston. 35-year-old Joshua Scales is due before a judge this afternoon, where he's expected to enter a guilty plea. He's charged in the 2025 death of Ethan Chick Colbert of St. Albans in the Charleston's East End community. That hearing set for 1:30 before Judge Kerry Webster. 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
1: Titan Roofing will provide three veterans with a new roof on their home. Owner James Sanders made the announcement this week on WAJR and says it's the least they can do.
5: 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And thank you guys for getting it out there.
1: Air Force veterans Ernie Stottlemyre and Thomas Willis from Fairmont will get a free metal roof replacement and GAF roof shingle replacement at their homes, while a Navy veteran in Hagerstown, Maryland, will also be getting a new roof. From the Metro News Anchor Desk, I'm Chris Lawrence.
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1: On Tuesday night, the Thurman Town Council voted to pursue legal services with the goal of taking legal action against the U.S. Department of the Interior to stop the demolition of historic structures in Thurman and across New River Gorge National Park. Thurman is one of the best preserved coal and rail towns left in America. Those behind it say once these buildings are gone, they'll be gone for good. The council isn't looking for a fight, they say, with the Park Service, but they felt that the step was necessary to protect the town's history. They say they remain committed to working with the park to find a path forward that protects both the mission of the National Park Service and the future of Thurman. Holly Clark is the president of Preservation Thurman. It's a 501c3 nonprofit organization dedicated to preserving the historic buildings, railroad heritage, and cultural legacy of the town of Thurman, West Virginia. And she joins us now on Metro News Midday. We're glad you're here. Thanks for joining us.
2: Thanks for having me.
1: When you go into Thurman, it is truly stepping back in time, but then also at the same time, you're there and you're witnessing people in their modern day vehicles come in and enjoy and absorb this national park that is really just a moment in history for folks. What is it about Thurman that is so special to you?
2: Yeah, you are absolutely right. It actually stands as one of the remaining examples of a coal town in the nation. Because, you know, there have been buildings that have been preserved, and the National Park has helped in that process. So it's, I mean, Commercial Row is that kind of prominent area of Thurman that you can look at and see where the old bank, you know, the banks used to reside and business deals were made.

0: You can kind of imagine it. You can stand there and kind of imagine it. You can poke your head in the window and mm-hmm. think about what it was like.
1: Yeah, it was. It was. I would imagine if those walls could talk. There would certainly be some stories of this town that is so tucked away. Explain to people, if they're not familiar with the situation, Holly, what the struggle is that you guys are having with the Department of Interior.
0: Sure. So the National Park Service signed a finding of no significant impact, which is referred to as a FONSI, on July 18th of 2025, and that authorized the demolition of up to 19 deteriorating historic structures in the Newer Gorge National Park and Preserve to mitigate safety hazards and maintenance costs. And the final decision includes a limited opportunity, though, for third-party leasing and adaptive reuse of specific structures. And Preservation Thurmond then had a conversation most recently, and we did so on July 16th of this year, and talked to Acting Superintendent Eric LaPrice to really see where we were in the process. And the very next day, he did issue a partner update. So there have been organizations, preservation organizations, that have been involved in the entire process, which has lasted years, and that's typical for national parks to take years to make decisions such as this. And it was during that call that we specifically asked the superintendent, acting superintendent, what capacity could we help them? And the suggestion was made that we help get the word out about leasing guidelines. So we've been doing that, and I want to really put some clarification around that. So the outcome from the FONSI was that 12 of the structures that are currently out for demolition solicitation, that's happening right now. So there have literally been, you know, contractors who have come in and are assessing so that they are able to put bids in on 12 of the structures. 3 have been retained outright from the list that the FONSI originally came up with. 5 have not yet been put out for solicitation, but they will be in the next round of demolitions. And of those 5, 3 of them can potentially be saved if we find a viable project, a lessee to lease those structures.
1: How is that process going? Is it moving at a speed at which...
0: Really, okay. I feel like it's going well. You know, there are obviously criteria that have to be met because it is a structure that's on park property. So you have to check a lot of boxes. And so I've been talking to people about, you know, deals that could be structured. And the other criteria that I think is important to note is that you've got to come to the table with capital. So not everyone probably has the resources to be able to restore these structures, because the burden of taking on some restoration work does lie with the lessee, and they will get a reduction in rent potentially for making those restorations, but they have to be able to do those restorations to the guidelines that the park states and must be followed.
1: So as you guys move into this phase of taking legal action when it comes to the Department of Interior, what structures are at stake here that you guys are concerned about?
0: All the specific structures, all of them. We don't want any of them to be demolished.
2: This is Dave Allen. We appreciate you being here on the show today, Holly. I think that sometimes people may forget what a tourist attraction that this is. I mean, for those of us that are in West Virginia, and look, I've been there. I know Amanda's been there several times in the past. But outside the area, this is quite a tourist draw for people to come to Thurmond.
0: Yeah, for sure. I like to tell the story of when Preservation Thurmond was founded, and that was the day after Bridge Day 2025. And a group of us preservationists were sitting at the depot talking to the mayor of Thurmond and hearing

0: her side of what's transpired over the years. And we watched as car after car after car, and we looked at the license plates. I mean, they were coming from, you know, the majority of the cars, the traffic jam was coming from out of state. And it was really, it was fascinating to watch.
1: I was at the visitor center once and stood there just like the was just there as a human, but the reporter in me couldn't help but talk to people and asking. And there were people from six different countries that were there at the visitor center at Thurman. I just thought that always thought that was really interesting to that there was such a draw there. What do you say to folks who say, you know what, these structures are beautiful. Yes, they're historic, but there is no extra money right now to make sure they're preserved.
0: Yeah, I don't know that we've exhausted that. I don't know that we've exhausted the ability to save these structures. And what?
1: You go ahead. I'm sorry.
0: Okay. So, you know, the town council has decided to seek legal action. And through that process, you know, the initial hope is that we slow the demolition of structures and can kind of take a pause and take a look and see if we can, in fact, attempt to lease those that are slated for demolition in November for sure, and those that are slated, you know, past November.
1: Yeah, I'm sure it's very difficult. And I know for people who live there, even though the population is small, very small, I know it's very mighty, it's very loyal, and it's a place people certainly hold near and dear to their hearts. So what do you do? How do you put your foot on the gas before November?
0: Well, you know, there are a lot of natural ways to raise awareness. You know, I'm speaking to people every day about what's happening. And I will tell you, the man on the street that I talk to is just flabbergasted. And they're like, why is the park considering tearing down these structures? So we'll be, you know, speaking to people, getting the word out about the history of what's transpired to get us to this point, really focusing on leasing the three structures that the park has said, hey, you can save these if you lease them, and finding, you know, securing viable deals to make those leases work.
1: What are you hoping supporters do? You know, people who might not be in Thurman all the time, but, you know, people who enjoy the history there.
0: Well, I'm happy to share. I would like to share the leasing guidelines with folks. And I have a website that folks can visit. It's https://bit.ly/4x(A)(O)i.
1: All right. Well, you know, why don't you send us a link and we'll put that with this story on the website. Thank you so much. Yeah. For joining us. And well, that way we can have people click and they can look and see it all there. Holly Clark, Thurman Preservation. Thank you so much.
0: Sure. Thanks.
1: Have a great day.
2: We'll take a break and we're coming back after this.
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4: With the Bloomberg Small Business Report, I'm John Tucker. Amir is the owner of a clothing business which employs between 50 and 60 people. He asked not to use his last name because he doesn't want to be targeted by government officials. This small business is located in Tehran. Like most businesses in the Islamic Republic, he's facing job cuts and economic shock. But Amir says it's not the bombs from the war that have caused recession. Instead, it's the digital siege. Iran imposed heavy restrictions on the internet since the war began. The ongoing outage represents the longest recorded national internet shutdown in a connected society, according to the global internet monitor NetBlocks. Iran's leading financial newspaper likens the damage to a silent earthquake. And the blackout disproportionately impacts women because they make up a majority of the self-employed small business owners who rely on e-commerce and social media platforms to sell their goods and services. And that's the Bloomberg Small Business Report.
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8: All right, there are some simple mental tricks that can make us better with money. And so, Dave, we thought today, well, why not dig into some of those? Because if we can trick ourselves mentally, I'm just kidding. If we can follow, you know, some tips and tricks about all of this, it might make life just a little bit easier. And joining us now to talk more about this is Tony Holland. Thanks for joining us today on Metro News Midday.
9: Hey, honored to be here. I'm speaking to Amanda and Dave, correct?
8: You got that right. We're glad to have you on the program.
9: I heard a lot of great things about you too. I'm excited to be here.
10: Well, somebody's lying to you. I mean, at least about my part, Tony. I mean, Amanda's okay, but I'm not a good person. I'm just telling you right now. Yeah.
9: Well, you guys better talk to Burke and Jeff on that one, because they really hyped you guys up.
8: We're very kind. That's very kind. Thank you. So we saw this Wall Street Journal headline about the simple mental tricks that make us better with money. And what we're finding, is that digital spending is way too easy.
9: Yes.
8: I have $894 worth of things in my Amazon car right now. That's absurd.
9: It's absurd.
8: Yeah.
9: I remember growing up in the good old days when we paid cash. Remember those days? I don't know if you guys do.
10: I still do, Tony. But I'm that one guy, you know.
9: Yeah, and I can remember when the first charge cards, they were called charge cards, they came out. Then they became credit cards. Now, credit cards are now becoming obsolete. Everything's paid for with an app. So some simple tips I give consumers and people I work with in the industry that goes back to my days of my philosophy. I have an acronym. It's been on my wall for years. I live on less, and I invest and save the rest.
8: Nice.
9: So hopefully your audience can take that to heart.
8: Yeah, no doubt about it. So what are some of the things that you say we can do to live on less? We have to put some barriers in place right now.
9: Yes.
8: So we're not just clicking and buying stuff.
9: Mm-hmm. Yes. Well, one of the phrases I use is frictional spending, putting up some barriers to prevent us from making impulse buys. Our society went from many, many years ago, decades ago, of being a saving society. Now we've become a consumer spending society. And that's all by design. Everybody wants us to spend their money with this company, that company. And

0: 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So some of the tips I give is remove your save cards from your browser apps. 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And keep your shopping apps off your home screen, or delete and reinstall them only when you need them, and use a special separate spending card, but limit your spending on that. And one trick I do now, because my kids are very tech savvy, anything that's more extravagant, I go through them. So they want to make sure I don't get scammed, because you got to watch out for a lot of that too. A lot of these products aren't what they claim to be.
1: And another thing that you talk about here, and again, we're talking with Tony Holland, is not purchasing after certain hours, like at the end of the day, setting down, trying to wind down, you know, before you go to bed, and looking at things online and so on and so forth. But just to tell yourself, I'm not going to purchase anything after 8 o'clock, or maybe after a couple of glasses of wine at 8 o'clock.
0: Yep. I've been in sales for 32 years, and I can remember that when I first started. We got to sleep on it back in the good old days. Well, you still need to do that now. You got to sleep on it. You got to understand that we are being triggered. It's by design. They spend billions of dollars to get our attention, and it's been that way. And they understand human psychology when it comes around spending. So, you know, put non-urgent items in your shopping cart and wait. Wait 24 hours.
2: Yes.
0: I mean, if it's not urgent and necessary, and then the next day, wake up, do I really need this or not? Create a rule, no purchase after a certain hour, because many times, like us, many of us that are working, you know, long hours, we get fatigue and we get sometimes weaker impulse control. We're all guilty of it. So those are some tips I can give you in regards to that. Sleep on it, and then wake up 24 hours. If it's something a must have and it's a necessity, then go for it.
2: It's like that digital dopamine hit that we all enjoy. Oh, okay, God. So what are...
0: Who would ever thought? I remember when I first started Instagram, I thought I hate it. Now I can't leave it alone.
2: I know. I take it off my phone all the time. All right, so you can pre-commit your money before you spend it. There are some other things that you can, automatic things that you can do to really kind of regulate the process.
0: Yeah, so, you know, do an auto transfer to a savings, you know, right after payday. I taught people for many, many years. I've built multiple companies around the country, and I started from the old-fashioned school of hard knocks and investing in finance. And I always believe that you pay yourself first. It's one of the first things I tell people. And if you can live on 80% of what you make, you're gonna be well ahead of the game. Most people are living at 105-110% of what they make, and to put the rest on credit. So you need to learn that, and also, you know, split your direct deposits. You need to have of course your checking, have go into your saving, and of course you do have to have some fun money. You gotta have some energy.
1: Oh, yeah.
0: You gotta go out to a nice dinner. So, you know, you want to at least enjoy the fruits of your labor.
1: Hey, before we let you go, I want to get about 45 seconds here. I want to ask you any tips for parents whose kids are heading off to college. Many are right now. Any tips for them and go?
0: Yeah, they're going to be flooded with credit cards. I remember when I first went to Hopkins, they flooded my mailbox with credit cards.
2: Oh, yeah.
0: And make sure they understand it's about discipline. They need to understand that they're being programmed to spend, so set limits for them, you know, and maybe consult with them to make sure they understand that, you know, there are some limitations in terms of what they can buy, what they should be buying, and understand the long game. And I've taught that to my kids. You know, and my kids are very, very frugal. So teach your kids how to be frugal. That's important.
2: You mean they're not still paying for that trip to Mexico from 1998?
0: Yeah.
2: Okay, I'm good. That's good to know. All right.
1: Tony,
0: you're
1: quick.
0: Telling on some people that are listening today. I can see that.
1: Do you, Tony, quickly, do you have a website, 10 seconds, or where people can learn more?
0: Well, people can learn more. They can go to the Tony Holland at Instagram, or they can go to tholandholland at tonyholland.com.
1: All right. We appreciate you being here. We'll talk soon. We're back after this.
3: Bye. We'll be right back. This is Metro News Midday. Metro News, the voice of West Virginia.
4: Good morning. This is Chris Burnett. We will start on the West Coast. The Milwaukee Brewers rallied for a 5-4 victory over the Los Angeles Dodgers on Thursday night to stay alone atop the National League standings.
5: Ground ball right side, base hit. Churio around third. He will score. Mitchell's headed to third. He'll make it there. Jake Bowers delivers. It's 5-4 Milwaukee. Just served it through the right side, past the shift. The Brewers have scored three times on five hits in the ninth inning.
4: 620 WTMJ. Rookie Drew Aller threw for a pair of touchdowns and ran for another during an impressive debut as the Pittsburgh Steelers surged past the Green Bay Packers 28-9.
6: Aller gets a snap. Will keep and will go into the end zone. Fake to the left, back to the right. It's a Pittsburgh Steelers touchdown for Drew Aller.
7: Stop peeking in the backfield, defender.
6: The Steelers take a knee, and that will be that. The Mike McCarthy era is underway here in Pittsburgh.
8: And it looks like there's going to be more points. Just saying.
6: That's the end of the game. And the final score, the Steelers 28 and the Packers 9.
4: WDVE 102.5 FM. And number one draft pick Fernando Mendoza threw a touchdown pass in his preseason debut for the Las Vegas Raiders in a 27-14 loss to the Arizona Cardinals.
9: Fernando is in the shotgun here on a third down. A little bit of pressure. Fernando looking right the whole way. Going up in the air for an outstanding catch. Again, is Jack Besh enough for a first down? And this is what we've wanted to see from Jack Besh. Be that possession receiver on third down, EA. And he comes through and makes a big catch for Fernando Mendoza.
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1: Welcome back to the show. And you know, Amanda, he mentioned the term charge cards. Give a big shout out to one of our co-workers, 98.7 Amount of Wild, a wonderful classic rock, Shockley. Sends me a text, says, regarding the charge cards, I did not know this. The San Diego Chargers NFL team got their name from then-owner Baron Hilton, who introduced the charge card.
2: Oh, very nice. Remember when they used to be like yep, with the carbon copy?
1: Mm-hmm.
2: That was, yep. Those were the days. Thanks, Shockley. Appreciate it. All right, we're taking a break. We're back in a minute.

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2: From ABC News, I'm Brian Clark. Luigi Mangione admitted to killing United Healthcare CEO Brian Thompson. He pled guilty to two federal charges in New York City, after which U.S. Attorney Jamie McDonald told reporters,
3: "There are no accommodations or concessions, and we are free to seek the maximum penalty under the law."
2: That would mean life in prison. Mangione is due to be sentenced in December, but he still faces state murder charges. That trial is set to begin next month. Defense attorney Karen Friedman Agnifilos said those charges should be thrown out on double jeopardy grounds.
4: It was a single tragic event, yet he's being prosecuted twice for the same conduct.
2: ABC's Aaron Katursky was inside the federal courtroom.
5: Gut-wrenching.

0: For Brian Thompson's family, they have never been to court until today. His widow Paulette seen weeping as Mangione entered and the hearing began, and then to hear him admit after all of this time that he shot her husband, it was too much, and she was consoled by other members of her family.
1: The U.S. Attorney in Washington, D.C., Janine Pirro, says an arrest has been made in connection with this week's vandalism at the World War II Memorial on the National Mall. Melissa Farris is in custody, expected to be arraigned today. President Trump asked the Supreme Court to save his White House ballroom project, seeking a stay of the lower court injunction that halts construction. The Pentagon's released new details about the crash of a military helicopter in central Texas. ABC's Jim Ryan is in Fort Worth with details.
2: The Apache attack helicopter was on a maintenance test flight when it went down in a pasture southeast of Fort Hood, where the aircraft and its crew were based. The cause is still under investigation, but the military has publicly identified the two soldiers who died as 25-year-old Warrant Officer Seth Olmsted and Chief Warrant Officer DeAndre Huey, who was 34 and had been in the Army for 12 years.
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5: Good afternoon. It's 103 and 84 degrees in the capital city. I'm Jack Carlson in the 580 WCHS radio newsroom. Cloudy skies with chances for thunderstorms throughout this afternoon. A high of 87 degrees. More coming up in your Metro News AccuWeather forecast after the news. Three nominees are vying for the open Kanawha County Commission seat. The County Republican Executive Committee has submitted names to the commission after a vote. They're looking to fill the opening created when Lance Wheeler resigned to become the new Kanawha County Ambulance Director. Committee Chairwoman Donna Carruthers says there was agreement in the room on those candidates.
6: Subcommittee chose three names, and we presented it to the entire committee last night, and it passed unanimously. Those three names are Edward Burgess, Austin Gessel, and Jared Page.
5: Burgess is a longtime state and county Republican Executive Committee member. Gessel is a member of the Americans for Prosperity Political Action Group. Page is St. Albans vice mayor and a city councilman. Both Kanawha County commissioners will strike a name during their meeting in 2 weeks. The remaining name will serve out Wheeler's term. It's almost time for Kanawha County students to return to classrooms. The first day of school in the county is on Wednesday. Superintendent Dr. Paula Potter says there's nothing like public school.
7: There is nothing in my mind that can replace the educational experience in a public school setting. You have the opportunity to be around people with multitudes of differences, multitudes of personalities, multitudes of socioeconomic backgrounds.
5: Read more at WCHSnetwork.com. A Maryland man might not be going to trial for a Charleston murder. 35-year-old Joshua Scales is scheduled to enter a guilty plea this afternoon. He's charged with the 2025 death of Ethan Chick Colbert on the city's East End. The hearing is scheduled for this hour before Circuit Judge Kerry Webster. We'll have more coverage of that coming up this afternoon here on 580 WCHS. It's 105.
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5: Your Metro News AccuWeather forecast. Cloudy skies with some thunderstorms this afternoon, a high of 87. Clear to partly cloudy tonight, a low of 71. It's 84 degrees in the capital city. I'm Jack Carlson, 580 WCHS.
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13: Hi, everyone, and welcome to the show on this Friday, August 14th, 2026. I'm 13 News and Tonight Live anchor Amanda Barron alongside Dave Allen. Ryan Nicholson is our producer today. Stephanie Pauly enjoying the day off. We are looking forward to a little political commentary. Of course, there have been some updates about that ballroom project at the White House. We're going to talk with our political columnist, Mark Curtis, coming up in just a little bit. But it is Friday, and at this time, we always like to take you to lunch. And today's lunch spot, we call it the lunch spot segment, but today's segment is just a little bit different. That's because A Taste of Ukraine is back. It is coming to St. Cloud Commons on Sunday, August 23rd, 2026 at 6 o'clock. You can celebrate Ukraine's Independence Day, enjoy traditional Ukrainian food, listen to different music. There's all sorts of door prizes, and learn how to support the Ukrainian people. And we are just in seventh heaven right now because Pastor John Yeager and his wife Debbie are here, and they brought us food, and we are just, I don't think we've never had a lunch spot where we have had the food that we're talking about. It's amazing. Thank you both for being here.
14: We'll understand if you're talking with your mouth full.
13: Thank you so much. This is all about part of your organization, Sunflower Seed. So before we dive into the food, which we certainly will and already are, tell us a little bit about Sunflower Seeds.
14: Okay. Sunflower Seeds' mission is to raise awareness and resources for Ukrainian refugees and war victims. And what that means is our supplies save lives.
13: Yeah.
14: We have two paths for monetary donations. We work directly with a group in New Jersey, a Ukrainian group in New Jersey, who directly has contact with frontline medics. So there's no middle person. We send what they need in a box, whatever the version of FedEx is in Ukraine. It gets it to them. They get it to the front line. And there is a unlimited demand for tourniquets, as you might imagine. Second path is, we have been so blessed by Marshall Health Network, by Valley Health, and by recently, the Logan Regional Medical Center, who has provided us with unused and expired medical supplies and equipment. So thus far, my wife Debbie and I and some others have packed up 224 boxes of material, and these go to Athens, where they then go on, Athens, Ohio, mm-hmm. where they get on a 40-foot container shipment to Norfolk, from Norfolk shipped to Lithuania, offloaded onto another truck and into Kyiv. So the value of those items is unbelievable. We had a young man, Ryan, our intern, develop a spreadsheet, probably $180,000 worth of material. Wow. One of our boxes on average is between $800 and $850. Some pieces of equipment alone are $1,000. So we add that to what we've been given monetarily. We're nudging and getting closer to $300,000 that we've raised in the last 4 years.
13: Yeah, Debbie's nodding her head. Debbie, he retired. yeah, but far from it, right?
15: Yes.
13: Yeah.
15: It takes a lot of time, and it takes a lot of time, and it takes dedication, but it's all for a great cause. And even though it's we're all volunteers. Mm-hmm. None of us get paid. Yeah. So we do it from our heart, and we get to see the results. I mean, we actually get photos from the doctors and the nurses. Mm-hmm. They'll have the instruments and things on a table and mm-hmm. show us. Yes, it did get there from Huntington, West Virginia.
16: It did. And tell us how Logan Regional Medical Center plays into all of this now, because we'd love to talk about Logan on this program whenever we can.
14: That's a really unbelievable story. So Pastor Nick Koretsky, who is a Ukrainian refugee, 3 years ago, well, 4 years ago when the war started, he essentially was rescued from behind lines. His home was just west of Mariupol. If you remember, that was the city that had 300,000 people that is now flattened. Somehow got him through a sponsor in Kent, Ohio, mm-hmm. Got to the Netherlands for a time. And he's a Ukrainian Orthodox priest.
16: Okay.
14: And made connection while he was in Kent with the West Virginia Presbytery. And he is now the pastor at First Presbyterian Church in Logan, West by God, Virginia, which is just like, I'm getting goosies because it's just unbelievable. So he and his wife and three children now are ministering to the folks in Logan.
16: That's
14: what a story.
16: Neat. That's so neat. It's so cool. And all of this, all the work that you guys are doing is made possible through donations. One of the fundraisers that you do is A Taste of Ukraine. And did I give you enough time to eat, Dave?
17: What?
16: You guys were so generous and brought samples of everything that people can enjoy at Taste of Ukraine, which is happening Sunday, August 23rd. So in just about a week, you guys have many cabbage rolls, many cheesy pierogies to make, and lots of rye bread to butter. This is delicious. And let's start with the pierogies. They're amazing.
14: Right.
16: But you also have blueberries with them. Never tried that before. And I'm a big pierogi aficionado.
14: So
16: tell everybody about the tradition here.
14: Well, of course, most folks who have Eastern European origins know about pierogies. And they've spread through that whole region. As I was telling you earlier, even my Swiss grandmother used to make a version of these with meat and onion, and I can still taste those. Mm-hmm. So they're simple, inexpensive, right? Potatoes, mm-hmm. cheese, and butter. Do not use milk in your potatoes when you're making your potatoes. Oh. And only use russet potatoes, because you want that. You don't want them creamy. You want that fiber. You want that texture.
16: Okay.
14: And do not use egg in the flour, because it's harder to what I call zip them up. So that's a pretty easy way to make those. And we add the what I call onion candy. So
16: low and slow,
14: like almost an hour, I had them on about 6-7 onions. And I use a combination of olive oil and butter. So you get kind of a third flavor. The combination of those two, you get both the best of both worlds. And so that's the pierogi. Now, the cabbage rolls are awesome as well. We used gluten-free tomato soup, so that's awesome because my wife's a celiac. So we made sure we had the basis is really tomato soup. There's a million ways to get the leaves off of the cabbage roll. Some people even say you can freeze them, freeze the head, and then pull them off. Didn't know that. You can steam them and take them off a little bit at a time. My technique is to put it in the boiling water, and I have a long knife and a pair of tongs, and I kind of peel them off and cut as I go, which may not be the safest way. So there's lots of ways, but the point is you want to get that out. Now, what we did this year is once they were tender, we cut out that center vein, which can be kind of tough and it makes it kind of hard to roll them up. So we cut out that tender vein, put in the filling, which is meat and rice, combination spices. This year it's all meat, all beef, no pork. So, and then you cook those in that savory, wonderful tomato soup with a million onions for an hour and a half.
16: What did your house smell like?
14: It smelled like grandma's house.
16: I bet it did.
18: We had a text here. Somebody said, how many onions did you say you used?
14: Well, it depends on, how many you're going to make. Now, the trouble with the onions is they cook up pretty. So you have to use a ton of onions. Mm-hmm. So we'll have a lot of onions. So basically, I would say for the pierogies, one onion per three pierogies. Probably mm-hmm. that's about the right ratio because they do cook up. For the basic cabbage roll recipe, they just have one onion per pound of ground beef. So,
18: okay.
14: But what I like is the filling for the potatoes. So it's a factor of five. So if you have 5 pounds of potatoes, you put 5 cups of cheese. I use the Colby Jack mix, and you use 10 tablespoons of butter.
18: Okay.
14: And as I said, no milk. Mm-hmm. Debbie bought me a special potato masher, mm-hmm. but you cook them up just like a regular potato.
18: This segment brought to you by Ozempic.
16: Well, I think when it's made with this much love and for this good of a purpose, there are no calories, right?
18: Right.
16: She said with the pierogi in her mouth.
18: Oh, yeah. I like the way that you said that some of the some of the skills that you're using in slicing, and you said that Debbie bought you something like a special potato masher. I'm a big fan of shows like Diners, Drive-Ins, and Dives, and I'm always amazed when Guy Fieri goes into these restaurants and these people will pull out some piece of equipment that he's never seen before. It looks like a jackhammer with a drill bit or something right, like that on it, and that they're using it to cook with, and I love that, and so it's like it's what you guys are doing.
14: Yeah, exactly.
16: There's also a broken glass cake, and I want to talk about that. That just sounds pretty. Tell us about that.
14: Okay, so as I mentioned, Pastor Nick and his wife Natasha will be making desserts for all 80 to 100 people. Thank God. So she's making two different desserts. One is the broken glass cake, okay. which is like a bundt cake. You know, the bundt mm-hmm. cake you put in the thing. And what gives it the name is that somehow they integrate Jell-O, which kind of makes it look like almost stained glass or broken stained glass, as the case may be. And I'm so eager to try that. And then she's also making, again, something I'm really anxious to try is Ukrainian apples, which are basically baked apples, but honey and nuts, some and other things that we're not accustomed to spice-wise. So that'll be really great to try those. So, and that'll be gluten-free. So we have gluten-free and vegetarian options. You know, you can the pierogies, of course, are vegetarian. The borscht. Oh, we didn't mention the beet soup.
16: Oh, please do that.
14: The borscht, which is a word that I never say properly, but that's vegetarian. So Lamia Wilson, Ryan Wilson's wife, is mm-hmm. be making that.
18: She's been on the show. We've had her on the show. Yeah,
14: that's right. And she'll also be making. Well, she's kind of the chef behind. She's the chef behind the cook. She kind of directs us all, so she's been great. So also we'll be having entertainment. Mm-hmm. So we'll have El Coro Octet, who did. We were at church last week. They came to the church where we were going and sang Shalom in a way that I've never heard before. Plus, they do a version of the national anthem, which. Like, there's Whitney Houston, and then there's El Coro.
16: Wow. Okay?
14: It's just like that.
16: That good, huh?
14: I mean, I cried when I first heard it.
16: Debbie said she cried when they sang Shalom. So, wow. Yeah. Yes. Wow. What does it feel like? Because you guys have done this before, but as it continues to grow, and the reason for it is unfortunate, but the community that you guys have created is really something special. Debbie, what's that community like for you guys?
15: Well, it's wonderful. We've made so many new friends, new relationships. You know, we have interns from Marshall mm-hmm. that are helping us now, the young guys, and they're learning all about it. And it's just a huge community of friends and love, all focused on helping other people.
16: Yeah, strangers.
15: With kindness mm-hmm. and love. And we need that today.
16: We do.
15: We need a lot of it.
16: You guys are walking the walk, that's for sure. Tickets are $65 a person or $120 per couple. There's only 100 available, and I can understand why.
14: Not anymore.
16: Okay.
14: So 25 or 30. I literally got a call taking stuff out of the car in the parking lot for somebody wanting tickets.
16: Oh, that's wonderful. So, yeah.
14: So these are great opportunities. But that price, think about it. I mean, a dinner and a movie, and this is going to be way better than any dinner and the entertainment there. Plus, we'll have Dr. Bob McAllister, who's our political science expert, who knows everything about everything Ukrainian and Russian. So he'll be there to answer questions. Plus, again, we'll have a short video that's on YouTube. It's called the

0: hold, get it right. I want to get this right because I messed it up the last time.
1: That's all right.
0: The Kolya Project, K-O-L-Y-A. Kolya means Nick in Ukrainian. So they named this whole project after Pastor Nick because he was the first one to rescue. It's on YouTube, the Kolya Project, 5 minutes long. What a story. Plus, we'll have the parents of a young man who he was with the National Guard, civil engineer, who joined the Ukrainian forces. Sadly, KIA in this past January.
1: From Logan, right?
0: From Man.
1: From Man in Logan County. That was
0: Tyrone. Yeah. What was his first name? And but he wanted to be in the fight, and that's the consequence.
1: Yeah.
0: But every time I get a little bit discouraged, I hear stories about like that, mm-hmm. and guess what? I get my energy up.
1: Absolutely,
0: so,
1: you do.
0: But so it'll be a great evening again. A lot of variety, great food, great entertainment, great fellowship.
1: Well, it's just been amazing to watch this grow over the last 4.5 years and see your enthusiasm grow. But more importantly, spreading the word of just love and what you as a pastor put out there for folks. It's really been amazing to watch. Where can people find out more about tickets?
0: So
1: just 25 left.
0: Yeah, really? So contact me directly, 304-360-1198, or our email is seedstristate@gmail.com. 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You'll find it.
1: Awesome. Well, thank you guys. It's nice to meet you in person, Debbie, or nice to see you in person. And Pastor John, we're always glad to see you. And thank you for the food.
2: Yeah.
1: Dave, we don't eat.
2: I'm not done yet.
1: You're not done? Okay, good.
2: No, I'd like to talk a little bit more with this food. Okay. The cabbage rolls. I mean, I've had a lot of cabbage rolls. I was, southern West Virginia. I've had a lot of cabbage rolls in my time. These were a little bit different. And you talked a little bit about the recipe a little bit earlier. I'm tasting something in there that's a little bit different.
0: What you might be picking up is lemon juice.
2: Okay.
0: That's something that's in this recipe that I haven't seen in
2: others. Okay, I don't think I've heard of that either.
0: So it gives it this kind of background tartness, mm-hmm. plus there's a little sugar in there, so that may be also that contrast.
2: It's very good. It's very good. It's just a little bit different.
0: It's a little different, but really those are the only things that are kind of unique to this recipe. But, when I tell people lemon juice, they kind of get surprised. But it gives it some sort of a background tang.
2: It's interesting when it comes to the culinary arts, as I like to call it. There are little things that you can put in any dish that people make them scratch their head and go, that's odd. I never really thought about that. My wife makes chili, and she puts a little dash of cinnamon in it.
0: Okay.
2: And I don't know why, but it makes it taste really, really good.
0: That's Cincinnati chili, bro.
2: Okay.
3: Absolutely.
0: Yeah, that's it.
2: All right. Give us the website again where people can learn more information, or the Facebook and your phone number.
0: We're all over Facebook. Sunflower Seeds. 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My phone number, 304-360-1198.
2: All right. We appreciate you both being here.
1: Thank you.
2: I'll say goodbye for us because Amanda can't right now. So, we'll be back right after this. Stay with us.
4: We'll be right back. 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
5: This is a Bloomberg Money Minute. The Trump administration has announced a 100% tariff on imports of unmanned aircraft, drones, and their components. Now, most of them come from China. Its drone exports have fallen by about half compared to a year ago. Shares of two biggies, AeroVironment and AVEX, are up about 2%. Shares of Unusual Machines, though, which counts Donald Trump Jr. as its board member and as an investor, well, they're up about 25%. Elsewhere on Wall Street this hour, stocks are modestly lower. Retail sales fell in July by the most in more than a year. Car sales took a big hit. Right now, that has the Dow down about 0.5%, the NASDAQ 0.3% lower, the S&P just slightly lower. Oil, with no change in movement in the Strait of Hormuz, is up to about $82 a barrel.

0: tomorrow. And Amazon co-founder Jeff Bezos and Facebook co-founder Eduardo Saverin, part of an investment group that owns a 30% stake now in the Liverpool FC soccer team. Tom Busby, Bloomberg Radio.
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10: Welcome back to Metro News Midday. 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
11: All right. We will take a break, and Mark Curtis is coming up a little bit later on in the show. Plus, parents, grandparents, how do you talk to your kids about AI? We'll give you some tips when we come back. Stay with us.

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1: West Virginia Metro News, I'm Jeff Jenkins. The State Lottery Acting Director David Bradley says the Justice family can go through with its closing of a $500 million financial deal on the Greenbrier Resort as long as it can wall off the Greenbrier Casino from the new holding company created out of the deal. Bradley, in a letter today, says there's no reason to talk about shutting down the casino and laying off workers. Metro News statewide correspondent Brad McElhaney says the financial closing is happening today, and the financial firm Kennedy Lewis will have control of the resort.
2: Kennedy Lewis is going to have 51% control of the

0: So 1% more than half. They're going to have, you know, the operating control.
1: We'll follow the new developments this afternoon at WVMetroNews.com. Governor Patrick Moore has extended the state of emergency for 9 West Virginia counties.

0: those materials available for people that are still working on the cleanup.
1: Upshur and Lewis counties were hard hit with floodwaters on July 21st. An accused murderer scheduled to plead guilty this afternoon in Kanawha County Circuit Court. Kanawha County Circuit Judge Kerry Webster expected to entertain a plea from Joshua Scales. 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
2: Come on, Liam, let's go. Get open. Come on, go for it. Wake up. Wake up, Liam. Oh, come on, use your head. I don't want it. Dominate.
3: There he goes again. 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
3: That's what we all want.
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1: 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WVU Dean of Student Life Gary Furby says there are now a variety of events.
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1: 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From the Metro News Anchor Desk, I'm Jeff Jenkins.
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1: 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Ryan Nicholson flying the ship solo as Stephanie Pauley's had a couple of days off. The WVRC Media Cares for Kids Radiothon happening next Thursday and Friday, raising money to support the incredible care provided by WVU Medicine Golisano Children's, from life-saving treatments to the little comforts that help make a child's stay a little easier. 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
2: All right. Excuse me. It's back to school season, and there is some research out there that says only 4 in 10 parents have discussed AI with their kids as they're heading back to class. And we know it is more important than ever to have this conversation. And Dr. Ray Pastore is helping to bridge the gap. He's an instructional technology professor at UNC Wilmington. He's a researcher and, perhaps most importantly, a dad of three. Thanks for joining us. We appreciate it.
3: Hey, welcome.
2: Well, it's a good thing to have a conversation about this. How did you start having this conversation with your kiddos?
3: You know, I mean, it happened as we experienced it. We realized they were not only using tech in ways that we showed them how to use, but they were very quickly, you know, learning how to use it themselves. You give them a device and they start to figure it out. So we realized right away, like, learn how to teach them how to use this. Otherwise, we're going to run into a lot of problems.
2: Yeah. And you talk about it being a tool, not a crutch.
3: Yes. That is correct. It is, you know, all of this tech stuff is designed to help us. So use it to help. Like, don't just use it for the sake of using it, and don't use it to do stuff for you, but use it to help you use something in the same way that, like, a mechanic uses a wrench. Like, there's a reason to use that wrench, just like there's a reason to use AI or any other tool out there.
2: So as a dad, what would you say to your child is a good way to use it as a tool?
3: So one of the things that we do, so first of all, there's, like,

0: a lot of guides out there for parents. One of the first ones we took a look at was like, there's a Verizon like hack you can go through with your parents that kind of helps you like how to have this first conversation with them. But it's like, I don't want you to do homework with this tool. Using AI, like any type of AI tool, like ChatGPT or whatever, to help you, to assist, to facilitate, to answer questions is okay. But it can't do work for you. Doing work for you is a disservice to yourself. And also teaching them that, like, it's not always right, so you have to double-check what it does tell you. Like, don't trust it.
1: Yeah. There are plenty of times it's like, no, sir, that is not the right answer.
2: You're arguing with AI.
1: And I don't ever say that I'm smart, but there are moments when I've been smarter than AI. That's for sure.
0: Yeah, exactly. And kids like are so like easily impressionable just to believe it. It's coming from like a machine. And it's like, no, stop. Research that. Is that correct?
2: My friends that I've talked to in the world of education, be it either in a college level or even the high school or younger than that, have said that that they've never really seen in their years of teaching. I was talking to one in particular, been a 30-year teacher, and said, I have never seen anything that is going to, for lack of a better term, that's going to shake it up in the world of education like AI has. Is that something that you would agree with? Because we've really never seen a tool quite like this.
0: You know, sort of, yes. It's just become more and more sophisticated. Like, I tell people, like, we've always been able to learn by ourselves from a library. Like, anyone could go learn anything from a library. Then we had video discs, and then we had online learning and Google search and everything. But AI has, like, a one step up from that. In addition to giving us the information, it can actually do tasks for you, you know, computing tasks. And so it is definitely one step further than anything we have seen before. But still, like, there's an element, you know, I'm very cautious of all, it's funny, as a technology professor, I'm cautious of all new technology and how much I trust what it does.
2: I think it's a very good point, and you have to be to a certain extent.
0: Absolutely, 100%. You got to just, I tell my kids, like, with online scams, like, if it sounds too good to be true, let's pause and figure out if it really is.
1: We were laughing this morning in the newsroom about like the CEO of our company potentially emailing us randomly and asking us for gift cards. And I know of people who my mom works with who've fallen for this scam, you know, like, but like you think that scam that just keeps coming up, like you're like, that's, it's just, you just got to think, you just really have to take a moment, pause and think about what is going on.
0: Yes. Exactly. And like, you know, now the AI tools are making it so that they can emulate voices, and you can create a very realistic fake photo in 1 second. Mm-hmm. And when you know, kids get that and they think like, well, this is from like my teacher, or, and it looks real, and they very easily just click that link or click that button. I tell parents, like, tell your kids it's okay to tell you if they accidentally click something or see something, like, make them come to you and not be scared they're going to get in trouble, because like otherwise they won't come to you.
1: That's such a good point to make, because kids are often like, when you're in those situations, they don't want to say anything. But if you let them know, like, the door is open, like, we're all human, and heck, mom or dad has probably clicked on something that they shouldn't have.
0: Yeah, I mean, well, you know, you guys asked about, like, when did I first start paying attention to this stuff. When my son was, like, 3 years old, he spent $500. I woke up to a $500 bill in a phone app one morning.
1: Oh, did he get something fun?
0: He did not. I got the money back, like, right away. But, like, I was lucky I got it back, and we learned, like, we had accidentally unchecked parental controls the night before on a different app, and it stayed off.
1: Oh, like, no.
0: Just a simple mistake, and he didn't know. We didn't, like, you know, sometimes you live, you learn, but you got to do what you can to, you know, try your best in those situations to help give them that skills and tool set so that they don't, like, continue to do that. Like, he would never do that now, and we talk to him a lot about, like, buying stuff, pressing buttons, like, you know, teaching them, giving them that skill set. You can't keep up with the tech yourself. Like, you're never going to be ahead of it.
1: Well, and that's the next thing that you talk about. And we're talking with Dr. Ray Pastor, UNC Wilmington, instructional technology professor at UNC Wilmington, a researcher and a dad of three, as we're hearing some good stories. Digital readiness is something that we talk about, you know, just every day, about how all of this AI is moving so fast. I mean, it's just, it's faster than we can comprehend. So like,
0: yes,
1: parents have to, we have to figure it out whether we like it, you like it or not. You got to figure it out so you can stay a step ahead.
0: Yeah. I mean, yes, you know, it's, there's always going to be the next thing. There's always going to be the next scam. There's always going to be a new tool out there. And it's like, I'll never know all of them. Like every time I talk to someone, I learn something new about a new AI thing. And it's like, but what I can do is I can give kids a toolbox and skill set to sit down and talk with them and say, here's like ethically, like how you should use this. Like, here are like good ways to use this. Here's how you should be using this. Here's the type of things to look for that are like you probably should question or research or ask about. And giving them that skill set, when the next scam comes to them, they're going to like at least pause and think and hopefully come to you before clicking that whatever button it happens to be.
1: So if you had to give parents like three things to take away from this conversation about the conversation they need to have with their kids before they head back to school, what would those be?
0: So first thing, talk to your kids and let them know they can come to you. But talk to them about like what you believe, how and what your rule set is with them and how they should be using it. That's first thing. Second thing, tell them to explain to them the difference between this doing stuff for you and you doing it yourself. You know, there's this difference of it helping you facilitate and it helping you with a task versus it doing it. And it's not always right. So you cannot let it do stuff for you. It can help you, just not do it. That would be the second point. Third point is anything right now online in their space, gaming, either Snapchat, instant messaging, texts from their friends. Assume that anything that sounds too good to be true probably is, and they should question it, even if it sounds so realistic. No one's giving them free money or free stuff. There's always a catch, and it's always probably something they should ask mom and dad about. Those would be the three things parents should be telling their kids about the use of this stuff. Because the kids are going to get, even if the parents don't let them use tech, like, they're going to find a way, whether it's at a friend's house, whether it's at Cub Scouts, church group, whatever it happens to be, like, they're eventually going to see it.
1: Oh, yeah. I remember.
0: You want them to be prepared.
1: When the internet first started, I used to go over to my best friend Molly's house so we could go in chat rooms. I remember.
0: Exactly.
1: We've come a long way.
2: Dr. Ray Pastor, instructional tech professor, UNC Wilmington, we appreciate you being here. Thanks a lot. Have a great weekend. We'll bring you back on soon.
1: That was fun.
0: All right. Thanks a lot, guys. Have a good day.
1: Thank you.
2: Mark Curtis is next.
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6: This is the Bloomberg Real Estate Report. I'm Denise Pellegrini. The typical renter is getting older as people put off buying and rent for longer.
7: The average first-time homebuyer is 40 years old.
6: Chad Treadway, Global Head of Real Estate at JPMorgan Asset Management, also says the rental property investment and other residential real estate his group focuses on is primarily in certain parts of the country.
7: We focus on places where people actually need to live near where they work. And what we're seeing is people are going to the Sun Belt, Texas, the Carolinas, Florida. We're also seeing people head west. And so that's where we've really been buying and building our portfolios.
6: Older renters are a fast-growing segment of the rental market amid problems with housing affordability. National League of Cities says those 65 and older are the fastest-growing group of renters as seniors look at economic factors, location, and in some cases hope to have more financial flexibility. And that's the Bloomberg Real Estate Report. I'm Denise Pellegrini.
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6: Welcome back to the show. 1:48 on a Friday afternoon. 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Proud to be invested in the future of West Virginia. Let's bring in our good friend Mark Curtis. How you doing, man? Good afternoon. Happy Friday. But every day's happy Friday to you, man.
7: Good afternoon from Lauderdale by the sea, where it's 93 degrees and sunny. And I know it's a family radio show, Dave, but I have to confess, I'm doing this interview topless. I'm at the beach.
8: Wow, that's Lordy B.
6: Good to know.
7: Sorry for the visual.
6: That's all.
8: We're just living vicariously, good. Marcus. You are at the beach, and it is a great, great Friday. All right, so you want to talk first about this ballroom situation at the White House. It keeps changing.
7: I know, and like last week's show, it was breaking news that the Court of Appeals halted construction of the $400 million White House ballroom. This morning, the Trump administration appealed to the U.S. Supreme Court. They want the case heard by the high court, which is interesting because the Supreme Court's not in session right now. They either have to come back to Washington or do it by Zoom. We'll see.
8: What do you think? They want to just finish the non-security parts. Is that right?
7: Yeah, well, the Trump administration argues this is a military and secure facility because they have an underground bunker. So it has to be constructed and well protected in case the president and his cabinet have to meet down there. So that's one of their arguments. You know, it's interesting because the court is ruling, and this is similar to the, I know we'll talk about the Kennedy Center case in a moment, but the court ruled that, the White House has to have congressional approval to do these things, and the president can't unilaterally just use it by himself. It'll be interesting to see what the Republican majority Supreme Court rules.
6: And now on to the Kennedy Center. What you got there, Mark?
7: Well, Kennedy Center, the federal courts have said the president can't rename it because, again, it was approved by Congress, and Congress has the authority. Well, yesterday, the Kennedy Center Board of Directors voted once again to put Donald Trump's name on that building. I don't know if they're going to start doing it or when, but again, they're saying, no, Congress has got to be involved. So I suspect that case will also go to the Supreme Court. You kind of get the feeling anymore that if it wasn't for Donald Trump, most of the Supreme Court can probably retire or take a long vacation. He is the most litigated president in American history by far.
8: Speaking of the president, so let's talk about his primary track record. Obviously, there were some elections this week, and we can dive into those individually. But I want to talk about just his overall primary track record.
7: Well, he's had some big victories, and he's had some big defeats, and he had a big defeat in Minnesota this week. He backed Mike Lindell, who's the My Pillow guy. We have him on commercials here all the time, MyPillow.com, and he was the Republican nominee or one of the Republican candidates for governor in Minnesota. He was backed and endorsed by Trump, but the Speaker of the House in Minnesota, Lisa DeMuth, she upset him 44-33%, so now another Trump-packed candidate goes down in the weeds. On the other hand, he backed Arlene Graham in South Carolina, and she won the right to have a runoff election in that primary, so a mixed result for the president.
6: I want to ask you about Wisconsin. There was a lot of focus on that between the Milwaukee County Executive, David Crowley, backed by the party's leadership, the establishment, if you will, in that Democratic primary for governor. He took on Francesca Hong, who the polls, as they sometimes are, Mark, were simply wrong in this one because Hong went down.
7: Yeah, it's fascinating. She was the progressive socialist candidate in the race in one of the most liberal states in the country. I grew up there, so I know a lot about Wisconsin politics. Fascinating. David Crowley won, but this is the message. Every vote counts. He took home 39.8% of the vote. Francesca Hong had 39.3% of the vote. A race that close tells you, you know, people gotta back their candidates because, again, every vote counts.
8: All right, so let's talk about every penny counting. We have been talking about pennies going out of circulation, and there's been some controversy. You know, people, you know, say my money is my money. I don't care if it's a penny, you know, or a nickel or a dime. But now that the U.S. has halted production of any new pennies because it costs 4 cents to produce one, the nickel is now the next thing in the crosshairs.
7: Yeah, nickels on the chopping block. It's worth 5 cents. It takes 13 and a half cents to produce every nickel. Not very fiscally responsible. So it's interesting. They may get rid of the penny and the nickel. The ones in circulation could stay in circulation, but no new ones would be minted. But now they're talking about this provision to round up or round down what you pay at retail stores. So, example, if your bill runs up to $13.21, they would just even it out at $13. In 20 cents, rounding it down to the nearest nickel. If you're at 13.24, they'd round you up to the nearest nickel, so you'd pay 13.25. I haven't heard a lot of upset in the public by this, but I think when it gets in the headlines, more people are going to be mad. But as one poster on Facebook said, doesn't the U.S. Senate have more important things to do than this?
8: It's interesting, though, because, you know, it takes money to make money, you might say, so to speak. But, like, okay, so where do we draw the line? Like, yeah, we have to... Unless you want to go digital currency, you got to have the money to spend. And there is a big debate about digital currency. I'll just throw it out there.
7: Exactly. And this takes me back to the best campaign picture I took in 2008 when I covered the entire presidential campaign. There was a panhandler at the corner of Hollywood and Vine in Los Angeles. And he had a sign that simply said, Obama ain't the only one who wants change.
8: It's just interesting. You know, things take money to make, and so, you know, what is the final outcome there? If we're rounding up, when does the rounding end?
7: Yeah, and the digital thing is fascinating because I can't remember the last time I wrote a physical check for anything. I do all my banking and bill paying online, and I pay cash at a lot of stores and use a debit card, but I can't remember the last time, you know, that I had to pull out a whole bunch of coins out of my pocket. So digital may be the way to go.
8: I saw the cutest picture just from this summer of my uncle and my nieces. And he's, you know, this is their great uncle, but like they were standing there with $5 bills from him that he gave them this summer. Mm. And it was just like, you don't see that as much anymore. And it was just the cutest photo, I thought, like of them proudly displaying their $5.
6: Mark, we got to leave it there. Remind people where they can read your column.
7: 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It drops Sunday morning.
6: All right, Mark Curtis, even if you are topless, it's always a pleasure to have you on the show.
7: Brother, can you spare a dime? All right. Guys?
8: Too expensive.
6: He just can't put it in his shirt pocket. We'll be back after this. Stay with us.
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0: 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City Council talked about two ordinances that would establish guardrails for the cameras during its Monday meeting, and one of those came from Mayor Patrick Farrell. Meanwhile, City Council member Sarah Walling says she still has a lot of concerns.
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8: It was.
7: Yeah, that was a great week.
8: I still got another hour to go, though, in mine. 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
7: I got a couple as well. 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Hey, don't forget to send us your input when it comes to Lunchbot or Wonderful West Virginian. 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Text us 304, talk 304. I saw that message about making the penny worth a dollar. 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
9: From ABC News, I'm Brian Clark. Luigi Mangione faces life in prison. He pleaded guilty today in federal court in New York to two charges, admitting he stalked and killed UnitedHealthcare CEO Brian Thompson in 2024.
10: With today's guilty plea, Mr. Mangione has accepted full responsibility for the death of Brian Thompson.
9: That's defense lawyer Karen Freeman Agnifilo. After the plea, she also moved to dismiss the state murder charges. Mangione is due to be tried next month if the defense is not successful in having those charges dismissed on double jeopardy grounds. ABC legal analyst Brian Buckmeyer says,
11: stalking leading to the death of someone and murder in the second degree are different types of evils, different types of harms that would be very difficult, I think, to argue in state court.
9: Mangione will be sentenced in December. The war in Iran's approaching 6 months, and the Military Times reports families of crew members aboard the USS Abraham Lincoln aircraft carrier are concerned for their loved ones' health and safety. The ship has spent a record 9 months at sea, and President Trump today insisted those families are not concerned.
12: That ship is moving right now, or very shortly, and it's being replaced with another very similar ship.
13: Has the deployment gone on too long?
12: No.

0: Not nearly long enough.
1: Treasury Secretary Scott Bessent, meanwhile, says the U.S. is set to apply economic measures never before seen against Iran. The president today asked the Supreme Court to allow construction to continue on his White House ballroom. That's after a lower court issued an injunction that blocked construction without congressional approval.
2: Lower courts have concluded Trump likely lacks authority to overhaul the White House without congressional approval. The injunction is set to take effect August 21st unless the justices intervene.
1: It's ABC's Devin Dwyer in Washington. American consumers cut spending last month. Retail sales fell by 0.6%. 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
5: Sunny skies at 203 in Charleston after a heavy thunderstorm during the past hour. Jeff Jenkins, 580 WCHS Radio Newsroom. Those could pop up again. It's currently 85 degrees. A guilty plea hearing taking place this hour in Kanawha County Circuit Court in the case of Joshua Scales. Scales charged with the January 2025 shooting on Elizabeth Street on the east end of St. Albans resident Ethan Chick Colbert. Colbert died as a result of that shooting. Charleston police chased Scales down by using evidence found on a scratch-off lottery ticket found in a getaway car. Kanawha County Circuit Judge Kerry Webster hearing the plea today. Scales was scheduled to go on trial next week. CAMC has settled a class action lawsuit in connection with unnecessary hernia surgeries for $40 million. It was discovered that during weight loss surgeries, Dr. Robert Shin and Dr. Samuel Rossi were also performing and charging for hernia surgeries. The doctors were later fired. There could be as many as 4,000 people in this class. CAMC has issued a statement today. Here's part of it. At CAMC, our mission has always been to provide high-quality patient care and serve our community with integrity, compassion, and excellence. While we believe this settlement is the appropriate resolution of complex and defensible dispute. And they went on to say that they went ahead and settled this case. We'll have more coming up this afternoon. Kanawha County School Superintendent Paula Potter, a guest earlier today on 580 Live with Dave Allen, talking about the upcoming school year. Potter explained in an early report she made, she expanded on it, that she made to the county school board, talking about less screen time for students in the classroom, including decreasing the use of the platform Schoology for assignments.
6: If students aren't in the classroom, they're not engaged in the lesson. And so you can do a makeup assignment, you know, via technology, so to speak. But the rich engagement of collaboration, problem solving, working through the assignment in a classroom is all missed if you're doing it at home.
5: The first day of the school year is Wednesday. The Kanawha County Republican Executive Committee forwarding 3 names to the Kanawha County Commission, and they'll pick one to fill the current empty seat on the commission. Those names are Jared Page, Edward Burgess, and Austin Gessel. It's 205 at 580 WCHS.
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5: Cloud, sun, sticky this afternoon. May have another thunderstorm or two. It's currently 85 degrees at 580 WCHS.
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4: 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Let's go live to downtown Charleston. Here's Dave Allen.
0: Welcome to the show, the final hour for the week on Metro News Midday, powered by Selengo Law. 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Let's go. Let's go talk sports now. Daniel Woods is here. How you doing, man?
9: I'm doing just fine. How about you?
0: I'm doing pretty good. This is the final, Amanda and I were talking about this earlier, final few days before the dam breaks on football. I mean, really, we've been talking football, and I'm excited about it, but, I mean, high school football is getting underway here in just, what, 2 weeks?
9: The Metro News kickoff game is in 13 days.
0: Not that you haven't counted down.
9: No.
0: And then we'll start talking, about actual games for WVU and right. Marshall and State and UC and Glenville and,
9: yes.
0: and on the all the national teams.
9: There will be real, real college football games 2 weeks from tomorrow.
0: And last night, your Pittsburgh Steelers played an exhibition game. I watched it just because it's football. They played the Packers. Mr. Aller from Penn State.
9: Yeah, Drew Aller looked better in his first Steelers preseason game than any game he ever played at Penn State.
0: Yeah, he actually looked pretty good. It is preseason, though. But the thing, and I posted about this on social media, you may have seen it, the thing that got me, I'm watching the game, about half interested in it, and one point they said, now you'll recall his dad played for the Steelers back in 1998. And I was like, excuse me? As I stated, I'm not okay when I hear somebody say his dad played for the Steelers in 1998. I was in a bad place at that point. anyway, I want to talk football. I want to talk this 5 for 5 thing.
9: Let's do it.
0: Not just on your favorite fast food menus anymore.
9: Yes.
0: We've been talking about it for the last couple of weeks. And WVU is possibly, we've got to see what's going to happen. Both,
9: right.
0: both WVU and Marshall are getting some good out of this.
9: Yes, Marshall has gone in feet first with this thing. Marshall is announcing the players are back on rosters. They have actually had their first women's soccer game last night, and Bailey Fisher is a great player for Marshall. She's from Hurricane, played in the game last night, and is one of these 5 for 5 players that, if you've not been following along, was made eligible for now by a federal court ruling in Colorado, where there was a class action lawsuit saying that athletes that completed 4 years of eligibility last year should get a fifth year because they were shut out of the NCAA's new eligibility system where everybody going forward gets 5 years. And these athletes have said, well, we only played 4 years. Why aren't we getting a fifth? Mm-hmm. So there's athletes all over the country that are now getting the opportunity, at least as long as this case holds up and the NCAA is going to appeal it, because the NCAA appeals every time they lose.
0: Mm-hmm.
9: WVU and Marshall are getting involved. Marshall has gone full force with this over the last couple of weeks. The biggest name probably is Boogie Trotter, defensive back for the Marshall football team, all-conference performer last year in his one season with Marshall so far. And Tony Gibson and defensive coordinator Brad Lambert have both said, we love having him back. Mm-hmm. This is one of the most experienced. This is one of the best guys in our league, and we're really happy to have him back. WVU was a little more cautious, I think. I don't want to say more cautious than Marshall, because I trust that Gerald Harrison and the whole compliance team over there at Marshall is doing their due diligence. WVU slow played it a little more, is what I will say. We got the report earlier this week from On3 that Brennan Laurient is coming back to the WVU men's basketball team. That's a huge addition for the WVU men's basketball team. Guy that averaged 12 points and 5 rebounds per game in the Big 12 last year. And then yesterday, we got the announcement that two players from the WVU football team are taking part in team activities as the university assesses developments regarding their ability to play. And that's defensive back Jason Chambers and tight end Jacob Barrick. Now, the Jacob Barrick situation is a little bit different. Rich Rodriguez had a press conference a little earlier this afternoon, and he said Jacob Barrick is with the team right now working on a coaching career. So it said he's participating in team activities, but he wasn't part of practice today outside of the coaching role. Jason Chambers started all 12 games for WVU last year at cornerback, and he's practicing with the team. So I think that is the biggest thing right now for WVU. You have a guy that started every game you played last year that can, in theory, right now, we're going to find out for sure soon, but in theory right now, can come back and play for you at probably the position on your defense where you're asking the most questions about who your starters are going to be.
0: It's very interesting on this whole, the whole 5 for 5 thing, because we interviewed, going back to football for a moment, we interviewed Gerald Harrison, the athletic director at Marshall. I've interviewed him twice about this whole 5 for 5 thing, and he said, I think both times, he said, well, you know, we're going to do what they tell us to do, but we can't guarantee their roster spots are secure.
9: That's the thing.
0: Unless your name's Boogie Trotter.
9: Exactly. I mean, there's a spot for Boogie Trotter. There's a spot for Brennan Laurent.
0: Yeah.
9: And WVU men's basketball has had a roster spot open this entire time. The NCAA roster cap for men's basketball is 15 players. WVU, very conveniently, had only had 14 players up until this point. And there has not been an official announcement from WVU, hey, Brendan Laurent's back. Mm-hmm. But there was a report from On3 earlier this week, which is a reputable source. And then Ross Hodge was on Three Guys Before the Game earlier this week. Go watch that on Metro News Television. Listen to the podcast wherever you get your podcasts. And he was asked by Tony and Brad, you know, what does it mean to have Brendan Laurent back? And he just kind of pumped the brakes and said, I don't really know what I can and can't say right now. But what I will say is Brendan Laurent is a guy whose best basketball is ahead of him, and he's a really talented guy. So that's kind of where it is right now.
0: That's understandable coach speak.
9: Yes.
0: Because sometimes with coaches, they say things, you know, that are just, you just kind of shake your head. Excuse me, but that's completely understandable on his part.
9: Exactly, because you're dealing with legal ramifications right now. Like I said, there's the NCAA appeal aspect of it. And then with Brendan Laurent, as well as Javen Buchanan, who's a transfer to WVU for Boise State this year, that is involved in this five-year deal as well. Those guys, in addition to what's going on in Colorado, have a lawsuit here in the state of West Virginia in the Northern District against the NCAA that is effectively in place to where if they get a ruling from Judge Bailey here in West Virginia, the Colorado case doesn't matter. If those guys get their own ruling, it doesn't matter what happens with the appeal in Colorado. They can play. So there are a lot of moving pieces going on right now. But what I will say is Marshall has fully committed to giving these athletes opportunities. Like I said, one of them, Bailey Fisher from the women's soccer team, played last night for Marshall in their win against Morehead State. And WVU, it looks like, is really warming up to the idea of welcoming some of these athletes back.
0: How are other colleges doing it? Because, I mean, obviously we focused on WVU and Marshall and the schools here in West Virginia, but I'm wondering, with other schools, other big schools, how are they handling it?
9: It really does kind of vary. You're seeing some places that are like what WVU and Marshall are doing, and it's, let's welcome these guys back. You know, if we've got a spot for them, we'll find an opportunity. We'd love to have them on the team. There are other schools around the country that are now going out and seeking to bring players in. You know, Louisville just got a commitment from Seth Trimble, who was a starting guard on the UNC basketball team last year. Now he's going to go to Louisville. And you're not only dealing with the legal situation right now, but you're running into what in a lot of cases, not all cases, but in a lot of cases for college athletics, is a pretty hard deadline, which is the first day of classes. Regardless of what people want to say about where it is right now, these things we're talking about are still called college athletics.
0: Yeah.
9: You still have to be an enrolled college student. You still have to You still have to be a full-time student at an NCAA member institution to compete on these teams. And You're running up against that. Now, there are some loopholes. There are some ways around that, particularly for sports that aren't getting ready to start or have already started. But you're getting to a point where it's a very crunch timeline to get these players back in and onto rosters.
0: Now, I know you keep a close eye on the MEC, you
9: yes.
0: know, because you are the voice of West Virginia State. Big plug for that. But let's talk about the Mountain East. Go ahead.
9: Yeah, preseason poll dropped a little bit earlier this afternoon. Frostburg State is the preseason favorite. They got 8 of the 9 first place votes, and you can't vote for yourself. So you do the math.
0: Mm-hmm.
9: But Frostburg State got 8 of the 9 first place votes. I think deservedly so. Talked about this with Coop over on Hotline the other day in taking a little preview look at the season. That is a team that made the NCAA quarterfinals and has just about everybody back. So that's going to be a really good football team. Charleston got the other first place vote. They are in second. That is a team that's replacing its starting quarterback, but has some really talented running backs and some really talented defensive players back. Fairmont State is third. They've got a great defense coming back, and their starting quarterback, Nino Marzullo. West Virginia State is fourth. The Yellow Jackets bring back a ton on offense, and John Pennington has just set such a steady standard for what that program is. Beyond West Virginia State, Wheeling at 5 brings a ton back on offense, and then you just kind of keep going down the list. Glenville State is at 6, and this is where it really starts to get interesting for me, because of the 4 teams in the bottom 4, 3 of them have first-year head coaches. Glenville State with Jake Castile coming over from the staff at WVU is picked 6th. You've got a tie for 7th between West Liberty and Concord, and West Liberty has a new head coach with Chad Salisbury, who was on the staff at California University of Pennsylvania, and then West Virginia Wesleyan is 9th. Their new head coach is the former head coach at Glenville State, Mike Keller, who has brought in a lot of talent for that West Virginia Wesleyan program. So I think it's going to be a really fun year. I think the floor for the league is higher than it was last year, and then you've got teams at the top like Frostburg State and Charleston that are consistently finding themselves in the Division II playoffs.
0: Now, what's your first game that you'll be calling on here in Charleston, 107.3 The Beat?
9: Yes, West Virginia State hosts Shawan in the opening game of the season.
0: Now, where is Shawan?
9: That is in North Carolina.
0: Okay, all right.
9: That is going to be a really fun game. I think West Virginia State brings back, like I said, starting quarterback Caleb Jackson, who was an all-conference honorable mention last year. Devin Cox at running back was the Mountain East Conference Offensive Freshman of the Year. You've got JoJo Restall, who's another running back who was second-team all-conference. And then Justin Pessoa was an all-conference running back 2 years ago who missed most of last season with ankle injury. And you've got 3 offensive linemen returning that were starters last year back in front of those guys. So you open up against Shawan, going to be a really fun year, I think, for West Virginia State. That includes a road trip to play a Division I opponent, going to go up to Pittsburgh and play Robert Morris in week 2.
0: Let's transition to high school for a moment. Now, depending on where you live, school may have already been started. Cabell Midland was traditionally the first school
9: right.
0: that starts, and they started earlier this week. I think we've added a few more to them. Most schools will be back in session either one day next week. I know here in Kanawha County, school starts next Wednesday,
9: yep.
0: and the following days after that. I think there's only, back when I was in school, you know, school always started the day after Labor Day, and I think I looked at the schedule. There's only one, I think, in the state that actually waits that late to go back. But nonetheless, high school football, they're out there practicing right now. Joe Mercado's been all over the place. I saw he was in, I know he was down in Princeton, I think, a day or so ago. I think so.
9: Yes. Right? His most recent stops yesterday were Wirt County and Roane County.
0: He's working his way back up now.
9: Yes.
0: All right. So what are you taking a look at as far as high school football goes?
9: I am very interested to see what we see over the next couple of days, because our first scrimmages are tonight. We've got scrimmages tonight, tomorrow, and then we'll have second scrimmages next weekend. And then we're going to play ball. So I'm following along, I think, with what we're going to see here. You're not going to take a ton from these scrimmages because you're going to keep it pretty simple. You'll just want to get your guys out on the field against somebody that's not wearing your jersey. But I'm interested to see how that goes. I'm interested to see if there's anybody that pops up as like, wow, so-and-so looked really good in that scrimmage this weekend, because that's kind of what you want to watch for. A lot of these teams, it's just, you know, we need to go out and set a foundation. But if somebody goes out and is like, the buzz starts to be, hey, these guys might have something. If it's a program that it's like, maybe they're a year ahead of schedule for where they want to be, that's what I would keep an eye on. But what I will say is, as far as individual teams go, I'm sure this will speak to you. What we see come out of the Coalfields this year, I think, could be really interesting because Joe had his sweep down through Logan and Mingo and then on to Monroe.

0: County last week into this week, and Logan won 8 games last year and returns a lot of talent. Mingo,
1: and they have a new quarterback, too.
0: They have a new quarterback.
1: I was actually down there on Saturday for Logan Regional Medical Center's 100th anniversary, which is held at Logan Football Stadium.
0: Yeah.
1: And got to hang out with Coach Booth. I've known Nick for years. And he's excited about this football team. As you said, Logan is not, I mean, you can count on, and we're Speedy Bevins when I need him. Logan, you can count on one hand the number of times that Logan's football team has been to the playoffs.
0: Right.
1: I mean, it was not even thought about when I was in school, when I was growing up. And they did make it last year. They got beat, of course. But they have a new quarterback that just transferred in. I think he came from Belfry, Kentucky, is what Booth told me. But there's a lot of excitement there.
0: I mean, you've got a Logan team coming off of an 8-win season. You've got a Chapmanville team that upset Bridgeport in the playoffs and made it to the playoff semifinals and has a lot of talent back. Mingo Central steadily is getting better under David Jones. They made another playoff run last year. Their quarterback, Jameer Knuckles, is back, which, first of all, Jameer Knuckles is just an incredible name for any athlete.
1: I agree.
0: But he's back, and I'm excited to see what he can do. And then you bounce over to Monroe County, and James Monroe is just the picture of consistency with John Mustaine. Last 5 straight seasons, they have won at least 7 games and made the playoffs. And no reason to believe that streak's going to stop. So Southern West Virginia football, I think, is going to be really good this year.
1: And I think I'm going to go ahead and go out on the limb here. I don't have the program guy in front of me. Probably the first high school game night will probably be the Wednesday before the season. Is that right?
0: High school sports line.
1: High school sports line.
0: I don't know for sure.
1: Okay. All right. Well, we'll get that. We'll get Fred in here and talk about that.
0: And if I'm talking about Southern West Virginia, just to throw one more name back out there, I would be remiss if I did not bring up the Class AA runner-up from last year, which is Bluefield, who has a ton of talent back.
1: Yeah, indeed. All right, let's quickly transition to baseball here for a moment.
0: Sure.
1: I was looking at the standings this morning, and it looked, you know, Milwaukee's still playing some really, really good baseball. They've kind of been up and down a little bit, but Milwaukee's still playing good baseball. And the American League, Tampa, is still doing quite well.
0: They're doing quite well, running away with the American League East. These wild card races, now that we're under 50 games to play, are really ratcheting up. It looks like it's going to come down in the National League to some combination of Philadelphia, San Diego, Arizona, and Miami. You've got 4 teams there for 2 spots, and it really is anybody's race at this point. American League's kind of a mess because the teams in the American League Central are really tight behind the Chicago White Sox, Minnesota Twins, Detroit Tigers, Cleveland Guardians, all right in that jumble trying to get that last wild card spot.
1: And I will say this about the Chicago White Sox. I inherited the White Sox when I married my wife, who was from Chicago, and their family, hardcore White Sox fans. It's been a bad couple of years for the Chicago White Sox. It has, but they look like they're turning around nicely. Have a good sports weekend, my friend.
0: You as well.
1: All right, it's 2:24. We'll be back after this. Stay with us.
2: We'll be right back. 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
3: This is a Bloomberg Money Minute. After 2 lower courts ruled that he was flouting the law by building his White House ballroom without getting congressional approval and a ruling blocking all above-ground work set to take effect next Friday, President Trump is now asking the highest court in the land, the U.S. Supreme Court, to issue an emergency order allowing construction to continue on that ballroom without restrictions, even as the legal fight continues. On Wall Street, stocks slightly lower this hour on signs that the U.S. consumer is not spending as much as before. Retail sales in July fell by the most in over a year. And there's a decline in consumer sentiment for this month, for August, amid worries that inflation will get worse. Right now, the Dow and the S&P each down about 0.25%, the Nasdaq about 0.5% lower. And with nothing new on reopening that Strait of Hormuz, oil is a little higher, above $82 a barrel. And since it's joining the S&P 500 index next week, shares of the social media company Reddit this hour up 11%. Tom Busby, Bloomberg Radio.
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4: Welcome back to the show, 228 on a Friday afternoon. It's Metro News Midday, heard all of the great state of West Virginia. 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We'll get to Open Line West Virginia coming up at the bottom of the hour after the news break. Nothing but your calls and texts. What's on your mind, West Virginia? 1-800-765-TALK, text 304-TALK-304. On the Greenbrier situation, we are keeping a close eye on it. Nothing new to report at this time as far as what's going to happen today. Brad McElhenney standing by, though, and if something happens during my portion of the show here, we'll get Brad on the air. The State Democratic Party issued a statement on the Greenbrier situation, and I'll get into that coming up during Open Line West Virginia. And I will let you know, as I do every Friday, I put out an appeal to you. And that is, you want to give me something to make me smile, I would appreciate it. I'm just saying, okay? Doesn't always have to be negative, all right? We'll be back after this. Stay with us.

0: And now we'll go to the Metro News Anchor Desk for a check of local news. 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
1: West Virginia Metro News, I'm Jeff Jenkins. We could learn by the end of the day that there's a new controlling interest at the historic Greenbrier Resort. It's believed the financing firm, Kennedy Lewis, will own 51% of the resort, and the current owners, U.S. Senator Jim Justice and his family, 49%. Metro News statewide correspondent Brad McElhaney.
2: It's my belief that bankers are currently signing documents and that there will be a status report filed in court by the end of today to say that the deal is moving forward.
1: Meanwhile, State Lottery Acting Director David Bradley says the lottery won't stand in the way of the closing if the justices can't provide a plan that guarantees the new holding company will be walled off from the Greenbrier Casino until the Lottery Commission can approve the new owners. Prep work will begin soon on the state's busiest bridge, the Carter Bridge in Charleston, where a $74 million rehabilitation project is planned. DOH spokesman Brent Walker says the work will start at night.
3: Between now, let's say, and November, there will be construction of crossovers and median barriers, as well as removing and installing temporary median barriers.
1: It's expected to take all of 2027 to replace the bridge deck and make other structural repairs. Governor Patrick Morrissey says he's extending the state of emergency issue during last month's storms in nine counties, including Barber, Doddridge, Harrison, Lewis, Pendleton, Pleasant,

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3: A full schedule of high school football scrimmages tonight and tomorrow throughout West Virginia. The first Friday night of the new season is 2 weeks from tonight. We'll cover some of those scrimmages this weekend and have stories and video at WVMetroNews.com. WV football coach Rich Rodriguez telling reporters today we'll know who the starting quarterback is when his offense takes its first snap against Coastal Carolina September 5th in Morgantown. Leading candidates are transfer Michael Hawkins and Scotty Fox. From the Metro News Anchor Desk, I'm Jeff Jenkins.
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1: Welcome back to the show. 26 minutes away from 3 o'clock. I had told you that the State Democratic Party issued a statement on the Greenbrier situation. I was going to read that after the break, but this may change things. Jeff Jenkins in the newsroom. Good afternoon.
2: Yeah, so the deal's done. You know, Brad McElhaney, our statewide correspondent, reported earlier today that he believed that they were signing final papers to get this financial deal done, and it is a done deal. It's been announced by the new Greenbrier board. So there's a new board now that will oversee the operation of the Greenbrier Resort. So we've just gotten this release, and Brad's working on this story too. It'll be up at our website, but the Justice Family Group and the Kennedy Lewis Investment Management, so they announced today the new financial agreement. And we know from our reporting, from Brad's reporting, this is a $500 million deal that goes to the Justice Family to help pay off Omni, which held the first lien on the Greenbrier Resort. But basically, the long and short of this, what is created out of this is that the Kennedy Lewis Investment Management firm now controls Greenbrier Resort. They own, as we've reported, 51%. The Justice Family Group, 49%. But they presented in this news release as a joint venture. Mm-hmm. They're together. And a couple of interesting things out of this. In connection with this transaction, I'm reading now from the news release, Kennedy Lewis has appointed Lloyd Nathan as chairman of Greenbrier's board of directors. Nathan brings decades of experience across hospitality, gaming, real estate, investment, large-scale development, including nearly a decade with MGM Resorts International. So Kennedy Lewis takes control, and they appoint an expert in the hospitality industry. I haven't had a chance to look up a lot on Lloyd Nathan, but it sounds like he's pretty much an expert, to run the resort. And the justices will continue to have some influence there, but they are no longer fully in control there, right? So you got a couple of statements. David Chen, who is the managing partner of Kennedy Lewis, the Greenbrier is truly unique American institution, remarkable history, dedicated employees, a special connection to West Virginia and its guests. By combining Kennedy Lewis's financial, strategic, and operational resources, Lloyd Nathan's thoughtful and proven oversight, and Justice Family's deep local roots, we have built a powerful platform. So that's the way they're presenting it. I mean, it's a new look company. Mm-hmm. This gentleman that they have appointed to be chairman of the board, Lord Nathan, will run it. He'll be the chairman of the Greenbrier board. We also have a statement here from Jill Justice, who is the daughter of U.S. Senator Jim Justice, and she's kind of been running the Greenbrier. Mm-hmm. Today marks an exciting new chapter for the Greenbrier and an important moment for everyone who loves this resort. This property is so much more than a resort. It's part of the history.

0: history of West Virginia, an economic anchor for this community, and a place where generations of families have celebrated the most important moments of their lives. Our collaboration provides the financial strength, expertise, and long-term investment needed to protect everything that makes the Greenbrier special. All right, so, you know, through this, they pay off Omni, plus there's money left over to make improvements to the resort. So that's, I'm sure, what's going to be the plan there. Also, as we've kind of been following this, and Brad has been following this the last couple of days, we know that the Greenbrier Casino has been a play here. There was a key letter that we mentioned at the beginning of the show today from Acting Lottery Director David Bradley to the Greenbrier, saying, if you can give us a plan to wall off the new ownership, basically from controlling the casino until we can do our due diligence to check them out, then you can keep the, you know, we will not. There's Brad. Let's bring Brad in.
1: All right. Yeah. Let's go to, thank you, Ryan. Yeah. Let's bring Brad in now. Brad, good afternoon.
2: Oh, hello. And I missed what you were saying, but I think it was about the long anticipated completion of this $500 million joint venture between the justices, the Greenbrier, and the New York financial firm Kennedy Lewis Investment Management.
1: Yeah,
2: it's a done deal.
1: It's a done deal, and we brought Jeff in. And Jeff, are you going to? Jeff's writing a story, I think, for the way you guys are kind of working.
0: Brad's writing a story.
1: But
0: I'm going to go up and record Brad. How about that? Inside baseball.
1: All right, inside baseball. So we just got to like pause for about 45 seconds to get to Jeff time upstairs. I'm just kidding. All right, so Brad, Jeff has briefed us on what has happened. Your take on it.
2: Well, this puts to rest at least one chapter of a long, complicated financial conflict. You know, it doesn't mean there won't be more in the future, but it potentially puts to rest $300 million or so of debt that was once owed to Carter Bank and Trust, then owed to White Sulphur Springs Holdings, the Omni Hotels affiliate. And, you know, that conflict gets put to bed. You know, don't know a lot of the details yet, but it pays down, I think, tax debts from the Greenbrier owed to the state of West Virginia and the IRS. And, you know, the justices say there should be enough money left in this $500 million deal to you know, to do long needed upgrades to the Greenbrier, tender loving care.
1: Mm-hmm.
2: The other thing that I think is a you know, immediate takeaway is Jim Justice in 2009 quote unquote saved the Greenbrier, and much of his political persona has grown from that. Now the Justice family is in a partnership, and West Virginia Lottery, which is, you know, involved on the margins here, has said that it's that the new entity, Kennedy Lewis Investment Management, is going to have 51%. That makes the justices minority owners. Furthermore, it's becoming clear that there's a 5-seat board, and the chairman of the board is named by Kennedy Lewis. He sounds really impressive. He sounds like the kind of guy the Greenbrier needs, actually, somebody with a long and deep history in hospitality and casinos.
1: Mm-hmm. And actually,
2: of the 5-member board, it looks like the justices are only going to have one seat, Jay Justice. So, you know, they find themselves in a very different position in terms of control of the Greenbrier, but it could be a much sturdier and stable position.
1: So, and on this gentleman that's taking over, and we're all learning about him as we go, texting while you were talking, texting back and forth with TJ Meadows. He's done a deep dive on this guy. So what we're going to do is, after we wrap up with you, we'll go to break, and I want to bring TJ on after that. I guess the big question here, I mean, it's shocking when you think about where, as it's been reported, that, you know, the Justice family saved the Greenbrier, that the Justice family going forward is only going to have one seat on the board, as you said.
2: I mean, that's a real difference in the amount of control you have. Jim Justice is someone that, you know, every citizen of the state of West Virginia felt like they got to know over the 8 years that he was governor and now a couple of years as a U.S. senator. He has a chairman of the board persona himself, a big personality. And, you know, it'll be an interesting psychological and public persona exercise in what way he accepts this new arrangement where the investment firm Kennedy Lewis is in the driver's seat. You know, and I also wonder to what degree from here on out the justices acknowledge the relationship that they are in that puts them, you know, in a minority position.
1: I don't know that they have a lot of choice, do they? I mean, it is what it is, as they say, right?
2: I mean, it is what it is, but do you stand on every street corner and say, I am the minority owner of the Greenbrier? Mm-hmm. I think you maybe ease into that a little bit. Maybe you don't advertise it too much that there's been a change in the authority.
1: All right, so what happens? I mean, what's the next step for the casino at this point?
2: So there has been this question where yesterday it looked like the casino was in danger of closure. Now it looks like cooler heads are prevailing. The latest we've gotten is a letter from acting lottery director David Bradley saying that a transition relationship can occur if the Greenbrier will not yet allow Kennedy Lewis to be in a decision-making role with the casino. Lottery says that by the 26th of this month, they should be ready to make a decision about this changing board structure. Mm-hmm. They essentially have to vet the people from Kennedy Lewis to make sure they're the kinds of folks that West Virginia government can do business with through the casino. They say they can be ready to make that decision by August 26th, which is their next meeting. And that there can be some sort of middle ground, a bridge relationship in the meantime to allow the casino to remain open, which is, you know, I think good news in terms of not having any more chaos and a reassurance to the 90 folks who work at the casino that it feels like their jobs are far more stable than they were yesterday.
1: All right, Brad, I do appreciate you on the fly getting on the air with us here. And again, we'll have more WVMetroNews.com and on our social media sites as well. And we're going to take a break. When we come back, TJ is going to tell us a little bit more about Lloyd Nathan. Brad, I appreciate it, man. Thanks a lot.
2: Hey, thanks.
1: Back after this.
3: We'll be right back. This is Metro News Midday. 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
6: With a Bloomberg Business of Sports report, I'm Charlie Pellett. We're learning more about the speed with which the deal to buy and sell the Lakers for $12.5 billion came together. Now, while discussions did take place over days, it took just 24 hours for Thrive Capital's Josh Kushner and former Disney CEO Bob Iger to finalize the deal with investor Mark Walter, who has been facing federal scrutiny over how he classifies investments made by his insurance companies. No bankers were involved, and the sale still needs approval from the NBA's Board of Governors. League One Volleyball has hired Inner Circle Sports as an advisor to support its expansion strategy and franchise sales. League One debuted in 2025. It is now in its third season. U.S. Bank and the 49ers have announced a partnership extension that maintains U.S. Bank as the team's official bank partner. And that's the Bloomberg Business of Sports report. I'm Charlie Pellett.
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0: Welcome back to the show. We are following breaking news. The deal is done with the Greenbrier. I want to bring TJ Meadows in right now to tell us about Lloyd Nathan. Who is Lloyd Nathan, Mr. Meadows?
1: So as I can tell, Lloyd Nathan hails from the United Kingdom, at least appears to have grown up there, has an undergraduate degree from the London School of Economics, very prestigious school in economics and political science internationally. Not an easy admission, not an easy get. To get a degree from there, a lawyer by trade, is also licensed to practice law in the state of California and has done so. But here's the kicker. President of MGM Resorts International for almost 8 years. So clearly has much experience when it comes not only to hotels, but also the gaming side of where hotels and gaming meet and how they go together. I thought it was very interesting in looking over his resume. CEO of a company called Asian Coast Development, did that from April of 2010, Dave, to October of 2013. See if this sounds familiar. Successfully restructured and turned around a distressed gaming, hospitality, and real estate portfolio company for a New York-based hedge fund. Sounds right up his alley in terms of what he's going to be doing for the Greenbrier. Also interesting, has been working with Kennedy Lewis Investment for about 2.5 years. Advising Kennedy Lewis on assets and deals of this nature, and is also currently overseeing a similar deal under the brand of Rio Real Estate Holding, a Las Vegas holding company, currently overseeing distressed assets in a casino there. So talk about getting the right guy. Certainly looks like they've done just that.
0: Any surprises out of this deal that we broke? I mean, any surprises in this at all?
1: No, I don't think so. I mean, look, they have controlling interests. Their guy is going to be chairman of the board. So at the end of the day, nothing happens that he doesn't want to happen. He'll have a vision. He'll be fully in control of that. Not surprising that the justices have a seat on the board. That's fine. But again, 49% is just 49%. They cannot control what happens moving forward. They'll still have their interest. And, you know, if Kennedy Lewis comes in and turns this thing around, that'll work for everybody. I'd rather have 49% of a watermelon than 49% of a grape. And I think that's what the justices may have on their hands.
0: Your analogies, man. You need to write a book of your analogies at some point. I mean, and we talked about this with Brad a little bit earlier, TJ. And, I mean, to think about the Greenbrier, and look, the Justice family's not been involved with the Greenbrier forever. It's, you know, we think about the Greenbrier over the last, decade or so, or even longer than that a little bit. We think about Jim Justice and the Justice family coming in to save the Greenbrier and so on and so forth. But to only have one Justice family member on the new board, that's going to take some getting used to.
1: Takes some getting used to, but I also think, sometimes it's good to be the savior and be the

0: guy that bridges the gap. And I think clearly you can argue from the time that Jim Justice took the Greenbrier over from CSX and where it was headed into bankruptcy and possible closure, keeping it alive, adding to it, bringing the golf tournament. Yes, didn't work out, but you know what? Things don't always do. Added the casino and getting it to a point where an entity like this can come in and close a deal and still maintain some ownership in the resort. I mean, look, I've been accused of being an optimist, but I can think of outcomes that are much, much worse. And you know as well as I do, nothing sticks to Jim Justice politically in this state. So this is a W that I think he can claim. And if he wants, I stress wants, to focus on other political endeavors, he's now free and clear to do so.
1: All right. I do want to remind you to keep monitoring the website, WVMetroNews.com, also the social media, the X pages of TJ and Brad and Jeff, and, of course, the other social media pages as well. Good job there, TJPI, on telling us about Lloyd Nathan. That sounds like a fascinating guy. It sounds like just the guy for the job, in my opinion.
0: Well, you know, the internet will get you a long way in today's world, and LinkedIn will do a lot of it too. But yeah, looks like a guy that has a track record. And look, when you got $500 million on the deal, and this is the guy that the money puts in, I mean, they wouldn't do this unless they had an enormous amount of confidence in this gentleman. So we wish him the best. We appreciate his company and his willingness to invest in West Virginia professionally, and we'll see what happens.
1: All right. Have a great weekend, sir. We'll talk soon.
0: Take care, buddy. Bye.
1: Text says, should we still be appreciative to Justice for saving the Greenbrier a few years back? That's got to count for something, right? Over the years and in all the turmoil, I never heard talk concerning that. Well, I think that's a good point, and I think TJ just made that point, but I appreciate the text. Text says, this is not good news for the Greenbrier Hotel. Would have been 100% better if Omni would have taken over. They'd have put millions in upgrades to facilities. This is sad. Well, only time will tell. We'll take a break, and we'll wrap it up after this.
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1: Keep following MetroNews.com and also our social media sites to get the latest information from the Greenbrier. Breaking news, as we just presented to you momentarily. Here he is now, ladies and gentlemen, a true Y2K survivor. Dale Cooper, how you doing, man?
10: I'm doing okay. I'm going to miss this, you know, and this is my last day doing this for a while, so I'm going to miss this.
1: I got a little game for us because we had so much fun playing games.
10: Okay.
1: We're going to play Picky Eater.
10: Oh, okay, right, okay, cool.
1: Are you ready?
10: Yeah, sure.
1: You just give me a yes or no. Liver.
10: Sure. No.
1: No, okay.
10: No.
1: Celery.
10: No.
1: Mushrooms.
10: Yes.
1: Eggs.
10: Yes.
1: Coconut.
10: Yes.
1: Asparagus.
10: Yes.
1: Pork.
10: Yes.
1: Cauliflower.
10: Yes.
1: Zucchini.
10: Yes.
1: Oysters.
10: Yeah. No.
1: Tomatoes.
10: Yes.
1: Cabbage.
10: Raw, yes. Cooked, no.
1: Sardines.
10: Yes.
1: Black licorice.
10: Yes.
1: Pickles.
10: Yes.
1: Avocados.
10: Yes.
1: Peas.
10: Yes.
1: Eggplant.
10: Yes.
1: Ranch dressing.
10: Yes.
1: Tofu.
10: Yes.
1: Bananas.
10: Yes.
1: Beets.
10: Yes.
1: Lima beans.
10: Yes.
1: Spinach.
10: Yes.
1: Raisins.
10: Yes.
1: Grits.
10: Oh, yes.
1: Beef.
10: Yes.
1: Cucumber.
10: Yes.
1: Crab.
10: No.
1: Shrimp.
10: Yes.
1: Olives.
10: Yes.
1: Canned tuna.
10: Yes.
1: Fish.
10: Yes.
1: Cottage cheese.
10: Yes.
1: Hot dogs.
10: Yes.
1: All right.
10: That's pretty much everything.
1: On that list there, the only thing for me that I would not eat, I'm not into the tofu, and I don't like lima beans by themselves. If they're cooked in like another soup of some kind, I can eat them, but just to eat lima beans or navy beans or great northern beans, not a fan.
10: Yeah, salt and pepper, they're fine as far as I'm concerned.
1: Or
10: yeah,
1: hot sauce for me.
10: Yeah.
1: Well, we don't have time to preview the show other than to tell you that Hotline's coming up on many of these same Metro News stations. Maybe we'll just kick weekly out and bring you in here from now on.
10: Yeah, that'd work. Hey, let's do it.
1: Right.
10: No, not really.
1: Folks, have a great weekend. I will see you Monday. Till then, have fun and love somebody.
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11: From ABC News, I'm Brian Clark. I shot Mr. Thompson in Manhattan and he died. Those were the words of Luigi Mangione as he admitted to killing the United Healthcare CEO in 2024. Mangione pleaded guilty today to two federal charges, after which U.S. Attorney Jamie McDonald said,
12: "This was not a spontaneous act of violence. It was deliberate, calculated, and premeditated."
11: ABC's Eric Katursky has more on what Mangione did.
13: He said that he stalked Brian Thompson after learning there would be an investor conference for United Healthcare. He didn't know the exact location. He said he emailed United Healthcare posing as an investor with $50 million in capital so that he could learn it would be at a hotel in Midtown Manhattan. And from there, it's Mangione seen on video shooting Brian Thompson in the back.
11: Mangione faces life in prison when he's sentenced in December. He is still due to face state murder charges next month. His lawyers want those dismissed. Treasury Secretary Scott Bessent says new economic weapons are set to be deployed against Iran. The war is approaching 6 months, and the USS Abraham Lincoln aircraft carrier has been at sea for 9 months. That's a record. And the top Democrat on the House Armed Services Committee, Seth Moulton, wants more information about the health of sailors from the Pentagon.
14: The bottom line is this should never happen. This is an unforced error. The ship can't even go into a port in the Gulf because Trump's war has actually made it so dangerous, has made the situation so much worse that there's no safe port for the Abraham Lincoln to visit.
11: Today, President Trump downplayed those concerns, asked if the deployment had gone on too long. He said,
15: No, not nearly long enough.
11: President also asked the Supreme Court to allow construction on the White House ballroom to continue as it appeals a lower court order that halted construction. You're listening to ABC News.
15: That'll be $84.52.
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20: 303 in the capital city, an 86 degree sun in and out of those clouds this afternoon, and we're having some thunderstorms in the area this afternoon too. We'll have more on AccuWeather coming up. Metro News Hotline a couple of minutes away. A $500 million deal done between U.S. Senator Jim Justice and family and the financial firm Kennedy Lewis. Kennedy Lewis loaning the money to the justices to pay off the note holder on the historic Greenbrier Resort and pay off other debts. The deal creates a change at the Greenbrier. Metro News statewide correspondent Brad McElhaney explains.
21: But the new entity, Kennedy Lewis Investment Management, is going to have 51%. That makes the justices minority owners. Furthermore, it's becoming clear that there's a 5-seat board, and the chairman of the board is named by Kennedy Lewis.
20: Kennedy Lewis announcing today the chairman of that board is hospitality expert Lloyd Nathan. You can read more from Brad, a story posted at WVMetroNews.com. Meanwhile, a $20 million settlement in a class action lawsuit involving Charleston Area Medical Center. CAMC has announced that it's agreed to settle out of court over doctors that did hernia surgeries that weren't needed. The lawsuit was filed in April 2025 against CAMC and doctors Robert Shen and Samuel Rossi, alleging that unnecessary hernia repair procedures were taking place during bariatric surgeries. The doctors were later fired. This is a class action lawsuit. You can link to more information about the class at our website, WCHSnetwork.com. And as we mentioned, that's a $40 million settlement in that case. Read more at WCHSnetwork.com. Wayne County's looking for a new sheriff. Eddie Bradshaw, who has been sheriff since winning the election in 2024 today, announced his resignation. So that new sheriff in Wayne County will be appointed by the county commission. It is 3:05, and this is 580 WCHS.
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20: Cloud, sun, chance for a storm or two this afternoon. Highs in the 80s tonight, clear to partly cloudy, low 71. 86 degrees now at 580 WCHS, the voice of Charleston.
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10: 10-point demerit, Mr. Murphy. I should have remembered. It's all right.
0: You know, there's just 6 minutes between Allen getting out of there and you getting into there. And that guy on the phone talked to me for like three of it, and I didn't have enough time.
10: And that's the way it goes sometimes.
0: The music started, and I didn't even know we were there yet. So
10: I know how it goes. That's all right, though. By the way, this is Metro News Hotline. Thanks for tuning in. I'm Dale Cooper, not Dave Weekly. However, in just three short days from now, we'll be Dave Weekly back from vacation.
3: Party on, Wayne.
5: Party on, Garth.
10: That's right. That's right. It should work out pretty well. Party on, man. So, but I've had a great week here. I hope that you have as well, listening to the program. We're going to wrap things up on a Friday show today. And it's basically the Friday show that you might imagine. We'll play Buy or Sell a little bit later on. We'll do hashtag Beer Friday. Brad Howe will be here in the 5 o'clock hour to talk a little WVU sports. Aristotle Jones has some music he's going to send us, and we'll do some Sounds Good West Virginia. It's all working out pretty well. We've heard from Matt Murphy behind the glass. Ryan Nicholson joins me as well today. How you doing? And Ryan?
6: I'm good. How are you?
10: Man, I can't complain too much. It's Friday. We made it through a week. We've done 12 hours of radio so far, you know? So just 3 more hours to go, and we'll be in pretty good shape. And Fridays are always really fun because, for one thing, frankly, most of the show's already done when Friday rolls around because we have so many reoccurring segments there that you have to worry about the content on, like, Buy, Sell or whatever. But I know that's going to be there, you know. So I know Pat Strader is going to be there. I just have to confirm. I know that Brad Howe is going to be there. I just have to confirm he's going to be there. And everybody's in. So that makes things a lot easier, which is good because we had some network issues here in Charleston last night. Local issues, really, on the server here in Charleston last night. And I got called in kind of early. So that's good.
6: While I was doing midday, I think we switch to backup power?
10: I don't know.
6: Because I heard like a big click while I was in there, and I'm like, oh, guess we're on backup power.
10: Here we go again, talking about because there's been some tragic times that's happened here.
0: Is that why none of my passwords are showing up right now?
10: I don't know, man. Just don't talk to me about the passwords and the prove your human things and get the link off your phone to get the pass key off of your laptop on your tablet. All these things I can't take it anymore.
0: I've had 3 more different web pages come up since when you and I were just talking about it 3 minutes ago.
10: I can't take it. It's the administrative burden to just log onto a website to do anything, to rent a movie or to check your balance or whatever it is. It's just too much, man. It's too much.
0: You know what doesn't need a password?
10: What's that?
0: Weekly, going into a record shop.
10: That's right, man.
0: You just walk in, you browse, it's all analog,
10: and he
0: wouldn't
10: remember it anyway, so it works out perfectly for everyone.
0: Yep.
10: And he doesn't even remember if he had the album at home.
0: that's true.
10: I'm just kidding. It'll be good to hear from Dave when he comes back, because I'm sure he has some adventures other than just the weather. I'm sure he had some adventures in like some vinyl shops. Maybe a Kroger opened up near him in Florida. That would be great days for him. He loves talking about Kroger.
0: Is he a foodie? Does he like to go around and check out different restaurants? I've never really heard him. I mean, he talks about like Kentucky Fried Chicken, we know.
6: He's definitely got the body shape of a foodie.
0: Well, now that's just rude, Ryan.
10: That's mean, man. I know that he has a couple places he likes.
0: Okay.
10: Because back in the early days of like some of the prep that we did on this program, I would really try to do some deep dives into some things to make him uncomfortable. So sometimes I would have to recruit his wife to answer a few questions.
0: Nice.
10: And so I know there's some restaurants and stuff down in Florida that he really gets into.
0: I've never been in that area where they stay. I mean, everybody I know that goes to Florida loves that area, but I've never been.
10: Yeah. I may have driven by at one point. I can't really remember. The geography of Florida, because so often I've flown in, and then that's different from when you drive in. And it's such a long state that the time that it takes to get from places kind of messes me up sometimes. Because I know I float into like Orlando, and I've gone to a lot of central Florida from Orlando, and I've been to Miami driving from northern Florida, which was a long drive, and also from Gulf Shores, Alabama, which is sort of near Pensacola. But anyway, it's pretty crazy. Appreciate you tuning in on the program today. Like we were talking about, we got sidetracked with Weekly being in Florida. But anyway, Dave will be back on Monday with all of the tales that he has, and we have a good show that's coming up for you today. One of the things that I wanted to get up and we could talk about here for a minute, I want to go ahead and get the question of the day out there, because this is one that I'm hoping to get some responses for. Question of the day today on a Friday: a new survey of 2,000 adults finds social media is reshaping how Americans cook. More than half say platforms have changed their cooking habits, and 1 in 5 say they'd trust the food influence advice over their own mothers. Nearly half turn to social media for recipe ideas, and 71% say cooking videos push them to try new foods. Today's Selango Law question of the day is, what's the wildest online recipe you've eaten or made, and how did it turn out? What's the wildest online recipe trend that you've eaten or made, and how did it turn out? You can text 304-825-5304. That's 304-TALK-304. You know, some of these things are completely fine that you hear about. Like, Chef Paul's come on here and talked about reverse searing before. Mm-hmm. But reverse searing, I think, is unusually popular online. You know, like, people talk about it, like, maybe overly much. But there's even mm-hmm. more stuff than that. Like, have you made the macaroni and cheese in, like, your toilet bowl, or what I mean?
6: Yeah.
10: You know, there's people that do some of these really ridiculous things that I'm pretty sure that's just engagement bait. But there's also stuff out there that people have just tried, you know, that they've tried to put together. Now, I've had some tips that are non-cooking tips that have really paid off. One of the things that was amazing to me is I saw a guy pick up one of those sleeves of a 12-pack of sodas. You know, it's just a long sleeve in the cardboard box, and it's like a big long rectangle, right? And I've never liked those things because they're just unwieldy. They're just too long, yeah, sure. You know, to store anywhere. It doesn't really make any sense. And this guy just took it and hit it over his knee directly in the middle, and it broke in half perfectly in the middle, and either side was perfect little 6 delivery containers where you could just reach in and pick them up and pull them right out. It was beautiful. And I was like, does that really work? Because I was like, man, that doesn't really work, does it? It's beautiful. It's perfect. I use it every single time I get one of those things, and I have a place where I put them in at my home, break that thing over my knee, right down the middle, creates 2 little delivery mechanisms on either side, slide them in, and it's perfect. So that was an online thing. I got that before I quit most social media. I think I got that off of TikTok back in the day.
3: One of my favorites is when people take like a large pizza box,
10: uh-huh.
3: half the pizza's been eaten, and they will refold the box and build a smaller box.
10: Yeah.
3: That's like half the size, without, you know, cutting or anything. It's just fold, fold, fold, boom, boom, and there it is. And I mean, that's kind of cool.
10: It's like one of those, it's like a transformer.
3: Yeah.
10: Like from one pizza box into another.
3: Oh, yeah.
6: One of my favorite cooking channels on YouTube is this this old lady who lives with her adult son, and all of their pans are like completely rusted over. They look disgusting. And she's always like, today we're going to be making a Big Mac. We're going to make a McDonald's Big Mac. And then it comes out, it looks nothing like a Big Mac. It looks terrible. And it's like, that's how you make a Big Mac my way. And then she has her son try it, and he says, it's a bit crunchy. And you can tell he's not like And she just keeps making these videos, and I love it.
3: It's probably the rust flakes.
10: Yeah. Whatever it is, you know. A little iron in you, you know.
3: Yeah.
10: It's not going to hurt you too bad. There was another one that I tried that didn't work out very well. This was a food one that was a trick omelet. It was like a way that you put an omelet together. You like build it, you get it solid a little bit first, and you put your different ingredients in the side, and you fold it a certain way to create like a sandwich out of it, and you started it on bread. So you fold it over within the bread. And
3: oh, I've seen that before.
10: By the time
3: you're
10: done, you get like this bread sandwich wrapped in egg, and, mm-hmm. and on line it looked I don't know if I'm an idiot or it just doesn't work out, but I could get it to sort of look right, but the moment I would bite into it, it just went everywhere and exploded. I couldn't get that to work. Like, I wanted that to work because it looked really neat.
3: You know, a week or so ago when Chef Paul was on talking about eggs and the 1 minute egg, or either the 1 minute egg or omelet, one or the other, we were talking about there. You might have been on vacation, you have no idea what I'm talking about, but we were talking about 1 minute omelets. And the thing for me with eggs, because I love eggs, but I have, no matter what I'm trying to do when it comes to flipping them, putting them in half to make any of that, I screw it up every time. Every single way that I do it, it turns into scrambled eggs, whether I want it to or not.
10: That can be frustrating.
3: A little, yeah.
10: Yeah, I actually have, I may have shared this online one or two times, but over the course of the years, I don't know that everybody has heard this. I was struggling to make an omelet one time. Like, I know I can make the American dinner omelet or whatever you call it relatively well, just where you put the ingredients in, you fold it over, you have basically a half moon, and that's your omelet, right?
3: Yeah.
10: I mean, those are super easy, and I can make one of those, but I was trying to make a traditional, like a French-style omelet. Mm-hmm. And this is when my wife and I were first married, you know, and so it was something that she really wanted. So we were trying to have a good time in making it, and I was really frustrated. This was back in sort of the heyday of Twitter when, like, you never knew who would respond to you or whatever. Like, people were on there and they were always on the lookout or whatever. And I just I had been looking at a video from a chef out in L.A., and he was on a TV show at the time. His name was Ludo Lefavre. And so he had an omelet video online, and I was trying to mimic that. I was like, man, I can't do that. And so I just tagged him randomly on Twitter.

0: Twitter and was like, man, I can't get this done. And the dude slid into my DMs like minutes later and was like, what are you having problems with? And I was like, look, and I like sent him a picture of like the egg I was trying and stuff like that. And he took his time. It was like a 40-minute thing of me sending him pictures and him giving me advice on how to make a French style omelet. And to this day, I can make a heck of a French style omelet because he basically taught me online how to do it. You can't get that off social media. I mean, I guess you can, but that's not from a food influencer. That's like a chef that just was bored what was that, like a Saturday morning or whatever, I guess. Was just bored and decided, hey, I'm going to like respond to this cat. That was pretty cool.
1: I've had some interesting celebrity interactions thanks to social media and things like that. Because it is kind of the great equalizer in a lot of ways. There's a lot of things about social media I do not like. Those sort of moments kind of almost make up for some of that.
0: Democratizing contact with your celebrities and stuff. Yeah. Sometimes is new. One of my favorite pictures that I have from social media is Cal McLaughlin, the actor that played Agent Dale Cooper, sending me a message on social media that says, from one Dale Cooper to another, happy birthday.
1: Oh, that's so cool.
0: And that's one of my treasured possessions.
1: I don't even remember what platform it was. I'm not part of it anymore, but I used to be in a group of Matt Murphys. Because it's such a common name.
0: Yeah, there's probably a lot of you out there.
1: Because Murphy is probably the most famous Irish last name. Sure. And then Matthew, for several years, was the most popular boy's name for newborns. So, I mean, there are Matt Murphys everywhere. And, yeah. Yeah.
0: Is there something that you would see, like some of the social media influencers that do the stuff with food, they try all kinds of crazy stuff with like stuff that's not really weird, but like the deranged fruit, you know, that thing that smells really bad.
1: Yeah.
0: I went to a store once that had one of those and I wanted to buy one so bad, but I didn't want my house to smell like that because they really do smell terrible. Like when you opened up like the little canister it was in, it was like a little wooden barrel that it was in that they kept it in, and you opened it up, it's like, oh, and it didn't smell good. And that was like uncut. Well, as soon as you cut it, the thing smells terrible, but apparently tastes like heaven.
1: Isn't taste and smell supposed to be related,
0: right,
1: though?
0: That's supposed to be one of the weird like disconnects with it, is that I don't know. I mean, I can't speak because I've never tried it, but I've wanted to try it before. If it was available on like just a platter and they would have been like, hey, you want to try a piece, I would have tried it. But I would have had to buy the whole thing, and I didn't have anything to do with like the entire thing.
1: I used to feel that way for a long time about coffee. Coffee smells a lot more rich than what it actually tastes like. So it tastes a lot more bitter than what it smells, I think. Now, you as a, you probably don't even smell it anymore. No, it runs through your vein.
0: Here's the absolute worst fact that I know about coffee. It has nothing to do with its health benefits or anything else, because those go, depending on what study you read and what year you read it in, that you could believe anything from that. The one thing that I read in a book one time that was about olfactory senses. So I read a book that was talking about smells, basically. You know, it's really interesting, fascinating book. But there is a chemical compound in coffee that is exactly the same as the chemical compound in odor to fecal matter.
1: Well, that's great.
0: Yeah, right. I know that now you have to live with that as well, because I read that in the book, was like, what? Come on, ma'am, did you have to tell me that?
1: Some things are just better left unsaid, you know.
0: And it doesn't share any chemical properties. It's not a hygiene thing. It's just the molecule that creates the odor. There is some overlap there, and it overlaps with many other things as well. But one of those things is coffee and fecal matter.
2: Is it similar to the relationship that like Oreos have with cocaine? How they're both similarly addictive due to like some kind of chemicals.
0: I don't know, but I think you would appreciate this. My daughter loves Oreos, of course.
2: Oh, yeah.
0: We've been in Oreo house for a long time. And frankly, I mean, Oreos are kind of expensive. I mean, just a normal like family size bag is getting up there close to $10 now, you know? And I mean, I'm not made of money, you know? So I was at the store the other day and I saw a brand that I personally like. That's a store brand, but I personally like it. I think it's okay. You know, it's definitely not half as good as an Oreo, and it's half the price. I figure you're getting more than your money's worth there, you know? Man, I got those. My daughter had been wanting Oreos for a couple of days. We hadn't had any for a while. And I got those and took them home and proudly gave her one last night after her dinner. And she ate so well and everything, made her steak. She ate so well and everything. She would hook a look at that thing and was like, she was just staring at it.
2: What is this?
0: She was just staring at it. She takes a bite. She ends up eating it. And we've had this discussion before. She knew it wasn't an Oreo. Yeah. I thought it might be a problem, but it wasn't. It ended up working out okay.
2: You know, she she's beginning to understand what a premium brand is.
0: Yeah, unfortunately, right. Unfortunately, she can sing commercials too sometimes.
1: Yeah. Lucky for your wallet.
0: Yeah. Oh yeah.
1: Just wait.
0: Believe
1: me, she's a teenager.
0: My wallet's been very happy the last. I mean, I'm very happy, but my wallet a little strained every once in a while.
1: Yeah. Well, you know.
0: Let's do this. Big night last night when. NFL preseason kicked off. The Steelers got a big win. Looked pretty good, really. Played some pretty tough defense and looked pretty good. We have some highlights of that coming up. A lot of NFL highlights, a lot of Major League Baseball highlights coming up. That's at the bottom of the hour. We still have a news update that we need to get to. Let's do this first. Let's go ahead and take a break. When we come back, we'll be joined by someone from the Metro News newsroom. Might be Jeff. I'm not sure. And we'll get a news update. So we'll do that first, and we'll take a break right now. We'll be back right after this. You're listening to Hotline on Metro News, the voice of West Virginia.
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4: This is a Bloomberg Money Minute. Tesla shares are higher on reports the EV maker is planning to unveil a new Roadster design with flying capabilities as soon as this month. According to the information, Tesla will hold an event to show off the Roadster, the result of a collaboration between Tesla and SpaceX. Shares of electric vertical takeoff and landing names like Joby Aviation and Archer Aviation dropped on the news before paring losses. OpenAI is on track to bring in $400 billion in annual revenue, roughly doubling its run rate from the end of 2025. The ChatGPT maker, which has seen a sharp uptick in demand for its AI agents, including Codec for coding and ChatGPT work, has been cutting prices to better compete for cost-conscious buyers. It's been repositioning to compete against rival Anthropic ahead of both companies' IPOs. Stocks are lower right now on Wall Street. The Dow is down 0.1%. The Nasdaq down nearly 0.5%. The S&P down 0.25%. Erica Herskowitz, Bloomberg.
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0: It is about 3:26. You're listening to the Metro News Hotline. Thanks for tuning in on this Friday. Took a break a little bit early to get Jeff Jenkins down here from the Metro News newsroom to have a little bit of a news break before we get to, well, a news break at the bottom of the hour. But this is with Jeff here and live. And Jeff, At that time, it was Marlin.
9: Well, the big news scoop is the Greenbrier
0: Resort. Yeah, that just broke a little while ago, right?
9: Yeah, just broke. We've been talking about it for the last couple of days. Our Brad McElhaney's been reporting that this was happening, and the deal's closed. The deal is closed now, and the Greenbrier Resort now has a new controlling interest. And it's the Kennedy Lewis Investment Management Firm. They have loaned the Justices the $500 million so the Justices can pay off Omni, which held their note. And now, with this new agreement, Kennedy Lewis has 51% control of the Greenbrier Resort, the Justice family 49%. It'll be operated by a 5-member board. The Justice family, we understand, has one member on that board, and Kennedy Lewis will basically be the controlling interest. And they have also named a chairman of the board, and he has extensive experience, I mean, big time experience in running hotels and resorts and huge properties. So now he's going to be the chairman of the board. Lloyd Nathan is his name. And you can read more about him at WVMetroNews.com. So significant. And a lot of people are looking at this and saying, good, here's the financial capital to make the improvements that the Greenbrier Resort makes. You put someone in charge who has pretty extensive experience. And so you can read more about that at the website. Governor Morsi is out with a statement in the last couple of minutes saying he welcomes Kennedy Lewis to run the Greenbrier. And his last statement was, let's hope they can return it to its former glory. So a little dig at the justices Morsi. That story at the website. Also, significant development in the flood zone today. The Lewis County Board of Education met an emergency session, and they decided to send their students from Robert L. Bland Middle School. That's in downtown Weston. It took on flood damage, particularly underneath the school from the West Fork River in the July 21st flood. They're going to send them to Jackson's Mill for school. So Jackson's Mill there, you know, is in the Weston area, and it has facilities there, and that's where they'll have school in person. They opted for in person instead of virtual for the whole school year. So they're going to keep them together. The teachers will be with them. The teachers will transfer from building to building.
0: Wow.
9: And that's the way they're going to do it. So we've got that story also posted at the website.
0: Right. An innovation of another kind, right?
9: I think you've just gone through the flooding. Keep them in person if you can. It sounds like a pretty good idea.
0: I mean, honestly, yeah.
9: Yeah.
0: I mean, yeah. Congratulations to that idea. Yeah, that works out really well. Jeff, as always, man, there really is a lot on a Friday going on. WVMetroNews.com. Thanks a lot to Jeff Jenkins. He's going to get out of here and get back to the news. So we're going to take a break and be back with the sound of sports, NFL football, and Major League Baseball. Oh, what a time it is. 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
9: .330 in the 580 WCHS Radio Newsroom. I'm Jeff Jenkins. The Kanawha County Republican Executive Committee sending three names to the county commission. One will be chosen to be the next county commissioner. County GOP Chair Donna Carruthers says the committee settled on Jared Page, Edward Burgess, and Austin Gessel in a meeting held last night. Carruthers goes over the next step in the process.
11: What happens is Ben Salango, because he has been on the committee the longest, has the longest tenure, he will strike one name first from the list of three, and then Natalie Tennant will strike the second name, and then the third person that's left will be the person appointed to finish out Lance Wheeler's term.
9: The county commission next meets August 27th. Kanawha County School Superintendent Paula Potter says she's ready for the new school year and ready to help kids have better attendance.
12: We want families to know if there's some type of obstacle that's keeping their child from them getting them to school, please call. They can email me or call me if they are not sure who to contact, and we will do whatever we can to help families remove any obstacles from preventing their child to come to school.
9: Potter, a guest earlier today on 580 Live with Dave Allen, Luigi Mangione pleading guilty today to two federal stalking charges. Here's Aaron Katursky with ABC News.
13: Gut-wrenching for Brian Thompson's family. They have never been to court until today. His widow, Paulette, seen weeping as Mangione entered and the hearing began. And then to hear him admit, after all of this time, that he shot her husband, it was too much, and she was consoled by other members of her family.
9: United Healthcare CEO Brian Thompson shot on that Manhattan sidewalk back in 2024. More news throughout the afternoon and at our website, WCHSnetwork.com. Mixture of clouds and sun this afternoon. Chance for some more storms. It's 86 degrees at 580 WCHS, the voice of Charleston.
14: When's the last

0: weekend, the traditional training camp will soon end for the WVU football team. Head coach Rich Rodriguez is hopeful that the last 2 weeks of practice has been time well spent now that classes will soon begin.
1: I think this is the shortest training camp. They have a lot of time. The only thing, you only allow so many practices, and so you get more practices or start a whole lot earlier if you go in week zero, which I think we're going to try to do next year. I can't remember time not even having 2 weeks of practice of camp, and that's it, and school starts. But that's the way the calendar falls this year. So there is a sense of urgency to try to get as much done when we got all ball.
0: 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With this update of sports, I'm Joe Percato on 580 WCHS.
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3: It is 27 minutes until the top of the hour. Thank you so much for tuning in to Metro News Hotline. I'm Dale Cooper, and we are looking forward to bringing you the rest of this program today. We have the Sound of Sports coming up here in just a second. Let's relaunch our question of the day today. I want to get into some of our responses that are coming in for that. A new survey of 2,000 adults finds social media is reshaping how Americans cook. More than half say that platforms have changed their cooking habits, and one in five say they'd trust a food influencer's advice over their own mothers. Nearly half turn to social media for recipe ideas, and 71% say cooking videos push them to try new foods. The Slango Law question of the day, what's the wildest online recipe you've eaten or made, and how did it turn out? What's the wildest online viral recipe you've eaten or made, and how did it turn out? 304-825-5304 is our text line number, 304-TALK-304. Looking forward to hearing some of your responses on these, because I feel like that we have the types of folks that that like food, number one, and that that might be a little bit experimental. We have a couple of responses that are coming in. First and foremost, from the 304-437, our good friend Bill in Nitro, who I think might be a member of the Hashtag 180 Club. I'm pretty sure Bill might be.
4: He might be, yeah.
3: I use YouTube to find various recipes. I was never big into sea scallops until I found a spicy baked version in the oven. Absolutely love it. I still make it occasionally, and also a deviled egg recipe from YouTube. I hear you, Bill, and I was thinking during the break as well, because I was like, man, there has to be other things that we've tried, because my wife is actually really big into it. Now, when we say social media now, we tend to think about like YouTube or TikTok or something like that. But she used to get a bunch of stuff off of, I had the name of it just a second ago and I forgot. The one with just the pictures. Not Instagram, but the, it's like, oh my gosh. I'll think of it in a minute. Anyway, she used to get a bunch of them off of there. And I was thinking the Mississippi Roast.
4: Pinterest.
3: Thank you. There yes, exactly. You're 100% right. She got the Pinterest off of the Mississippi Roast, or the Mississippi Roast off the Pinterest. That was a big trending thing that was on there years ago. Whether it was an established recipe before that, I don't know. But that's where we got it from. And that's a staple in our household. We have that thing a lot. It's just like five ingredients to throw it all in a crock pot, and it's done in like 6 hours. It's pretty amazing.
4: The amount of crock pot cooking that I should be doing, but don't. I mean, you can cook anything in those suckers. Yeah.
3: Between that and like Instant Pots, which is basically just a crock pot and a pressure cooker, you can make just about anything.
4: I don't know what came in earlier today on the midday show, but Dave and Amanda had a couple of guests on that came in with crock pots in hand.
3: Ooh.
4: I don't know what it was.
3: That's the right way to bring in
4: Nobody
3: food,
4: shared
3: though.
4: With me.
3: One time somebody, I got to get to the Sound of Sports, but no lie, one time somebody brought in a country fried steak here
4: in a crock pot.
3: It's like, man, if you want to know the way to the heart of radio people, bring in something like country fried steak. It's not pizza. It's not donuts. We love those things.
4: Yes.
3: But, man, country fried steak?
4: Mm-hmm.
3: Man, sign me up. Let's do a little bit of the Sound of Sports. Let's start with the Major League Baseball last night, and as a favor to my producer, Matt Murphy, looking out in L.A. where the Brewers, fresh off of being swept by the San Diego
4: Padres. Hey, now.
3: Yeah, well, I
4: had it's to always something out there.
3: I had to set the stage. Milwaukee stunned L.A. with a three-run ninth off of Edwin Diaz, who was tagged for four hits and three runs while recording just two outs. Max Muncy had homered and three RBI to give the Dodgers a 4-2 lead. Trevor McGill got the save, or McGill got the save. Royce Szynski went six for L.A. But here's the hit that put the Brewers ahead for the first time of the night.
5: And Bowers on the ground, through base hit. Here comes Cheerio.

0: he will score! And the Brewers take the lead in the ninth. Another two-strike hit. Jake Bowers puts the Brewers in front.
1: Kind of the Brewers doing Brewers things.
2: Yes.
1: Must feel good to get back in that W column, especially against the Dodgers.
3: Anyone. The Dodgers, yes. Especially the Dodgers.
1: Yeah, yeah. Let's see. The Pirates got back in the win column as well, beating the Marlins 13-1. Braxton Ashcraft threw a complete game, one run. Jim, 9 innings, 3 hits, 10 strikeouts on just 85 pitches. I think they call that a Maddox. I think that's a Maddox, right? Rafael Flores Jr. hit 2 homers and drove in 6. Jared Trillo added a homer and 3 RBI. Pittsburgh hung 16 hits, including 5 in the ninth. Here is Flores' second home run.
4: Rafael Flores Jr. looking for a 2-homer game. He does. Career game for Rafael Flores Jr. 2 homers. And now 3 on the year, and the Pirates with a laugher, 13-0.
1: By the way, the Brewers in L.A. square off again tonight at 10 past 10. The Pirates host Boston tonight. That first pitch is at 6:40. That's going to be in Pittsburgh. Reds and White Sox, we talked a little bit about that yesterday. It was a wild one on the south side. Eugenio Suarez drove in 4 with a homer. Tyler Stevenson added 3 RBI. Style Stewart homered and scored 4 runs. Chicago tried to rally with 3 in the final 2 innings, but fell short. Here is Style Stewart's home run.
5: That is sought to left field. Crushed by Stewart for a home run.
6: See you later.
5: Team leading 26th, and the Reds have a 1-0 lead.
6: Took that big swing at that first pitch fastball, and he just kind of ran out of bat. Well, he didn't run out of bat on that one. That was barreled and gone.
1: As we covered yesterday, tensions were high during Stewart's next at-bat. Sox pitcher David Martin threw at his head twice and hitting the second time. Once is a mistake, twice though? This is what Sal had to say.
7: Can't really tell you. Just kind of black out a little bit when they go up at the head, you know. No, it happens, you know, maybe. I'm not too sure. Can't really tell you, but I know he apologized after the first one, and, you know, things happen. You know, maybe it slipped. But then the very next pitch just came right back at my face. So, more than anything, it was just kind of a scary moment. And, yeah.
1: Reds manager Terry Francona minced his words a little less.
8: Earlier on in the game, Sal gets hit by a pitch. Have you, in your history, have you known that kind of wakes a team up a little bit?
9: I certainly hope so, because I thought that was extremely blatant, and you can't throw 2 balls like that head high. You kill somebody. I thought that was terrible.
1: Yeah, Tito wasn't really messing around there. I think looking at those pitches, man, it was, man, I have some questions about that as well. Moving on to our Eastern Panhandle report, the Nationals got over on the Cubs big time yesterday. Cade Cavalli was overpowering, 8 shutout innings, 1 hit allowed, 10 strikeouts. Chicago managed a single hit all afternoon. Amby Ortiz homered again with 3 RBI. Dylan Cruz had 2 hits and an RBI. Kevin Gausman gave up 6 and 4 2/3. Ortiz has been hammering in his 11 games in the big lead.
10: Got Amby Ortiz up. Picked up the Nationals' first hit of the day. Came around to score in the fourth inning.
1: Oh.
10: And he hammers one. High fly ball out to right center. Amby Ortiz has done it again. He's played 11 big league games and he's got 4 homers. And now 8 driven in.
1: And the Tigers got up on the Guardians' final 3-0. They shut him out. Montero was excellent. He went 6 1/3 shutout innings on 3 hits. Valencia homered, and Torkelson had 2 hits and an RBI. Cleveland managed just 4 hits and went 0-4 with runners in scoring positions. Detroit ends up taking the series, and here is one of Torkelson's RBI.
11: 2-1 for Tork. Ground ball left side. That's a knock. McGonigal to third. He's around the bag. Throw from left field is offline. 3-0 Tigers. Some breathing room here in the eighth.
1: Moving over to the NFL preseason last night, the Steelers beat the Packers by a final 28-9. Mike McCarthy in Pittsburgh's debut against the team he coached for 13 seasons, and it was a rout. Drew Allar was the story, a rushing touchdown and 2 short touchdown passes as the Steelers pulled away with 14 in the fourth. Pittsburgh threw for 332 yards on 27-33 passing and sacked Green Bay 5 times. The Packers managed just 160 yards total offense and never found the end zone. One concerning note is Pittsburgh did have 11 penalties for 134 yards. Steelers host the Jets on Friday, August 21st. Here is one of Allar's touchdown passes.
12: Allar again rolling left. Finds it.
6: And it's a touchdown for Wiegen. Kaden Wiegen gets into the end zone.
1: And Coach McCarthy, after the game, talked about his young quarterbacks jockeying for position behind Aaron Rodgers.
2: There's specific moments that stuck out to you that showed you that they're taking things that you're teaching them and they're implementing them in their game.
12: Yeah, I think like anything, and it's, I mean, and Will's a great example. If you have a chance to sit down and just talk football, you know, football comes very easy to Will. I mean, he's very natural as far as the way he absorbs the information, you know, so then the next step is, okay, can they apply it? So and that's, and you know, we train in the drills and, you know, and then apply the fundamentals to those drills and, you know, and you see progress through that. But today's the real test. You know, you really never know in this business till, you know, you're able to call a play, look in a guy's eyes and handle it. And I thought Will and Drew handled it very well today.
1: The Bengals beat the Lions last night. Cincinnati led 16-6 before Detroit made it interesting late. Joe Flacco threw a four-yard touchdown pass to Endries, and Evan McPherson was perfect on three field goals, including a 56-yarder. The Bengals defense picked off two passes, and Detroit rallied on a 24-yard touchdown late, but the two-point point try was short. Here is Bengals coach Zach Taylor after the game on his developing young players.
13: So some guys really rise and stand out in these preseason games. It'll be good to watch the tape. There's so much going on in the preseason games. Sometimes you don't have a full grasp on who's making all the plays, but we'll get a chance to watch the tape tomorrow morning and see how guys stood out.
14: How have you seen Jack Entries grow over the past few months?
13: I think he's been really consistent. You know, there's been, for a rookie, you know, nothing alarming on his end. He's picked it up really fast. He's been physical. It was good to see him finish with the ball in his hands on the touchdown. I feel like he had another catch maybe somewhere too. So I think he's done a good job.
15: A couple plays early in the game from Swayze and Bozeman. Has he turned some heads this camp?
13: I think he's had a good camp, yeah. I think, you know, it's important for those depth linebackers to make plays on special teams.
16: This is a flash flood warning for the following counties in West Virginia, Boone, Fayette, and Raleigh. Issued at 3:42 p.m. Eastern Daylight Time. The National Weather Service in Charleston has issued a flash flood warning for East Central Boone County in Central West Virginia, Southwestern Fayette County in Southeastern West Virginia, Northwestern Raleigh County in Southeastern West Virginia, until 6:45 p.m. Eastern Daylight Time. At 3:42 p.m. Eastern Daylight Time, Doppler radar indicated thunderstorms producing heavy rain across the warned area. Between 1 and 2 inches of rain have fallen. Additional rainfall amounts up to 0.50 inches are possible in the warned area. Flash flooding is ongoing or expected to begin shortly. Hazard: flash flooding caused by thunderstorms. Source: radar indicated. Impact: flash flooding of small creeks and streams, urban areas, highways, streets and underpasses, as well as other poor drainage and low-lying areas. Some locations that will experience flash flooding include Mount Hope, Bradley, Piney View, Whitesville, Tax, Sylvester, Artie and Dorothy. This includes the following highways: Route 19 between mile markers 3 and 6. West Virginia Turnpike between mile markers 50 and 55. Repeating, a flash flood warning has been issued until 6:45 p.m. Eastern Daylight Time for the following counties in West Virginia, Boone, Fayette, and Raleigh.
17: Too late, vandals are ripping cameras right off the poles. Cities and HOAs are canceling contracts. Flock's bracing for serious losses. And here's the kicker. The government's plate readers, still up. Still scanning, still watching you drive to Target. Guess when the whole country gives you the bird, the flock scatters. Get more tech news that you can use with my free newsletter, GetKim.com. 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

0: 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What?
1: Man, that was whoa.
0: That was like a 10-year ago. Man, what is wrong with me? Where did that come from? Man, are you going to have to... Where's Matt in Utah asking, inquiring after my mental acumen? Because that was... Man, is that like a decade ago?
2: Yeah.
3: Pretty close.
0: Ram, you can make that check out and put it in the mail.
3: Wow.
4: This is an aerial flood warning. Issued at 3:47 p.m. Eastern Daylight Time. Flood warning now in effect until 9 p.m. Eastern Daylight Time this evening. Flooding caused by prior excessive rainfall is expected. Areas affected include northern Meigs County in southeastern Ohio, southeastern Vinton County in southeastern Ohio, north central Mason County in western West Virginia. The hazardous weather can be expected until 9 p.m. Eastern Daylight Time. Impacts, flooding of creeks, streams, and other low-lying and flood-prone locations is imminent or occurring. Expect many areas of slow-moving or standing water. Additional details, at 3:44 p.m. Eastern Daylight Time, Doppler radar and area rain gauges indicated around 2 inches of rain fell from thunderstorms earlier this morning. Even though the heavy rainfall has since ended, flooding will continue. Emergency management reported State Route 733 is closed due to flooding near Willis Hill, and State Route 143 at State Route 7 is also closed due to flooding. Flooding impacts will continue, but no additional rainfall is expected. Some locations that will experience flooding include Pomeroy, Rutland, Chester, Wilkesville, Harrisonville, Darwin, Dexter, Dyesville, Carpenter, and Salem Center. Flood safety information can be found at weather.gov/safety/flood. Turn around, don't drown when encountering flooded roads. Most flood deaths occur in vehicles. In hilly terrain there are hundreds of low water crossings which are potentially dangerous in heavy rain. Do not attempt to cross flooded roads. Find an alternate route. Report flooding to the National Weather Service by calling toll-free 800-401-9535 when you can do so safely. Repeating, the aerial flood warning has been extended until 9 p.m. Eastern Daylight.
1: Senators Republican Josh Hawley from Missouri and Democrat Dick Durbin from Illinois. They announced an investigation into Roblox, and they released a joint statement, which I will read part of that now. Quote, "You trumpet Roblox as a safe digital playground for children as young as five, but the public record raises serious questions about this promise of safety. Over the past decade, police

0: have arrested numerous individuals for committing serious acts of violence and harm against children they met via Roblox. It continues, Roblox appears to prioritize revenue and engagement metrics over the safety and well-being of our children, and the alleged criminal activity on Roblox warrants congressional scrutiny. Now that's a pretty hard stance.
1: That's pretty hardcore.
0: From Congress there. But as I was researching this topic, I found a troubling statistic in the article I was looking at. Roblox reported 65,381 instances of suspected child sexual exploitation to the National Center for Missing and Exploited Children in 2025. This is more than double 2024 numbers. And this is just the ones that Roblox themselves reported on. That's nothing to say like ones that are disputed in court or stuff like that. So it's real bad.
1: One of the things I wanted to bring up, and one of the reasons I want to bring it back, number one, we have to pay off the story. I mean, we've been following it this whole time, so we have to pay this off every time there's an update. But also, it struck me the last time that we talked, and I didn't get a chance to bring it up, that even if Roblox is putting new safeguards of some kind that is trying to limit some of these things, and your child's on it, the problem is that starts now, or started when they started doing that. You have no idea what could have happened in all those years or months, however long your kid could have been on that platform up until that point in time. So don't trust the fact that, oh, hey, they've made changes now or whatever, and everything seems fine. There could have been a whole relationship. What I've seen in things like this, and it's amazing when you do the research online, like to share a phone number, they'll spell it out with building materials within the concept of the game if chat or whatever is blocked. Yeah, I mean, they have ways to get around that.
0: At its core, it is a game about building. And even if you restrict something in the chat function, you can just build it. You can just build it out.
1: You can build things that are like body parts, pornographic body parts and stuff. Like, I mean, there's stuff like that that has been discovered. So it's just important. I feel like this is something as a father of a relatively young child, this is one of those things that you can, I mean, it's easy to make the mistake. It's engaging, it seems sort of quasi-educational,
0: And it markets itself as safe.
1: Right.
0: That's the big thing. It is misleading potential customers. It's saying, yes, we are safe, when in reality, it's the furthest thing from it.
1: Yeah, man, that's a good thing to follow the story, Ron. I appreciate it. Thank you very much. Ron Nicholson with another video game report. We'll take a break and we'll wrap up hour number one when we come back. This is Hotline on Metro News.
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9: Johnny Bench swept the bases clean on this August 14th, 1972 in Atlanta, and in more ways than one. Prior to the game, the Braves played their annual husband-wives game, and Bench surprised the crowd by mimicking the Braves' Susie the Sweeper, a young lady who dressed in hot pants and swept the bases in the fifth inning of every regular game. Bench came out dressed in shorts and dusted off the bases during the husband-wives exhibition, and even gave the celebrity umpire a kiss. In the real game that followed, Bench swept the bases clear again with three hits and five RBIs as the Reds won 12-2. Need a little housekeeping done? Well, maybe you should call Johnny on this August 14th. This date in Reds baseball.
8: This date in Reds baseball is brought to you by the Cincinnati Reds Hall of Fame and Museum, presented by Dinsmore. 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
1: Have you ever had a drinking receptacle that you drink water out of and suddenly you discover that the lid of it is covered in mold? No? I would highly disrecommend it as something that you discover as well. So, yeah. Anyway, coming up, we're going to have a little buy sell, and then it's going to be hashtag Beer Friday, the bomb the next hour. All of that's coming up. 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
10: From ABC News, I'm Brian Clark. Federal prosecutors say even though Luigi Mangione voluntarily pleaded guilty to killing UnitedHealthcare CEO Brian Thompson, there's no deal that would lighten his sentence.
11: There are no accommodations or concessions, and we are free to seek the maximum penalty under the law.
10: That's U.S. Attorney Jamie McDonald speaking after today's proceeding, in which Mangione pleaded guilty to two federal charges. He faces life in prison when he's sentenced in December. He is seeking to avoid a trial on state murder charges. That's scheduled for next month. But his attorney, Karen Friedman Agnifilo, says
12: it was a single tragic event, yet he's being prosecuted twice for the same conduct.
10: Families of some crew members aboard the USS Abraham Lincoln have expressed concern about the health and safety of their loved ones. The ship has spent a record 9 months at sea amid the war in Iran. Today, President Trump dismissed those concerns, saying the ship has not been at sea long enough. He's on New York's Long Island speaking at a police academy, touting his record on crime and safety, including the FBI statistics that show a decrease in violent crime.
13: We get no credit for it because they say, well, they could... We get no credit for it. They like to take all the credit, but everyone knows.
10: Earlier, his administration asked the Supreme Court to allow construction on the White House ballroom to continue after a lower court ruling blocked construction pending a legal case. Two Indianapolis police officers are in stable condition. Indianapolis police say they were involved in a shooting today. A suspect's in custody. Other parts of the Hoosier State dealing with devastating flooding after powerful storms this week. In Anderson, the White River hit record flood levels. Joan Reed has lived there for 45 years.
14: I'm a nature person, so I realize that, you know, those kinds of things can happen, but I don't think you realize that the degree that it can happen and how quickly it can happen.
10: You're listening to ABC News.
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17: Good Friday afternoon to you, 4:03 in the capital city. Jeff Jenkins, 580 WCHS Radio Newsroom, 86 degrees. Metro News AccuWeather, the forecast says we can't rule out another shower or thunderstorm later today. More in the forecast coming up. A plea bargain for a Maryland man charged with killing a St. Albans man on Elizabeth Street on Charleston's East End. 34-year-old Joshua Scales of Hyattsville, Maryland, pleaded guilty today to voluntary manslaughter in the January 2025 shooting of Ethan Chick Colbert. Scales had been charged with first-degree murder but agreed to plead guilty to the lesser charge. He was scheduled to go on trial beginning next week. Kanawha County Circuit Judge Kerry Webster took the plea today, scheduled sentencing for September 29th. What appears to be a hospitality expert will now be in charge at the Greenbrier Resort. A $500 million deal finalized today between U.S. Senator Jim Justice and family and the financial firm Kennedy Lewis. The deal puts Kennedy Lewis in charge with 51% controlling interest. A board will run the Greenbrier, controlled by Kennedy Lewis, and the company has appointed Lloyd Nelson as chairman of the board. Metro News statewide correspondent Brad McElhaney with more on Nelson.
18: He sounds really impressive. He sounds like the kind of guy the Greenbrier needs, actually. Somebody with a long and deep history in hospitality and casinos.
17: You can read more from Brad at WVMetroNews.com. The state DOH has announced there will be work for about 6 hours tomorrow on the Carter Bridge in Charleston. It will be in the eastbound lanes. Eastbound fast and center lanes will be closed. I-64, the Carter Bridge in Charleston, from 6 tomorrow morning until noon. It will be bridge assessment and pothole patching. The DOH getting ready for a $74 million rehabilitation project on the bridge that will start with lanes moving in a few weeks. DOH spokesman Brent Walker says the existing bridge deck has to survive through the winter.
19: It's clear we're going to need some kind of repair to be made to get us through the winter and on into the first phase of this project.
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17: Sun, some clouds, and chance for a thunderstorm or two. High staying in the 80s. Clear to partly cloudy skies tonight, low 71. 86 degrees now at 580 WCHS, the Voice of Charleston.
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16: Once again, filling in for Dave Weekly is Dale Cooper. Cowabunga!
1: Hour number two, how do you do? Thank you so much for tuning in on this Friday. I just have a couple of hours left. Man, can I remember, do you remember Kevin Kinder's hour three?
23: I already forgot it.
1: Man, I wrote it down, and I just realized when I was doing my prep, I was doing some prep last night, and the page on my notebook that I wrote it down on, I deleted that page because it was Kevin Kinder's prep page, and I didn't need it anymore. I meant to pull it off there. I don't know if I can save it or not, if I can go back and find it. Hour three, I don't know.
23: I don't know.
1: Oh, man.
23: It was a good one, too.
1: It was perfect, man. Maybe Kevin's listening. He can call back and remind me what it was. I don't know. Man, that is disappointing. Thanks for tuning in today. I am Dale Cooper. Matt Murphy is here. Ron Nicholson is back in the studio. We're going to play a little buy sell here in just a moment. Appreciate you tuning in to Metro News Hotline. Coming up a little bit later on in this half hour, we're going to have hashtag Beer Friday with Pat Strader with Digital Relativity. He'll join us at 4:33 like he does every Friday. And we'll do a little on this date before we get out of the 4 o'clock hour to get into our final hour of the week. In the 5 o'clock hour, Brad Howe and Aristotle Jones will join me, as well as we will play In or Out. So it's a fun-filled next 120 minutes for you. I appreciate you tuning in on this Friday. Hope you're looking forward to the weekend like I am, because I certainly am ready to start my Friday at 5, which is 6 o'clock for us. But the spirit is still the same. Before we get to buy, sell, I do want to reset today's question of the day and get a couple of our responses out there, because we're getting a couple of these now. Question of the day today, a new survey of 2,000 adults find social media is reshaping how Americans cook. More than half say platforms have changed their cooking habits, and 1 in 5 say they'll trust a food influencer's advice over their own mother's. Nearly half turn to social media for recipe ideas, and 71% say cooking videos push them to try new foods. The Selango Law question of the day is, what's the wildest online viral recipe you've tried or eaten, and how did it turn out? What is the wildest viral online recipe you've eaten or made, and how did it turn out? Text 304-825-5304. Matt in Utah, my 13-year-old texted me this morning with a picture of what he made and said, I successfully made my own omelet because I watched somebody do it on YouTube. I've been trying to teach him to do it for a while, but was unsuccessful. Once again, YouTube to the rescue. That's how
0: you know, for a 13-year-old to make an omelet, I could not make an omelet when I was 13. That's really impressive.
1: Yeah, I think the best I could do was, of course, the scrambled egg. Whatever you put in the pan, you just let it cook until it was done, and then you eat it. That was, you cut it up and it was scrambled egg, right? I mean, that's what I
0: think. I at least put it in a bowl and actually scrambled it when I was younger, but
1: yeah. From the 681-900 for your question of the day, I've saved a lot of recipes off of TikTok and Facebook, but I've yet to ever use one. I have some of those too, where I have like bookmarks of just stuff that I've not gotten around to yet. Let's see, from the 304-336, tried the Dubai chocolate bar recipe with pistachio and kunafa at home. Took me 3 hours and it didn't set right. Tested incredible. Looked like a science project.
0: Well, that's fair.
1: That happens. Yeah, I see that. And then one more from the 304-681. Made the baked feta pasta recipe everybody was obsessed with a couple years back. Genuinely still make it every month. It's not hype. It's really good. I don't know if that one, baked feta pasta. Might have to look that up, because I love feta cheese, man. I love me some feta cheese. All right, let's get Moe's Allison. Let's get the Moe's Allison ready to go. Play a little buy sell. This is a game we play every week where we find a topic and we give it to a panel of our closest friends and see if they will buy or sell the concept. It's going to be me today. Matt Guitar Murphy is here, as is Ryan Columbo Nicholson. I feel bad for not having a...
3: Like, when I was first introduced on the station, you gave out my full government name, so...
1: Did I really?
3: You were like, hey, this is Ryan Nicholson, and then, like, well, now I can't... Now no one's gonna give me a nickname.
1: Man, I don't know if you've ever held me to task for that before. I don't remember doing that. No. I apologize.
3: It just happens.
1: We could have pretended like that wasn't your real name. We could just talk about how that's your how that is your air name. Yeah. Ryan Nicholson's not your real name. It's your air name. Oh, I guess that's not going to work. Anyway, okay. Who wants to go first? Let's Ryan, you go ahead and go first.
3: All right. Let's talk about birds. You know birds. They fly around. You've seen them, right?
1: Yeah. Do they exist? Wasn't that a big thing a couple years ago?
3: Yeah. This bird specifically, the ortolan, is a Eurasian bird in the bunting family. It's a songbird similar to a finch or a sparrow. They're... conservation status is LC, which means least concern. It is the furthest away from going extinct that any species can be.
1: It's like a pigeon or something.
3: Yes.
1: Okay.
3: But, however, in the 90s, their populations dropped a bit in Europe because of the French. Now, I have a quote here from a lifestyle magazine called The Wine Spectator.
1: Okay.
3: Quote, for centuries, a rite of passage for French gourmets was the eating of the ortolan. These tiny birds, captured alive, force-fed, and then drowned in Armagnac, which is a type of brandy, were roasted whole and eaten that way, bones and all, while the diner draped his head with a linen napkin to preserve the precious aromas and, some believe, to hide from God.
0: Wow.
3: Now, hunting ortolans has been banned in France since 1999, but buy or sell, the French are the best at making cuisine that offends God.
1: How do you want to hide it from God anyway? That doesn't make any sense.
3: I don't know. It's French audacity to think that a napkin can hide.
1: Right? Exactly. The truth, I know that French, like, if you had Chef Paul over here, like French is the classic cuisine that you learn. It's the basics of all this. The mother sauces, like, the whole thing goes over there. And I know that there's French-based things that I've had. I'm the omelette, you know? I mean, there's things that are French-based that are very good and that I've had. But all of those, like, super savory, like, bird-based dishes, whatever they are, the various bird-based dishes, I can't get into them. I don't know why. I just really can't get into them. So what's the proposition that the French are... Yeah, I'll buy that. Sure. Yeah, I'll buy that. I'm sorry to all my French friends. I don't know if I... Not fries, my French friends. I don't think I have any.
3: I'm not saying their cuisine is bad. I'm just saying they're really good at making the worst things.
1: Yeah, offensive to God.
3: Yeah.
1: I get that. What do you think, Matt?
0: Are the French responsible for caviar?
1: Yeah, I think so. Well, I mean, they didn't lay the eggs, but...
0: Well, no. But I mean, like...
3: I'm pretty sure they're responsible.
0: Eating it.
1: Yeah.
0: On that basis alone, I feel like that justifies buying this concept. And the thing is, there's a lot of delicious food in France.
3: Oh, yeah.
0: But there really is a lot of food that they make that is just like, why are we doing this? I buy it.
1: I don't know if it's regional or what it is, but it is strange when you go to a French restaurant. I mean, half the menu is like, oh my gosh, I can't wait to eat that. And the other half is like, man, I don't want that at all. It's really odd. Maybe I'm uncultured. I don't know.
0: It's the complete opposite of what I feel eating or dining in Italy.
1: Where
0: everything on the menu is like, no, I want all of this.
1: Yeah, right. Yeah. I hear where you're coming from there. Yeah, so good concept there. I like that one. Matt, you want to go ahead and go?
0: Sure. So I want to talk a little bit about baseball versus football, but specifically the period of time when you're out of your seat in line at the concession or going to the bathroom, whatever it may be. So if we think about both sports real quickly here, baseball is 9 innings. Essentially, the defense is out there, and they're out there for half an inning, and then they switch in the other defense, and you just do that 9 times. The new pitch rules have kind of upped the tempo of the game. And it's also increased the scores a bit. There's been more offense. Football, on the other hand, 4 quarters. It does have a halftime, so you do have some time off in the middle of the game. It switches every possession, 11 on, 11 off. Gameplay seems to be, in my opinion, a little bit more stop and go. I mean, some would maybe argue that baseball's kind of the same way, but I feel like football's kind of more stop and go. And there are timeouts that I feel like are a lot more consequential. So, when do you go get a hot dog? That's always the question when you're in the ballpark for one of these sports, because there's always something going on, so you have to try to time it just right. You're thinking, okay, there's a little bit of a lull here in the gameplay. Now's a great time to go to the bathroom. Now's a great time to go get that food. And then, inevitably, you miss a scored run. You miss a scoring play on the football field. So, buy or sell. Missing a scoring play in football is worse than missing a scoring run in baseball. You got to miss one.
1: Man, it's all subjective to the situation,
0: Oh, well, okay.
1: But generally speaking, was it a long touchdown pass as opposed to like a single that brought a guy in from third? Or was it a goal line run as opposed to like a grand slam?
0: Yeah. Well,
1: there's a few things in there but I think that generally speaking, I agree with the concept first of all, there's just what I think that it's like 3 minutes and 20 seconds of actual gameplay in a football game or something like that. It's some ridiculous
0: number.
1: Oh, wow. Of actual moving where players are actually engaged in a play. It's a very, very short amount of time. That might not be exactly the right number. I have to look it up, but it's a very, very short amount of time. In baseball, although you got the pitcher, you know, between pitches and stuff like that, that's still like it's a live ball as soon as the pitcher has it.
0: Sure.
1: So, I mean, that defense is being played. Guys are positioning themselves and different things like that. So baseball is a much slower paced game because of that.
0: Yeah.
1: I think you can also kind of choose your damage a little bit in baseball because you can choose to go to get your hot dog while the opposing team's at the plate.
0: Oh, well, that's fair.
1: So you can go. Now, you might miss them scoring and maybe losing the leader, but, you know, so what if you miss that? So for that, I think I'm going to have to buy your concept.
0: Okay.
1: Yeah.
3: If we take a look at the anatomy of the stadiums, a baseball stadium is much more conducive to getting your food. Because if we look at, like, Gomart Ballpark here in Charleston, the concession stands there are within full view of the field.
1: Yeah, that's true.
3: You can't say the same for football stadiums. They have a near unobstructed view. Of course, there are crowds, but still, you can like go to a concession stand at a ballpark and still be within view of the field and get your food. And also, ballparks have the added bonus of guys going up and down the stands going, "Hit your hot dogs, eh?"
1: Everybody has that, but yeah, it's traditionally a baseball
0: game. That's a really good point. I mean, it's not necessarily the law of the land. I mean, there are exceptions, but I hadn't thought about that. I mean, generally speaking, I feel like you have a much better chance of continuing to watch gameplay in a ballpark as opposed to
1: the concourses
0: stadium.
1: Are open along the top a lot, and you can stand at the top and watch down there and see the game a lot easier. There is some truth to that. I mean, I haven't been in especially a lot of the newer football stadiums. I've been in more baseball stadiums, but still, that's a good point. I can see where you're coming from.
0: Good stuff.
1: Okay, briefly, I'll get mine in here. This isn't new to the program. I mentioned this to Carl the other day, but I still think that it's pretty good. And it's not specifically this product I want to talk about, but I'll use that to talk about the concept in general. Apple and Major League Baseball will live stream baseball games on Vision Pro starting on August 28th. Four live Friday Night Baseball games will be broadcast with commentary, and the games will be available in Apple's 180-degree 3D spatial immersive video format with multiple vantage points, replays, team lineups, and stat HUD overlays will be accessible during the game. Live stream games will be available to Vision Pro users with an Apple TV subscription in various regions, 3D audio also. So this is a situation where they have different points in the stadium. You have your these are virtual reality goggles that you put on, and then you have a full immersive 180-degree experience in the stadium, including 3D sound. So sound responds to how you move. So it's basically a virtual reality of sitting at a sporting event. So this is for Apple, but this technology, if it's going to, I mean, Vision Pro was announced almost a year ago, and this is one of the first times I've even seen it make the headlines since then. I mean, I don't know that there's a lot of material out there for it, but if you look at this and expand it to concerts and all kinds of other things where you could have something along these lines, is it a concept you would buy or sell? I was talking about that Lego thing the other day that I went to, and although it wasn't like way over the top like I expected, one thing that I was a little bit impressed with is they had a virtual reality ride there that I did with my daughter, and it was an older generation. You could tell it wasn't the top quality. It was actually pretty effective. It was kind of fun. It was the first immersive rig I had ever been in, and it was actually pretty fun. So I'm wondering, concert, sporting event, whatever it be, 180-degree immersive experience where you can experience like you're there, is that something you'd be interested in, buy or sell?
3: Here's the thing. If it's for a full baseball game, you're gonna get a headache like
1: I don't know what it's like now, but yeah, you're right.
3: But also, tying it back to Matt's topic, you'd have to bring your own hot dog, assuming you're like sitting sitting in your living room while you're wearing these goggles. You're gonna have to bring you can't go to like, you can't wave the hot dog guy down and say, "Hey, give me a hot dog." And it's like, "Sir, you're not even at the stadium."
1: There is something about that experience, and you're right. But there's also part of it is like, but you could also line up like six hot dogs right in front of you, and you're just sitting there, you know, just eating one hot dog after another if you want. So.
3: But with the goggles on, you can't tell.
1: You can't see the hot dog.
3: You can't see the hot dog. So if a big old fly lands on there, you're going to be none the wiser.
1: That's a good point. That's a good point. What do you think, Matt?
0: I was watching highlights of a Sunday Brewers game a week or so ago that I think Fox, or one of the big networks, covered. And they had this one camera angle that was at the very front of the batter's circle, all the way down on the ground in the dirt. And so you got this really cool angle of the catcher, the batter, and the umpire. And it's not an angle you're used to seeing. And I thought it was really cool. In fact, it popped up in the highlights twice in the 10-minute YouTube video. And

0: you know, just based on that, I kind of think I would be interested in something like this as well, especially if I can't be at the game. You know, give me some kind of immersive experience like that. Yeah, I'll buy it. Why not?
1: I and what Ryan said a minute ago, I really take that to heart because I do get migraines, and putting something on my head for that amount of time might cause some of those problems. However, Matt was talking about highlights and stuff like that. So maybe not even a whole game, but watching a highlight package of the game.
0: Well, that'd be cool too.
1: Maybe not a whole concert, but just the video or a video of a couple songs or something that you can use it for. Man, not everything with technology am I loving these days, but there's some things that I have to admit that I'm like, man, I kind of want to try that out.
2: Yeah,
1: I
2: want to
1: see what it's like. Got some real potential there. All right, so that's Buy or Sell. We do that every week. Thanks, guys, for playing along. We're going to take a break. When we come back, we'll talk a little TV. You're listening to Hotline on Metro News.
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4: This is a Bloomberg Money Minute. The Iran war's disruption to global shipping and an intensifying El Nino's threat to disrupt it even more have created a boom business. An empty gas supertanker has paid a record $4.6 million so it could cut in line and quickly get through the Panama Canal. Auctions to let vessels skip the line at the canal have tripled in price, reflecting significantly higher demand, according to the Panama Canal Authority. The Trump administration is imposing up to 100% tariffs on drones and drone parts in a move that could lead to further decoupling from China, the world's most dominant drone supplier. Chinese drone exports to the U.S. have already fallen by about half compared to last year. Surprise declines in measures of U.S. retail sales and consumer sentiment out this morning are helping make the case for a decline on Wall Street. The Dow is down 0.1%, the Nasdaq down 0.3%, the S&P down 0.2%. Erica Herskowitz, Bloomberg Radio.
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9: You know how hard it is for a man to date when they're broke? 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
2: That's what men do when they're poor. They make it cute. Ladies, if you're ever on a date with a guy and it's overly romantic and cute, he's poor. He can't just take you to a steakhouse, you know? 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
1: I have to admit, not always when I find these jokes of the day are they ones that get me, but this one had me rolling today. Because, man, we've all been there, right?
0: I feel seen.
1: I know, we've all been there. That is so true. Let's get an update from the entertainment industry from ABC News.
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10: American Horror Story is coming back to haunt our screens for a star-studded 13th season. FX released the first teaser, revealing that longtime AHS favorite Jessica Lange, Sarah Paulson, Evan Peters, Angela Bassett, and Kathy Bates will all be returning to the series alongside dozens of new and former cast members. The show premieres on FX and Hulu on September 24th. Disney is the parent company of FX, Hulu, and ABC News. Well, how was I to know there was a Whitney Levitt will be spending this holiday season on stage. Levitt will be joining just in time as Sandra Dee from December 1st to January 10th.
11: Ilya Rosenov?
10: Heated Rivalry has announced new cast members ahead of its hotly anticipated second season, including Schitt's Creek star Emily Hampshire and Canada's Drag Race winner Priyanka. And happy birthday to that wild and crazy guy, Steve Martin, who is 81 today. Michelle Franzen, ABC News.
1: Wanted to remind you that the new series Lanterns premieres on HBO Max this Sunday night. DC Studios' most ambitious project yet. Kal Chandler from Friday Night Lights as veteran Green Lantern Hal Jordan and Aaron Pierre from Rebel Ridge as the new recruit John Stewart. Those are the names from the Lanterns. Together they investigate a murder in America's heartland. This thing, the trailer for it looks pretty darn good, I have to admit. It is different from what I expected. Sort of a true detective-ish vibe with a little bit of Lovecraft Country or something there. But kind of an interesting looking show, so I'm looking forward to it. We're going to come back with Beer Friday after this. 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
12: Four 4:30 on this Friday afternoon, Jeff Jenkins, 580 WCHS Radio Newsroom. The financial deal is done on the Greenbrier Resort, and the financial firm, Kennedy Lewis, now has the controlling interest. Read more at WVMetroNews.com. A guilty plea today from a Maryland man charged with a 2025 Charleston murder. 34-year-old Joshua Scales pleaded guilty to voluntary manslaughter. He had been charged with murder in the January 2025 shooting death on Elizabeth Street of St. Albans resident Ethan Chick Colbert. Scales will be sentenced next month. CAMC has settled a class action lawsuit in connection with unnecessary hernia surgeries for $40 million. It was discovered that during weight loss surgeries, Dr. Robert Shin and Dr. Samuel Rossi were also performing and charging for hernia surgeries. The doctors were later fired. There could be as many as 4,000 people in that class of the class action lawsuit. Kanawha County School Superintendent Paula Potter, a guest earlier today on 580 Live with Dave Allen, talking about the upcoming school year. Potter expanded on earlier statements she made at the county school board meeting about less screen time for students. And she says, including decreasing the time on the platform Schoology for assignments.
13: If students aren't in the classroom, they're not engaged in the lesson. And so you can do a makeup assignment, you know, via technology, so to speak. But the rich engagement of collaboration, problem solving, working through the assignment in a classroom is all missed if you're doing it at home.
12: The first day of the school year next Wednesday, the Kanawha County Republican Executive Committee forwarding three names to the Kanawha County Commission. They'll pick one of those to fill the empty commission seat. Those names going to the commission: Jared Page, Edward Burgess, and Austin Gessel. Currently, 86 degrees at 580 WCHS, the voice of Charleston. Good afternoon.
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0: Buccaneers will next host Penn State next Thursday night. The Marshall women's soccer team defeated Morehead State in their season opener last night by the final of 3-1. The Thundering Herd will play host to Ohio University coming up on Sunday night. With this update of sports, I'm Joe Bricado on 580 WCHS.
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2: Until 5 o'clock now, you're listening to Metro News Hotline. I'm Dale Cooper. For the final day, last 90 minutes of my tour, filling in for Dave Weekly. Dave will be back on Monday at 3 o'clock. So the Grand Poobah will be back in town, back in action, and just in time for football season to really get cranking, for us to start talking more about college and NFL football. Major league season starting to wind down a little bit, getting to the brass tacks times for the to make it to the playoffs, going for the pennant run. So it's going to be good times once Weekly's back in the driver's seat and getting into our fall sports. So looking forward to that. That's going to be on Monday. But thank you so much for tuning in this week. I've had a good time, and I hope you have too. We've done try to keep it between the lines just a little bit. Coming up here in just a second, it's going to be time for Pat Strader from Digital Relativity for a little hashtag Beer Friday. I know you want it, and so do we. It's 5 o'clock everywhere when it comes to hashtag Beer Friday. First of all, I want to tell you that West Virginians are known for stepping up when neighbors need help, and Metro News Hotline is honoring that spirit with a special segment airing Thursday, August 20th. Advocacy in Action, presented by Huntington Bank, spotlights Pastor Dan Vaughn of Hope's Point Baptist Church in Weston, highlighting the church's flood relief and recovery work across the region and how the community can still pitch in. Catch Advocacy in Action from Huntington Bank Thursday at 3:45 on Metro News Hotline. Looking forward to talking to those folks again. That's coming up on Thursday, a week from yesterday. Let's go ahead, and we got to talk to Pat Strader about a little bit of brewskis. It's that time every week. Set your alarms. 4:33 on Fridays. Hashtag Beer Friday.

0: I'm sorry, it's catchy. It's beer o'clock, and that means it's time for Pat Strader from Digital Relativity. Pat, how you doing today?
1: I'm doing great, Coop. Happy Beer Friday.
0: Happy Beer Friday to you as well, my friend. Thank you for joining us yet again for another edition of Beer Friday on Metro News Hotline. I tell you what, with the humidity level out there right now from the various weather that's come through the area and the temperature, I could use something that's cold to take the humidity off a little bit, man. It is a little steamy out.
1: Yeah, it's a little damp for sure.
0: it's one of those things that honestly, a nice IPA cuts through that a little bit. I know that you're an IPA fan.
1: Oh yeah. Yeah, we got a couple to talk about that I think would be great for that.
0: Yeah, there's a lot of good stuff that we have to talk about with when it comes to beer in the state of West Virginia. It's just amazing. Pat and I occasionally talk about it, how far we've come in a relatively short amount of time when it comes to craft beers in the state of West Virginia. And so we got to start somewhere, and this week we can start with Weathered Ground, a big ninth anniversary beer that we need to remember.
1: Well, so a little mea culpa here, too. Last week, I missed this, and I hate it. Last weekend, Weathered Ground celebrated their ninth anniversary. And, wow. You know, I absolutely love that brewery, the beers that they make. And I just wanted to make sure to congratulate them, share with everybody. You know, they've made it 9 years down there. Gosh, it doesn't even seem like it's been that long. But, you know, we talk about our breweries and community. And Weathered Ground really exemplifies that, whether it be from, you know, community-based events that they have, various fundraisers, the fact that they partner with farms that are just down the road from them. So a huge congratulations to Sam and Aaron Fonda down there at Weathered Ground. 9 years is nothing to sneeze about, especially, you know, in the volatility that we see across the country, not necessarily here in West Virginia, but across the country with breweries. So congratulations to the entire Weathered Ground crew.
0: 9 years must also mean that they had to be one of the first handful that really took advantage of the changing of the laws and the regulations and things like that really allowed

0: allowed the craft industry to boom here in West Virginia. They must have been one of the first ones to really go fully functional after that, because that wasn't, I don't know exactly when the date was, but it couldn't have been much more than 10 years ago or so.
1: Yeah, and you know, and one of the things too that I'll say it again, that I really appreciate them, is they're really intentional about the ingredients that they use, and you know, and they buy local every opportunity that they have. And yeah, 9 years, man, that's a huge accomplishment.
0: Like talking about it. So you can find them, as most of these places we talk about, if you just did a search on Facebook, frankly, you can pull up a lot of their information, obviously normal web pages and everything as well, but you can find a lot of information out there. And that includes, we need to talk about Free Folks, talk about them often as well. And their yep. Blonde Ale Moondog is back. I like me a Blonde Ale. This sounds pretty good.
1: Yeah, Moondog. This is a very, very popular beer. It's been just a little bit, I think, since they brewed it. And they mentioned that it's back for a limited time. And this is really important, Coop. If you want to try this beer, it's in their tap room only. Mm. So this is a blonde ale. They describe this as soft, bready maltness with a light citrus hop finish. So perfect summer beer. And if you have not been to their new facility, it's right there at the intersection of Route 19 and Route 60. They've got fantastic food. They have done an amazing job building out that location. So, you know, be sure and stop in there. And I love this too. Moondog is named after the owner's late golden retriever. So always something cool happening up there at Free Folks. So stop in there and give Moondog a try.
0: Yeah, salute to that. What a neat memorandum for the dog. That's pretty exactly neat. We'll also have to talk, we are in beer festival season as well. There's tons of these things that are going on. It seems like every week we talk about it. More this week as well, including Mountaineer Brew Fest.
1: Yeah, so last weekend was Rails and Ales. We've been talking about that a while. One of the other long-standing, successful, and very, very meticulously and well-run festivals is the Mountaineer Brew Fest. This is happening tomorrow. This is at Heritage Port in Wheeling. It's always the third Saturday in August. They've got lots of different breweries. I think that I saw that they've got like 100 plus different beers that are going to be there. Don't hold me to that, but they have a lot of variety that's going to be there. Of course, music, food, all kinds of fantastic stuff. And this is not their first rodeo. They've been doing this for a long time. Up there in Wheeling, they know what they're doing. They put it together really well. And Coop, this is something that I really love, is that the festival proceeds and the tips generated, they go to help local charities. So, you know, you can feel good about going up there and enjoying yourself and knowing the money is going to a good cause.
0: Now, that's always a good thing. And there's so many of these great events that are happening around the Mountain State, but that certainly gives it a little added incentive. We're going to look ahead a little bit, too, as we're talking about festivals and everything. One of the big ones that take place now, the Bourbon Barbecue and Brews Festival, that's about a month away. That is September 26th, the Bourbon Brews and Barbecue Festival. That's going to be on the state fairgrounds. This is a pretty cool thing.
1: Well, and this, man, Coop, if I could design a festival for myself, this is it, you know, a little bit of beer, love me some bourbon, and, you know, we're always talking about barbecue. And as you said, September 26th, it is at the state fairgrounds. Tickets are going to go quick, and they are available. So if you just go and you can just search Facebook for it. You can go to Greenbrier Valley Brewing's Facebook page. You'll find a link right there. But there, and we'll talk about this more leading up to the event. But again, lots of great barbecue, craft beer, hard ciders, local vendors, music. I mean, this sounds like just a fantastic event. So make plans. Go get your tickets now before they sell out.
0: I wonder how we could do a Beer Friday beer festival. That would be interesting to put together.
1: Well, I tell you what, Coop, I'll meet you September 26th.
0: Let's just take theirs, right? Yeah, we'll just call it Beer Friday. That works out. I like that. That works out. All right, Pat, that's great stuff as always. Did your dad have a good birthday? I hope everything went okay there.
1: Yes. Yep, absolutely. He is moving today, so he's going to be ready for a beer this evening, I'm sure.
0: I know how that goes. Good stuff as always, Pat. Thanks so much for your time this week, as you do every week, and we'll talk to you next week on Beer Friday.
1: Thanks for having me, Coop, and happy Beer Friday.
0: Happy Beer Friday to you as well. Pat Strader from Digital Relativity. Always have a good time talking to Pat Strader about all the goings on for Beer Friday. Before we get out of here to get to the on this date segment, let's reset the question today because I have a couple more responses that have come through on that. New survey of 2,000 adults finds that social media is reshaping how Americans cook. More than half say the platforms have changed their cooking habits, and one in five say that they'd trust a food influencer's advice over their own mother's. Nearly half turn to social media for recipe ideas, and 71% say cooking videos push them to try new foods. Slingalaw question of the day today is, what is the wildest online recipe trend that you've eaten or made, and how did it turn out? What's an online recipe trend that you've eaten or made, and how did it turn out? Text 304-825-5304. That's 304-TALK-304. And we do have some other responses that have come in on that. I know.
2: Pregnant pause.
0: It's just the dang my eyesight, and it's just everything, man. It's seriously just everything. Let's see. From the 304-402, butter board bread. What is that? Half of my guests thought it was classy. The other half asked why I would serve them a stick of butter on a cutting board. Okay. I didn't see that trend. Have you ever heard of it?
2: No, but you had me at butter.
0: I know. I mean, I like butter. So is this just butter you keep on a board in the pantry? Like
2: wait
0: covered or whatever?
2: Minute. Hold on.
0: I mean, I'll admit I keep my butter out. I don't put it in the fridge. I cover it and keep it on. But I mean, I don't know what that means.
2: Also, okay, it's a concept where softened butter is smeared onto a serving board and decorated with savory or sweet toppings.
0: Oh, no, not that.
2: And then scooped up with fresh bread. Well, that sounds delicious.
0: Yeah, I don't know. That doesn't sound terrible.
2: Huh.
0: I don't know. Okay, let's see. Where was the other one? Okay, the 304-625 cloud bread followed it exact. It came out looking like a pastel sponge and tasted slightly sweet. But my kids loved it. Cloud bread. Man, people were hearing some of these. I was looking forward to hearing about, like, the spaghetti made in the toilet, or, you know, the moonshine made in the back of the toilet, or that stuff that people are making, like, in their big farmer sinks and stuff like that. I know that stuff must be BS. Nobody actually does those, I don't think, right?
2: That's got to be clickbait. It has to be. Yeah.
0: And the people that do it with their feet, that's got to be like a stealth way to get people, like, with foot fetishes.
2: Maybe. That's got to be clickbait as well.
0: That's kind of what I've always thought. With
2: it's all clickbait.
0: Yeah, I don't know. So I'm appreciating what you guys are telling me, and I'll be honest with you, a couple of these I'm a little bit interested in, so I might have to look them up. I missed them virally, I guess, because I'm not all that familiar with them. So thank you for responding. I appreciate that. So let me know what viral recipe trends that you've tried, and how did it turn out? 304-825-5304, 304-TALK-304. We'll take a break and come back with On This Date right after this.
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7: From ABC News, Tech Trends. Google is looking to put more information about your health right on your wrist. At the same Made by Google event where the latest lineup of Pixel phones were introduced, it showed off the new Pixel Watch 5. Dr. Jacqueline Trabati is a cardiologist and leads the clinical team at Google and says the watch is the first in the world to track insulin resistance trends.
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8: 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I see so many patients in clinic who had no idea theirs had crept up.
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4: With your traffic update, I'm Ryan Nicholson. There are no major accidents to report on at this time. There will be lane closures on the Eugene Carter Bridge set for Saturday, August 15th. The eastbound fast and center lanes will be closed from 6 a.m. until noon.
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6: It is 10 minutes to the top of the hour. It is almost 5 o'clock, man. I can't tell you how happy I am. I'm going to have a great 5 o'clock hour with Brad Howe and Aristotle Jones here. But for now, let's get out of this hour and do a little on this date. It is August 14th, and on this date in 1959, Irvin Magic Johnson was born. The American NBA basketball player was born in Lansing, Michigan, one of the places that I've lived before. Here's the famous baby hook in the final moments of Game 4 of the 1987 NBA Finals between Los Angeles Lakers and the Boston Celtics. The great Chick Hearn on the call.
7: Cooper takes the ball out of bounds, baseline. Kareem and Worthy to the left. Worthy comes to the right. To the left goes Magic. He's got it. He didn't shoot it. 5 seconds left. Magic down the middle. Just what I thought. A hook shot at 12. Good! 2 seconds left. The Lakers take the lead on Magic Johnson's running sky hook. Woo-wee! 2 seconds. Now, 107-106, ladies and gentlemen, one of the most exciting games we've ever had the privilege of broadcasting. We hope that we've done justice to it for you.
6: Never been necessarily a Lakers fan, but when I lived out west, I listened to Chick Hearn quite a bit, and man, that guy was really good on TV and on radio when he was on there. In 1966, Halle Berry, American actress, X-Men, The Last Stand, and Monsters Ball, of course, was born in Cleveland, Ohio. She is 60 today. And here she has a new movie out. It's called Crime 101 with Chris Hemsworth and Mark Ruffalo.
8: Mike.
9: Sharon. So what are we driving?
8: If you can guess, I'll give you the keys to it.
9: Oh, Chevy Chevette, racing green.
8: Right color.
9: That is a beautiful car. I need to be in your line of work.
10: Okay. You look like a person who has secrets. You got the cars, the clothes, but you can't seem to look me in the eye.
6: That movie, I watched the trailer of that, and honestly, I thought it looked pretty decent. So we'll see if Halle Berry gets back into the win column on that one. On this date in 1941, David Crosby was born, from Crosby, Stills, Nash, and Crosby, Nils, Nash & Young, of course. Died in Los Angeles January 18th of 2023. Here he is talking about his first good guitar.
11: And when

0: I was in Chicago working Mother Blues or Old Town North, those places. I took the money I made, and I found a D18 in a shop way out in the suburbs. I was thrilled with it. It was a really good 50s lightweight D18, and it's what became that 12 string over there.
1: It's an amazing guitar. It's just 2 out of 12. It's really loud.
0: They built these D18s back then lighter. This is before they decided they had to make all their guitars last 100 years.
2: On this day in 1995, the Battle of Britpop, rival bands Oasis with Roll With It and Blur with Country House released singles on the same day.

Love both of those CDs, quite frankly. Oasis is one of my favorite bands of all time, but I liked Blur too back in the day. On this day in 1945, Steve Martin, American comedian, musician, and author and actor, was born in Waco, Texas. He is 81, and anytime we talk about Steve Martin, we got to hear a little from King Tut.

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9: Wrapping up hour number two, coming up next hour is going to be Brad Howe and Aristotle Jones getting us to the weekend. So it's going to be a great 5 o'clock hour on Metro News Hotline. Join us then, won't you? We'll take a break and be back after news at the top of the hour. I'm Dale Cooper, and you're listening to Hotline on Metro News. 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
11: From ABC News, I'm Brian Clark. The war in Iran is approaching 6 months, and President Trump today said the U.S. continues to make progress.
12: Pretty soon I'll be declaring the Hormuz Strait a territory of the United States.
11: He was speaking on New York's Long Island not long after he dismissed reports that families of crew members aboard the USS Abraham Lincoln aircraft carrier had feared for the health and safety of their loved ones because the ship had been at sea for 9 months. Retired Marine Colonel Steve Ganyard is an ABC News contributor who says the complaints are mostly anecdotal.
13: So 9 months at sea, not putting a step on land, not a can of beer, 9 months, and they're keeping their focus. And they have, so I guess what I think is a bit distressing is that this seems to, in the past couple of days, become a political football.
11: The Army's temporarily grounded training flights for Apache helicopters as it tries to determine what caused a crash during a training exercise near Fort Hood in Texas this week that killed both soldiers on board. Luigi Mangione admitted to stalking and killing UnitedHealthcare CEO Brian Thompson in New York City. Mangione today pleaded guilty to two federal charges.
14: This was not a spontaneous act of violence. It was deliberate, calculated, and premeditated.
11: That's U.S. Attorney Jamie McDonald, who says there was no deal and Mangione faces life in prison when he's sentenced in December. He still faces state murder charges. That trial is set to begin next month, but his defense team seeks to dismiss the state charges. A three-judge panel of the Ninth Circuit Court of Appeals ruled President Trump's goal of ending gender-affirming care is not improper and thus cannot form the basis of quashing a subpoena against a provider of medical treatment for transgender youth. An ACLU attorney who represented Queer Doc says they'll continue fighting the subpoena. You're listening to ABC News.
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21: Good Friday evening to you, 503, Jeff Jenkins, 580 WCHS Radio Newsroom. Metro News Acura with a forecast, clear to partly cloudy skies tonight, maybe a thunderstorm, low 71. A $500 million deal done between U.S. Senator Jim Justice and family and the financial firm Kennedy Lewis. Kennedy Lewis loaning the money to the justices to pay off the note holder on the Greenbrier Resort and pay off other debts. The deal creates a change at the Greenbrier. Metro News statewide correspondent Brad McElhaney explains.
22: But the new entity, Kennedy Lewis Investment Management, is going to have 51%. That makes the justices minority owners. Furthermore, it's becoming clear that there's a five-seat board, and the chairman of the board is named by Kennedy Lewis.
21: And Kennedy Lewis announced today the chairman of the board is hospitality expert Lloyd Nathan. Read more from Brad at WVMetroNews.com. A $40 million settlement in a class action lawsuit involving CAMC. CMC has agreed to settle out of court over doctors that did hernia surgeries that were not needed. This is a class action lawsuit. You can link to more information about the class at our website, WCHSnetwork.com. Sentencing set for next month. In a Kanawha County murder case, Joshua Scales of Hyattsville, Maryland, pleaded guilty today to voluntary manslaughter in the January 2025 shooting death on the east end of St. Albans resident Ethan Chick Colbert. Now, Scales originally charged with murder, pled it down today to voluntary manslaughter, and again, he'll be sentenced next month. Meanwhile, Wayne County man pleading guilty today in a deadly hit and run on the West Virginia Turnpike. 60-year-old Anthony Hay of Wayne County pled guilty today to aggravated vehicular homicide. There was a deadly collision on the turnpike last October, claiming the life of 63-year-old Jack Walter, who was outside of his vehicle on the side of the road when Hay came through with a box truck. He pled guilty today to aggravated vehicular homicide, and he'll be sentenced at a later date. It's 86 degrees at the capital city at 505 at 580 WCHS.
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2: With your traffic update, I'm Ryan Nicholson. There are no major accidents to report on at this time. There will be lane closures on the Eugene Carter Bridge set for Saturday, August 15th. The eastbound fast and center lanes will be closed from 6 a.m. until noon.

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1: It is 5 o'clock in the state of West Virginia. I hope that you get to drive home and start your weekend. Grab the loved one, grab the cold one, whatever you need, and get ready.

0: is enough. I have had it with these monkey fighting snakes on this Monday to Friday plate.
1: Gotta get Sam in there.
2: Always.
1: My goodness. Ah, that feels a lot better.
3: Get started on a Friday after a little bit of the fanfare.
2: I felt so good.
1: It did, man. It did. I realized in spot checking the cameras in here for when we do the fanfare, it's just me like sort of sitting there going like this, you know, like grooving to the fanfare, which is fine. I mean.

0: that's how, I mean, that's just my authentic self, you know,
1: I'm just
0: feeling how I'm feeling, but it'd be nice if we had some like colored lights or something in here where we could really put on like a show for the fanfare, like make it actual fanfare for the folks that are watching on TV.
1: If only you knew a DJ or something.
0: Oh yeah, you have something. You have some fog machine.
1: I have lights
0: and light. Yeah,
1: I have lights.
0: We should try to do something like that. That would be kind of fun. I'm going to effort to get a. I have this idea to do a hotline concert coming up. Like take the entire 5 o'clock hour on a Friday and do 3 segments of live music.
1: Yeah.
0: I think I'm working on that. I'm going to try to get the right people in to do
1: okay.
0: it. But I'm working on. But we might need some. We might need some lighting and stuff then for help on the camera. We'll see how that stuff works out.
1: We could maybe do something.
0: That's in the future. But that's something I'm working on. I think we might be able to work it out. That'll be good. So it'd be nice anyway during that the fanfare to have something going on in here. I thought for a moment about Richly sacrificing that fly to give the folks some entertainment at home, because that thing is still, if you've watched this week, I think ever since at least Tuesday, I've had this fly flying around, and I don't see it until I start talking, and then it's always right around my face, and I just know I'm going to and just suck it in at some point.
1: They're just gonna zoom the camera in on your microphone and your empty seat, and you're just gonna like fly by in the background comedically.
0: Yeah, right. You know, the thing is, I've eaten much worse in my life. I should just like reach out and snatch it.
1: I'd really rather you not.
0: I've eaten worse, you know. It wouldn't kill me, I don't think. It's just a little gnat or whatever.
1: I'd rather you not.
0: I guess I probably won't. It's not a bad call. Let's roll out our question of the day real quick, and then we'll get to Brad Howe. We got a lot to talk about. I promise we're going to talk about football this week. We basically didn't get much football talk in last week. We're going to talk about football and basketball this week. So you want to stay tuned for Brad Howe. He's coming up here in just a moment. But let's go ahead and get our question of the day. Redeployed in a survey of 2,000 adults, it finds that social media is reshaping how Americans cook. More than half say the platform has changed their cooking habits, and 1 in 5 say they trust a food influencer device over their own moms. Nearly half turn to social media for recipe ideas, and 71% say cooking videos push them to try new foods. Slango Law question of the day is, what is an online recipe, viral recipe that you've eaten or made, and how did it turn out? What is an online recipe that you've eaten or made, and how did it turn out? You can text 304-825-5304. That's 304-TALK 304 to get your responses in on that, because I really want to know. We've had some pretty good ones in here so far. I've really been pretty surprised by the variety of things that we have, and I want to know more. So give us a call or give us a text, 304-825-5304. 304-TALK 304 is the easiest way to get through to us. And I know the camera can't pick it up, but that fly, I'm not going to do it.
1: Don't
0: Matt.
1: Do it.
0: I'm not going to do it.
1: Don't you do it.
0: Right in front of my mouth, and I was about ready to just eat the thing.
1: Don't do it.
0: Yeah, I won't. I won't. I don't want to traumatize anybody. But it's its own fault if it gets too close, is all that I'm saying. But send me over your responses to the question of the day. I want to know any online recipes that you've tried and how they turned out. 304-825-5304. Let's not wait any longer, and let's get to Brad Howe from the West Virginia University sports broadcast team. And he's been a longtime contributor and guest and friend here on Hotline. I appreciate you coming in before the big show tonight on Sportsline. How you doing today, Brad?
2: Hello, Dale. Doing great. Yeah, that's a wild transition by you. You're talking about best internet recipes and then talking about eating a fly.
0: That's what made me think about eating it, to be honest with you. This thing has been, it is just circling my head right now. It is driving me absolutely nuts. I'll get into a moment of zen and see if I can ignore it like a professional. I appreciate you joining us, Brad. I know you've had a pretty busy couple of weeks, but I know it's also time to start. It's time to really get on the study glasses, get the materials out. The scrimmage is right around the corner. It's time to start playing football.
2: Yeah, here we go, Coop. And it's been a fun couple of weeks here with camp open, and it's just a great time of year where you can now talk about things on the field. There's still legal things happening, and we'll talk about that here in a minute, but we actually have some on-field stuff to talk about, and I think that's what makes tomorrow important, or at the end of this week through 2 weeks now of camp, week and a half. Tomorrow's the first scrimmage, and that's not open, and you can't go see that, but we'll start to get some word back on how these guys actually look in more game-type simulations, and I think that's what the staff is anxious to see and look forward to here, and they've been going through drills, and they're starting to get a handle on what guys can do, but once you get full football, I think that starts to tell the story. Now, I think the one question remains, Rich wasn't really direct on whether the quarterbacks will actually be live. I can't imagine they will be, Coop. These are guys that have played before in Scotty Fox and Michael Hawkins primarily. Don't think you necessarily need to get them hit, but it's also a better look at their skill sets when they're live action. So that's really the first question, is how the quarterbacks will look. I am anxious to hear reports back on this offensive line. The talent is upgraded significantly. How does it look when you're trying to run tempo and you're going to go fast and the coaches aren't stopping and starting you, that you've got to just play a little bit of football? So not the final exam tomorrow, just the first scrimmage, first test of the year, but it's an exciting time here as we get ready to start classes on campus next week.
0: And listening to Rodriguez's media availabilities this week, and kind of the narrative that he's laying down for himself in this year two, the first thing, just as an impression that I get, is that whether he'll come straight out and say it or not, he's more comfortable with the group of players and how they're relating to coaches and things like that right now, which is to be expected. I mean, last year was a tough pill, regardless of how you cut it. But I can kind of, from what he's saying, and also just sort of the way that I'm interpreting what he's saying, I think that he feels like that these are the guys that are on this team are guys that he can get a handle on one way or the other.
2: Yeah, that's right, Coop. I agree with that. And we always have to remember this when there's coaching changes, because I think we forget it in the moment, but that is such a hard job to come in and reset your roster. Excuse me, Coop. And it's especially true when you were rich last year and you were revamping the entire roster where you had 80 new guys. And so I think the ability to do that in just a few week period, I think we saw what the results were. You just didn't have the chance to evaluate like you wanted to. Now, fast forward a whole nother year, and that entire personnel staff, the entire coaching staff had been in place for an entire another year. So of course your evaluations were better. Of course you knew who you were after when the portal opened and what your high school recruiting looked like, and I think that has what paid the dividend. So I think Rich is more comfortable with the roster, and that's partly because I think the talent is upgraded. And I don't mean that as a knock on last year's guys. I just think it's not debatable that the talent at every position group is better than where they were a year before. Now you have 80 new guys again, so there's a lot of new players to this system, but there's a lot of guys that have played a number of snaps and a number of games in college football. So how quickly those folks can get up to speed and play really well in this new system, that's going to determine where this season goes. And I've said this a bunch, Coop. I think, you know, the first 5 weeks of this season, there are some wins out there to go get. And again, you hope this team gels quickly. You hope the quarterback steps forward and can do what he needs to do. But there's some wins out there in the first 5 weeks, and I think that's going to start to tell the story of this season.
0: And final football question, then we'll move over to basketball for just a minute, because some big news broke there this week as well. The one thing that Rodriguez was talking about during his press conference is talking about sort of having a pro perspective or a pro mindset when it comes to these players. And I'm wondering when it comes to, I mean, I think that there's no question that Rodriguez in this tour with West Virginia, it's not something that is going to be a pivot point. I mean, whatever he's doing here, he's trying to establish a routine and to get into a method to create success here. And in this modern era of college football, you have to assume some attrition. Nobody is going to keep all their players, but with such a great recruiting class out of high school that this staff had and that Rodriguez had, there has to be some strategy in place where if I can keep a certain core of guys that it's going to come back and is going to play for me, we can fill around those edges.
2: Yeah, I think there's no doubt that's the strategy, and they feel really good about their high school recruiting class. And I think you also feel really good as you start to do that. In football, that I do think that's a little bit easier because the numbers are just so great that your retention, you do have a chance to keep some of those guys. Basketball, the prices on some of the retention pieces can get away from you pretty quickly. But football, I still think there's a chance. Here's the other important part of the high school recruiting. There's been really three true freshmen that have been talked about more than the others, and that's Kevin Brown, offensive lineman, Matt Sieg, a safety, and Amari Latimer, a running back. So those are your three biggest gets as a true freshman, which I think we don't have to go very far to figure out. Those are probably the three true freshmen you're paying the most as well. I think if you're going to have success moving forward, those type of guys you have to hit upon. And you're not going to hit them all, but you've got to hit upon the majority of those. If you're paying them the good money, if you're trying to get guys into a couple of your contracts, you've got to have a hit. And I think the good news for this class, yes, it should add some depth in future years, but I think those top three guys that you thought were superstars and could play right away, it sounds like they've all hit. Now, what's that mean? How many yards does Latimer have? How good is Kevin Brown? We'll see all that. The degrees to which they're successful will start to determine themselves. But I think there's no doubt you've hit upon the superstars of that freshman class. Now you're just looking for numbers to back that up. But there's no doubt that's the plan. Retain for next year way more than you had to these first couple years where it was a complete roster rebuild. And then you're off and running with some stability.
0: Starting to get excited, man. Getting pumped up hearing about this. Before we get out of here to take a break to get back for in or out, let's talk a little bit about basketball for just a minute. The big news, the legal ruling that benefited Brennan Laurent, and then he announced that he's going to be coming back to West Virginia. I mean, I'm not sure if we knew exactly how this was going to break, but this is certainly a good news for West Virginia's basketball team.
2: Just massive, Coop. Massive. I've told you before on here, I think this fan should be really excited about the talent that Ross Hodges amassed here in the offseason. Talk about a complete roster rebuild. And there are some dudes. I mean, they've got some talent that can play, and now you're adding back in, again, assuming the Colorado decision is upheld, and or once Brennan's personal suit starts to go through that it's ruled in his favor. So I'm going to assume at least one of those things happen and he does become eligible. You're right. The massive news was that he's intending to return to West Virginia. That's a potential NBA type player. That's certainly an all league type of player that now returns to your roster. This is a group you already thought had depth, and you're adding in not just one of your best players from last year. He and Honor Huff were the two best players on that team last year overall type of game. But you've got a guy that understands this Ross Hodges system. He'll be back in his third year with Coach Hodge in the defense. So we'll talk in later weeks specifically what this guy brings to the table, but you've got a guy that can shoot the three. He can distribute the ball from inside the lane. He can finish from the two-point lane. Uber athletic, can run the floor, and defensively was in the top 7% of all players last year in block shots. And Coop, he won't even be counted on to be your primary shot blocker. That's how great this addition is in terms of the defensive side. So plenty more airtime to talk about Brennan Laurent, but the headline there is it's just massive to get him back in this program and insert him back into this lineup.
0: Man, great news. Excited for the seasons. I mean, football and basketball at this point. Football, though, is right around the corner with the scrimmage coming up this weekend. Brad Howe with some great insights, as always, as you would expect, joining us here on Hotline. Want to hang out with In or Out with us, Brad?
2: Wouldn't miss it, Coop.
0: Appreciate it. All right. Thanks a bunch for that. That's Brad Howe. We'll go ahead and take a break and be back right after this.
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4: This is a Bloomberg Money Minute. It's right out of the Jetsons. Tesla, with help from SpaceX, is planning to unveil a new roadster design that it says can fly, according to the information. Tesla says there'll be some kind of demonstration at a SpaceX testing site in Texas as soon as later this month. Wall Street ending a little bit lower today after consumer sentiment, as measured by the University of Michigan, was lower this month for the first time in 3 months on worries about inflation. And we saw a pullback in retail spending in July, mostly on new cars and online shopping. At the close, the Dow down 108 points, the Nasdaq down 74, the S&P was lower by 13. With no movement in talks to reopen the Strait of Hormuz to tanker traffic, oil closed nearly 2% higher. It's at $82.40 a barrel. And union officials say that automaker Stellantis is considering closing permanently and selling off a Jeep assembly plant near Toronto that's been idled for about the last 3 years. Tom Busby, Bloomberg Radio.
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8: This Hall of Fame moment takes a look at a very productive month for an outfielder who only played with the club for one season. On February 2nd, 1999, the Reds would make a deal with the San Diego Padres to acquire 34-year-old three-time All-Star Greg Vaughn. The left fielder would play in 153 games for the Reds that season, hitting .245, driving in 118 runs, and belting 45 home runs, a large percentage of those in the month of September.
9: Jose Jimenez checks in with Castillo and pitches, and a high fly ball hit to center field, going back at the wall, the center fielder, gone! A home run, Greg Vaughn! number 43 for Vaughn. He got that baby up in the air. It continued to carry, and Joe McEwing just ran out of room. Home run, center field, Greg Vaughn, 3-1, Cincinnati. How about that? That home run for Vaughn ties the one-month club record.

0: Frank Robinson hit 14 home runs in August of 1962, and Greg Vaughn has hit 14 home runs in September of 1999 to tie the club record.
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3: With your traffic update, I'm Ryan Nicholson. There are no major accidents to report on at this time. There will be lane closures on the Eugene Carter Bridge set for Saturday, August 15th. The eastbound fast and center lanes will be closed from 6 a.m. until noon.
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4: It is 24 minutes past 5 o'clock. That means it's 36 minutes until we get out of here. That's not a bad way to start your weekend. Looking forward to that, and I hope you are too, heading home for your weekend and going to have a good one. So let's go ahead and get things started right. We had Beer Friday last hour. It's time to play some In or Out now. It's our Friday lineup that we love so much. I am here. Matt Murphy joins me as producer behind the glass. Ryan Nicholson comes back in from local traffic to join me. And Brad Howe from Morgantown before Sportsline at the top of the hour is here for In or Out as well. We have food. We have gut reaction. We have this one's about a celebrity. Let's get started with food today. We're going to start with Slim Jim Cheese Mode. Slim Jim is jumping into the protein snack boom with a new product, Slim Jim Cheese Mode. It combines meat and cheese into one stick, packing 10 grams of protein into cheddar and cheddar jalapeno flavors. Matt, Slim Jim Cheese Mode, in or out?
5: I won't say that I don't ever have a Slim Jim, but I don't often have a Slim Jim. I mean, this sounds okay. I don't think it'd be like my first choice, but I'd give it a shot one time, so I'll be slightly in.
4: The company says it's responding to rising consumer demand. Surveys show that 70% now want more protein in their diet. Ryan, what do you think about the Slim Jim Cheese Mode, in or out?
3: When it comes to beef jerky, I think there are better options out there, both in quality and price. So I'm going to be out on Slim Jim.
4: Out for Ryan. Brad, what do you think about the Slim Jim Cheese Mode? Protein has become a top snack priority for younger generations.
6: So, Coop, Slim Jim's a favorite on our Three Guys Before the Game podcast. Our friends at GoMart supply them all the time. Big. I love the cheese being mixed in there, jalapeno being mixed in there. And yeah, protein's having a moment. Got to have protein with everything. Weigh in on Slim Jim.
4: I am personally in on Slim Jim. I do like them. They're not my top choice for those. I will give you just a hint. If you need the protein, a can of tuna costs a little over a buck, has 20 grams of protein in it and like 120 calories. It's one of the best things that you can get if you really need some more protein in your diet. Let's go with gut reaction now. Let's talk about the viral alkaline detox drink. That's that morning. It's been making its rounds online. We've been talking about viral trends recently. That morning alkaline detox drink that's lemon water and baking soda, and it claims to alkalize your body, melt fat, and flush toxins. Matt, the alkaline detox drink, in or out?
5: Did you say that was lemon?
4: Yes, lemon water. Mm.
5: I have a thing against an aversion to lemon. I don't know why. Okay. Give me something orange, lime, any other flavor. Lemon? I got to be out.
4: Okay.
5: I got to be out.
4: Okay. All right. Well, science says otherwise as far as the claims of this drink. Blood pH is tightly regulated between 7.35 and 7.45. No matter what you drink, studies show that alkalizing drinks barely budge blood pH at all. Ryan, the viral alkaline detox drink, in or out?
3: Oh, yeah. Alkaline is great if you want all of your water to taste like metal. Well. So, thank you. I'll be out.
4: Out on that. Okay, and as far as detoxing goes, your liver does handle your detoxing needs. But, Brad, what do you think about the viral alkaline detox drink?
6: You know, I'm all in on your viral recipes that you were talking about off social media. Yeah. I think that makes sense. I find myself watching those all the time. This viral health stuff that pop up like this, I don't know that I trust it. You just said there barely moves it at all.
4: Yeah.
6: And nothing. It doesn't sound like it tastes all that great with that baking soda in there. So I'm following you, Coop. I'm trusting your research.
4: Okay.
6: I'm out.
4: Well... An added downside is that baking soda, that amount of baking soda will pack nearly half of your daily recommended sodium. And here's the thing. I learned all of this from the Arnold Schwarzenegger newsletter, which is, my experience anyway, a surprisingly excellent health resource when it comes to fact-checking and health trends. Yeah, it breaks stuff down like this all the time.
3: Yeah, he was a bodybuilder.
4: Yeah, and he works with a team of scientists and nutritionists, and they come out with stuff like this all the time. I find it really useful for things like this.
3: And he smokes his stogies.
4: I don't know if he does that anymore. Okay, let's go to this one's about a celebrity, Anne Hathaway. We may have had her on here not that long ago, but Anne Hathaway, who's in that new movie about dinos on West Street or End of My Street or whatever it is. I want to go see it. I just can't remember the name of it. She thinks any movie that kills a dog should automatically get an R rating, no matter what else is in it. Matt, Anne Hathaway, in or out?
5: She was on one of the best all-star casts of any movie ever, except for Russell Crowe, and it was Les Miserables.
4: Oh, yeah, right.
3: Oh, yeah.
5: Thought she did wonderful in that. She's a great actress, a little spicy, but I'm in on Anne, absolutely, yeah.
4: Ryan, Anne Hathaway is promoting her new film, The End of Oak Street. It was written right here, so I should have had it, which features a family dog named Starbuck, who's one of the heroes of the film.
7: She's part of that subset of celebrities who don't age.
4: True.
7: But, you know, she's right. It is criminal that Marley and Me was shown to children.
4: True.
7: And maybe that's informed by my own trauma. But, I'm going to project, so I'll be in.
4: All right, in on that. Brad, Anne Hathaway, what do you think? In or out?
6: Ryan makes a great point. Dogs dying in movies is a tough look, man. So, no problem with Anne Hathaway at all. In.
4: Yep, same here. I'm a big fan, and I don't disagree with her to some degree. So, yeah, I'll be in. Brad, thanks a lot for everything. We'll be back after this. You're listening to Hotline on Metro News.
8: Good Friday evening to you. 5:30, 85 degrees. Jeff Jenkins, 580 WCHS Radio Newsroom. Clear to partly cloudy skies tonight. Low 71. Big changes coming for the historic Greenbrier Resort. There's a new financial deal in place and a new controlling interest. Metro News statewide correspondent Brad McElhaney writes more at WVMetroNews.com. The Kanawha County Republican Executive Committee sending three names to the county commission. One will be chosen the next county commissioner. Those three names headed to the commission, Jared Page, Edward Burgess, and Austin Gessel. And the county commission will meet August 27th to choose the next commissioner. Kanawha County School Superintendent Paula Potter says she's ready for the new school year and ready to help kids have better attendance.
9: We want families to know if there's some type of obstacle that's keeping their child from them getting them to school, please call. They can email me or call me if they are not sure who to contact. And we will do whatever we can to help families remove any obstacles from preventing their child to come to school.
8: Potter, a guest earlier today on 580 Live with Dave Allen, the school year begins in Kanawha County next Wednesday. A guilty plea today in a Charleston murder case. Hyattsville, Maryland resident Joshua Scales pled guilty today to voluntary manslaughter in the January 2025 Elizabeth Street shooting death of St. Albans resident Ethan Chick Colbert. Now, Scales was originally charged with murder in the case. Pleaded down to voluntary manslaughter today, and he'll be sentenced by Kanawha County Circuit Judge Kerry Webster next month. Weekend traffic notes from the State Division of Highways impacting heavily traveled bridges here in Kanawha County. The eastbound, middle, and fast lanes will be closed tomorrow morning on the Eugene A. Carter Bridge on I-64 from 6 a.m. until noon for assessment and pothole patching. And the DOH has announced the Dunbar Toll Bridge will be closed from 4 p.m. Sunday to 6 a.m. Monday for deck repair. It's 5:30. 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
11: With an update of sports, I'm Joe Percato on 580 WCHS. With tens of thousands of students making their way into Morgantown this weekend, the traditional training camp will soon end for the WVU football team. Head coach Rich Rodriguez is hopeful that the last 2 weeks of practice has been time well spent now that classes will soon begin.
12: I think this is the shortest training camp. They have a lot of time. The only thing, you only allow so many practices, and so you get more practices or start a whole lot earlier if you go in week zero, which I think we're going to try to do next year. I can't remember time not even having 2 weeks of practice of camp and that's it and school starts. But that's the way the calendar falls this year. So there is a sense

0: You're listening to Metro News Hotline. It is 5:33, 27 minutes until the top of the hour, until 6 o'clock, when Matt Murphy and I are able to get out of here. So looking forward to that moment in time, but this particular moment in time at 5:33 on a Friday, do we have Aristotle ready to go?
1: We do.
0: That means it's time for a little Sounds Good, West Virginia.

0: Oh man, how you doing today, Aristotle? Thanks for joining us, as always.
1: Oh man, that clears the sinuses right there, man. That opens up all the passageways.
2: The dogs all across West Virginia are howling.
0: Ooh, that's all right, man.
1: Yeah,
0: they can hit the high notes too. They can hit those high notes too. There's no doubt about that. How you getting along, Aristotle? Everything going all right?
1: Yeah, man, things are going good. Let me tell you, this week was it's been a busy one. It's been a busy month, and you know, I'm just excited about everything that's going on these days. So I just love it anytime I can check in with you guys on Hotline.
0: Yeah, man, everything is going well here. We always like talking about music and everything that's going on. And this week we have some big news from you. Tell me a little bit about what's happening with Aristotle Jones.
1: Yeah, man. Thanks for you know, hyping up the homies here.
0: Oh yeah, got to.
1: So on Monday, I released a brand new single, Appalachian Soul. It kicks off the countdown for my new album that'll be coming out in September. Coop, let me tell you what. Since July 4th, I have been working nonstop. I've had about 2 days off, either where I haven't been in the office or I'm putting on a show or traveling around the state, and it's all going to be worth it when folks get to hear the sweet sounds of my new music. So I'm super pumped for folks to get on there. And let me tell you what, man, I hear you got a copy of it in your hand.
0: I have a hot off the press copy of this guy, and I think that we're just going to go ahead and spin this whole thing here. So we're going to do our music thing, and let's give it a sound. Go ahead and introduce it for us, Aristotle. What do we listen to?
1: Well, if you ever wonder what life was like when a country boy like me comes off the mountain just to see what he can see, I tell you what, you got to get full of that Appalachian soul. It's all about that juke joint energy, some romp and stomp and good music that takes you back to the hollers in the spirit of Johnny Johnson, the early rock and roll sound, and blend it with a little bit of country and doo-wop, and just trying to make a song that folks can groove out to and be proud of West Virginia and proud of where they're from. So, if you like what I'm selling, but you're still not sold, I can throw a little bit of country living and a lot of Appalachian soul.
0: Let's hear it.

0: right, all right, all right. Aristotle Jones with Appalachian Soul. Man, that sounds fantastic.
1: Oh, well, thanks, man. We recorded it in Morgantown at Blues Alley Studio. CJ Wren is the producer. He's got a great production company called Rowdy Ridge, and we worked really hard. We've been in the studio for about 2 years working on this album. Well, three. We started back in 2023, and you know, it's got a lot going on with you. And I have an announcement to make. I'm actually taking another step forward. Ooh. And the album is called Appalachian Soul Power. It's going to be out on September 22nd. But it also has a companion book. So I'm officially an author.
0: What? what's your book about?
1: It's just a nice little Appalachian soul tale, you know, about life on a farm and the crazy things that can happen along the way. It's a work of fiction.
0: It's a fiction book. What?
1: Yeah, I'm putting some new ideas in the world. Earlier this year, I was recognized with a national award for the United States Artist as a storyteller.
0: Right.
1: So I took that a step forward and decided I would put some pen to paper and craft a book. So you get an album, you get a book, and get my new singles for everybody to check out if you go to aristotlejones.com.
0: Man, that is outstanding. I used to own a few bookstores. I'm a huge into the book thing. I love the fact that you've created a fiction book as an accompaniment to your album. I think that's fantastic, man.
1: Oh, yeah. Well, it was kind of like writing a soundtrack to a movie, you know. The whole idea of kind of creating the visuals. In this album, Appalachian Soul Power, is really about, you know, Lionel Richie said it best. What happens when you have a little bit of success and you're at the top of the mountain? What do you do next? And you have to go back down the mountain to kind of climb up the next one. And so I wrote this album while we were touring around the state and around the region, looking at all these beautiful sites that I'd never really had a chance to be part of. And then all of a sudden, I was so inspired by the natural beauty, the people I met, and their love and affection for our region, that I wanted to show those different perspectives. And it took a little bit more than the music. You know, there's a whole concept of the way that you can just spend time and on your porch just picking and seeing who stops by. And that's really where the album and the book kind of collide. And there's a wonderful song, Ain't No Day Worth Crying, which is a song that will be featured on the album, too, that is part of the book.

0: too. So you'll get a full interactive experience, you know, when everything comes out in September.
1: I mean, that's a really cool crossover and a really neat idea. Did you have so many ideas from songwriting that you felt like you had a narrative of a fiction story to tell? Or did it just, was it an idea that came later on? How did that kind of come about?
0: Well, you can ask Matt Murphy. When you come out to my shows, I do quite a bit of storytelling, and I try to set the scene.
1: Right.
0: And I'm really, I really try to pay tribute to a lot of the coal camps and the life and the legacy of the miners and the farmers that were working in our communities. The way I figure we can apply some of those analog solutions from their era to the digital problems that we have today. And so a lot of that imagery kind of popped up in my mind as I was going along. But really, it was kind of, I had the book a little bit first, and then the music came second for this. And it all just came out at the same time. And so when it came time to release it, it was just, hey, got to release it all together.
1: That is super cool. Talking to Aristotle Jones, been talking about his new song that we just debuted a few minutes ago. You can go to aristotlejones.com and find out more information about the new album that's coming out in September and the book that's going to accompany it. Just great information we're getting today from Aristotle. A couple more minutes with him, interviewing him as the artist today. And I have to ask you, I may have asked you this before when we've had you on, but I'm curious, especially since you've written a book now to go along with the music that you've written. First of all, do you have co-writers that you write with, or do you write everything on your own?
0: You know, I typically do my songwriting individually. However, you know, it's always a collaboration when you go into the studio.
1: Right.
0: Working with the producers and the musicians. And, you know, and I have a big 8-piece band. So, of course, a lot of the rough edges get smoothed when we get together in the studio. But usually, like, I like to write the lyrics by myself. And the music kind of is a little bit more collaborative. And I tell you what, man, just the... some more good news that's going on about the book. I'm in the running to present this at South by Southwest.
1: Whoa, cool, dude.
2: Awesome.
0: Texas next year. And but it's a program called Pick Your Panel, so I may be able to do a book reading and present my music. I just want to invite everybody, when you go to aristotlejones.com, click on the panel picker link, because you can vote for me to represent West Virginia.
1: Okay.
0: Of our Appalachian communities at South by Southwest in Texas next year. We just won an opportunity for the affiliate challenge out of Huntington to represent West Virginia at the International Blues Competition in Memphis, Tennessee next January. So it's really just, this is the beginning of a lot of great things for myself as being an ambassador for West Virginia music and the state. And it all kind of started here with you guys, with you and Dave on Hotline. How about that?
1: I appreciate that, but you were making music and doing things before we came along. We just gave us some help, and hopefully it gets your name out there a little bit more. But you're massively talented, and I'm just kind of in awe at the, because I know what kind of schedule you work at your 9-to-5 job. So I'm just kind of in awe that you have time to do all of this, plus be a touring musician and now have an album and a book coming out. That's exhausting me, man. That is mad respect, and I can't wait. That is really good stuff.
0: And I even have more news. On Monday, we're premiering a music video for Appalachian Soul. I'm going to see all of the wonderful sights and sounds. We went to the Eastern Panhandle. So we started off in Harper's Ferry, and we made our way up through the Romney area, just showcasing a lot of the great scenes and sights that I discovered. As I've been traveling around the state, I fell in love with the Shenandoah River and the Potomac River right there as they meet. And then I followed that all the way up to Romney, West Virginia, or to Rada, which is a great, there's a great local distillery up there where they allowed us to shoot the video. It kind of turned into a barn party or a juke joint. Got some dancers. There's going to be a line dance that I'll be teaching everybody. So this is a complete interactive experience. We want you to fill the mind, body, and, of course, the Appalachian soul.
1: Man, that is great stuff. Aristotle Jones with his new song, Appalachian Soul. You can find it on his website as aristotlejones.com. Vote for him to be at South by Southwest next year. Check out the video when it comes out on Monday. Man, you got so much stuff going on, I can't even keep up with it all.
0: Well, just thanks for letting me premiere it here on Hotline. You guys got the scoop this week. How about that?
1: World premiere.
0: West Virginia.
1: That's right. We like being world premieres for things, man. That is outstanding, Aristotle. Thank you so much yet again for all of your contributions, where you're helping steer folks to other artists in the state of West Virginia. Then, of course, with your own career and this great launching point that you're going to have with your new album, new song, and new music video, and new book. holy cow, man. It's just great stuff. I really appreciate your time as always, Aristotle. Thanks for stopping by.
0: Hey, have a great rest of your show, Coop, and you've done a great job filling in for Dave. He's going to be like, he said, what? I missed that?
1: Yeah, that's the way it always is.
0: Vacation, man.
1: All right, Aristotle, take care, man. We appreciate it. That's Aristotle Jones, the Appalachian Soul Man, with his new song, his new album, his new music video, his new South by Southwest panel. Man, Aristotle's got it going on. And I know you've seen him several times. I've seen him a few times as well. Aristotle puts on just a fantastic show. I mean, he is all energy. He's just all energy. Just like way more energy than I have.
2: Well, and it gets people up and dancing. You do. You feel that Appalachian soul.
1: Yeah.
2: It's good.
1: Yeah, man. It's good stuff. Thanks again to Aristotle. We're a little late for a break. Let's go ahead and take a break. We'll come back and wrap up the show after this.
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7: I'm Ed Benkin. The NFL's preseason continues tonight. There were games on last night's schedule as players continue to get evaluated. After last night's Bengals-Lions preseason opener, Cincinnati quarterback Joe Burrow talked about the difference between a live game and a practice during the week.
8: It's different. Anytime it's live bullets, you know, there's going to be a lot of benefit from that. You know, getting a bunch of reps against another team in a practice setting is beneficial too. You know, those are always difficult because you're not game planning and you're running plays, you know, against a system that you probably wouldn't be running in an actual game week.
7: Meanwhile, there will be seven preseason games coming up tomorrow. Saints rookie wide receiver Jordan Tyson has a right hamstring issue. Coach Kellen Moore says he will miss practice time. In baseball, two of the best teams in the majors will go at it again in Los Angeles. It'll be the Brewers taking on the Dodgers after Milwaukee took game one of the four-game series. The Brewers have the best record in baseball. The Dodgers had the best record in baseball for much of the season. They are now fourth behind the Brewers, the Braves, and the Rays. Also tonight, the Astros will play host to the Mariners. Houston remains in first place in the AL West. They are five games ahead of third-place Seattle. Tonight in the WNBA, the Fever take on the Wings. It will feature a battle of two of the best in the league. Caitlin Clark averages just under 22 points a game for Indiana. For Dallas, Paige Beckers is averaging over 20 points per game. The Fever have won seven of their last 10. Also tonight, the Storm will host the Fire. In NBA basketball news, the Timberwolves have announced they will retire Kevin Garnett's jersey number. The ceremony will take place on February the 28th when the Timberwolves play host to the Celtics. Garnett also won a championship in Boston.
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11: With your traffic update, I'm Ryan Nicholson. There are two accidents to report on. The first is at 1103 Jefferson Road in South Charleston. The second is at 5154 Washington Street West in Cross Lanes. Once again, from the WCHS Traffic Studios, I'm Ryan Nicholson.
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1: Whoops. I guess we have about like a minute before the time we have to get out of here. Right?
2: Whoops. Yeah. A lot of soul time there in that last break.
1: A lot of soul time. It's worth it. Very quick. Question of the day. Let me know what you've made offline as far as recipes go from the 304-680. Not sure where it came from. My daughter introduced mac, cheese, and corn to me a couple years ago. Simply delicious. Mac and cheese made with creamy cheese sauce and creamed corn mixed together and topped with a layer of cheese and baked. Okay, and from the 304-951, hey guys, I'm currently making Mediterranean potato salad. Saw the recipe on Facebook today, have a ton of summer veggies to consume, and I'm super excited. That mac cheese and corn, I don't know, maybe?
2: No, I'm going for the latter. The mac cheese and corn sounds terrible.
1: No, okay.
2: But the Mediterranean...
1: Well, yeah, obviously that sounds good, yeah. Anything fresh veggies, I'm pretty much...
2: Corn is such an overpowering flavor.
1: Honestly, especially cream corn, like, I don't really love cream corn. I love corn, but I don't really love cream corn.
2: I'd try it once, though.
1: Yeah, I wouldn't mind trying it. I mean, it has tons of cheese in it, so it can't be all bad, I don't guess. Well, that's going to do it for us. Thanks so much for tuning in this week. We need to take one more commercial break, and we'll come back to put a final nail in this week's show. So we'll take a break and be back right after this. You're listening to Hotline on Metro News. Metro News is the voice of...
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2: From ABC News, I'm Brian Clark. The Army is grounding all Apache helicopter flights after a crash near Fort Hood, Texas this week killed two crew members.
3: The Army says as it's mourning the two aviators who were lost in this week's Apache helicopter crash, and as it tries to better understand why the helicopter crashed, that it's ordering a stand down of all Apache flights temporarily until further notice. Data shows the Apaches have a higher number of mishaps recently than other helicopters in the Army inventory. Alex Stone, ABC News.
2: President Trump today dismissed concerns from some family members that crew members aboard the USS Abraham Lincoln aircraft carrier are suffering because they've been at sea for 9 months.
4: No. Not nearly long enough.
2: He made that statement en route to New York, where he said the U.S. continues to have success in its war with Iran.
4: Pretty soon I'll be declaring the Hormuz Strait a territory of the United States.
2: Iran's deputy foreign minister responded in a statement saying the strait cannot be seized by tweet, aircraft carrier, issuing an order, or election speech. The president today asked the Supreme Court to allow construction to resume on the White House ballroom after two lower courts said that Congress must authorize non-security construction. ABC Stephen Portnoy has details from Washington.
5: The administration's filing takes head-on the idea embraced by an appeals court panel that the president is not the owner of the White House, but merely a tenant. The administration's petition says that would make a judge the president's de facto landlord.
2: Luigi Mangione faces life in prison after pleading guilty to federal charges today. He admitted to killing UnitedHealthcare CEO Brian Thompson in 2024. U.S. Attorney Jamie McDonald said,
6: "There are no accommodations or concessions, and we are free to seek the maximum penalty under the law."
2: That means life in prison. Mangione's attorneys are seeking the dismissal of state charges. 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
2: Forget about back-to-school season. Major retailers are already rolling out Halloween displays, says ABC's Elizabeth Schulze.
8: 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The pop-up store Spirit Halloween tells us that 5,000 people attended its flagship store opening in New Jersey on August 1st, and more than half of its 1,500 locations are already open nationwide.
2: Just days after classes began, two schools in Santa Fe, New Mexico were placed on lockdown, but the threat was not caused by a person.
9: A devastating drought across New Mexico and wildfires raging beyond the city limits have driven wildlife into population centers.
10: Over the last several days, we've had at least 4 to 5 reports involving bear activity.
9: Santa Fe Deputy Police Chief Lawrence Barnett says a bear was spotted Thursday near a pair of schools.
10: Both schools were placed in the shelter in place.
9: The bear was later shot with a tranquilizer loaded on to a truck and relocated outside of town. Jim Ryan, ABC News.
2: U.S. Attorney Jeanine Pirro in Washington, D.C. says an arrest was made in connection with vandalism this week at the World War II Memorial on the National Mall. She's identified the woman as Melissa Farris. Amazon founder Jeff Bezos, part of a consortium buying a stake in one of the world's most iconic sports teams, 20-time English soccer champion Liverpool. I'm Brian Clark, ABC News.
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14: It's 6:05 and good Friday evening to you. Jeff Jenkins, 580 WCHS Radio Newsroom. A plea bargain for a Maryland man charged with killing a St. Albans man on Elizabeth Street on Charleston's East End. 34-year-old Joshua Scales of Hyattsville, Maryland, pleaded guilty today to voluntary manslaughter in the January 2025 shooting of Ethan Chick Colbert. He was originally charged with murder. He'll be sentenced next month. What appears to be a hospitality expert will now be in charge at the Greenbrier Resort. A $500 million deal finalized today between U.S. Senator Jim Justice and family and the financial firm Kennedy Lewis. The deal puts Kennedy Lewis in charge with 51% controlling interest. Brad McElhaney writes more at WVMetroNews.com. Traffic notes to pass along this evening that will impact traffic this weekend. Two lanes of I-64 on the Carter Bridge will be closed tomorrow in Charleston from 6 a.m. till noon. And then the Dunbar Toll Bridge will be closed from 4 o'clock Sunday afternoon to 6 a.m. on Monday for bridge deck repairs. I'm Jeff Jenkins, 580 WCHS.
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17: I don't believe what I just saw!
18: Bill McKenzie kicks a 38-yard field goal on the final play of the football game.
19: 5 seconds left in the game. Do you believe in miracles? Yes!
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22: And good evening, everyone. We welcome you in to the CityNet Statewide Sportsline. It's a Friday edition, August 14th, 2026. Brad Howe, Greg Hunter, along with you in the Health Plan studio. And we're glad you're with us, however you may be listening or watching the show tonight. Greg, good evening and welcome into you. Oh, hold on. Sorry, technical difficulty. Fumble to start the show. Oh, Greg, good evening to you.
23: Good evening, Brad. How you doing?
22: Doing great. Doing great. Saw each other earlier today over at the press availability, and it was a big day, maybe because there's not interviews coming up early next week, so they trotted everybody out there today. We got Rich, who was in rare form, by the way. We'll get into that coming up. Rod West, cornerback coach. Yep. Two star players that, again, as we continue down our 37 guys that are packed into the 10 most important, you got a couple here in Cam Cook and Jameer Latimer that met with the media today, and both were wonderful interviews, and we'll get to all of those coming up here in just a bit. We are pretty much all football all night. Text lines open, 304-8255-304-304-TALK. 304, if you'd like to weigh in, we'd love to hear from you. Here's a question, Greg, I was thinking about. Speaking of Cam Cook, if West Virginia is going to, and I don't want to get into your prediction shows coming up on Sunday Sportsline soon, so I won't put a number on this, but let's say this. If West Virginia is going to get back into a bowl game this season, just become bowl eligible, could do more, but just put it at bowl eligibility, Cam Cook will need to rush for how many yards? 1,000? 1,200? Over 1,200? Would love to hear what people think slash what the expectations are for Cam Cook. I think there's some nuance to that question, too, that you could get into based on some other things, but we'll just leave it at face value. If West Virginia's going to get back to at least bowl eligibility this season, what does Cam Cook have to go for on the ground? We'll take your answers, 304-8255-304. A couple news and notes before we get started here. Women's soccer team, we talked last night. They start out with a win at Dick DeLess Soccer Stadium, 2-0. I thought our preview with Greg Carey turned out to be a very good predictive analysis by Greg. He said the offense might be a question early as they'd lost some of their firepower. How would they do? Struggled a little bit in the first half scoring, but the defense was elite. That held up all game. Scoring got going. Nikki Izzo Brown starts her 31st season at West Virginia with a 2-0 win over a very good Dayton team.
23: Yeah, Dayton team that's gone to the NCAA tournament the last couple of years has won the Atlantic 10. So that's a team that's, you know, been very sound lately. West Virginia did beat the Flyers last year as well. I think it was the same, basically the same score, and now gets off. And, you know, Dayton solid, but tougher tests soon to come. West Virginia faces and hosts Penn State next Thursday.
22: Yep, but good start over the Flyers 2-0. West Virginia volleyball team, as we mentioned last night, underway at the Coliseum. Got underway about 5 o'clock tonight. Their gold-blue scrimmage, so that's going on right now. Speaking of scrimmages, let's start the program there in our football discussion. Coming up tomorrow, West Virginia's first scrimmage of fall camp here. Do we overinflate the importance of this? Like, for us, we're not going to be able to see it. You're not going to be out there watching. But do we put too much stock into that? Will the questions next week be too much about the scrimmage when, in fact, this is really just a data point? It's an important one. It's the first one. But do you think we overinflate because we're jonesing for information here? Like, what happened in the scrimmage? Rich, what happened in the scrimmage? That'll be what will lead the interviews next week. How much do we overinflate what this first one means?
23: I mean, yes, it is overinflated. But it is a data point. And it's certainly the biggest data point of preseason camp. And maybe for the 2026 team to this juncture. Right, maybe even bigger than anything we saw in the spring, including the spring game. So I think for players, coaches really like to put the players under the gun in these type of situations to see how they're going to react. Because, again, a lot of what Rich does in terms of putting pressure on his team and his you know, every position is to make games easier than what the practices are. And certainly in the scrimmage situation, even though you don't have fans in the stands, you do want to create the situation where you're having to perform at an elite level. So I do think there is a lot there. And again, when you just start talking position battles, and we'll hear some from Rich about that, but he doesn't put nearly as much stock into 1 and 2. He just wants, he says it 1,000 times, he wants guys who can win.
22: Who right? can I win with? That's
23: but
22: what he says.
23: I think these things like tomorrow are going to help them evaluate who they truly think they can win with. And, you know, do they only have one at a position? Do they have two, maybe three at a position? And thus it changes their outlook on what the rotation value is. Are there some freshmen who are just, you know, really young players making strides forward that now they're putting themselves in the picture? Tomorrow is going to be a part of that. It won't be the only part of that, but it will be a big part of that.
22: He likely won't allow Hawkins or Fox to get hit.
23: No, I wouldn't think
22: right?
23: so.
22: That's come up. And he said sometimes he does do that. He doesn't think he's going to in this case. So I know that lessens a little bit what their performance may be, but I would be anxious to know how this offense looks. And they're doing this in practice, but it's always a stop and start.
23: Yeah.
22: I will be interested to know how that looks from a, not so much Scotty even, because he's done it in live game action, but Hawkins' control of the offense and how it moves when you're having to go at that tempo. Because he has not done that before, right? We talk about all the talent in the world, but is inexperienced game-wise, and he's certainly inexperienced at running as fast as they want to go. I'm interested to know how that goes. So even if he's not taking live hits, which means you can't get a totally accurate read on his escapability, but I'm interested to know the management of the tempo part of that.
23: Yeah.
22: That would be one of the questions I would have.
23: Oh, yeah, and again, I mean, you know, we as a media got to watch 20 minutes of practice today. Now, they were in shorts and, you know, no contact, and there was no real even plays. There were a few moments when the offensive line would run something, but even at that juncture, they're going really fast. And you can see there were a couple of times linemen sort of forgot. they went downfield and didn't get back to the line of scrimmage as quickly as that, you know, was desired, so they could turn around run the next play. But I think the real key to that is you guys had Scotty Fox on three guys this summer, and I found it incredibly interesting his process between plays.
22: Yeah.
23: I mean, there's not much time between plays.
22: No. And so you're running, You're looking, you're getting ready to go, you got somebody talking in your ear, and then you got to get the thing snapped because they're going crazy at you to get the thing snapped. That's a lot going on in a short time.
23: And that's a guy who did it last year. Yes. Now you had Hawkins who had the spring, but it's still not the same type of thing. So how well he does this, I think tomorrow, again, it's not the perfect indicator, but it's an indicator and it helps him process the whole thing.
22: Yeah, and I think that's where it helps Rich see like, okay, how far along are we on that particular part of it? That's been one of the tougher things to get. The practices have been pretty even. Some days the defense is winning, some days the offense is winning. This is always the tough part of this when you go into these scrimmages. Right, because if you walk out going defense absolutely dominated them, all right, well, I mean the offense is bad and vice versa, so that'll be interesting. But I do think we were breathless about this first scrimmage way more than we'll be as we move on, because you're just starving for live football action. But you start to get it tomorrow, and it begins or continues the evaluation process. All right, second bit of news around football. It came out last evening. We had the Brennan Laurent news earlier this week about a player returning after the 5-5 ruling. You got a couple nuggets on two football players returning. We'll hear Rich's thoughts on that coming up. But the two players, Jacob Eric, tight end from Martinsburg in state, and Jason Chambers, cornerback, which was interesting, Greg. As much as we've talked about the questions surrounding that position, here's a guy that is back, that started every game, and he's now eligible for you. Again, pending the outcomes.
23: He's going to start returning to team activities, as WVU put it last night.
22: That's a good way to say it.
23: Not necessarily saying he's going to be able to play in a game yet, because you do have to let the court situation play out.
22: Which, by the way, 5 p.m. Eastern, those arguments were due back in the court system in Colorado. So maybe you're starting to move towards some answers there. But anyway, go ahead.
23: Yeah. So, again, two players who've been with the program, were both with program last year. Obviously, Jacob Barrick has been with Rich's system for four straight years, because the previous three he was at Jacksonville State with him. Chambers actually played with Rod West, West Virginia's cornerback coach, at Appalachia State the previous 2 years before following him to WVU. So these are people that are very familiar with the surroundings, even though they only spent 1 year at West Virginia. And again, just adding experience to that room where we talk so much that there is precious little returning experience, I think just adding more onto that roster is vitally important. How much they help, you know, remains to be seen, but both were certainly one starter and one major contributor last year, so you can't say it can't be helpful at all.
22: Yeah, I agree. Barrett comes in, again, one data point, and it's PFF, so take it for what it's worth, but your highest ranked tight end when it came to pass blocking and run blocking. So could be valuable there. You already feel like the offensive line is better. Again, now you're adding back in what at least last year was your best blocking tight end. It remains to be seen if he is this year, but I do think those are notable additions. If I made you grade it, scale of 1 to 10, 10 being the best, you would slot this, put them both together. These two additions grade out where on a scale of 1 to 10 of importance?
23: My opinion, 5 to 6.
22: Ooh.
23: I'm not going to go.
22: I thought you might go higher with
23: the
22: cornerback coming.
23: The cornerback is high, and I think Chambers was solid, but you know, I don't think he was, you know, just world beater, to be quite honest with you. And again, I think Barrick was solid. So, I mean, they're two good players, but I don't think you have superstars. If you could have added a Bruce Irvin edge rusher, that's a difference maker for me.
22: But now, I get it, too. You're probably grading this off a curve after basketball. You had B-Lo back in, and I'm probably putting that thing at a 9. So, I get it. So you're 5. So your additions will help. Both will play, but you're not saying it changes your outlook so much.
23: I'm going to be in because again, Chambers hasn't been with the team since January. Mm-hmm. So Rich said he's in reasonably good shape. But what's that mean for a guy? I mean, corner, it's not like he's a guard who doesn't have to move, right? Minimally. So is he good enough shape? The nice thing about Barrick is he's been a graduate assistant with this program. So he's been, even though he may not be working out like a incoming player, he's been around the team and certainly still has.

0: as all the nuance of what he needs to know.
1: It really, and that's notable. I'm glad you mentioned that Barrick has been part of the staff, because he replaces current staff member Dusty Rutledge, who was the last remaining or was the last player coach in college football.
0: I don't think that's ever been verified. That's a nice note that they use.
1: Well, I'm going to tell you what, Barrick's now a player coach.
0: Yes.
1: You got a player coach, which is great. It's like it's 1917 here. Barrick comes in as a player coach.
0: Honus Wagner and Jacob Barrick. But no, I think I do think it's good, because he's obviously a smart, knowledgeable individual. And again, both those are positions that you can use people. I won't diminish that fact.
1: Yeah, that's right. Add some depth here to the roster. All right, break to take. When we come back, we'll get into that sound. We'll hear from Rich first. You'll hear from Rod West, cornerback coach. You'll hear from Cam Cook, running back, and safety Jameer Latimer, all straight ahead on the CityNet Statewide Sports Line.
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8: This is a Bloomberg Money Minute. Nervous consumers pulling back on their spending. After a pretty strong first half of the year, retail sales in July fell by the most in over a year, down 0.6% as Americans dialed back on buying new cars and shopping online. With consumer sentiment moving lower for August on worries about stubbornly high inflation, Wall Street ended lower today. At the close, the Dow was down 108 points. The Nasdaq lost 74. The S&P lower by 13. And oil ended higher. It's back above $82 a barrel. Regulatory filings show that Harvard University has invested $2.2 billion into Elon Musk's SpaceX, the rocket ship, AI, and satellite company. And Arizona State University launching a new bachelor's degree in content creation. It has the usual courses in communications and media studies, but also there are classes on podcasting, studio production techniques, and on-camera presence. Tom Busby, Bloomberg Radio.
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1: 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All right, Coach Hunter, you want to hear a little sound from earlier today?
0: Yeah.
1: Hold on. Technical difficulties. I got to get caught up here.
0: I think our people would like it. Hear a little bit about not only Rich, but I thought all the interviewees today were very good.
1: Very good. A-plus interview session, I thought. All right, we start with Rich, and we start with what we were just talking about. Two players, Jacob Barrick and Jason Chambers, excuse me there, being added back into the roster. Here's Rich's thoughts on those guys.
11: Jacob is just, he decided he wants to be a coach. He's going to be a coach now, so he's not going to be the first player coach since Dusty Rutledge. But he's also part of the decision was, you know, being able to pursue his master's degree and go that way. So it's going to be good to have him on the staff. And I think our tight end room is going to be pretty solid once we get everybody healthy. And then Jason's been good. He's slowly getting into shape. And I don't know if anybody knows if that's going to hold up next week. I hope everybody gets some clarity on the eligibility of all those guys, but we'll find out next week.
1: All right, so there's Rich. So the breaking news, then he gave you more breaking news that Jacob's just going to be a GA. Probably got into a couple of those workouts and said, I'm going to tell you what, I think I'm just going to stay over here on this coaching side of things.
0: Yeah, I will admit that, just sort of assumed he was going to stick with tight end. And then when we watched practice today, he was out in the field running around, but he was not in the helmet. He was more coach mode at that point.
1: Yeah. He's been coaching. So that's a tough re-engagement there with what the workouts have been. So speaking of that, here's Rich as we continued on talking about the tight end position. And we probably haven't dove deep into that. There's some intriguing guys up along that tight end position from Sapp, the transfer in from Clemson, from Ball from Mississippi State that is a big dude.
0: Yes, he is.
1: And then, of course, Ryan Ward from North Carolina, who when they signed him last year, staff was extremely excited about him, so they're thrilled he's back again. What's Rich think about this tight end position?
11: Yeah, Ryan Ward's a solid guy. He was having a great summer. He's a little limited, but he'll be back here hopefully in a few days. Cam Ball got nicked up a little bit, but he's a transfer we got in that we really like with there. I'm going to look out. I don't want to leave anybody off because that's fair. Josh Sapp was a veteran we brought in, and Josh is like the last couple of days, he's been his best practices. He's gotten better and better every day, and he's a guy that's played a lot of football when he was at Clemson. And then we got some young guys in Cade Bush and Xavier Anderson, Carter Zuliani, Sam Hamilton. They're all going to be really good players. Cade Bush, probably of all the young guys, freshman tight ends, has taken the biggest leap in the last week or so. And so he's putting himself with Carter and Ryan and Cam being a little nicked up, has given all those young guys a lot of reps. And Cade has kind of stepped forward a little bit with that too. So he's looked like he's got a chance to play some.
12: Rotation there. I mean, you used three at times last
11: year.
12: Yeah,
11: there is. There. I want to have at least three that we feel good that we can win with, and you know, because of our personnel groupings. And I think we'll get to when everybody's healthy. I think we'll have that.
1: He went on to say there as a follow up to your question. He kind of dripped out there. He said might do a little 13 personnel there.
0: Yeah, one running back, three tight ends there. So we'll see. And again, as you start looking around, tight end isn't always the sexy discussion point, but very important for what West Virginia ultimately wants to do and how they can formation things. I mean, if you can have a tight end who is versatile enough to do both in this offense, that's huge, because all of a sudden now you don't have to take a blocker off the field and put a slot in. You can have your tight end in that pass catching role, but also have that big bodied individual for you when you run the ball, and especially as much as West Virginia figures they want to run it.
1: We just said on last night's program that we were surprised that there had not been an off topic rant as of yet from Coach Rod. As we say oftentimes, not our first time around him.
0: Nope.
1: The over had hit on how many days it would be. The clock has been reset. There were two that came in today. One was football. Well, they were both football related, but one kind of went in a direction and then the other one continued on, and we got our

0: first rants of the season.
1: I don't know which one you're going to use first, but one of them's my fault if you want to go that way.
0: We'll go the travel party
1: that's
0: first.
1: My fault.
0: Yeah, we'll go travel party first. Here's Rich about that.
2: They increased a little bit. I don't know if it's 74 now. I don't know if New Raquel knows. But I saw somebody went to 80 maybe, was. That's where it should be. I mean, but it also may, I think it should be as many as you want to take. If you don't want to take 100, don't take 100. But if you're at home, you could dress 100. So why would a visiting team have the same amount? Not that you're going to play that many, but I think that should be the discretion of the school. You know, I mean, that was made, the decision was probably made as a financial decision. But, I mean, are we kidding ourselves? I mean, what are we? We're spending millions of dollars on players and all that, but no, we don't let that guy get on that plane, that extra seat on the plane or that bus, or don't give that guy a cheeseburger on the road because we can't afford it. I mean, what are we doing? Let the team. I'm not going to take 100 guys on the road, but I'd like to take 80. But you're going to tell me we can't do it because, you know, we can't afford an extra cheeseburger. You know, you think schools in our league are going to? I'm not going to give any names. They're going to say, no, we can't afford to go five more guys, six more guys. Really? I mean, I don't. You know, all the ADs out there that hate me for saying that, I don't care. It don't make no sense, you know.
3: I do love when he makes himself more mad against phantom arguments. Nobody was saying it was the cheeseburger, and he got into a full-blown argument there with himself about somebody saying cheeseburger. And I love how he finished it. You know, it actually, we giggle when he starts doing that stuff. He's kind of right.
1: It probably should be the
3: discretion of the school. But whatever, not that matters what the travel is. We just thought that was funny that we'd been waiting on a rant, and we finally got one. That was one. Now, the second one that came in, because you were just trying to ask, there are some conferences that have changed.
1: Big Ten is upped it to 80
3: Yeah,
1: now.
3: So that's why you asked the question. Yes. This other one, and there really hasn't been a lot of discussion about, hey, who's the starter going to be? When are you going to name the starter? I think everybody kind of understands how this works and that he's not going to. So there hasn't been that question. All the questions about quarterbacks have been about both of them and going back and forth. Today, it was really just asked about the process and what goes into determining who the starter would be. And I think the question was designed to get at, like, what particular skill set is the most important in determining the starter. I think that's probably where the questioner was trying to head. Rich took it in a different direction, his own direction, and rant number two ensued from Rich.
2: Give us a chance to win.
4: Break that down further, like, in terms of, like...
2: Coach Rod's feeling at that particular time. I mean... What do you mean?
4: I know we're not going to get it.
2: Like,
4: today,
2: okay, this guy's the best guy. He starts. That guy's the second best guy. He's the second. What does that entail? Whatever I think is that's the best about. You know what I mean? Like, let's not over like, I'm not into feelings. You know, I'm not into like, you know, what everybody. I don't care if anybody else. I don't need to tell anybody. In fact, I think it's kind of intriguing if people want to know. Like, maybe you want to find out who's going to start. Buy a ticket and come to Great Mountain or Field. You could tailgate in the blue lot. What time's the first game? Noon. You could tailgate to 12:58, but make sure you get in time because at 1 o'clock we might be kicking off or kickoff return, and we'll see who runs out there. I'm going to know before then. I may know before I tell the coaches and the quarterbacks. I may know right now. Probably do. And I knew you guys wouldn't have the scoop. And I like you guys. I really do, but I ain't giving you a scoop. So, you got to keep coming back. Come back to the next media opportunity. And you still won't know.
5: Can you talk about some of the reasons why you don't like to give that scoop out, like in terms of like...
2: Sure, there are people like you to ask the question. I want it to bother you. I want you to stay up at night. Well, is Coach Rod going to tell me today? Because if he don't, my life is miserable. But if he tells me today, I will sleep so much better. Oh, that just gives me reason. I'm not meaning to torture you, but that's... Okay, that gives me more reason not to tell you.
5: But is it like a strategic advantage against...
2: No, it ain't. Not really. It's not, I mean, people say, if you know who this quarterback is. I mean, obviously, if they're completely different guys, you prepare defensively probably different. But when they're all of our guys, like I said, all of our guys run all of our plays, and they're very, very similar in just about everything, it doesn't make a big advantage. So like you said, so it doesn't make a difference. Why don't you go ahead and announce the guy? And I'm feeling like it today.
3: I don't feel like it today. He said I might already know.
1: Yeah.
3: Okay, so there it was. That's basically just for comedic entertainment for the show tonight. I don't know that there was He did say, we cut it out there, one little football thing he did put in there. He did say, at times, to continue on that different skill set, he said sometimes you will put in a package of plays.
1: Yeah.
3: And he said they will.

0: if they're in a situation where they'll put a package in exclusively for a guy to run once a game.
1: Yeah.
0: You know, I don't know. I think, you know, and he talks at other points that, you know, if he's got two, he'll play two. But I'm not certain that he does that, at least at the beginning of the year.
1: Agreed.
0: I just don't feel that right now.
1: No, I sense that the hope is a guy takes this and is really successful and goes, and that's your guy. Yeah. That's your guy barring injury. So we'll see from that. All right, last one. You got it back on track. You started it by asking him about travel, which veered him off course. You brought it back on course by then asking about the kickers, not something we've talked a lot about. Here's Rich talking about the kickers on the team.
2: That's one position that we're still, I mean, you talk about legitimate competition. You know, Big Jack's got the strongest leg, but Nate, from down there at Fairmont has done a great job. He's been really consistent. And Peter is the new guy. He was banged up most of the summer, so he's kind of catching up, but he's competing with the two. But, you know, it's probably right now, like if you would ask who would kick the 35-yard field goal right today, I'm not being coy. I really don't know. I mean, it's one of the three. It's wide open competition. So I'm going to try to put them under some maybe little pressure situations the best you can in practice. And this is what I'll do. I'll have them all have a competition, and you guys will be tied to one of them, and whoever the loser has got to do push-ups or up-downs or something. And then you'll be like, don't start this guy. He maybe do 10 push-ups. Like, I can't move for a week.
1: I know tomorrow's the scrimmage, so they didn't do a ton today, but it was obviously a decent day at practice.
0: Yeah.
1: He was in a comedic mood today. Kickers are interesting. Jack Cassidy, he's a big dude.
0: Yes.
1: And that ball booms off his foot. That's one of those, like, you go to batting practice to listen to the sound. You listen to the sound when it's coming off his foot. He can really boom it. Nate Flower really impressed last year too. And is right in the mix. I think he's right there. That he wasn't being coy or funny like he was with quarterback. He's legitimately needing somebody to step forth there and determine who's going to be the kicker.
0: Just trying to read the tea leaves. And again, we didn't see him kick today, but we saw him in the spring as well. But Cassidy's the fastball guy, right? I mean, he's got the big leg, but you're not quite certain always where it's going to go. You know, he looked actually pretty good in the spring in that regard, but I think that's still a concern. Flower, I think, and Rich said it, has been their most consistent. And then Notaro is just a guy who hasn't kicked a lot here just because of injuries. Had it in the spring and had it much of the summer as well, and now is just starting to get back into a groove. So it is still a competition. And, you know, even last year they had a couple. And that switched mid-season. So you can't say from day one, here's your guy, and okay, next 12 games, here's what you got.
1: No.
0: Game three could change.
1: Well, and he says, I mean, he's just going to play you, right? It's going to be week to week. You're going to have to keep your job and perform each week, or someone else is going to be in there. So there's the update on the kickers. All right, we're behind on a break. Let's get that in when we come back. More sound. Couple players straight ahead. Cam Cook, Jameer Latimer. We'll hear from them next on the CityNet Statewide Sports Line.
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4: Welcome back. Sitting at Statewide Sports Line, continuing. All right, Greg, let's just jump right in this, but I want to provide a little context. This is Rod Smith, cornerback's coach, and he was talking about, this was a pretty wild story, and it had some twists and turns in there. But the subject, let's set this up a little bit before I play the clip. The subject is freshman Vincent Smith. So give us a quick background on Vincent Smith. He's not a guy we've talked a lot about over the last couple of weeks, but he was a highly thought of recruit. Give me the quick overview of who Vincent Smith is and what he brings from a football perspective.
5: Big and a very highly thought of recruit. He's a native of Florida, but played his final couple of high school seasons in Chicago. Big corner, physical corner, and is highly thought of. Didn't enroll at WVU in January, just came here in the summer. So he's still a newbie in terms of getting used to this thing. But, boy, just looking at him on a hoof, you can tell he's a guy with a future.
4: Yeah, physical, measurables, yes. Right? Really impressive. All right, so here's Rod talking about him and adding a little twist to his story there that Coach Hunter just provided. Rod West.
6: Vincent has a great story, comes from a tremendous family, hardworking young man. I'm sure y'all notice his size as well. He's pretty big. You know, he's about 215 right now, extremely athletic, fast. He's going to be a great player, and I think he could be one of those guys, too, in time who can serve in a multitude of roles for us. So we're going to be excited to see how the season goes for him. I know he's going to probably contribute on special teams early, and hopefully at some point throughout the season he can be contributing on defense as well.
7: Like, there's a lot you can go into there, but like, his measurables were pretty impressive, but like, he's moved around a bunch too. Like, what about his story gets your attention?
6: So Vincent's uncle, who came on an official visit with him, he's a producer with Tyler Perry Studios. I don't even know. Are y'all familiar with Tyler Perry? Do y'all know? Okay. All right. So for me, that's fascinating. Being from the South, Tyler Perry was huge as I grew up. So I was kind of starstruck by that. His mom, she travels around the world. So Vincent, basically, last couple of years of high school, you know, he's been pretty much at home by himself, doing a lot. So very mature. Every day in the recruiting process, he was so unusual for most 17-year-old kids. He'll go to school, he'll have a job, and then he'll drive an hour away to do DB training every day. Every day, you know. So to me, that was very refreshing. You know, I think a lot of guys you recruit now is about, you know, they want the attention. What can you do for them? Vincent was always a hard worker, you know, so it was hard to get a hold to him sometime because he may be either at work or training until 10 p.m., but every day he showed that maturity level, and we've been pleased to have him.
7: His 40, his bench, all that stuff was, like, pretty well known back then.
6: 4.42?
7: Yeah, 4.42. Yeah. So were you eager to, like, hey, is this real or is this, like, recruiting hype? Like, how did you, like, blend fact and fiction, I guess, or sort fact and fiction?
6: Okay, I'm going to tell you all the secret. A lot of people don't realize this. So he went to, I think it may have been like an Under Armour or Rivals camp. He ran a 4.42. And the card, they give him all a card that said 202 pounds. It was a typo. He weighed in at 220. But nobody knew that. So for me, I was like, I want to keep this quiet, because if you can find a kid that's 220 pounds, that strong, that explosive, to me, I think big picture, you know, in a few years, that kid's going to be 240 pounds and he's going to be hell on wheels. You know, what position that is, we'll see. I hope he stays at cornerback, but he's a naturally big kid. And I think at some point you're just going to see him get bigger, stronger, faster, and just continue to grow. But we're excited to have him in the program.
4: Well, that's pretty wild. Like, I didn't see Tyler Perry coming up in today's press conference, number one. And then he drops in there, a typo may have helped you get him, because he's right. You're 220, you're running a 4.4. That, like, there's people coming.
5: Yeah, all over the place. I hate to break it to Rod, but if he ends up at 240, he's not going to be coaching him at cornerback. That kid, I mean, he's going to be playing, but he's got safety linebacker written on him, but... I mean, again, this is what you want in the development stage, is a young kid who's got great potential. How much he contributes this year, we'll wait and see. But you could see the growth available to that kid.
4: Yeah, and some of the stuff off the field in terms of punctuality and being on top of things and organizing your schedule, all that plays in. So I thought that was interesting. Rod had a bunch of other things to say. You'll play more of him on Sunday Night Sportsline. Yeah. Coming up, but I thought that was a fascinating story in a couple of different angles. Let's get our final break in now. When we come back, we'll give you a little Cam Cook and Jameer Latimer straight ahead on the CityNet statewide sports line.
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0: 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All right, let's slide in a little bit of, let's do Jameer Latimer first, Coach Hunter.
1: Yep.
0: Let's get a couple cuts from him. He's an impressive dude, and he's a guy that brings some, so he's a nice, how do I say this? He's got a little bit of all of this. Comes from Jack, so he's got some Jack State experience. Yes. With Zach Alley. Sorry, don't turn you on there. With some Zach Alley experience, but he's also got some Power Four experience, played at Wisconsin in the Big Ten. So he's got a little bit of it all. You're expecting a lot out of him this season. He's impressed early in camp, and I thought it was a really good interview to boot on top of that.
1: Oh, absolutely.
0: So first part of this, let's get it. He had a couple fun answers here. I thought the first one was, how different is his position, is this position for him playing what he is in this West Virginia defense?
1: He was a corner at times at Jacksonville State. Now he's playing, it's your nickel slot, which is almost a hybrid linebacker at times.
0: Yeah, so how different is that for him?
2: I say it's different in the fact that is you can do so many things. Like you have to be so versatile in that you have to play man. Sometimes you may have to fit the run. You may have to blitz the quarterback sometimes. You may have to go and play some safety in the post and get in the half field. I think the versatility is what makes it more so different than just the typical like DB stereotype. Yeah.
0: Thoughts?
1: Yeah, very insightful from a guy. And again, he played some of that at Wisconsin last year at the nickel, so it's not his first time in there, but. Certainly, that's a major playmaking position because they require you to do a little of everything. And, that is typically one of the positions. You're going to get through everything. You're going to have sacks. You're going to have interceptions.
0: Yeah, so he's a guy you're going to see making some plays here. I thought this was I think you asked him this about his brother.
1: Yeah.
0: So Amari Latimer, we've talked more about Amari than we have Jameer. Amari, obviously the freshman, highly touted freshman running back that looks no more like a freshman in college than I do. Big dude, 230 pounds, can run. I'm really excited to watch him in game action, but it's Latimer against Latimer.
1: Yeah.
0: Both wearing the same number one against number one. You asked, what happens when you go up and butt heads against your brother? Who wins that matchup?
2: To be honest, not that much. It's been times where I've had to hit him. But maybe like two times this fall camp. I don't know. Not that many, though. It's surprising.
3: Who wins? And when you go head-to-head against him and, I don't know, just tackle, does he ever get by you?
2: Nah, he can't get by me. Can't let it happen, big brother.
0: I don't know if Amari saw that, but I'd like to have some eyes on the scrimmage tomorrow. If one comes up against one right there, what happens?
1: You'd have to think that's fun.
0: I will say, fun personality. I love it when those guys come out and they're smiling, happy like that. Yeah, that's a nice pickup. The Latimer family. We've got the Hawkins brothers.
1: Yep.
0: And we've got the Latimer brothers here. So we've got some brothers that are going to be making a difference.
1: Both
0: here.
1: Offense and defense that you figure are going to match up against each other at some point in time. And at some point, a nickel is going to hit a running back. I mean, that just, you know, goes without saying. So there'll probably be times tomorrow. But Amari probably has 40 pounds on his big brother.
0: There's no question he does. Yeah. All right. Let's get one more in here. I want you to hear from Cam Cook talking about, and again, he was a guest on Three Guys Before the Game, part of our summer series. So if you want more from Cam Cook, you can go back and listen to that. I was blown away how in-depth he got on some of his answers. You can tell this is not only a super smart young man, but a guy that takes this seriously, this craft seriously. He's not here just putting in some time, hoping he has a good couple years. He is straightforward and knows what he wants to get out this season. The question posed to him in this particular answer was about the portal, and when he entered the portal, what was he looking for? What did he know about Rich's offense? Why was it West Virginia that was his choice?
4: He basically told me, he didn't really have to tell me, but just

0: look at all the past schools that he's been at and how he's ran the ball then, and then him having Coach OT before, and then him coming back now, just knowing that what kind of offense I was going like get being brought into or what kind of offense he was going to run really fit my play style. So I'll just say that was more like the talk of like the talks that we had between each other.
1: What's so new on his play just compared to, you know, whoever else?
0: I think it was more one of the things that sold me the most was how hard everybody's working here. Like, it's not a if we're gonna run the ball, then it's like it's hard edge. Like, we're gonna be like tough. Everybody's gonna be tough. Everybody wants to win. Everybody's gonna do whatever they can to win. Like, we straining through fall camp. We strain through spring. Winter. Like winter workouts. And but you can tell like the environment here is different. So like I think that meant a lot.
1: Where does money come into the equation? I mean, how important does that become?
0: Money?
1: Yeah.
0: I'm really trying to be somewhere where I know I can advance my play style, advance better myself to get to the next level. So this was being able to do that with West Virginia. I felt like that was the best place for me to be able to do that.
2: You know, he went further in that answer on Three Guys with us, and we talked about it at the time, Greg. He gave Trickett there, as he called him old. You got old Trickett, young Trickett there, is yep. What they're doing with Travis. He mentioned how important Rick Trickett was in the decision, that was one of the primary factors. He knew how good the offensive line would be.
3: Yep.
2: And for a running back, it was one of the things that Cam said. I went, okay, this guy knows how this thing works. He wanted to be somewhere that had a good offensive line with a great offensive line coach, because that's going to help him more than anything. And so you heard him allude to that right there. So smart guy.
3: Your question was how many yards
2: yes.
3: he was going to get this year for West Virginia to be successful. You got in some texts on that.
2: Got one that says here, 1,000+, says if Cam can stay healthy all year, they should be able to make a bowl. Can't express the importance of a good offensive line performance. Agree. We agree. Cam agrees. Charlie from Midlothian weighing in. Inexact science here, inexact data point, but he gives us EA Sports has Cam rushing for over 3,000 yards and winning the Heisman Trophy. He goes, let's hope.
3: Like that one.
2: I'll take two. I'd take two, let alone three.
3: Might as well push the envelope.
2: Texter says, this is a pretty good one. I giggled at this after the cheeseburger rant. Texter says, the Burger King has spoken. let's see. What's another one here? We'll get a couple in. Update on Geno Smith, apparently out for the preseason game tonight for the Jets. He's not okay. Playing. Which first preseason game for this? So a lot of those guys. What's another one? Based on your observations, who's faster in pads? Scotty Fox or Hawkins? Hawkins.
3: Yeah.
2: Hawkins can scoot.
3: Yeah. I think Fox.
2: He's one of the faster guys on the team. Yeah. Scotty's fine. Scotty's, speed. You saw him take off last year on that. Had a couple big long runs, including early, but that's not, his game is not straight burner speed.
3: No.
2: Hawkins can go.
3: Hawkins can go.
2: Yeah.
3: I'm not going to say he's Pat White like some others have put out there in terms of speed. Maybe Pat now, but not Pat then. But he can go.
2: Yeah. Agree. What about punter? We didn't get a punter question off. You saving that for next week?
3: Well, there's only really one. So in Brian Hansen, and he was third in the nation in punting last year at Colorado State. I will get that in there. Just how's he done? But he better be good because there's no option.
2: Let's put Jack Casty back there, see if he can boom one of those off his leg. All right, did we cover everything tonight, Coach Hunter? I'll say again, if you want to hear more sound from each of those interviews, you guys will play some more of that second hour on the Sunday Sports Line.
3: Yeah.
2: If you want to catch up. And again, another plug going back on Three Guys before the game. Cam Cook was wonderful this summer. If you want some more in-depth answers Cam.
3: He was excellent today, and I know he was excellent on Three Guys. So always like it when you get a guy that obviously is very insightful of his craft.
2: Yeah, he's on it.
3: Yeah.
2: He's on. I'm excited to finally watch him take the field. I do think the surprise with him might be, I think he's faster than what people are thinking. Yeah. I think he's going to give you a little more speed than what we may be anticipating.
3: Yeah, because my anticipation is he's not a burner. But
2: I think he can scoot a little bit.
3: Yeah.
2: Yeah. I mean, he's not Noel.
3: Yeah.
2: He's not Steve. But I think he can scoot a little bit. So something to keep an eye on. All right, first scrimmage coming up tomorrow. We're back on Monday, 6:06. Greg back with Travis on Sunday for the Sunday Sports Line. We'll do it all again next week, getting a week closer to kickoff. Thanks, everybody, for all the texts all week. Enjoy your weekend, and we'll catch up soon. See you.
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9: Further examination, got some imaging done to know that everything's good with his arm and hands and his fingers. Swinging and a miss by Konine. Count is 1-2.
10: Well, for any pitcher, when you start to have finger issues, hand issues, and it starts to radiate into that forearm, that gets your attention in a hurry.
9: Lined by the right-hander, the pitch, swing, and Konine pounds it into the ground toward first. Tolia has it, underhands the pitcher, Burns the bag for the outside, retired. Another 1-2-3 inning for Chase Burns. He's retired 7 straight as we go to the bottom of the fourth in a scoreless tie at Great American Ballpark on the Reds Radio Network.
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9: Reds come to bat here in the bottom of the fourth inning. Tyler Stevenson will lead it off. Sandy Alcantara back to work. He has been awfully good so far for the Marlins. 42 pitches through three innings. He has

0: walk three. Those are the only three Reds base runners so far in this game. Marlins have just two hits against Chase Burns tonight.
1: It's kind of fun watching these guys go at it. Not a whole lot of action, obviously.
0: But two really good pitchers that seem to be on top of their game tonight. First pitch from Alcantara is a cutter in for a strike to Tyler Stevenson. Alcantara just a few days shy of his 31st birthday. Home with the 0-1 pitch to Stevenson, and that's a strike on the outside corner.
1: That's a good pitch. You can see Stevenson kind of shake his head to the side. Not hitting that one.
0: Probably thinking, what am I supposed to do with that? Exactly what he did. Watch it. We talk about the high velocity that Burns has. Alcantara's not exactly a soft tosser either. Breaking ball off the outside corner of that slider.
1: I would tap my helmet if I had been Joe Mack right there. Reds got away with one. Maybe not. Sure looked like it, though.
0: Just off the outside corner. Good pitch. Alcantara's 1-2. In the dirt outside with a changeup, and that'll leave the count at 2 balls and 2 strikes. Alcantara's been up to 98 today.
1: See, every time I say, that's a strike, and then it's not, I'm like, that's why we don't challenge.
0: That's why you don't challenge. That's right.
1: Don't let the pitcher do anything.
0: Here's the 2-2. Just throw it up
1: the
0: here.
1: Ball.
0: 2-2. Stevenson lines it to right field, falling quickly but not quick enough. Nolan Casey comes in, making the running catch for the first out in the Reds' fourth inning. Let's get the answer to today's Reds Hall of Fame and Museum trivia question of the game. Who's the only player acquired by the Reds in a trade with the Marlins who went on to be selected to an All-Star team while playing for the Reds? A. Luis Castillo, B. Ryan Dempster, or C. Edgar Renteria? We both said Luis Castillo. We're staying with that, I assume.
1: Yes.
0: The answer is A. Luis Castillo. Well, he looked good the other day, didn't he? First ball swinging, Eugenio Suarez lifts one to Casey. He's there. He's got it.
1: He did, Tommy. I thought that he looked more comfortable being able to use his changeup more. For some reason, when he went to Seattle, they took the slider away. They took the changeup away from him and asked him to throw more sliders. Don't know why that is, because that weapon of the changeup was his best pitch.
0: Part of what made him great here.
1: And he showed why it was a great pitch in that start against the Reds.
0: Michael Tolia hits now and takes a strike, 0-1. The Reds got Castillo in that trade January 19th, 2017, when they sent Dan Straightley to the Marlins in a package of players that included Luis Castillo. He became a mainstay, of course, in the Reds' rotation. Tolia takes just a little bit outside. This time, Mack does tap the cap.
2: The pitch was called a ball. The catch was challenging.
0: Home plate umpire James Jean delivering the message, and this pitch.
1: Tolia's kind of tall now.
0: Ooh, barely caught the
2: pitch.
0: Pitch
2: is a strike. Miami has 2 challenges remaining.
0: Really good pitch there from Alcantara.
1: Maybe his knees are low.
0: 0-2.
1: He's long wasted.
0: Yeah, there you go. Parts of the next 6 seasons, Castillo is a mainstay in the Reds rotation, an all-star in 19 and 22. Now Tolia sends a fly ball, left center field, falling, and that's down for a hit. Then it hits off of Marcy, deflects behind him, and over from left is Hernandez to pick it up, and Tolia is going to end up at second base.
1: Marcy got in between. He thought he was going to dive for the ball and realized, no, I'm not. And at that point, the ball bounced and kicked off his hip.
0: It was slicing away and falling quickly. I think it had some serious topspin on it. And then when it hit off of him, it shot behind him. I think it hit right off of his belt. Looked like it got his belt buckle and kicked away. They'll give Tolia a double. Now he's at second with 2 outs for Dane Myers. And Myers, first ball swinging, fouls it back out of play for strike one. Tolia with the Reds' first hit this evening.
1: This is now another runner in scoring position for the Reds.
0: The 0-1. Check swing on a pitch off the outside corner, cutter away. They ask if he went. He didn't.
1: Sooner or later, you may have to get a hit with 2 outs to be able to get that run to the plate.
0: Alcantara. Home to the former Marlin. And Myers swings and fouls it straight back. One ball, two strikes on Dane Meyers.
1: Boy, don't you know Dane Meyers wants to do something big here. Having played for this Marlins ball club, probably didn't get the amount of playing time he thought he could have. You always want to crush your old team.
0: Always. Alcantara, nod of the sign, sets, and here comes the 1-2 pitch. And Meyers lines one toward the alley in right center, but over to make the catch is Owen Casey. Well, he hit that ball hard, but Casey had him played perfectly, shading that way. He gets to it easily for the final out in the Reds' fourth. Another threat comes to pass, and the Reds and Marlins are still scoreless at the end of four on the Reds Radio Network.
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4: With this in-game news update, I'm Jeff Jenkins in the 580 WCHS radio newsroom. The financial deal is done on the Greenbrier Resort, and the financial firm, Kennedy Lewis, now has the controlling interest after loaning U.S. Senator Jim Justice and family $500 million to pay off a $300 million debt on the historic resort. Metro News statewide correspondent Brad McElhaney says there's $200 million left over to pay off some tax debts and make improvements to the Greenbrier.
5: The justices say there should be enough money left in this $500 million deal to do long-needed upgrades to the Greenbrier.
4: Again, the deal leaves Kennedy Lewis with 51% controlling interest of the Greenbrier. An accused murderer pleaded guilty today in Kanawha County Circuit Court. Joshua Scales pleaded guilty to voluntary manslaughter in the January 2025 shooting death of St. Albans resident Ethan Chick Colbert on Charleston's west side. He originally was charged with murder. He'll be sentenced now next month. A traffic note, tomorrow morning, 6 until noon, two lanes of the Carter Bridge heading eastbound into Charleston will be closed for pothole repair. In the 580 WCHS Radio Newsroom, I'm Jeff Jenkins. Good evening.
0: Nothing, nothing is our scores. The Marlins bat here in the fifth inning. Back to work for the Reds is the right-hander Chase Burns. Boy, they've both been good today.
1: Got a little pitching going on here tonight.
0: You're not kidding. So far, Burns has struck out three, hasn't walked a batter. Alcantara, surprisingly, doesn't have a strikeout yet. Pitch is in the dirt outside. Burns has given up two hits. Alcantara just one. 1-0 as he buries a first pitch slider in the dirt outside to Heriberto Hernandez, who has one of the two Marlins hits today against Burns. There he comes with the 1-0 off the mitt outside. Two balls and no strikes. 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Swing and a miss. Fastball right over the outside corner. 2-1 now on Hernandez. Burns has retired seven straight. Going back to the last out of the second. Actually, eight straight swung on and fouled back because Sanoa hit into a fielder's choice. It's actually eight in a row.
1: I don't think they've had a runner in scoring position.
0: They have not.
1: Had a couple runners get aboard, but
0: they haven't had a runner at first very long.
1: Yeah.
0: Burns, 2-2 pitch. Swing and a miss. Got him with a high fastball up and away. Right now, this is a clinic for Chase Burns.
1: Well, I mentioned to you as we went to break earlier, this is the best I've seen Chase Burns pitch. Not the best stuff, not the best outing, but the best I've seen him pitch. He's using both sides of the plate. He's pitched backwards at some points and times. He's getting his breaking ball over early.
0: Javier Sanoja swings the first pitch, pops one foul back behind home. This will end up well back into the seats behind home plate.
1: And as we talked about to begin this ball game, this Marlins club, they were dead set on going after the fastball on Burns. And he's really kind of kept them off balance with being able to use that break.

0: breaking ball early right. for a strike.
1: Here's the 0-1. Up and away with a fastball. Well, so often with Burns, it's kind of a pattern. Get ahead early with a fastball, finish him with a slider. He hadn't been anywhere close to that pattern tonight.
0: He's gone the opposite. He's right. pitched backwards. He's starting to use the fastball more now.
1: The 1-1 fouled away.
0: And I think that probably the game plan first time through the lineup, let's try to take a little sting out of the bat, use the breaking ball early, and then once we go through the lineup once, then we can go back to the fastball early. I mean, that's the art of pitching, is keeping the hitter off balance and keeping the hitter guessing.
1: 1-2 swung on, and this is pop foul into the seats, well back behind the first base dugout. Hey, Reds fans, Kroger gives you more ways to save. Low prices in every aisle, digital coupons in the app, and fuel points to save up to $1 per gallon. Kroger, official grocery partner of the Reds. Base is empty, one out, a ball and two strikes on the number six hitter, Javier Sanoja. Grounded to the second baseman his first time up. Now he takes a 1-2 slider in the dirt outside to even the count. Two balls and two strikes. Burns back with the 2-2. Check swing. Did he go? No.
0: Ooh, that was close.
1: Oh, very. Sean Barber's the first base umpire. Didn't think he went. A lot of folks here thought he did, myself Ooh, included. And I definitely think he went.
0: I think he went. But our opinions don't matter.
1: No, they don't ask us. They could. You tell them. 3-2 on Javier Sanoja. Here comes. Swing and a miss. Got him with a slider in the dirt outside. With all that, he ends up striking out anyway. That's 5 for Chase Burns. That's how good that pitch is, Cowboy.
0: Yeah, he started that one a little more inside than the previous two. And I think at that point in time, Sanoja was guessing fastball. I guess wrong.
1: Owen Casey takes a slider, buried way out in front of home plate for ball one, and Burns paws at the landing spot on the front of the slope. Here's a look at today's scoreboard stumper. Four players have hit 20 or more home runs in a season while playing for the Reds and also played for the Marlins in their career. Who are they? Burns deals the 1-0 pitch to Owen Casey. That's a strike. Four players have hit 20 or more home runs in a season while playing for the Reds and also played for the Marlins in their careers. Who are these four players?
0: How about that Renteria fella?
1: Nope.
0: Oh, come on. I thought that was a given.
1: Strike one. 1-1. Blown in. Two balls and strike. That was a good guess, though.
0: What about Cabrera?
1: Strike two.
0: Oh, brother.
1: Here's the 2-1 pitch to Owen Casey. And a strike over the outside corner. Two balls, two strikes on Casey. Now Burns a strike away from punching out the side here in the fifth inning.
0: Move on from the shortstop position.
1: That would be a good idea. Two balls, two strikes, and Burns with a 2-2 pitch. Swing and a miss. He struck him out. Slider almost got him in the back foot. Casey swings right over it, and Burns punches out the side in the fifth. He has 6 through 5 innings of shutout baseball against the Marlins. Scoreless on the Reds Radio Network.
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1: Nothing, fifth inning. Something's got to give. First pitch, Alcantara to Noelvi Marte is right in there for a called strike. And Cowboy, you touched on it earlier, and it remains true that both of these pitchers have been incredibly efficient so far. Alcantara about to throw his 57th pitch, and it's swung on, pounded into the ground to third. So Noah has to leap up for it, comes Chris down, Boy. Throws, and gets the out on Marte. Of course, when you're not allowing any base runners and you're not striking many guys out, that allows you to be pretty efficient.
0: Well, you can only really do that if you can locate your breaking balls and have some off-speed pitches that you can keep the opponents off balance. If you're throwing nothing but just fastballs, I don't care how good you locate it, they're going to get to you sooner or later, and you're going to throw a lot of pitches.
1: Matt McClain bats and waves through the first pitch fastball, 97 right on by him, strike one.
0: I mean, both of these guys tonight, Alcantara and Burns, they have really mixed it up. And Chase has done it with just a couple of pitches.
1: Right.
0: Alcantara's throwing four or five different pitches.
1: 0-1, McClain pops it up, foul, back behind home into the seats. That's out of play.
0: But what they've both done, as good as you could ask for, is they've located. They've kept the ball out of the middle of the plate. And if you can do that and still change speeds within the zone, you'll have a lot of fun.
1: Well, when you're able to do all that, here's the 0-2 pitch to McClain. It's in the dirt. Like, let's look at Burns. So he's able to locate the breaking ball and throw it in different locations. That becomes basically, in effect, different pitches in a way, doesn't it?
0: It does.
1: Especially with your fastball doing the same thing.
0: Yeah, when you're able to locate on both sides of the plate, it can make it really crazy for the guy with the bat.
1: 1-2 on McClain. And Alcantara turns it loose. McClain pounds this into the ground on two big hops, the shortstop. He gloves and throws. Lopez makes the play. Two down here in the Reds' fifth inning.
0: You know, I noticed with this infield for the Marlins, when they get the ball in the glove, it is in the glove and out to first base, I mean, within the snap of a finger. They get it and it's gone. They're not catching the ball and taking three or four steps. It's just in the glove and out.
1: Now Ellie back to the top of the order. Ellie walked his last time up. Lengthy at bat, but worked the walk. You're still looking to name the four players to hit 20 or more home runs in a season with the Reds and also played with Miami at some point. Could have been Florida, I guess. Ellie swings, skies one high, short left, tough play. Out goes the shortstop, third baseman, and in comes the left fielder. It's Sanoa from third to make the catch. That does it for the Reds in the fifth. Still scoreless. We played five Reds and Marlins, and a good one here at Great American Ballpark on the Reds Radio Network.
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10: Tough day for stumping.
0: That's one of those days where you punt on third down. That's exactly what I did. You shouldn't do that.
1: Marlins come to bat, sixth inning, scoreless. Tough day for the hitters today, too, with these two pitchers going at it. Both of them on their games today. The pitch, check swing, did he go? Nobody's swinging today. No swings as James Hoy, the crew chief, down at third.
0: Got to make contact to get the swing today.
1: Joe Mack, 8-9-1. The Marlins here in the sixth inning against Chase Burns, who's punched out six. Struck out the side in the fifth inning. Here's his 1-0. And Mack skies one straight up into the air. Tyler Stevenson now dancing outside the left-handed batter's box in a hurry, moves over to make the catch on that pop-up.
0: That's one of the most difficult ones for the catcher, the one that goes straight up. Because when you're looking off to the side, whether it's third base or first base, you can judge it a lot better. When it's straight up in the air, you know that baby's moving somewhere.
1: And at some point, it's going to take off on you.
0: And that one did, but Tyler able to make the catch easily.
1: So one down. Graham Pauly hits now. All right, here are the answers to the scoreboard stumper today. I don't want to rub it in. You were 0-for-4 on this. Here's the pitch to Graham Pauly. Check swing. Of course, I wouldn't have been.
0: I was 0-for-2 because I didn't guess anymore after
1: guess
0: those two.
1: Well, I meant 0-for-4.
0: I didn't have any idea.
1: Four players, 20 or more home runs this season with the Reds, also played for the Marlins. One of them is in the lineup today, and that is J.J. Bleday. He has 20 home runs right now. He's with the Marlins in 2022. Ground ball, right side. McClain dives, can't get it. It's right off the tip of his glove and will deflect into right field. So a base hit for Graham Pauly. That's the first base runner for the Marlins since Hernandez's one-out single back in the second inning. That ends a streak of 12 straight retired by Chase Burns. All right. So I said J.J. Bleday. Adam Duvall hit 33 home runs with the Reds in 2016, 31-17, and was with the Marlins in 2021. Here's Jacob Marcy, and he takes just off the outside corner, but Tyler Stevenson says, I don't think so.
11: The pitch was called a ball. The catch was challenging.
1: Aaron Boone at 26 for the Reds in 02 and played for the Marlins in 07. I don't remember him being a Marlins.
0: I don't either.
1: That is a strike.
11: This is a strike. Cincinnati has one challenge remaining, two challenges remaining.
1: At this point of the game.
0: I told you that, James Jean.
1: At this point, if Tyler challenges, don't you know it's just a strike. Now, if it's late and you've got both your challenges, yeah, the pitcher needs
0: sometimes
1: it.
0: Sometimes he'll take a little stroll out of the zone.
1: But not at this juncture. 0-1 on Marcy. Here comes. Bunted, third base side, foul. Marcy really tried to reach for that. 0-2. That gives you an idea right there on how good Burns is. That pitch was about 6 inches high above the zone. Marcy trying to drop that bunt down. Marlins trying to do anything they can right now. Mike Cameron's the last guy. He had 21 homers with the Reds in 99.
0: I didn't even know Mike Cameron played for the Marlins. I'm thinking Mike Cameron, Seattle, and Reds.
1: Right. The White Sox, I remember. I think he played for Chicago for a minute. The 0-2. In the dirt inside of the slider, one ball and two strikes. There's a runner at first with one out. Top of the order up for the Marlins here in the sixth inning.
0: You know, Tommy, seeing Marcy attempt that bunt, that may be what it takes to try to get a run across here in this ballgame from either side, right, whether it be the Reds at the plate or the Marlins.
1: The way both of these guys are going, they might be out there for a while. Picked to first, runner back. Barely any lead for Pauly at first. Probably not going anywhere.
0: Well, that pick early on Xavier Edwards at first base by Burns, I think has kind of caught the eye of the base runners because they have not taken any liberties, at least not yet.
1: Burns brings it home. Swing it away.

0: Weak ground ball to first under the glove of Tolia. McClain has it, fires to Ellie, and they get the out at second. Pauly went in trying to stand up. I think he thought the throw was going to go to first.
1: Well, it would have, but Tolia went for the ball, so there was nobody at first for McClain to throw to. He had to go to second.
0: And the Reds get the out.
1: That is just tremendous awareness by your second baseman, and Matt McClain, there are a lot of second basemen that would have just paralyzed right there. Yeah. And you could see McClain set his feet to throw to first. He had to make a quick decision, and he had to do it in a split second, and he made the right one.
0: And he basically threw it blind, knowing Ellie was going to be there. He was. Two outs.
1: That's a really good play.
0: Edwards takes a strike on the outside corner.
1: Because that had a chance to be a nightmare.
0: Yeah, it did. Edwards, 1-for-2, singled in the first. He struck out looking in the fourth.
1: Watch Marcy here. Two outs.
0: 19 stolen bases on the year. Pitch is swung on and fouled back. Look, they're one of these teams, they just want to run. Success rate is not exactly something they care much
1: about. Marcy's been caught 12 times.
0: Nobody's been caught more. Marcy off the bag at first base. The right-hander burns from the belt. 0-2 on Edwards. Here he comes. Swinging a little popper into short left, but right at J.J. Blade. He'll back up a step, actually, and make the catch, and the inning is over. Boy, Chase Burns is making it look awfully easy. Nothing, middle of the sixth inning at Great American Ballpark on the Reds Radio Network.
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0: Baseball certainly topped the Reds' sixth of a scoreless tie here at Great American Ballpark, and Sandy Alcantara is back to work. His first pitch is called a ball low, a changeup, and the catcher,
1: the pitch is called a ball, the catcher challenges
0: James Jean. Looked like a good pitch, and survey says good pitch.
1: The pitch is a strike. Miami has two challenges remaining.
0: That one just did catch the bottom of the zone. 0-1 on Sal Stewart. Sal flew out to right his last time up, 0-2 today. Alcantara feet shoulder width apart, now starts into his windup and throws and spins a slider down and away. One ball, one strike on Stewart. The 1-1. And Stewart swings, sends one high in the air, deep toward the left field corner, and it is a foul ball.
2: Wow, that was really close.
0: Oh,
2: that looked like it hit the pole.
0: I thought it did. I thought it hit the base of the foul pole.
2: Thought it hit the outside of

0: That foul pole down the left field line.
1: Heriberto Hernandez is surprised, too. No, it did. It hit the pad just to the left of the yellow line. It was clearly a foul ball. Well, I
2: wow.
1: I thought it hit the

0: another ball width over, and that's in play.
1: That was close.
0: One ball, two strikes on Stewart. The pitch to him, swing, and he got jammed badly. Rolls it softly right of the mound to the second baseman, Edwards. He will field and throw to first in time to get the out. One gone here in the sixth inning, and now J.J. Bleday comes to the plate. Get that great taste of the ballpark at home with JTM's Philly Kits. Fat Tire, beer, cheese, and pretzels. 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Let's create great dishes together. Bleday has walked and flied to right. Left-handed batter waiting on Alcantara, and the pitch to him is a strike on the outside corner.
1: Well, both of J.J.'s at-bats, he doesn't have anything to show for it, but they were both good at-bats.
0: They were. Alcantara's home with the 0-1. Bleday smokes this one on a line to right field. That's down for a base hit. So Bleday is on. A one-out single for J.J. Bleday. Just the second hit of the game for the Reds.
1: Well, you've got two former Marlins in this Reds lineup with Dane Myers and J.J. Bleday, and both of those guys, you kind of know, they want to do something fun.
0: Absolutely. Bleday smoked that on a line to right. Now Tyler Stevenson. Stevenson hit the ball hard his last time up, but lined out to Casey. Checks his swing and watches a first pitch slider dip low for ball one.
1: You know, both of these guys tonight, Tommy Alcantara and Chase Burns, they seem to be kind of in cruise control until somebody gets on base, and boy, they shifted into high gear.
0: The 1-0 off the outside corner. But isn't that the beauty of having that gear
1: That's
0: to go
1: pitching.
0: To?
1: That's it pitching.
0: Is. 2-0 on Stevenson. Bleday bouncing off the bag at first. Alcantara turns it loose, and the pitch right in for a strike. Alcantara still 98 miles an hour, easy gas. He has thrown 71 pitches so far tonight. 2-1. Now he drops a cutter at the knees for a called strike, 2-2.
1: Well, you see where Alcantara has gone. Now that the runner's at first base, he is right at the edge of the knees, just off the plate or just under with the miss.
0: Two balls, two strikes, runner at first, one man out. Stevenson drops the bat head on the plate, twirls it around, and waits. Right-hander against right-hander, and the 2-2. Stevenson swings, fouls it back. He's got a big hole on the right side of the infield.
1: It looked like he was trying to hit it right there.
0: Edwards is playing way up the middle, the second baseman. The first baseman, Pauly, of course, holding Bleday at first. Center fielder Marcy plays Stevenson slightly shaded toward right. Again, the 2-2. Swinging a bouncing ball down the third baseline, handled by Sano. A second one, around to first, not in time. Stevenson beats out the high throw. The Reds still have a runner aboard, but now two outs. Bleday raced at second. Eugenio Suarez will stand in. Suarez is 0-2. He's popped to the first baseman and flied out to the right fielder.
1: Hey, the Marlins almost turned that over, and that was not a double play ball by any stretch of the imagination.
0: Alcantara. Now to Suarez. First pitch, low on the outside corner with a changeup, 1-0. Suarez has four home runs in his last six games. 0-2, though, tonight. The 1-0. Fastball strike, bullseye. Boy, that's tough to pull the trigger on right there.
1: But you can see where Sandy's gone once the base runner got to first, and he is steadily pounding the bottom of the strike zone.
0: Now the 1-1. Oh, he put a good swing on a 100-mile-an-hour fastball, and he fouled it straight back.
1: That was the old challenge. Here it is, and Suarez got just underneath it.
0: That was the hardest fastball we've seen from Alcantara tonight. Reaching back for just a little bit extra. And he's got Suarez down, a ball and two strikes.

0: From the belt, the 1-2. Low with a changeup to even the count. Suarez continues to climb the Reds' all-time home run list. It is 207th career home run as a member of the Reds yesterday. He's three away from tying Ken Griffey Jr. The 2-2 swing, and there's a line drive left center field, falling, and it's down for a hit. It skips by the sliding Hernandez. Stevenson being waved around third. The relay from the shortstop, Lopez, not in time, and the Reds are on the board. They strike first. A. Eugenio Suarez skipping one past the left fielder, and Tyler Stevenson with two outs scores all the way from first base.
1: Boy, that was one ill-advised effort by Heriberto Hernandez in left field for the Marlins. When you've got two outs, you just have to keep this ball in front, and he dives for a ball he couldn't catch anyway.
0: Hit number 1,500 for A. Eugenio Suarez in his career. Breaks a scoreless tie in the sixth. And the Reds have a 1-0 lead. And now Michael Tolia trying to add on. Alcantara's pitch to Tolia is a slider that floats up and away for ball one.
1: Boy, you get a runner home all the way from first base. It just shows what you can do if you get a hit.
0: Yeah. The 1-0, up and away, two balls and no strikes. Boy, it's so important on a ball like that. You have a catcher running at first base, just keep the ball in front of you.
1: Well, he did a feet-first slide, and he missed the ball by 2 feet, and it was to his left.
0: 2-0, and that's in on the knuckles of Tolia, and he fouls it back. Two balls and a strike on Michael Tolia.
1: We've seen a couple of misplays here by this outfield for the Marlins. One by Marcy earlier, but that one by Hernandez cost him bad.
0: That ends the scoreless inning streak for Sandy Alcantara. The 2-1, and a little bit low. He did get to 25 innings, which matched his career high that he set back in 2022.
1: Yeah, he started the season earlier with, I think, 24 consecutive scoreless innings. A couple of pretty good streaks.
0: 3-1 to Tolia. Off the inside corner. That's called a ball and almost challenged by the catcher, Joe Mack, but he decides not to. Tolia's down to first base, and now Mack will go pay Alcantara a visit. So, too, will the pitching coach, Daniel Moscos.
1: That was quite interesting watching Mack. He raised the ball in the air as if to tap it on the top of his head, and then he just held it out to the side.
0: Maybe I'll go talk to him instead. Two on, two outs for the Reds here in the sixth inning. Reds with a big run home here in the frame. Time to check some scores around Major League Baseball, brought to you by Sun Cruiser Vodka Iced Tea. Let the good times cruise. Cleveland currently leads San Diego 1-0. That game's in the bottom of the second inning. Nationals lead the Mets 1-0. Pirates with a 4-0 lead on the Red Sox. One game already final. That one today at Wrigley, where the Cubs beat the Cardinals 3-0. Orioles lead the Rays 1-0. Diamondbacks have a 1-0 lead on the Braves in the top of the second.
1: Boy, don't you know Dane Myers would love to have a hit here.
0: He's up with two on and two out. Alcantara's first pitch to Myers is low. Both times Dane Myers has been up, he's hit the ball hard on a line to right. Owen Casey's been in the way both times. 1-0 on Myers.
1: This would be quite the bookend to a rally, having J.J. Bleday start it and Dane Myers end it.
0: The 1-0 pitch. Slider for a called strike. Buckled his knees. 1-1.
1: Of course, you'd like to end it with a double.
0: That would be clutch. Have him swung around the other way. One ball, one strike. Here it comes. A wave and a miss and a fastball. 99. Still plenty on it for Alcantara. He's been up to 100 in the inning. One ball, two strikes, two on, two out. 1-0 Reds in the bottom of the sixth inning. Right-hander from the belt deals the 1-2. And Myers watches a fastball at 100 miss high.
1: Well, it seems like

0: When Alcantara adds that bit of extra, the ball has a tendency to elevate on him. He did that with Suarez, and he's doing it here with Dane Meyers.
1: Two balls, two strikes, and Alcantara's 2-2. Swing and a broken bat, bouncer to short. In to field it is Lopez. He'll go the short way to second, just barely in time to get Toley, his side retired. But the Reds break the scoreless tie. Eugenio Suarez skipping a double past the left fielder, scoring Stevenson all the way from first. It's 1-0 Reds as we go back to Cowboy in the seventh on the Reds Radio Network.
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0: Well, Chase Burns has his first lead of the night. And yes, he is heading out for the seventh inning. Burns has only thrown 79 pitches here through the first six innings of this ball game. He has been quite pitch efficient. And now he is put in a position to try to hold a 1-0 lead against Sandy Alcantara and the Florida, or the Miami Marlins. First pitch, breaking ball here to Otto Lopez.
1: Well, that's how you earn the right to go back out for the seventh inning.
0: There you go.
1: Be pitch efficient.
0: Look like you're in control, and so far Burns has been just that. Here's the 0-1 pitch. Ground ball left side, through the left side of the infield. A diving effort by De La Cruz. He just couldn't come up with it. And that is a leadoff single. I think that's the first time tonight that the Marlins have had their leadoff batter aboard. Here's Griffin Conine. And as Tommy and I were talking about to begin the ball game, Conine has been their most dangerous hitter. He's hitting in the cleanup spot. Left-handed batter, and he has got a quick and powerful bat. Swing and a miss, and a fastball upstairs at 97. No ball, one strike count. Boy, what a time for another double play here. Burns the pause, the pitch, swing and a miss, threw it right by him. Another fastball, this time over the outside corner. And it's a no ball, two strike count. Conine has struck out looking. He has grounded to the first baseman, Tolia. Burns back to the dish. Fastball, strike three called. Three bullets, one down. We saw a lot of spin and breaking balls from Burns early in this ball game, and that was pretty much the predominant pitch through the first nine batters. He's kind of reversed course as he's moved deeper into the ball game, and he got some hair on that fastball. Upstairs with this one ball, no strike count here to Heriberto Hernandez, who has singled and struck out.

0: Lopez at first. He's stolen 23 bags on the year. Long pause from Burns, and he'll miss inside with that fastball, and it's a two-ball, no-strike count.
1: Well, we've talked about it before. How do you manage the running game if you aren't necessarily quick to the plate? Have a good move is one, and then vary your time to the plate.
0: And he's done both. He's done both of those.
1: And also keep guys off base.
0: Yeah. There he goes. First chance for Stevenson, and it's going into center field, just beyond the tag of Matt McClain. Matt McClain did a really good job there, because as the runner was sliding in, McClain knew that he missed the ball, but he held the tag on the base runner. There are so many clever baseball things that Matt McClain does that are not really written in the teacher's manual. And that's one of those spots. You could see McClain just hold his hand on the hand of Lopez. Lopez didn't know where the ball was, and he ends up having to stay at second base. Nice job by Matt McClain. He saves the Reds 90 feet there. Two ball, one strike count. Burns the quick look at second, and this one is popped up foul back behind home plate. And it's a two-ball, two-strike count here to Hernandez.
1: Cowboy, those are the little instinctual things that guys can do as a player. They don't get recognized anywhere. They don't show up in the defensive metrics that you might look at. They're nowhere. The only way you know a guy does that is you watch him every day, and you know what kind of player he is.
0: Well, that fellow by the name of Matt McClain can play some second base. I don't care what the metrics say. 2-2 pitch coming. And a tapper foul off to the third base side.
1: Well, how much better is this team with him at second base than when he's not? I mean, you don't have to look any further than that. I know he hasn't hit the way the Reds want him to, and certainly the way he wants to over the last couple of years, but his defense is on a different level, and the metrics may not bear that out. You watch him day in and day out.
0: He is a baseball player.
1: Yeah.
0: 2-2 pitch again from Burns, and he's going to miss downstairs with a fastball. And it's a three-ball, two-strike count here to Hernandez with Javier Sano waiting on deck.
1: I may be wrong, but I still believe somewhere along the way he's going to figure it out.
0: Three-two pitch coming. Burns will check second once. He'll spin back that way and send Lopez right back to the second base bag. Burns has an out in the inning as he struck out Griffin Conine looking. And he needs an out here. 3-2 pitch coming. Breaking ball, front door, struck him out. And the hitter, Hernandez, will challenge. And it's going to be a bad challenge.
1: Bad challenge. That was all over the inside corner.
0: That was a major surprise to Hernandez. It started off the plate in. Hooked right back to the inside edge. And indeed, that was an entire baseball on the inside corner.
1: Rule of thumb to hitters. If you're fooled by a pitch,
0: don't challenge. And make no mistake about it, Hernandez was fooled. Two down. Here's Burns. Ground ball right to the shortstop, De La Cruz. He has it. He will throw in time. And another zero on the board. 92 pitches, seven innings of shutout baseball for the right-hander, Chase Burns. Boy, he has looked good today. 1-0 Reds, bottom of seven, coming up on the Reds Radio Network.
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2: Bottom of the seventh, right-hander Sandy Alcantara back to the hill. It is a 1-0 Reds lead here late in this one. And the first pitch to Noelvi Marte is a breaking ball off the outside corner. It's one ball, no strike count. Chase Burns has been spectacular here in this ballgame. Swing and a miss. A breaking ball. That was center cut. But the speed had Marte well out in front.
3: We hit the rewind button back to 1998. Both starters are still out there.
2: Breaking ball pulled foul off the third base dugout. It'll ricochet back out onto the field of play. Tonight's Toyota Tundra Home Run Challenge contestant, that's Aaron Kalb, K-A-L-B, from Burlington, Kentucky. And if a home run hit by a Reds player during tonight's game hits the Toyota hit and win sign that's located out in right center field, well, Aaron, you'll win a brand new built in the USA 2026 Tundra, all courtesy of your Cincinnati and Northern Kentucky Toyota dealers. Aaron Kalb from Burlington, good luck. Fouled at home plate on a fastball right on the knuckles of the right-handed hitting Marte. And that seems to be the way that Alcantara has attacked Marte this entire night. Hard fastballs running in off the plate, sliders over the plate, heading towards the outside corner. Marte 0 for 2 so far tonight. Here's the 1-2 pitch. Swing and a miss, struck him out. Change up this time over the outside corner, one down. There have not been too many strikeouts here tonight. Is that the first one?
3: That is.
2: Well, I guess that's why there's not too many.
3: And that's funny because Alcantara has really been in control in this game.
2: The entire ball game. Here's Matt McClain. And he'll take a fastball over the outside corner. That is strike one.
3: Not trying to take anything away from the Reds' run that they got in the sixth inning, but let's be honest, they kind of got that as the result of a defensive miscue
2: bad
3: by
2: play.
3: The Marlins.
2: Alcantara to the plate. Swing and a miss. Fastball upstairs. No ball, two strike count. Well, I think that's one of the reasons that you have a pitcher on the mound that leads Major League Baseball in innings pitched. He's pitching into the seventh yet again here tonight. He's only allowed one run, probably should not have allowed a run at all with any kind of defensive help. Here's the 0-2 pitch. Upstairs with a fastball. Alcantara pitches to early weak contact. And that's what allows him pitch efficiency, and that's what allows him to get deep into the ball game. The 1-2. Pop foul, fastball, that was right down Broadway. I would imagine Matt McClain would like to have that one back.
3: He's one of these guys that we talk about when, look, there are some days when you're going to be on your game. Those are the days where he strikes a lot of guys out. Not saying he's off his game today, he's still really good.
2: Downstairs with a changeup. Two balls and two strikes now here to McClain.
3: But he has walked four guys today, which is probably a little uncharacteristic for him.
2: He has managed the ball game, and that's what you do as a starter. Keep your team in the game. Keep the runs at a minimum. Fastball, strike three, right over the outside corner. Back-to-back strikeouts for the first time tonight. For the right-hander, Sandy Alcantara, two down, and here's Ellie De La Cruz.
3: To empty the tank at the end, you still have to have something in the tank. He's doing that right now.
2: That was pitch number